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3: 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What? 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Thank you. 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And you hit the red talkback mic when we are talking, and you're listening. And you get up to 30 seconds. You can even fix something that you screw up, which I can't do because we're guaranteed human, as will be in evidence several times this hour, so turn that into a drinking game or something. And it is National Cheeseburger Day, so you still have several hours to indulge. And the ongoing question, in addition to anything else you want to talk about on the iHeartRadio app or on the telephonic instrument, is where's your favorite cheeseburger? I especially want to know about really, really, really local places. Maybe it's your own little secret, and you're somehow keeping that to yourself because you don't want to share with everybody in the valley your secret place. But I would suggest you need to share that to help your secret place stay in business, especially under the tutelage of Governor Hobbs and other people who don't understand business. So cheer them on. Buy a cheeseburger, maybe several. If you're on a diet, just say, well, it's National Cheeseburger Day. Every day is full of national somethings, right? We have National BS Day. When is that? Oh, that's every day. So love to hear from you, your suggestions, and along with anything else you want to get into and the reaction to what we're talking about on the iHeart Radio app. Mark Larson in for Garrett. You can find me at Mark Larson Radio, Mark Larson Media, and most of the social media platforms. So we're talking about this before the break. And I was shocked to know that that buying sex was only a misdemeanor in Arizona until now. Arizona Family, you know, Channel 3, Channel 5, they said, okay, well, here's the story. Newest law, one of the newest ones in Arizona, targets people who pay for sex, making it a felony. Well, good. And the Department of Justice identified Phoenix as one of the top human trafficking jurisdictions in the country in recent years. That's a problem. As I mentioned last hour, if you missed it, you can hear it on the Garrett Lewis podcast, Mark Larson in for Garrett. But this accelerated to the nth degree during COVID, when governments across America, some better than others, were saying, and some worse, were saying, stay home, like Newsom in California, where I'm based. Well, stay home. Don't go to the park. Stay home and infect your close family members. I mean, he didn't say it that way, but even Newsom the other day, that was one of the big stories of the

0: week. He came out, well, if you just tuned in, he didn't come out, but he came out and said that he regretted some of the decisions. And at one point he said, it seems now insane that we kept people from going to the parks. It was beyond insane. It was draconian. That's the guy who also early on tried to keep people from going to church until a lot of the churches sued and said, uh-uh. And they won. Newsom, by the way, is the state reptile in California, just so you know. Is Katie Hobbs a state anything other than governor? I guess she's still governor. I mean, you know. But she's not state reptile. What would it be? With a state something? State flower, state rock, state enigma, state rimless zero? What would it be? I'd love to hear about that on the on the iHeartRadio app on this National Cheeseburger Day. So good news that there's now a law saying if you pay for sex, it makes it a felony. And it's staggering. The story that Arizona Family had on their stations, Sherry Lopez, 15 years old, when somebody she knew groomed her. And suddenly she's being trafficked. And she said she was sold 6,000 times in 7 years. Oh, my God. I'm happy she's still alive. And she said, and she really helped advocate for this new law that's now a felony, not a misdemeanor. If we don't learn how to curb demand and actually provide some type of penalty that's going to make people think twice before they solicit, in Arizona is now a class 6 felony to buy sex, which is much harsher than when it was a misdemeanor. You know the hottest spot over there, the place called The Blade? That's at 27th and Indian School Road. Despite what people think prostitution and human trafficking always looks like, it shows up differently. It morphs. And Lopez said in this Arizona Family report, the bottom line is no zip code is immune. So the new law also creates an anti-human trafficking grant fund. Anybody convicted under the law pays $200. Why not $1,000? But anyway, it's $200. Okay. Toward the new fund. It's gotten so out of control. And the problem is, you and I both know that the dirty little secret is a lot of people who would say, oh, maybe it's too harsh. Let's do some counseling, do this. Some of those people may actually, well, they may be, wink, wink, enjoying the way it's been. Maricopa County Attorney's Office says they've seen a significant increase in sex trafficking case submittals from law enforcement in recent years. And again, I guarantee you, if you look at those stats, I don't have those in front of me right now. I guarantee you it spiked during COVID from 2020, COVID seasons 1, 2, 3, and 4. 4 years of, hey, kids, stay home. Let's ruin your life. Mask up by yourself in front of your computer. You're not going to see your kid, your fellow students. And by the way, when you're online, you're going to be groomed by weirdos. There's a place in the San Diego area where I'm based. It's a mall that 30 years ago used to be a great place. I would never, Parkway Plaza is what it is, in East County in San Diego. I would never drop my kids off like we used to do years ago because it is a trafficking hotbed. And they say, well, it's not. No, it is. There's others. In today's world, if you drop off your kid or kids at a mall and you assume, hey, have fun for the day, it's not the old, old world of 6 years ago. And this is what the cartels like now. You know, the old thing, the cartels are dealing with drugs. Yeah, they're doing all that stuff in California, and it's in all states, Arizona too, but in California, 2018, they passed a law that was going to help immigrants, this is the way they framed it, immigrants to start their own businesses. So they said you could go ahead and start a vending cart. So during COVID, when hundreds of businesses in California were shut down because of draconian regulations from Newsom and company, That's when I came to Arizona a lot, flying over as a private pilot from San Diego just to come to sanity in Arizona, Lake Havasu. But these vendors started showing up. First of all, California killed off hundreds of businesses, a lot of restaurants, a lot of bars, a lot of other businesses, because they were under these strict regulations. And then you couldn't, remember that? You couldn't go into a restaurant. You sit down, you wear a mask to sit down. And then we sat down. Somehow the COVID cooties know that they knew that you were sitting down. So they respected you when you're eating. It was so absurd. We now know it's ridiculous. But that's when the traffickers were going, let's get them. Let's go after the kids. And it became, and so the cartels, so at that same time, these vending carts under the premise in 2018 that we're helping new arrivals to the U.S. This is also when immigration or illegal immigration specifically was out of control. Then it was what? Let's just do the Becerra, who's running for governor in California against Steve Hilton, just about a month ago said, hey, if you want a great street taco in California, get it from a street vendor. The street vendors probably run by the cartels. These are the people who used to just do drugs. Now they run the vending carts and they're making the big money in human trafficking. So kudos to the people in Arizona who have now made this, in the new law, a felony to pay for sex. Unbelievable. Amazing story. It's reported by ArizonaFamily.com. Your thoughts on the iHeartRadio app? Hit the red talkback mic. More on that coming up. And, oh, we also have an update on the increasing backlash against Flock cameras. Last time I was on the show here a few weeks ago, that was a thing. It's a bigger thing today. That's coming up. Mark Larson in for Garrett Lewis on the Afternoon Addiction. Good to have you here with us. 550 KFYI Phoenix and AM 790 KNST Tucson.
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0: Celebrating National Cheeseburger, Cheeseburger, Cheeseburger Day. A great Jimmy Buffett song, The Cheeseburger in Paradise. Allow yourself to go, well, maybe just today. You can load up on the cheeseburgers. And again, our ongoing question here on the Afternoon Addiction, since we're talking cheeseburger addiction, is where's your favorite cheeseburger? I especially want to know. Okay, the chains are fine. I admitted my addiction to the In-N-Out burger. And we have 30 some of them in Arizona. I'm based in California, so we certainly know that well. I love the story about the Snyder family, how they've been through a lot of stuff. A quick aside on that. So Andy Puzder, who ran for years CKE Enterprises, Carl's Jr. and Hardee's, good friend of mine and one of the most brilliant people. Trump, in the first Trump administration, I'm trying to think, he nominated Andy for, I think it was Secretary of Labor. He would have been great. But, of course, the trolls came out and then started doing effigy burning on his front lawn. And his wife said, we're not going to do this. But a good guy, Andy Puzder, look him up. He's a brilliant business guy. But he ran the parent company of Carl's Jr. for many years. He also moved them out of California, the headquarters to Tennessee, because Republican and Democrat governors would say, okay, we'll get right back to you, and they never did. In fact, Jerry Brown gave him more of a listening than Arnold Schwarzenegger did and Newsom and the whole bunch. But anyway, the story about the whole burger world on this National Cheeseburger Day, and this is a great story. The Snyder family that founded In-N-Out back in the 40s, and all these great chains started like in the 1940s. McDonald's started then as well. San Bernardino, Ray Kroc picked them up in the 50s. But these were great all-American, Carl Karcher at Carl's Jr., these were all-American patriots who said, you know what, let's give people good food, cheap price, let's do it. So the Snyder family, they had a private plane crash years ago. I'm trying to think of when this was. It's probably 30 years ago. And there's such a close-knit community. So Andy Puzder, my buddy, was over running Carl's Jr. and Hardee's nationally. And he got connected with his friends, the Snyders, at In-N-Out, and helped them when one of their key leaders died in the plane crash so they could get back on their feet. Who does that anymore? That's a great, I'm getting chills telling the story. That is an American story of doing what's right. And it revolved around cheeseburgers. Well, Carl's Jr. also had a lot of, they started as a hot dog stand. You know, and then Carl Karcher ended up, eventually he died, and you know, the corporations take over and all that. I remember one time they were running a bunch of ads. You remember the racy ads where they had very attractive models eating a Carl's Jr. cheeseburger or a Hardee's cheeseburger in certain parts of the country while hosing off a soaped up car. And I said, Andy, you know, you're a family guy. What do you do? He said, let me tell you how this is. McDonald's spends a gazillion dollars a year. I think it was $1 billion a year at the time on advertising. We don't have that kind of money. So we've got to get eyeballs doing something. So, well, obviously that worked. And today, in a weird way, Sidney Sweeney carries on that same tradition. Can I get a witness? Thank you. I see those hands. Anyway, it's National Cheeseburger Day, so you enjoy that. And go to the iHeartRadio app. Tell us where your favorite cheeseburger joint is here, whether it's in Phoenix, in the metro area, through the valley, or in Tucson. You can admit it here. You know, you're under oath. Just tell us, because we'd like to know, and especially to support the truly local restaurants. And Mark Larson in for Garrett Lewis here on the Afternoon Addiction on 550 KFYI Phoenix and AM 790 KNSD Tucson. I mean, you have special dispensation to make it a cheeseburger weekend, okay? The calories don't count. Remember when we had four or five seasons of COVID? Age, calories, none of that applies because it was so screwed up. So you can subtract 4 or 5 years from your age because of COVID. I think the same applies to, it's a weird theory, but I like it. Same applies to calories. So one other footnote on this whole thing about the fact that now the law in Arizona is you cannot pay for sex. It's not a misdemeanor anymore. Well, you can, but you're going to the pokey because it is a felony. And the research from the Office of Sex Trafficking Intervention Research at Arizona State, ASU, finds that 9 out of 10 people in prostitution situations in Arizona are trafficking victims. A lot of those came out of COVID craziness. Groomed by people online who were forbidden by governments across America to be normal. Think about a kid. If you're like, if you're a, let's say you're a, what, a 9-year-old kid during COVID. When COVID restrictions went away, you got what, half of your life in a mask without social interaction doing remote learning? Your closest friend is online? Possibly a human trafficker? Hello? You got the hottest area in Phoenix, 27th Avenue, Indian School Road, The Blade. But experts say, hey, it's everywhere. Got to do a lot with education. Demand from buyers, that keeps it going. That draws in more traffickers, and this is where the cartels are working. Now, they're working on that, and those, in many places like California, the illegal vending carts driving businesses that managed to stay alive through COVID out of business. So I'm glad to see this. That the new now it's a felony. I thought it was a felony before. It is now. So in Maricopa County, you're safer with proper enforcement, and don't just ignore it. You need to report that as well. Coming up, an update on the Flock cameras. When I sat in here a few weeks ago, that was a big thing. It's a big thing again, and the backlash is really going up. Now I'm thinking authorities will probably say, wait a minute, we need these Flock cameras so we can catch the pervs who are violating the trafficking law. They may have a point. Want to hear from you in the iHeartRadio app? Just hit that red talkback mic. It's Mark Larson live in for our buddy Garrett Lewis on 550 KFYI Phoenix, AM 790 KNST Tucson.
1: An Arizona lawmaker slams an ICE detention center. I'm Brad Siegel, KNST News. An Arizona representative is once again sounding the alarm about what she says are deteriorating conditions at the Eloy Detention Center. Democrat Adelita Grijalva says she's heard from family members of detainees and their lawyers from the House floor. Grijalva says the detainees are receiving ice chips instead of drinking water, food that's not edible, and there are several housing units without air conditioning.
3: At least 57 people have died in ICE custody this year, four of them in Arizona. This number is likely higher. How many more human beings need to die before we do something?
1: She's calling on Homeland Security to immediately address the conditions at the Pinal County facility. Cooling centers in the city of Tucson will be winding down for the season. City officials say the centers will continue to operate through September 30th to provide temporary areas for the public to escape the heat during peak hours. The cooling centers operate on a 7-day-a-week schedule, and all cooling centers in Tucson are located along SunTran bus routes. The 5 city-operated centers are open daily from noon till 4. I'm Brad Siegel, KNST, AM 790, Tucson's most stimulating.
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25: 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How was the weekend?
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0: Oh. Haven't heard of Maine Burger in Mesa, but I'm all for that. This is what I love, the local focus on National Cheeseburger Day that is today. And every day in America, there's like 42 different national somethings. We can all relate, though, to cheeseburger. And see, you can rationalize because you have the beef tallow in that mix. And now that's an RFK Jr. thing. Did you see the other day, by the way, that AOC is now acting like she's getting MAHA, Make America Healthy Again? I mean, the co-opting is amazing. At any rate, hello, Mark Larson in for our buddy Garrett Lewis on the Afternoon Addiction here on, you know where we are, 550 KFYI Phoenix and AM 790. KNST Tucson. Again, the theme between now and 7 o'clock is National Cheeseburger Day. What are you doing to celebrate? And most importantly, where's your favorite cheeseburger here in the Valley? Whether it's in Phoenix or in Tucson, there's all kinds of great entrepreneurial places that may have indeed the best cheeseburger on the planet, possibly in the universe. And it's up to you to help them thrive. Well, you're creating jobs by doing a shout out. So go over to the iHeartRadio app when you're listening here. It's very easy. Hit that little red microphone button and you get up to 30 seconds to share whatever you can. And we'd love to hear it. And if you screw up, you can do it again. Which we're not allowed to do that here because we're live radio, guaranteed human, obviously. So I'd love to hear your suggestions for the best cheeseburger. I mean, there's a lot of gourmet cheeseburgers I like. At one-off places, but you know, talking about every day, what's the top secret? Maybe you don't want to share your favorite little cheeseburger joint, but it's the weekend. Come on, we're post Labor Day. We're getting to the fun season in Arizona, where a lot of the tourists have gone home because they think, oh well, it's too hot there. We'll go back and we'll suffer in the blizzards. And I know the snowbirds come out later, but let's enjoy where we are and hey, have a cheeseburger or two, and a responsible beverage or. Two, please eat responsibly. I know. Use the iHeartRadio app and the red talkback mic. So when I was here a few weeks ago sitting in for Garrett, Mark Larson in for Garrett, marklarson.com if you want to find out who is this guy. Well, stick around. You'll figure it out. The big thing was the Flock cameras. Where was it, Darren? Was it which? I'm trying to remember which city was all upset and about to root. Was it Chandler? Which one was it? Well, now it's Peoria, but I think there were a few weeks ago. It was a different deal. So what we've seen with these Flock cameras, the Flock, F-L-O-C-K, the Flock cameras are the ones that monitor license plates. And they're very controversial because it's now become a thing. This Big Brother fear. Even though people love, I know on yesterday's show we're talking about the Big Brother menace and all that. Why do Americans watch that while fearing the actual Big Brother government? But, law enforcement will say these are good cameras because it keeps us safe. And if somebody does something horribly, then they can track them down. Everyday people now, and this has been ginning up, and some of this from protests over, you name it, ICE raids, everything else. Oh, we don't like these. Let's turn them off. And I'm sure a lot of criminals think, yes, let's turn them off. So they work, but then there's a lot of questions that we've revealed here on the show recently about there are some major concerns. Law enforcement will say we only keep the data and the data for about 30 days. Some cities throughout America, depending on the jurisdiction, will say, well, we angle the cameras so that you can't see into the vehicle to see how many people are in the vehicle. We just can see the license plate, so if we have to track it, we'll do that. So yes, Darren, you're right. Now it's in Peoria. So this is the new thing. This is the new today. The police in Peoria, home of the Cactus League baseball season every spring. I know that's not the only home, but you know what I mean? Cause my Padres play there. Hey, back off. Peoria police use license plate cameras to find a missing man as the privacy debate grows. This is Fox 10 here in Phoenix. Here's the story about what they're looking into. Now, in this case, it worked. So this should make you say, well, maybe they're okay with safeguards. Here's the audio.
7: If it is a growing tug of war between your privacy and your safety. Moore Valley cities are now taking a second look at these Flock cameras, but some are defending the license plate reader technology.
10: And Megan Spector is joining us live now in Peoria with more on how police are really pushing back against the critics on this one. Megan.
11: Well, Peoria has about 75 Flock cameras across the city, and while some people have major privacy concerns, Peoria police are pointing to a recent case they say clearly shows why this technology is needed. 82-year-old Joseph Prezina is now home safe after being reported missing, and Peoria police credit automated license plate reader technology for finding him.
12: With the use of the real-time crime center, the technology we have in there, and with a great patrol team that was out in the field, made this possible to help this individual.
11: When he didn't show up for a doctor's appointment Monday, his wife called for help, worried because of his health conditions. Peoria's real-time crime center entered his car into license plate reader technology, tracking his car through Paradise Valley and Scottsdale before pinpointing him just outside Peoria. Officers found him safe, but confused and nearly out of gas.
12: 2 hours and 30 minutes of us getting the call, patrol officers were able to find that vehicle, stop it, get help to this individual who ended up going to the hospital to get some medical attention and reunite him with his family safely.
11: However, trust in the technology is taking a hit across the valley. Officers in both Chandler and Apache Junction recently resigned following allegations of misusing the system for personal reasons. That misuse has left some Peoria residents demanding answers about mass surveillance and privacy violations.
13: We did not consent for geolocation data points to be collected on us whenever we leave our homes. My problem is that the city can't even communicate or be transparent about the capabilities of this technology.
11: Peoria police says they have guardrails and mandatory audits.
16: People can't just randomly run a plate in the Peoria Police Department. We had Flock work with us directly, and they developed a portal for us where we have mandated points, data points that have to be entered before the system can even look for a plate.
11: But for Miranda Cade, she still has her doubts.
13: I can see the success stories, and I'm very proud of PD to be able to do that. But they have crossed a line with privacy controls, and they have not been transparent about how this data is handled at the city level, and we still don't even understand at the vendor level.
11: Peoria City Council is set to meet tonight. Miranda says that she will be there to voice her concerns about Flock. Now, the Peoria Police Department has confirmed that they've had no conversations about ending their contract with Flock. Live in Peoria, Megan Spector, Fox 10 News.
0: So there's that story. And a few weeks ago, it was in Surprise, Arizona. And that was where, again, not the only cities in America questioning the use of these Flock cameras. Law enforcement will say, hey, it's perfect. Let's go with this. What do you think? Are you nervous? Or do you say, well, in that case, they found a missing guy, and it can be used for good. But of course, it's technology that can be used for something that's not good. Hit that red talkback mic on the iHeartRadio app. Love to hear your thoughts on that, and National Cheeseburger Day, for that matter. 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
7: Well, I agree with you on In-N-Out. This is Mike in Goodyear. One of the best burgers available is the Carl's Jr. Weston Bacon Cheeseburger. It's right up there with anything In-N-Out makes. And you know what? I actually need to head to National City and get me some swordfish and some of the mom and pop seafood places. Thanks for reminding me. Have a great day.
10: We aim to please. Mark Larson in for Garrett on the Afternoon Addiction. Garrett Lewis back on Monday. Good to be here with you again. In fact, next week, a little program note, I'll be here in the morning for James and Aaron Thursday and Friday next week. So looking forward to that here on 550 KFYI Phoenix and AM 790 KNST Tucson. If you're going, why is this Larson guy on? Well, I've got some connections with Phoenix. I have in-laws there. Shout out to my brother-in-law, Ken. It's two shout-outs, Ken. I'm going to bill you. He's over in Chandler. In-laws, God bless them. They're gone now, but they used to live over in Mesa. And for years, I had some rental property there, too. So I'm invested in Arizona. And when I want to get out of California, because I'm based in San Diego, I will hop in the airplane as a private pilot and fly to Lake Havasu, sometimes Tucson, sometimes Phoenix. It's just more complicated airspace, but I'll go there just to have sanity. That Arizona kept me sane during COVID. Thank you. Thank you very much. And we appreciate all of Arizona coming to San Diego through the course of the summer as well. You know, there's half the population first and the other half later in the summer. So the cheeseburger thing, that's an ongoing question. What's your favorite cheeseburger joint? I agree with the previous comments. Carl's Jr. is pretty good. Pretty good. You know, they've got some new thing. What do they call it? Angus Maximus? It looks like you want to go straight to the cardiologist, but it's probably good. But they still have that sort of barbecue-y thing. Somebody mentioned earlier how, you know, Burger King has the flame broiled deal, and I guess they're still flame broiling them. But anyway, I always like Carl's Jr. only because, or especially because, they're such a patriotic American founder's roots story, like In-N-Out. You know, we get that, Carl Karcher and then the Snyder family with In-N-Out. They were unabashed about, well, especially with In-N-Out, unabashed about their faith and about their love for freedom. So this is how you can rationalize. You go, I don't know if I can eat a cheeseburger. It's a gazillion calories. Yes, but it's fresh. That's why I like In-N-Out. Just personal experience, I never get any indigestion from In-N-Out because it's all fresh and the people are happy. You see the story earlier this week? A lot of In-N-Out managers are making over 200 grand a year. And some of the academia pinheads, bless their hearts, were saying, this is not fair. I've got 58 degrees and I've got forever payments of my loans. Well, no wonder they're happy at In-N-Out. National Cheeseburger Day. Enjoy it and stretch it through the weekend. On the flock cameras, thanks, Darren, for some of the deep dive research during the break. So here in Arizona, Surprise ended their contract. Tempe ended their contract. Chandler, same kind of issues here in South Tucson, Cave Creek. They said, okay, we're done. So a lot of these flock cameras, these license plate cameras, have become the bugaboo. And a few years ago, and in some areas now it's still an issue, the red light cameras that are those things, that's a whole separate topic, but red light cameras are basically a trap, and cities go, let's make some money. The entities that make money off red light cameras, the gotchas, when you're in the intersection and suddenly you're paying a big fine because all the cameras hit you, every angle, you get glossies and wallet-sized photos, like, pay up. We have evidence. Most cities said, yeah, let's remove those. If they have a tragic accident at an intersection, somebody's running a light, they say, let's put them back in. Can we just admit, by the way, with all these cameras and things and threats and laws, if somebody is nuts or evildoing, doesn't care about the laws or all of the above, under substance control, whatever, they're not thinking about, you know, if I make this move, I better not violate any laws. If you have a mass killing, I think back to the one in San Bernardino, California, a few years ago. I was over at Fox in New York doing a hit on the show there, and this all was erupting at the same time. I heard this from people in California with some of the most stringent gun laws in the country, that when the perpetrators, it was a lovely couple, now deceased back then, thank God, that went into a county building and killed a bunch of people. The first shot that they took, if I remember right, a few years ago in California, San Bernardino, the first shot that they took violated, I believe it was 9 local, state, and federal gun laws. So they're not saying, I better watch let's watch the P's and Q's here. Let's dot the I's. Let's be careful because, you know, I got to follow the law. They don't care. The people caught by the flock cameras, when they're using them the way they're intended, don't care either. So they work with that. The reason people get spooked is because the trust in government is not exactly at an all-time high. That's the rub. Your thoughts on the iHeartRadio app? Hit that red talkback mic. And yes, give us your favorite suggestion for the favorite cheeseburger on National Cheeseburger Day. Oh, by the way, different subject, kind of clear your mental palate for the weekend here. I love rockets and airplanes, and among other things, I'm chairman at the Air and Space Museum in San Diego, so I love things that fly, and being a private pilot as well. So once in a while, we see the rocket launches, and there's always somebody going, what's the thing in the sky? It's UFO. Oh, we have UFO news next hour. We'll get into that. But there's a SpaceX launch tomorrow, Saturday, the 19th, from Vandenberg Space Force Base in California. And the launch window opens at 6:47 p.m. tomorrow. And this is one that may be especially visible here in Arizona. So you can watch that and say, man, that was a nice tip from Larson sitting in for Garrett Lewis. Yes, you're welcome. It's my little way to say happy cheeseburger weekend. And enjoy being alive. It's pretty spectacular when it's right there around sunset, or maybe a little bit before. Should be really good tomorrow about 6:47. That's when the window opens. 550 KFYI Phoenix, AM 790 KNSD Tucson.
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9: Hey, what are we doing about Black Week this year?
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17: A car loan company settles. I'm Brad Siegel, KNST News. Arizona consumers will receive nearly $5 million in relief under a massive multi-state settlement. with auto finance giant Credit Acceptance Corporation. KNST's Wendy Swanson has more.
1: Attorney General Chris Mays says the company targeted car buyers with high-risk loans they knew borrowers couldn't afford. Over $3.8 million will go toward debt forgiveness and loan relief for impacted drivers, while another $1 million will be paid out as direct restitution. Eligible Arizonans will be contacted directly by the company or a claims adjuster once the settlement takes effect this November. Wendy Swanson, KNST News.
17: Casa Grande police say they've arrested the third suspect they've been looking for in connection with a shooting earlier this week. Details limited, but they say Francisco Solano Jr. was taken into custody this morning. No word yet on what charges he could be facing. Two juveniles were arrested earlier this week and are facing numerous felony charges. Police identified them as the shooters in Monday night's incident in which a 10-year-old girl was shot in the shoulder. She continues to recover. Tucson gas prices are slightly higher. As the weekend gets started, AAA data shows the average price for

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4: 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Happy National Cheeseburger Day. It's Mark Larson in for Garrett Lewis on the Afternoon Addiction. Good to be back with you here on the show. 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You'll figure it out when you get there. Anyway, and I posted some fun things that you'll enjoy. Oh, by the way, I'll say this, even though we're talking to Arizona here in Phoenix on KFYI, Arizona on KNSD. Next door in California where I'm based. So Steve Hilton's running for governor against Becerra. Becerra, who everybody says is a nice guy, but there's nothing there. It's an empty suit. Even Susan Rice, his fellow Democrat, when he was on the cabinet in the O'Biden, the Obama-O'Biden. Hello, happy National Cheeseburger Day. Administration, Susan Rice referred to Becerra as being, quote, an idiot, bless his heart. I added the bless his heart part. At any rate, so I posted a picture. I was with Steve Hilton a couple nights ago emceeing an event in San Diego, and I just posted a picture, and you could see it on Facebook at Mark Larson Media, and it went crazy with reaction. First of all, a lot of really smart people said, nice picture. It's just a picture of me saying, here's Steve. He's been a friend of mine for 5 years. He's running for governor. I think he'd be a good choice in California. But the trolls came out, and they're hilarious. I especially love the ones that say predictable, dumb stuff. Bless their hearts. And then I check to see who's doing it, if there's even a real who there. Probably bots. With 4 followers. Oh, it's hilarious. Check that out. Give you hours of entertainment. I've gotten like 70,000 views, and it keeps counting. It's exponential. I didn't say anything pejorative about anybody. I said, by the way, they're having a debate, Hilton and Becerra in California on September 30th. Watch it with an open mind. See what you think. It's like, you suck. Man, those people need to. What are the words? Get a life. That's what I'm thinking. But it's hilarious. And this is the lesson. In these days when you're, if you're listening here on 550 KFYI Phoenix and AM 790 KNST Tucson, let's admit we're all in a certain mindset where we care about America. We're not buying into some of the, well, a lot of the mumbo jumbo woke this or that. So we actually pay attention to facts, not feelings. Feelings are important, but it's not feelings or facts. So a key thing to remember when you're saying, well, it's election season, it's getting tense. Keep your sense of humor. The opposition doesn't like it when we appear to be having a good time. It blows their minds. Ronald Reagan did that. He get that twinkle in his eye. Well, what are you talking about? What did he say about our friends on the far left? If I remember right, Reagan's quote was, let me think. The problem with our liberal friends is that they just know so much about that which is simply not true. They're embedded in, you see this with AOC, the whole bit, right? They start the day with, how can I hate the orange man who's president now? Oh, it's unbelievable. You got some people in the whole thing in California, they're like, you know, Becerra is the answer for California, really? He's an extension of California's problems, the fraud, the disproportionate spending on climate fantasies, the fact that California

0: California, for example, is we have something like, I think it's a third of the total homeless population in America. Good job, Gavin. He's term limited out. Which is, by the way, why Gavin Newsom today decided to inject himself into all things newsy. Because he's still pretending to not run for president. And you have our friends on the far left who will start every day saying, how can I hate Trump today? It's hard to tell because Trump keeps sending out countless numbers of things. What we start with today again, it was, might have to tear down the Kennedy Center, just a hypothetical, because they didn't put his name on it, so they can't raise any money, and they might have to close it for a while, but maybe tear it down. And then it was, what was the other one? One thing after another. You heard in the news, Brad Siegel just mentioned it here, about Greenland. Out of everything else today, it's like a clearance sale for stuff at the end of the day. President Trump says, oh, by the way, the U.S. is going to build a large military presence in Greenland because we have a new security deal with Greenland and Denmark. Denmark is the parent organization that, you know, tiny country. It's a very nice country. Copenhagen, beautiful. Been there a couple times. But they govern Greenland. And you remember when Trump got into office this time, which was only, you realize that was only last year. I know it feels like 10 years ago. But at any rate, that was the thing. Well, how can he talk about invading Greenland? All of a sudden, just like when he makes nice and has made nice with people who he mocked during primaries back in 2016, Marco Rubio, little Marco. Ted Cruz back in the day said the time for clowns and dancing bears and circuses is over. They're all buddy-buddy with Trump. Now, you wait long enough, most of this tends to make sense and heal itself, doesn't it? Hop on the iHeartRadio app. Let me know what you think about that and the other things we're talking about today. And yes, National Cheeseburger Day, your favorite local cheeseburger emporium. Yes, here's the story. Donald Trump. The Presidente says the U.S. has an agreement with Greenland and Denmark. This is after they all, a year and a half ago, were freaking out. Heads were exploding on CNN. There was explosive diarrhea. All those things that happened. MS, now, then, whatever it was, is. Trump on Truth Social has just said, oh, by the way, today on Friday into the weekend on National Cheeseburger Day says, quote, we will immediately begin the process of developing a large military presence in the appropriate part of Greenland. Greenland Prime Minister Mette Frederiksen said the deal, quote, recognizes the sovereignty and territorial integrity of the kingdom and the Greenlandic people's right to self-determination. Well, nice. You know, Trump, like day one last year after the inauguration, insisted Greenland must be made part of the United States. He said that about Canada, too. How many new states are we going to have? Canada, America's hat. So here's CNBC on this with their spin. President Trump today announced an agreement with Greenland and Denmark that gives the U.S. what it describes, quote, permanent control. Ooh. Over security and all other needs in the Danish island territory. Let's face it, Denmark doesn't have a... They've got like two ships in the Navy. That's an exaggeration, but not much. He said, again, we will immediately begin the process of developing a large military presence in the appropriate part of Greenland, which there are many. You know who's PO'd about that? Russia. Good! And by the way, Putin, stop the craziness in Ukraine. Greenland has a military presence already because for decades we've had a defense agreement with Denmark. So here it is. Here's the lesson. A year and a half ago, almost, it was we're all going to freak out because look what he wants to do with Greenland. That was Canada. And this is the opposition media just freaking out to freak out. Now everybody says, it's a great new deal. At some point, there's going to be a great new deal with, what's his name, Carney. in Canada. Just wait. Trump said that this deal addresses all of our many U.S. concerns. Greenland maintains it's not for sale. The European Union earlier this year united to rebuke Trump over his push to acquire the island. Now we got a deal. That ticks off the EU, too. The EU that had been over there kissing up to Carney, the prime minister in Canada, America's hat. So, this is just really entertaining. You know what? That's a strategic move. That's good. Mark, how can you say that? Because I said it. Get on the iHeartRadio app, agree or disagree. And again, what's your favorite local National Cheeseburger Day or any day spot? Use the red talkback mic in the iHeartRadio app. Coming up, Gavin Newsom tries to be legit. Oh, he's talking AI. He's got a plan. And UFOs. A new document dumped today on UFOs. Be afraid. We'll see. It's coming up next. Mark in for Garrett on 550 KFYI Phoenix and AM 790 KNST Tucson.
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21: Hey, it's Mike here from Mesa. My favorite place is Five Guys. Sometimes I'll cheat and get an extra patty, and I like their mushrooms and onions on top of the burger, and their fries are great too. Thanks for a great show. Bye.
0: Well, thank you. One of our talkbacks in the iHeartRadio app. Just hit that red talkback, Mike. Happy National Cheeseburger Day to you. Looking for your suggestions, your favorite places, especially local. We've had a few local suggestions here in addition to the chains. I mentioned if you're going to go with a chain, In-N-Out Burger does it for me. 30-some locations in Arizona. They're not a sponsor. They should be. They should sponsor Garrett's show. And when I'm here as well, sitting in for Garrett, Mark Larson for Garrett on the afternoon addiction. And who's not addicted to cheeseburgers? Oh, you can rationalize. I won't have as much cheese. What's the restaurant, Darren? You remember the one the other day? Somebody announced they're doing like nine patties, and it comes with a cardiological referral or something. It's like, how you don't need never. Who was it? B. Clibon, the famous 70s artist, humorist, whatever, said never eat anything bigger than your head. I think there's a lot of wisdom in that. Anyway, happy National Cheeseburger Day. Love your what was it? Oh, Wendy's did it. They're doing, oh, they're, that's right. They're doing the single, which is now like, is it like eight or nine? What's it called? The T-Rex burger. It, nine patties, and it makes you automatically a dinosaur carcass. the archaeologists will be out there going, what do you think happened here, Bob? I don't know, but it's a mess. Anyway, if you've done that one, I guess that's on their secret menu at Wendy's. Well, they're trying. For In-N-Out, cheeseburger day for me, I just want number two, animal-style burger. Not doing the double, you know, the whole thing. Just that, standard fries, you know. 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They don't travel well, in my estimation. 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Get your stuff, get your ketchup, and or catsup, if you prefer, and eat them when they're extra pristine. But it is amazing how they do that, and I love the story about the company. But hey, it's National Cheeseburger Day. We're not being judgmental, but I love, especially when you have something here that you love in Phoenix, in the Valley of the Sun, Tucson, wherever listening in Arizona. Because I know you can hear us everywhere, especially here on 550 KFYI in Phoenix and on AM 790 KNST in Tucson. But we haven't heard from anybody in Prescott today. I know they listen, and they listen on the iHeartRadio app. So let us know where there's maybe a local cheeseburger top secret until we talk about it. But we want people to thrive. It's America. It's what we do. Meanwhile, there's enough to be... before I get to the spooky stuff as we get in this last hour, because Gavin Newsom is deciding to opine about artificial intelligence, and the government of the United States of America did a document dump today about UFOs. This is like their sixth, I think, just in time for the weekend. They do it just like the Democrats have done. If it's controversial, you want to change the subject, unload it on a Friday, right? But I do want to remind you of something I mentioned the first hour today here on the Afternoon Addiction. Mark Larson in for Garrett. Garrett's back on Monday. Today, the 18th of September, in the year of our Lord 2026, in some states is the first day of early voting. Lord help us. How dim, with all due respect, how dim do Americans in some places have to be that they need that much time to figure out that there's an election day coming up? In this case, it's November 3rd, first Tuesday in November. How much time do you need? Some countries, Mexico does it right. They go, we're having an election. It's on a Sunday. Be there or not. Now, we need time to go, well, I don't know. We need time to mess with the votes. And you know that's what it is. And here's what I always hear. Well, Mark, there's no evidence, is how they say it, no evidence of widespread voting fraud. No, because it's sophisticated, so you're not going to see any evidence. People, first day of early voting in Virginia, they should know better. Minnesota, well, that's the land of Tim Walz. They're lost. Bless their hearts. And South Dakota, I thought South Dakota is more reasonable. Why do you need early voting starting the 18th of September? And there's different twists in that with with whether you, I think it's absentee ballots have to go in a certain, they all have different rules, but I mean, literally, how much time do you need? There are some people, and these are the same people, bless their hearts, who will say, how dare you ask us to prove who we are? We don't do voter ID. And besides, we need 2 months to vote. Well, slight exaggeration, but not much. It's mind-boggling. You may have theories on why we're doing that. Not we, but they. We're somewhat more reasonable here in Arizona, California, but, you know, most places are, you know, a month before the election, it's early voting time. And remember, I'll go back to COVID. That was the great excuse to expedite everything. All the decades of debating mail-in ballots, and it was like, well, it's a public health emergency. We have to do it this way. Now, here we are. So, happy first day of early voting in some states that should know better across the fruited plain. Mark Larson in for Garrett Lewis on the Afternoon Addiction. Coming up, Gavin Newsom decides to take a firm stand on artificial intelligence, and he wants to have the ability to shut it off. What? That's up next. 550 KFYI Phoenix, AM 790 KNST Tucson.
1: An Arizona lawmaker slams an ICE detention center. I'm Brad Siegel, KNST News. An Arizona representative is once again sounding the alarm about what she says are deteriorating conditions at the Eloy Detention Center. Democrat Adelita Grijalva says she's heard from family members of detainees and their lawyers from the House floor. Grijalva says the detainees are receiving ice chips instead of drinking water, food that's not edible, and there are several housing units without air conditioning.
2: At least 57 people have died in ICE custody this year, four of them in Arizona. This number is likely higher. How many more human beings need to die before we do something?
1: She's calling on Homeland Security to immediately address the conditions at the Pinal County facility. Cooling centers in the city of Tucson will be winding down for the season. City officials say the centers will continue to operate through September 30th to provide temporary areas for the public to escape the heat during peak hours. The cooling centers operate on a seven-day-a-week schedule, and all cooling centers in Tucson are located along SunTran bus routes. The five city-operated centers are open daily from noon till 4. I'm Brad Siegel, KNST, AM 790, Tucson's most stimulating.
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0: 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See, that's what I like. 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Definitely not a chain. And after all, it is National Cheeseburger Day, so enjoy, and we've given you a special dispensation to enjoy it all weekend long, because what's a day on a Friday celebration of anything without milking it all the way through the weekend? And if you're thinking like Congress, you would also do that on Monday and take the day off. So eat and enjoy. eat responsibly. Mark Larson in for the great Garrett Lewis here on the Afternoon Addiction. He's back on Monday here on 550 KFYI Phoenix and AM 790 KNST Tucson. I'm based in California, but I spent a lot of time in Arizona, as I mentioned through the show. You can catch it on the podcast and follow along as you like. But California, I moved to California 50 years ago, raised the family there and, you know, kids, grandkids, the whole bit. I don't want to be the last taxpayer in California, but as time has gone by, as much as I love California beauty, the way it's being run makes me nuts. So I tend to spend more time in Arizona, hop in the airplane, private pilot, and fly over to, you know, Tucson, Lake Havasu, whatever. So that helps keep me sane, especially as it did during COVID. So in California, we're living as a warning to the rest of the nation, first and foremost, to Arizona. And I realize Katie Hobbs sometimes has moments where it looks like she's trying to be like Gavin Newsom. But it is not nearly as bad as being under the tutelage of Gavin Newsom. When I came to California, 1976, as a small child in radio, came out of the womb with headphones. Mom's first words were, ow, bada boom. Jerry Brown was governor. Jerry Brown version 2.0. And then we had a series of governors, Pete Wilson, you had George Duke Majan, you had Schwarzenegger was the last Republican governor, and it's been downhill since then. So we're living as, here's what they always like to say in Sacramento, as California goes, so goes the nation. That's why it's a warning to everyone listening here in Arizona and Phoenix and Tucson and everywhere on the iHeartRadio app, where you can also use that red talkback mic and tell us about your favorite cheeseburger joint. But in Gavin Newsom's world, and he's not the only one who thinks, using a broad definition of the word thinks, he feels, he doesn't think. Feelings, not facts. Mrs. Newsom, Jennifer Seibel Newsom, who is the, first partner. She's worse. I almost feel pity for Gavin Newsom sometimes when I hear her speak. And he thinks, she thinks, they'd be a perfect team to get the presidency. So that's your warning, Arizona, and for the rest of the nation. So today he decides to get into the news. Every day it's about how can he go after Trump. He doesn't realize Trump's not running. I get it. Trump likes to say every day, vote as if I'm on the ballot in just a matter of weeks for the upcoming midterm election. I know that, and that allows the left to go, see, he's on the ballot. He thinks he wants a third term. Newsom is, in the most gentle way possible, delusional. He likes to get into the news cycle every day. So today, because of all the debate, and a lot of it was here on the show yesterday, here on the Afternoon Addiction, about the artificial intelligence, which can be good and it could also be horrible. But what's the big lesson on AI as an overview for this week? The big companies suddenly, and the Democrats, and a lot of far-left loopy-loos came out and said, it's going to kill us. We better do something. What was their answer? We need more government. As Ronald Reagan said, government is the problem. Well, there I go again. Thank you, Mr. Reagan. Channeling him. So Newsom can't resist hopping in. So what does he do today? He signs an executive order in California, just across the Colorado River, telling California AI companies that he's creating a team that will decide what's good and bad. Beware when there's a team of officials. Now, we've got the national thing already. You had this big thing that's been in the news this week. Like, we'll have a blue ribbon panel that'll help us determine what's safe so that artificial intelligence doesn't rise up and devour us and kill us. Greg Gutfeld last night on Fox said it would be like you got a smart toilet. It'd be like your toilet could kill you and just swallow you up and you're sitting there, you know, contemplating life. But isn't it interesting that the biggest AI companies and selected lefties this week decided it was time to ring the panic alarm bell, just like they did for COVID extremes, monkeypox. Do you remember in 2020? What was the other thing? Oh, the murder hornets. Remember those? these hornets will come in and they just will kill you. Just when you think, I'm feeling pretty good about living. Beware, fill in blank here, will kill you. And if you're an upstart artificial intelligence company, you're looking at this going, oh, I see what's going on here. The big companies want us out. The answer is not, we'll take it from here, we're the government. When you have big government people saying the answer to keep us safe for renegade AI is more government, you know that's wrong. So here's Gavin Newsom today in all of his pantomime jazz hands glory, telling California AI companies, he said, this is earlier today, I just signed an executive order to dramatically accelerate independent oversight of AI companies and advance the creation of, wait for it, an AI kill switch. I thought this was the tolerant party. AI kill switch? Anytime government bureaucrats say, let's have more independent oversight, beware. That's like when politicians or companies will say, let's revisit your agreement. Let's revisit that. Let's have independent oversight. Stacked with a bunch of people chosen by Newsom and most likely Jennifer Seibel Newsom and other loopy ones, bless their hearts. Why? Because they care about people? No, because they want to be in the news. So a lot of these Democrats running, and Newsom's right there, he's running like number three in the polls right now. He decided, I better get into this, because Anthropic came out this week. That researcher resigned after working there 3 months. And then all week long, it's been, we're all going to die. ChatGPT is going to eat you alive. I'm exaggerating just a little bit. And Congress is not going to do anything, nor should they. This is one place even my friends on the left have said that they agree with the fact that Trump is not fighting this. Now, a lot of the other people on the left will say Trump's making money off it. You mean like Pelosi does, like all the rest of them? Well, Mark, that's whataboutism. Beware when government says we've signed an executive this or that. I don't care which party. Beware and do your due diligence on this. But anytime they say we're from government, we're going to help you with this, and we're going to have an quote-unquote independent oversight committee. And a kill switch? You know where they have a kill switch on the internet that works really well? Well, for a long time in China, that's the great red firewall. And in Iran. You want Newsom and company running a kill switch for AI or anything online? Hello? iHeartRadio app, hit that red talkback mic. Mark Larson in for our buddy Garrett Lewis on the Afternoon Addiction. 550 KFYI Phoenix and AM 790 KNST Tucson.
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4: Institution. They used to be up here in Phoenix. They haven't been here in 40 years, but there's three or four of them down in Tucson. Try it. You're going to love it. I'm telling you. It's amazing.
0: You persuaded me. I'll fly there soon. Mark Larson in for Garrett Lewis. The afternoon addiction, kind of our ongoing theme today, National Cheeseburger Day. So I love hearing about these places. I hadn't heard of that one in Tucson, but check that out. Absolutely. Enjoy your cheeseburger fun over the weekend. And one other thing we're doing for you, free of charge, tomorrow on Saturday. I mentioned this earlier on the show, but there's a SpaceX launch from the Vandenberg Space Force Base in California. Should be seen here in the Phoenix and Tucson area. And you know how that works. So the launch tomorrow is at 6:47 p.m., and it's a bunch of Starlink satellites going up there again, which, and people, what is that? Well, it's helping governments to keep from using switches to shut the internet off. That's kind of how it works out. So it's freedom for people. So 6:47 tomorrow. And in the, when there's a launch there, you can usually see something, depending on sky conditions, in the next 3 or 4 or 5, 6 minutes. So that's a little special bonus. You're welcome for you to view tomorrow evening at about this same time. Here with all of us here, KFYI, Phoenix and 790 AM KNST in Tucson. So one other thing on the AI deal. So Mary Barra, who's the head of General Motors, said this week again, if you want to AI-proof yourself, work in the trades. She says the U.S. has societal problems and how it views skilled trades, and says, you know, do the trade jobs. Stuff that can't be replicated by AI, and no one's doing. So my grandson, I know this is where you say, Mark, you're too young to have a grandson. Thank you. I hear that. So my grandson, Mark, who's named after me because we sold the naming rights, and he's almost 19, and he's actually in the Phoenix area now, and he's learning to be an electrician. And he could do a lot of other things, but this is like, I smell money, and he loves it. And he's been doing the apprentice stuff in the middle of the hot summer here in Arizona, so kudos to him. But he's on the trade route. That's what Mike Rowe's been talking about for years. You want to, if you're spooked by AI, you know, find that track and encourage people within your sphere of influence to do the same thing, or at least consider the same thing. Just to make it interesting for the weekend, speaking of things that fly in space, the Pentagon, that's the Department of War, did another UFO file drop today, and I saw this. It's like, I cannot keep track of all this stuff. You know, Trump talking again about Kennedy Center and Greenland and all that. It's actually hilarious. But this is the sixth document and video dump on unidentified, well, they didn't call it UFOs anymore. They call it, it's a different term now. Anyway, phenomenon or whatever. But it's still UFO drops. The sixth one. This one today includes an audio recording and transcript of a Blue Book, Project Blue Book presentation from March 1952, given by U.S. Air Force Captain Edward Ruppelt. And according to MSN.com, the recording includes confirmation the Air Force was working with Battelle Memorial Institute as a contractor on UFO investigations. And they revealed some details on the Air Force's cooperation with a 1952 Life magazine article that prompted a wave of sightings. So you think, well, wait a minute. Was this then something the government did to mess with the public? Now, Eric Burleson, he's a representative from Missouri and Missouri, both places. He's been pushing to have this released. So now they did it. Burleson says the audio was from an Air Force official seeking guidance from MIT scientists about some phenomenon which he speculated was related to the 1952 sightings in D.C. What else was going on then? Wasn't Dwight Eisenhower running for president then? So in this recording, the Air Force brass guy, Ruppelt, discussed sightings from the late 1940s, which started in 1947, citing Kenneth Arnold in Idaho. He noted a 1949 report came to several possible conclusions, including a mild case of mass hysteria caused by war nerves, hoaxes from people who wanted attention or had psychological issues, or misinterpretations of normal objects. You may remember throughout the whole, like in the 60s, when this thing would come and go. And first of all, I'm not saying that there's not something else out there. I've known a lot of the astronauts in my life because I don't have time to go into how that happened. But, you know, including 8 of the Apollo moonwalkers. There were 12 who walked on the moon. Never once did anybody say, no, there's absolutely nothing out there. Did they see things? No. Ed Mitchell from Apollo 14 thought he might have seen something, but they all said we would be really presumptuous to say, no, we've solved everything here on little planet Earth, and it, by no doubt, we say there's nothing else out there. And then you see all this data coming back from all these high-tech telescopes now, and you think, you know what? That would be really silly and presumptuous. You know, you kind of let God be God. So, but for a long time in the 60s, the people who were seeing things that weird things in the night were always like Barney and Betty are sitting on the pier in Mississippi in the swamp, and they're talking to the gators. And all of a sudden, there was a light and there was probing. Well, that'll relax you for the weekend. Oh, and Robert Kennedy Jr., RFK Jr., says he's going to look into chemtrails. And as a private pilot, yeah, every time I fly, I hit the chemtrails button. There's so much deflection going on. I'm going to have a cheeseburger. You should, too. National Cheeseburger Day. Enjoy. Garrett's back on Monday. Mark Larson here sitting in. Thanks to Darren Cameron and the whole team and the big boss, Aaron. Appreciate that very much. Have a great weekend. You can find me, marklarson.com. Enjoy. See you next time.
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6: Next. Hey, Alfie, what can I get for you?
10: Hey, Nora, just a nice latte, please. How was your weekend?
6: Not bad, thanks. Mainly working here. You?
10: Me? Well, I was battling gods in the afterlife realm, and after lunch, I fought mercenaries. Ooh, could I get oat milk with that latte, please?
6: Yeah, of course.
10: 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So a pretty chill weekend. Ooh, and I'll grab an almond croissant, too.
6: Wait, what? That didn't actually happen, right?
10: It happens on PS5.
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27: Two high
2: high-stakes meetings in 1 week. I'm Lisa Lucera, Fox News. President Trump said to meet face-to-face with China's President Xi Jinping on Wednesday. Senior administration officials say the president will greet Xi at Joint Base Andrews, an unusual move. Typically, the president greets foreign leaders at the White House. The two will hold talks, and Xi and his wife are guests of honor at a state dinner.
7: Before the Xi sit-down, the president attends the United Nations General Assembly and plans to huddle with Gulf leaders at a critical moment in the Iran war.
2: Fox's Peter Doocy at the White House. Yesterday, the State Department said it granted visas to top Iranian officials ahead of the UN General Assembly. Earlier this week, it denied visas to members of the PLO and Palestinian Authority, including President Mahmoud Abbas. The president announcing he's made a deal with Denmark to increase the U.S. military presence in Greenland, writing in a social media post, the deal gives the U.S. permanent control over security and all other needs. All three nations expected to sign off on the agreement next week.

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2: From the beating heart of the nation, Dallas, Texas, welcome. It's Friday. This is the Glenn Beck program. 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All right. I know how everybody feels right now. Because I feel it. I feel it every time I go to the gas pump. I go to the gas pump and it costs me, you know, $80, $90 to put, you know, fuel in my tank. And I'm like, what? How? This can't last. It can't last. And I know that diesel is over $6 a gallon. And that can't last because that's baked into all of the tractors. So our farming, all of the trucks, the diesel in the trains that move everything. I mean, it's bad. But is that what is really happening? Yes, those numbers are real, but what are the rest of the numbers? We just got numbers out. The poverty rate in the United States just fell to the lowest on record ever. Not the lowest in a decade, the lowest since we started counting. The lowest poverty record, the lowest poverty rate in the history of the United States. I don't know. Let's take a moment. Shall we?
3: Ba-da-da-da-da-da-da-da.
2: That's worth celebrating. By the way, he only likes the rich people. Lowest poverty rate in history. Same report. Real median household income in 2025 was $87,460. That is an increase of $2,250 in 1 year. That is the highest on record going back to 1967. Now, that's real meaning after inflation. So that's not a bigger number on a paycheck that buys less. That number is after inflation. So that's more groceries, more house, more gas in the tank than the year before in 1 year. Now, so you know, this is really unusual. Those numbers don't usually travel together. Usually when the top does well, the bottom gets left behind. This time, the floor came up. I thought that couldn't happen. I thought the free market was just the worst thing for all they cared about was rich, rich, rich, rich, rich. Now, this week, the Atlanta Fed has come out with their GDP Now model. This runs the estimates of what the economy is actually doing right now. So you don't have to wait, you know, until the end of the quarter. You want to know what's happening right now? Let's look at the speed. Where are we going? On September 10th, it read 4.4% real GDP. Let me give that number to you here with some perspective. Biden, his first quarter in his last year was 1.6. Second quarter was 3.0. Third quarter was 3.1. Fourth quarter was 2.4. Okay? So he's about 3%, 2.8% for the year, his last year. Let me go back. What did I just say that was? 4.4. September 10th, real GDP read 4.4. However, if you check it, what was it, last night? Is it the, 16, two nights ago. If you check it two nights ago, That number was up from 4.4 to 5.1. 5.1 annualized. Do you know what that means? 5.1, that's not a recovery. That's a boom. Remember when China was just slaughtering everybody? Their economy was just out of control. They're building these ghost cities and everything else. And it was bogus. But you remember that? That number was 7 to 8% GDP. We're at 5.1 and it's real. We have to understand the our administration. God bless them. I love them. But the worst thing they do is PR. How come these numbers? This is what the president should be talking about all the time. August jobs, 162,000. Wall Street had penciled in 53,000. So it's triple the forecast. That's the strongest month since March. Then they went back and revised June and July. But remember every time that happened under Biden, they revised those numbers down. July just got flipped from a reported loss to a gain of 21,000. The number inside that report tells you everything. 683,000. What's that number? 683,000 Americans walked back into the labor force in a single month. Those are people who stopped looking for work, that started looking again, got a job, and are now working. Now, why, if you were on the unemployment line, if you had stopped looking for work, why would you start looking for work again? Why would you go get a job? One, I guess, well, let's be really cynical. You didn't want to work. You want somebody else to pay for it. Okay, well, I'm glad you got a job now. And I'm not paying for you anymore. The other is because you smell it in the air. There's something happening. There are jobs that are starting to open up. And the count of people stuck in part-time job work that wanted full-time dropped by almost 500,000 people. 414,000 that were working part-time that are now, and they wanted a full-time job, and they now have a full-time job. 414,000. That's in a month, that's 414,000 kitchen table conversations that just got an awful lot easier. Inflation. Here's the headline. 3.4% year over year. Okay. True. Not great. Core inflation, that's taking out food and fuel, and I know that's how they measure it, core inflation. Food and fuel are the things that are affected by wars and weather. How have we been doing on the weather this year, gang? How are we doing on the war? You take core inflation, and it is running at 2.5%. And over the last 3 months, headline inflation has run at an annualized rate of 0.18%. 0.2%. The fever is breaking. Business investment is up 8.5%. Equipment, chips, tooling. The boring stuff. These are the things companies do because they believe next year is going to be better. Residential construction just posted its first increase in 6 quarters. Somebody's finally building houses again. And now the part you feel every time you pull up to the pump. Because I can't tell you that your food price isn't up. I can't tell you your gas price. You know that. Gas is an outrageous $4.31. Diesel is $6.20. That's an all-time record set this month, and it's still climbing. Well, that's because he went into war with Iran. No. No, it's not. The Strait of Hormuz, the war, the tankers. Hormuz is absolutely the reason when you're pumping gas into your car, that's absolutely the reason it costs. That's all war. That was his choice, if you want to say it that way. But diesel is a different story. And why isn't this story everywhere? Because diesel is Biden. The truth came out over the last 10 days. The Ukrainian drones, The Ukrainian drones have been flying over the border and going into Russia and taking out their refineries, not oil fields, the refineries. The International Energy Agency says a Russian refinery was successfully struck on average once every 3 days for the first 8 months of this year. What does that mean? Three of the six largest diesel producing refineries have been slashed or shut down on their output this month. Russian refining for diesel is now at a 24-year low. Moscow has banned all diesel exports outright just to keep their own trucks working and moving. You take that much diesel off the world market and every gallon everywhere gets bid up and up and up and up. The European refining margin, the benchmark set now, diesel prices across most of the planet runs $12 to $18 over crude. It closed near $94. We haven't bought Russian oil since 2002. It doesn't matter. It's all one market. And here's why this is actually better news than you assume. The price has been driven by a supply that has been knocked offline with a fixable price. Refineries can get repaired. Targets lists can change. Ceasefires can happen. A war could end. Our own refiners are running hard into the most profitable diesel spread in history. And capital moves really fast. So, what does all this mean? I got to tell you, I am very concerned. I see the price of gasoline. I see the price of oil, and that has to be solved. I see the price of diesel, and that has to be solved. But when you look at all of the other numbers that are happening, this is not an American economy that is broken. This is an American economy running at 5% with record incomes and the lowest poverty ever measured in the history of our country that's paying a premium for war. Fix the war and that last bad number goes away. So, if you want to say, yeah, well, that's Donald Trump and war, Iran. Okay, he'll take the gas price, but you got to take the diesel price. The question is, really, who's the president that's going to stop it? My guess is President Trump is going to wait until the end of the, this is a total guess. He's going to wait until the election. And then he's going to go hammer the bat snot out of those crazy MFers. That's what's going to happen. It's what's going to happen. Because it has to end. And so, I mean, what are his choices? He just said in an interview someplace, you know, I've got a couple of choices. I can either just kill them all or not. Well, what do you think he's going to do? Because he can't give him a win. What do you think he's going to do? He's going to make it stop. But he's going to wait until after the election. And I got to tell you, it'll be even more dramatic if the Democrats win. Because he'll know he'll have from November to January to finish it. Because once they get in, they will they'll destroy everything America is working towards. They'll destroy it. So here's the thing you need to know. We have wages ahead of prices for the first time. We have people off the sidelines going back to work in record numbers. We lifted the bottom instead of just the top. That's the part that was supposed to be impossible for a free market, remember? The pump is all that's left. And the pump, in some ways, is the easy part. That one only takes peace. Back in just a minute. All right, a lot of questions, you know, in any major disaster. Questions like, where are we going to sleep tonight? When's power coming back on? What happens to business? Where do the kids go to school? Can we rebuild? How do we even begin to do that? Yesterday, these people had routines. Today, they have questions. That's where Mercury One comes in. When disaster struck Lahaina, Camp Mystic, communities all across western North Carolina after the Hurricane Helene, Mercury One worked with local partners to help get it where it, you know, where it's actually needed. Get all of the food, the supplies, the assistance, the resources to the people so they can begin to recover. That's what Mercury One does. We don't just show up for an emergency. We work with the people who know the community. They stay engaged long after the work is gone off the front page. You know, you can't give somebody back the day before everything changed, but you can help them build the day that comes next. And that's what we do. 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
2: We go to Joshua in North Carolina. Hello, Josh.
1: Hey there, Glenn. I've been better. Look, the reason why I call, first off, love you.
2: Thank you.
1: Love you. And I never call in, but when I heard the last segment, I had to.
2: Okay.
1: You're talking about how the economy is great, and, you know, we have all these great things that are happening in the economy, and we just got to fix the gas prices and the diesel prices. Well, you sound like the Democrats when they were trying to convince us that the economy was great, but nobody felt it.
2: I know that.
1: All right. We you're saying the economy is great, but we do not feel it.
2: So,
1: we do not feel it.
2: So, Josh, that's why I said gas prices. Gas prices affect food and your transportation. So, and it bakes into almost everything. The gas price is a massive, massive problem. What I'm trying to show is not that you should feel good about, hey, I'm making it. A lot of people are not making it. You're really stressed. That gas price, I don't know how people afford food and transportation right now. I don't. I feel it every time I go and fill up my gas tank. I'm looking at that number going, how does the average person do this? So I completely understand that. I just wanted to show you that the fundamentals on the direction that we're headed, we have massive problems with gas. We do. Massive problems with diesel. We do. But the direction is going the right way. So you can feel it. You can even say, I can't take it anymore and whatever. But don't think that nothing is happening behind the scenes, because I've told you for a long time, I don't think you're really going to feel Donald Trump's effect for 5 to 10 years, because he is fixing infrastructure. And nobody likes when you fix infrastructure, because it snarls traffic while they're building new bridges. But once those bridges are built, everybody loves it. The problem is getting to the end of the bridge being built. And that's the things that nobody is seeing. And so I'm trying to show you that bridges are being built in the right areas and really good things are happening. But that doesn't mean that you're going to feel it necessarily.
1: So just a couple of thoughts. Trump may be doing those good things, but can you honestly say that if the Democrats win the next presidential election, that any of those quote-unquote good things will continue? I don't think they will.
2: Yeah, I can, because you have $20 trillion, and he doesn't ever explain this, $20 trillion in foreign investment. Those are factories that are going to be built and are being built. You have numbers in your business sector, corporate numbers, that show they are reinvesting. You don't do that if you think this is short term, because it takes you too long before a factory is going to open up. And so there, a lot of this stuff is happening. That's the other reason why everybody's saying, Glenn, he's paying attention to Europe and he's paying attention to all the, yeah, because notice what he's done just with oil. He's putting it all here. That's why Canada is so important. He's putting it all in the Western Hemisphere, so we don't have to worry about the rest of the world. If the Democrats win the House and the Senate, we're in trouble. If he wins and we're going to see more we will see more growth, and we can stop these things. I don't think you're going to have a Democrat win in 28. I think you're going to have enough prosperity that it'll be able to move forward with the Trump agenda. We knew when we first got in, and I told you this, he told me, I said, can we do this in 4 years? And he said, no. And he said, I've got 2 years before it gets really tough. He said, we need 8 to 12 years. We have to follow this. They've been building the opposite for 100. Don't expect this to be built in 4 years. It's not. But this is the biggest step forward away from that progressive Marxist nightmare I've ever seen in all of American history. So, not trying to say your life doesn't suck right now. I recognize that. I'm trying to say, have hope. All right, more in just a second. Let me tell you about Cozy Earth. 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

0: Look, I have been saying for a while, people are not feeling it. People are not feeling it. They're not feeling what's going on. But I also didn't have, until the last 10 days, I didn't have the numbers that show that the body is getting better. What we're going through right now, with such damage, we had... Let me ask you this. Did the United States of America, with what has been done to it in the last 20 years, with the way the Democrats have been running it, the way both parties have been spending us into oblivion, everything that was going on, our education, our culture, everything, would you agree with me that you could say this country had cancer? We had a deadly form of cancer. If you say no to that, then why did you think it was the most important thing to make sure that Donald Trump won? Was that just hype? Because I actually felt our country was over if we didn't start fixing this. I believe the country had deep bone cancer. When you have cancer, what do? You either do, honestly, what the rest of the world is doing to Europe, and that is just give everybody a drug. Just give everybody a drug, and we'll ease the pain as it dies. Okay? They just nurse it down until it's gone. But everybody feels better because they're just managing the decline. You manage the death. That's what we were doing, gang. We were managing the death. If you want to stop the cancer, what do? Unfortunately, in this barbaric time period that we live in, because I think it will be remembered as barbaric, chemotherapy. Why is it barbaric? Because it almost kills the patient. It's a race. Which is the chemotherapy going to kill first, the cancer or the patient? It's insanity, but it's the only thing that works. We had cancer. Would you say when you're in chemotherapy, you feel better than when you had cancer? Because I've never met anybody who was going through the chemotherapy and went, oh, I feel so much better. You feel like you want to die. You pray for death. Just make it stop. I can't do this anymore. Okay? If you stop the chemotherapy, you die. If you continue with the chemotherapy, you might live. What do all the way through? You start to watch, is the cancer receding? Is this working? You don't feel like it's working. That's why you have to look at the stats. Is the chemotherapy making the cancer recede? What I showed you on the economy, you are vomiting from chemotherapy. You are weak. You are, and I don't mean weak like you can't handle the truth. I mean, you're weak. You've been beaten up. The economy's been beaten up. The country, the culture, everything has been beaten up forever. And then a guy comes in and says, here's what we're going to do. And he does stuff that everybody's like, wait, that looks like chemotherapy. That looks very dangerous. Yep, and we're doing it. Otherwise, the country will die. And he's doing it. And everybody is saying, this is worse. I feel worse. I feel worse. I feel worse. I know. Wait until we get to the debt in a few years, gang. If this doesn't work, we're really up a creek without a paddle. So you're feeling the sickness and the cure at the same time. The cure for gasoline is Straits of Hormuz. That's what's happened. The Strait of Hormuz is the problem that keeps us in the Middle East, our forever wars, you want to cure that? Good. Then you have to take care of Iran. You want to make sure that Iran and others don't hold us hostage in the Middle East? Good. Then what you have to do is fix the Strait of Hormuz, make sure that there are pipelines there that can get that oil out, but stop relying on that. Go get oil someplace else. Open it up here, which he did. Then buy the Venezuelan oil, get that online, work with Canada, if Canada would work with us, work with Canada, get that oil. Now you have oil. Now you are the largest oil producer in the world. You're beholden to no one. But you haven't felt that. You haven't felt it because all you're feeling is the chemotherapy that is going to stop the forever wars, hopefully, if the plan works, and get us off of that teat over there. But once that is done, the body should feel a lot better. And the body will be stronger. All I did was, I'm not trying to tell you that you don't feel, that you should feel good. What? You're imagining, you're not imagining things. It sucks. You're at the grocery store. You're at the gas station. I know exactly what you're going through. You're in chemotherapy, and I'm just trying to say, hold on. Hold on. Let me show you the stats. This therapy is working. It's working. You're not going to feel it for a while. There's probably lots of vomiting ahead. But it's working. Wouldn't you, if you're a chemotherapy patient, while you're there, don't you want somebody to hold your hair back as you're vomiting in the toilet going, I know this sucks. I know this sucks. I know this sucks. But listen to me. It's working. It's working. You are getting better. The cancer is receding. That's an important message. And that's the message that needs to be said to people, because people are starting to say this chemotherapy is not working at all and it's only making things worse and I got to go to Marxism. No, that's more cancer. That's why I did this monologue today. Not to sound like Joe Biden. I hate it. I was at the RNC and the president was shouting numbers and stuff. And I'm like, A, those numbers don't translate to anything. People don't understand what that number means. And nobody's feeling it. Nobody is feeling it. So if you were shouting that at me a few minutes ago, I get it. But I want you to know that's not what I'm doing. I'm not trying to say, what's wrong with you? Why don't you see this? I'm telling you, nobody's showing you the stats. Nobody is showing you the actual, we're doing the checkup. We're running the tests. We're looking at your blood. We're seeing all the things that you won't feel for a while. And the numbers are really good. The cancer is receding. You don't feel better the day after surgery. You probably feel worse. You go in and do something and you have to have surgery. You feel worse the next day. Why? Because they just cut you open. Have you ever remodeled a house? Oh my God. The money pit is the funny version of that. But if you've ever remodeled a house, it'll tear the family apart. It's the hardest thing. You ever go through marriage therapy? You probably will argue more during the therapy at first because you're lancing the wound. Ever gone to physical therapy? I say the same thing to my wife, and she's like, I don't want to hear you whine. I go to physical therapy. If I've ever gone to physical therapy, I come home and I say the same thing. I feel worse. She's like, yes, you're going to feel worse for a while. It's not getting better. Yes, it is. You just don't know it yet. I'm a recovering alcoholic. The hardest thing in my life to do was to admit I'm an alcoholic, that I had a drinking problem. It was easier to admit it to friends than it was to even myself. And that's not the hard part. The hard part is then digging into your life and finding out what it is that makes you drink. You know what makes me drink? I want to forget all of the things in my life. You think I'm going to get better by looking at all of those things directly in the eye? No. Yeah. The first year sucked. If you're a recovering alcoholic and you're just starting, the program, let me tell you this. Say this every time. Dude, it is hell. It's going to suck, but it is so worth it. Life gets so great. You just have to do it. You just have to get through it. Have you ever had an argument with your wife or your husband where your kids fall or they fail? And one of you reaches to fix it for them and the other one goes, no, no, no, don't. I know, but it takes so much more time if I don't do. I know, but they're crying and there they hurt and they blah, blah, blah, blah, blah, blah, blah, blah. Yeah, they got to go through it. Is that a good dad or a good mom? You're letting your child suffer? They're going through hard things? Yeah. Why? Because to get stronger, you have to go through hard times. Hard times made us. Hard times is what made Americans Americans. Do you think my great-great-grandmother who lost an eye on the wagon, the wagon trail, do you think she wanted to cross those mountains? I don't know. She might have been crazy. But I don't think most of them looked at those mountains and went, this is going to be fun. They knew there was something better on the other side. But if, and this is what the media is doing to you right now. Honestly, this is what I would have been doing if we were on the wagon trail and we were going over the Rocky Mountains. This is what I would have been doing. I want to kill the leader right now. I want to kill him. You know how nice it was in Denver? And he said, it's just over this mountain and we get on top of that mountain. You see all those mountain peaks. We have to go down and up and down and up and down and up and down and up. Well, we could all be fine in Denver right now. Let's kill him. I would have been that guy. That's the press today. Are you kidding me? We're going up this mountain. I thought we went up the mountain. We voted for the guy. That was the hardest thing we've done. We got it done. He's in. He's doing all these things. And look, we're at the top of that mountain and look at all these. We got to go down again. Then we got to go up and then we got to go down again. Then we got to go up and then we got to go down again. Yes, because the Pacific Coast is worth it. I do not want to please do not misconstrue. I am not dismissing how you feel. I know how you feel. I feel it. I just said to my wife, she was talking about filling up gas. And I'm like, we are in so much trouble. If this thing doesn't work, we are all in so much trouble. Everything is so close to the edge. I feel it too. Perhaps not like you do. And for that, I am grateful, but I do not dismiss what you're going through. It's real. Don't let anyone dismiss it. It's real. But know that it's going to get better. And it's not just some boob on the radio saying, cause I believe it's going to get better. I have the facts. The test results are coming in right now. The test results would not show what the test results are showing today if it wasn't getting better. The poverty rate in the United States, I know how you feel, but I'm talking about the poverty rate. So people have come out of poverty. It's the lowest level ever recorded. The bottom, the very bottom. You might not be feeling it yet, but the very bottom is feeling it. Things are getting better. It's going to take a while before you feel it. I just don't want you to lose hope. Back in just a minute. There are companies you do business with for years without having the slightest idea what they actually believe. And quite honestly, I liked it like that. I don't care what Gillette thinks as employees or the management in their own time. I don't care. Why do you have to make the entire company about a cause? Well, if you're going to, good, then we need ones on our side that we can look at and go, okay, that's my cause. I'm going to have this service or this product. You know, when it comes to mobile phones, I'm going to have a mobile phone carrier. Great. I know what those dudes are doing. I know one of them is actually helping abortions with Planned Parenthood. Don't think so. I want my money to go to the Christian Conservative, the only Christian Conservative wireless company in the world. 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
0: I want to go to Alan in Wisconsin. Hello, Alan. How are you?
16: Good morning, Glenn. You've offered me a lot of hope today.
0: Oh, good. Good. I'm glad.
16: What I want to know is why, with Trump's cabinet, you know, we've got Doug Burgum, a genius from North Dakota. Why are we not building refineries and storage facilities in North Dakota to produce diesel fuel from the Bakken? And our agriculture secretary from Iowa, why is she not helping our farmers out more than she is?
0: So I can talk to you about the diesel refineries. Refineries take at least 10 years to build. That's mainly a banking thing. Because the banks look at that and say, how many billions is that going to cost? I don't know if I feel comfortable giving you a loan for this, because I'm not sure it'll ever be built. Because who's going to come in the next administration? Are they going to shut that down? This one is all about stability. And that's why we don't have more refineries.
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1: uncertain future. I'm Lisa Lacerra, Fox News. The Sanity Center for the Performing Arts indefinitely shut down after its board voted to close it for repairs.
3: The problem with the Kennedy Center, it loses for years. It's lost between $60 and $100 million a year. It loses that every year. It's not an economically sound thing.
1: The center's board is made up of allies of President Trump. The president suggesting he deserved recognition for trying to save it and claimed he could secure the $257 million that Judge Block plans to return President Trump's name to the building and ordered 30 days notice before any major changes are made. This evening, thousands protested outside the Kennedy Center, expressing concerns that President Trump may tear it down. The president has barred CNN, MS Now, and Politico from the White House due to what he called unfavorable coverage and has threatened more bans could come. President Trump announcing all 50 states have signed on to participate in a new drug pricing model for the U.S.
5: President Trump says the program will give most favored nation pricing to some drugs, promising deep discounts.
3: Economic advisors estimate that the most favored nation's deals

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2: Hello, America. It's Friday. I want to hear from you. 888-727-BECK, 888-727-BECK. There's some numbers out today that are very, very hopeful. I went over them last hour, and, you know, the problem is, you know, if you have cancer and you're in the middle of chemotherapy, it doesn't help an awful lot to have the doctor go, but it's getting better. Look at the test results. It's getting better. You're still feeling like garbage, and America feels like garbage right now, but I got to be the doctor and say, yeah, but the numbers are coming in, and it's working. We just have a lot more vomiting to do before we stop feeling this way. And I want to take your phone call on that and whatever else we've missed. 888-727-BECK, 888-727-BECK.

0: 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So last hour I went over some numbers. Poverty rate in the United States just fell to the lowest ever recorded. Let me say that again, because you may not be in poverty. You may be struggling, but you're not necessarily in poverty. Our poverty rate just fell to the lowest level ever recorded. Why does that matter? He only cares about the rich. Tax cuts for the rich. Tax cuts for the rich. No. This is now pulling up the bottom, the top, and the middle. Same report. This is the middle. The real median income for households in 2025 was $87,460. That's up $2,200 in 1 year. That's the highest record going back to 1967. And that's after inflation. I know you don't feel it. Two numbers don't usually travel together. Again, more really good news. That's the kind of news the doctor looks at and goes, yeah, they don't really care about this, but that's really, really good news. Those numbers don't usually travel together. Usually when the top does well, the bottom gets left behind. Not in this economy, not what he's building. The Atlanta Fed's GDP Now model shows that in September 16th, our GDP was 5.1% annualized. That's a remarkable number. Biden never got us past 3.1. Most of his time was in the ones and the twos. The jobs. The August jobs, 162,000. Now, Wall Street was saying that it was going to be 53,000. That means triple the forecast, strongest number since March. Why did the Fed, this is all such a mixed bag. Why did the Fed raise the interest rates? Because job numbers are climbing and people, believe it or not, have more money. And so they're going to spend more money. And when they spend more money, and the government is also spending more money, inflation will rise. So that's why the Fed raised that rate. And I know it doesn't feel that way, but I'm just talking about the mechanics of it. The number of people who were stuck in part-time jobs who wanted full-time jobs dropped by 414,000. So 414,000 people went from part-time to full-time jobs, and that's what they had been wanting. And inflation is the real problem. Inflation is at 3.4%. Now, what is costing us? It was everything. Under Biden, it was everything. You strip out food and fuel, an annualized rate of inflation is 0.18%. 0.2%. So the problem is not everything now. The problem is food and fuel. And those two go hand in hand. By the way, business investment is up 8.5. You don't do that if you think things are going to get bad. The reason why I'm telling you this is because you're looking at the gas pump and you're looking at the cost of food and you're like, I can't make it. And I know it. There's a lot of people. I mean, we wouldn't be, believe me, gas prices. What's happening with gas is Donald Trump's COVID. It happened to him in 2020. COVID happened. Everything was going great. And then COVID happened. And it took everything down. Gas prices, diesel prices it's his COVID. It's his COVID. Diesel was caused now by Ukraine, the Ukrainian war. We just found out 10 days ago the numbers started coming out. Russia is losing, I think, 6 out of their 10 plants or 3 out of their 6. I can't remember what it is, but a lot of their plants, about half of their diesel refineries are off now because they've been hit by drones flying out of Ukraine. So that's the war. That's diesel. That's why you're paying so much. Gas is clearly just the war in the Strait of Hormuz. That has to end. That has to end. Once those two things end, you have a really healthy economy. If those get worse, it doesn't matter the health of the economy and everything else. But I'm telling you these things because everybody is telling you how bad it is, and you feel that. That's not imaginary. That's what you feel. You're putting your money down to buy gas and food, so you know it. And you feel like, I am still struggling, and all of that is real. I'm only telling you this because I want you to have some hope, because if you don't have hope, people are going to start voting for Marxists. These things are showing right now. All these numbers are showing that we're okay. We're going to make it. We just have a lot of pain we have to eat, but we're going to make it. It's moving in the right direction. Especially Marxists say, oh, well, he just cares about the rich. No, uh-uh. Lowest poverty rate in American history. So it looks like those tax cuts and other things are working for the lowest of the low here in America. Now, I don't think anybody really wants to hear this because that's not what you're feeling. Let me go to Jeff in Ohio. Hello, Jeff. Jeff.
1: Good morning, Glenn.
0: Hey, how are you?
1: Doing well, doing well. I just wanted to call in and let you know I'm a longtime listener. I found you after September 11th. I've been a listener since then. I love you. Yeah. Wow. And I'm not calling to complain. I just want to let you know. I'm really not, I promise.
0: No, it's okay. If you complain, it's all right.
1: It's just more about giving you the vantage point of what people are feeling and experiencing. Maybe feeling is not even the right word.
0: I know it.
1: I travel a lot for work, and I'm feeling the same thing. I'm experiencing the same things. The problem that we're running into is we're all just done. We're tired of being told, well, look at this macro, look at this, look at this. There's better things coming down the road, when it's just not happening. And if we saw...
0: Wait. Mm-hmm. What does that mean? It's just not happening. Those macros are all real, though, and they're significant macros. So what do you mean it's not happening?
1: I'm sorry. I misspoke in terms of happening for the people and what they see in their daily lives.
0: Yes. I agree with that. Yes.
1: That's a more fair way to say it. And I think where people's frustration really lies is we're not seeing action from the people who can take action. So to go back to your analogy about, well, when you do a house renovation or you do something like that, you know, you're gonna experience these difficult times and these rough patches, and so that's all very true. But the problem is, it's not like, you know, the economy for the average person has been flipping merrily along since 2020. It's not like we came out of a lot of things from a consumer perspective that felt really strong and really good when you look at taxes and inflation and all the things that you mentioned. So we go from that and we start to see some momentum. We start to see some relief in those everyday things, not the macros. I should stay away from that. But we've got a situation now where Congress, especially, I put a lot of my blame there, as do most people, we identify fraud. We identify a lot of things. We identify a lot of waste and overspending and all of these things.
0: Yes.
1: And we're just, here's a press release, here's a hearing, here's this. We're not seeing anything in terms of action. I can't really say any better than that.
0: So let me just say this. 100% agree with you. Congress is worthless. The Republicans are worthless. We're not done trying to get rid of these dirtbags out of there. That's why I think Ken Paxton is so important. You don't have to agree with, you know, how Ken lives his personal life. But I'm telling you, that guy, what he did in Texas is right down the line. He's a tough nail. And if we can get more people like that in, and we're making progress, it's just not enough progress. It's not fast enough. We have still all of the dead weight. We still have all of these Mitch McConnell. I thought we only had one. We got a lot of Mitch McConnells in there that have to go. So I agree with you on you're not seeing anything. And I will tell you, the guy who has been given the biggest gift in in politics that I've ever seen in my life is J.D. Vance. The president said, you're in charge of corruption. Go find all of this corruption. If J.D. Vance was smart, and he is, if he was smart, that's all he would be doing, is leading a task force on corruption and lining people up. So in 2027, all you're seeing up to the election in 2028 is all of these prosecutions and corruption. If that guy could find $1 trillion, which is going to be, it won't be hard to find. If he could find $1 trillion of corruption, that would show the American people, okay, somebody is taking at least that seriously. That would also help people trying to buy our bonds, which would make our interest rates go down. J.D. Vance has the chance to become the obvious candidate, but it has to all be backed up by action. Because the only one that I see action from, honestly, is Donald Trump. That's it. And he can only do so much.
1: I agree with that. And I think that's the other thing I'm seeing as I go around and I talk to people right in my normal life and just people I run into as I travel. And I've got a real fear that the midterms are not going to go well. I hate to
0: say. Okay, so I agree with you, Jeff, but I want to hear from you why you feel that. What would people be saying? Are they going to vote for Democrats? Are they going to stay home? What is it? What's the message? What are they saying?
1: I have heard both. Primarily, I'm going to stay home. What's the point? I voted with very specific things and very specific directives and a very specific mandate. Very little of it has happened from a legislative standpoint or from a prosecution standpoint. Excuse me, to go back to your other point. And they're basically like, do we want to vote for driving 100 miles an hour over the cliff or 40, 35? That's the prevailing feeling.
0: Okay, so does somebody want to drive 100 miles over the cliff?
1: No. What I'm saying is basically people are saying, and I can understand where this comes from, it's the Democrats are going to take us there super fast. The Republicans, either through apathy and inaction or like, it's no big deal, are taking us to the same place just a little bit more slowly.
0: So 100% agree with that. 100% agree with that. I've just made, and maybe it's just because I've watched too many action movies, but if I'm stuffed in the trunk of a car and I know they're going to kill me, I'm hoping we don't get there fast because I'm hoping something else will change along the way. I'm hoping some good guy's going to step up. So, well, you know, I'm not the guy like, look, you're both going to kill us, so kill us right now. I'm looking to negotiate to slow things down in hopes that something else will happen. So if you're thinking, you know, I'm not going to vote because we're going in the same direction, just at different speeds. Yes, that's absolutely true. And that is a really bad problem. That means you're in the trunk of a car of bad guys, no matter which. But somewhere there is a good guy. Somewhere there is hope on the horizon. And that's what we have to work towards. So yes, slow it down while also trying to find those people to put. I think there are a few good people that could lose. Texas could lose the Senate. You lose Texas, we're done. We're done. If you lose the House and the Senate, do you want to go back at 100 miles an hour? Because if we were at 100 miles an hour last time, it'll be 150 miles an hour. It is worth slowing it down. Do not throw in the towel. You have no hope. If you throw in the towel, you have no hope. I would rather keep fighting. And I am just as pissed off at these guys. I mean, I have said it. I can't stand the Republicans. I can't stand them. But I know I don't want Marxists. I know I don't want Islamists. And I'm sorry, if you're voting for Democrat, that's what you're going to get. Crazy Islamist Marxists. That's what you got on the horizon. I don't want any of that. I'd rather take a really bad cup of coffee instead of the coffee that I know is going to kill me in 10 minutes. I'll just take the really bad one that might have spoiled milk in it right now. I'll take that one. And that's not a way. That's the problem. That's not a message that gets people out and off their couch. That's not a message.
1: It's yeah, you're absolutely right. And I think that's where people's frustration lies, that okay, yes, this is that existential. Why are the Republicans not meeting the moment and meeting that energy and saying, yes, this is that existential here. Let's show you what we're doing. Let's make meaningful progress on fraud. Let's make meaningful progress on spending cuts.
0: Here's why. I think it's because you haven't cut the machine out yet. All of these guys, especially in the Senate, these guys have been in there forever. You just got rid of Cornyn. Now, are you going to give Cornyn's desk to a guy who has proven himself to conservative values in Texas over and over and done really the hard things? Or are you going to give it to a Marxist because you don't like that John Thune is there mucking stuff up? No, get that guy in Texas. And then 2 years from now, let's get John Thune the hell out of there. You've got to take it apart piece by piece. Donald Trump's the only one, and he can only do it for a, you know, limited period of time. But he's the only one that can short circuit the whole thing. He's the only one that can go in, okay, well, I'm going to do this. And he can't do it all. But we have to continue to work and make progress. I personally think we've made an awful lot of progress. I also believe that the leadership at the GOP, they're still playing the game of 1970. They still are still playing this game. I don't think they see the existential threat. You know what? Anybody who's listening to me and go, Glenn Beck, you just don't understand what people feel like at the gas pump. I do. I don't feel like you do because I'm not struggling like that. And I'm sorry to say that, but it's just, it is. I'm not struggling like you are. But I am not so far away that I don't see the struggle, and I don't talk to the president. I don't talk to people and say, we got to do something about gas prices. You got to take down. We got to finish this war. We got to do it. I get it. I think the Republicans, that leadership is so out of touch, they don't even notice it anymore. They get their gas pumped by somebody else. And honestly, when's the last time you saw any of these people in Washington on either side that actually like you? No. They tolerate the people. That's the problem. And we got to get those guys out. And that's going to take time, but we're going to get it done. As long as we don't lose hope. All right, back in just a second. You know, here's something that isn't really fun, but it's probably true. You've probably given your birthday to a company that has absolutely no business knowing your birthday. Think about how much information we've handed out over the years. Your name, your address, your phone number, your email, your credit card, your part of your social security number. I mean, look at all the information that is out on Facebook and Twitter and everything else. 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
0: Let me give you a sneak peek of Days of Ash. This is episode 5 and 6, Sarah? Yeah, 5 and 6. It's out tomorrow. It's a dystopian podcast, a story that I wrote and voiced. Here's a little clip of it.
3: And in the cities, it started, the fires, the looting, the gunfire. Not random, not chaotic, targeted. Video made it out of Philadelphia. It showed 6 men with masks and radios moving in unisonly. They went block by block, taking out substations, cutting phone lines, setting controlled burns. They weren't protesters. They weren't looters. They were professionals. And they weren't alone.
0: I wrote this on vacation last year. I don't really take vacations. I wrote this last year on vacation. It's called Days of Ash. One of my producers accidentally said it's Days of Ass. And I think Sydney Sweeney is not in this. But you'll enjoy it anyway. Days of Ash. It's available wherever you get your podcasts. Episode 5 and 6 out tomorrow. You can get all of the episodes commercial free at glennbeck.com/torch. All right. Phone call is great if you needed to tell a person something. Problem starts when five people need to know. You know, now you're calling somebody, texting somebody else, starting a group chat, waiting for the guy who never looks at his phone. That's me. You know, and then you have the person who's like, wait a minute. What are we doing again? Rapid radios are built for a completely different kind of communication. Hey, this is what we're doing. You push the button, you talk, and everybody hears it. Okay. Or you can come off onto different channels and you can go, okay, Bob, one more time. This is what happens. It's nationwide LTE. You know, I just said this last week, but I think it's worth mentioning again. LTE, nationwide LTE. It, you know, if there's a disaster, remember 9/11, if you ever lived through 9/11, you couldn't get a call. It was a boop, boop, boop. 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

0: Welcome to the Glenn Beck program. I'm taking your phone calls today. It is Friday. Thank you so much for listening to us and putting up with me all week. I hope we've been a service to you. Let me go to Abe in Idaho. Hello, Abe. How are you?
1: Hi. How you doing?
0: I'm great.
1: First time caller. I greatly appreciate your show and the information you give us. I've been listening since 2009.
0: Wow. Thank you.
1: A couple things. You talk about the poverty rate. Well, you look at their calculations, and I don't think their base rate isn't really covering rent and food. So some of that is a little hinky calculations. But the thing I want to talk about is it doesn't matter what Trump policies are if it's not codified, because
0: already been through that just a minute ago, Abe. I agree with you.
1: Yeah.
0: But Jeff, I mean,
1: Jeff went through most of what I was going to talk about.
0: Yeah. So I agree with you on that. And that's the one thing. And the worst thing you can do is instead of moving the Republicans in the right direction and hopefully, you know, getting some more action, because we'd have maybe a few more people on, you know, our side in that fight on the Republicans. The worst thing you can do is give it to Marxists and Islamists. I mean, that's insanity. That's insanity. You want to talk about it not happening? That's the way you do that. Thanks for your call, Chris in Virginia. Hello, Chris.
2: Yeah, hello, Glenn. How are you this morning?
0: Very good.
2: Excellent. Thank you so much for taking my call. I'll tell you, today starts election season in Virginia, and I just went and voted. So had to hold my nose to do it, but one vote's in for the right side here in Virginia.
0: Good.
2: Hey, you keep talking, and we keep hearing about, gas prices are going to go down after the election. We're going to,
0: I'm not saying
2: out
0: that.
2: After the election. Why are we waiting? Why are we waiting? So many of us.
0: So, okay, so wait. Why are we waiting for gas price? We're not waiting for gas prices. And I'm not saying the gas prices are going to go down after the election. I don't know that. I will tell you that we are going to take, I believe that we are going to take massive action after the election.
2: But why wait? That's the question of so many of us. Why wait? Let's do it now. Let's not have that going against us into this election season.
0: Okay, because it's bad now, right? Would you agree? It's not great. It's not great, right? Let's say we start bombing the stock, and we will. I mean, I think Trump is going to open up holy hell. I've had conversations with him, and he's said it before openly. He has had enough of these people. He thought that, you know, he could find reasonable ways. There's no reasonable way to get these people. So he's going to open up. I believe he's going to open up the biggest can of whoop-ass on the leadership that we've ever seen. So let's just say that he does that. What do you think the press is going to say? First, the war is getting worse. We are headed for boots on the ground or whatever else they're going to say. We shouldn't have started this war in the first place. They're going to say all these things, but right now it's stable. It's stable. The only thing that can make this worse is if Iran does something to hurt gas prices even more. As soon as the election's over, then you move. Right now, when you're in a situation where we're this close to the election, I wouldn't do anything. Leave it alone. Because it could get worse again before it gets better. And you know what even people on our side are going to say. It's boots on the ground. This is a never-ending war. It's a forever war. Leave it alone. That would be my advice. Leave it alone until after the election. Now, if we didn't have to worry about stuff like that, if we knew that people understood what was going on, and Americans had a tolerance for this kind of stuff, which they don't, if they had tolerance, I would say, go, move, do it. But they don't have a tolerance. So that's why.
2: And I do hear, I already hear people on our side saying, that, you know, this is the forever wars, and they're really kind of falling into that, and I'm just so scared going in to the midterms that people are going to, you know, they're going to fall off. They're not going to show up at the polls. They're going to say, what's the difference? And it feels like we missed that opportunity earlier this year. This started at the end of February, beginning of March. We had that 60-day crazy.
0: Yep.
2: And we should have gone after them right then. and been done with this.
0: So I think that, and here's where, you know, forever war people, why didn't we do that then? Can you figure that one out, Chris? Why didn't we do that then?
2: Same media and everything else that was going against it.
0: No. I think it's because forever war people, including Donald Trump, he doesn't want a forever war. You break it, you own it. And so what he was trying to do was get them to break enough so somebody else in the regime could pop up and go, okay, we'll play ball. We'll play ball. We got it. And he could break it enough to get somebody inside Iran so he didn't break the entire government. You break the entire government, now you've got skirmishes on the street. Now you have civil war. Now you don't know what you're going to get at the end. So anybody who wanted saying that we didn't do it because this is a forever war. No, the reason why we didn't go all in like that is because he was trying to avoid a forever war. Now he's got to go in and keep killing all of these people up at the top to see if anyone. The other is the Kurds are going to come in and they're going to start arming people. And they're going to start, you're starting to see the beginning of people on the streets starting to pop their head out. But until they're armed, they're not going to do anything. But that is a risky, you know, God only knows what's going to happen when it's civil war. I believe in the Persian people. I believe this is one of the greatest societies of mankind in the 20th century, 18th century, 19th century. It is a great, great group of people up until 1979. And then they were just destroyed. If there's enough of them that remember who they are, you're going to see a renaissance of the Persian people and Iran like you've never seen before. But it could go the other way, too. That's why I've said from day one of this war, I'm not going to tell you this was a good idea or a bad idea. I can tell you why he's doing it. I can tell you if it works, it's great. But I don't know if it's going to work. It to me, it's one of the bigger gambles. I said on day one, this is why I'm not president of the United States, because I would have done what every other president has done since 1979. You know what? We got to do something and then do nothing. We got to do something and then do nothing. We got to negotiate, then negotiate and it doesn't work. We got to hit him and you hit him and it doesn't work. This president said enough is enough. We have to take this out. So we'll see. Let me see. Let me go to Danielle. Is it Daniel or Danielle?
3: Daniel.
0: Daniel, how are you, Daniel?
3: I'm doing good, Glenn. Okay, I work the polls in Erie, PA, swing district, swing everything in the country.
0: Okay.
3: People are angry. Doge, where's the debt reduction with Doge?
0: I agree. Okay?
3: Number one. Number two, they're angry. Where are the checks that they promised from Doge? Not here. Gas prices, killing everybody.
0: I know that.
3: Flea market, killing them.
0: So let me ask you this. Let's talk about Doge. Why did Doge stop?
3: Glenn, there are people going through dumpsters just to get 5 cents a nickel for cans, bottles.
0: I know.
3: Take them to New York State just to get 5 cents.
0: I know. I want to talk to you about Doge. Why did Doge stop?
3: I'm listening.
0: I just asked you. Okay. I'm just going to go. Here's why Doge stopped. Doge stopped because that's where the money is. That's where the power is. You notice when they stopped USAID, that's what got Schumer and AOC and everybody else out on the street. The day they shut USAID down, none of the other stuff did they come out for. That one, they all stood in front and said, this is an outrage, because the money was there. And as Doge was going, there's so much money. There are trillions of dollars in fraud. You don't stop trillions of dollars in fraud overnight. And I wish we would have had more of a spine. However, what did the president do? The president said, JD, let people shoot at you for a while. JD, you go in and find fraud. And so they did the task force to eliminate fraud. And I just talked about this. if he gets this done, he will be the next president of the United States, because there is anger. Where are my tax dollars going? Because the next thing on this, if you don't start eliminating fraud, the next logical thing that people think is, I'm not paying my taxes because it's all going to fraud. Why am I working so hard? Why am I scrimping and saving and living on the edge so I can pay my taxes when you don't give a flying crap where my money goes? It's irresponsible, and I'm not going to be irresponsible with my hard-earned money anymore. That's where it goes. That's why this is critical, and you're right to be pissed about fraud. But let's look at, is there anything happening with fraud? Let me give you CBS News. Vance announces 870,000 people suspending of defrauding COVID-era programs barred from any future federal loans. Would have liked to seen a lot of people go to jail for that. Washington Times, L.A. nonprofit founder charged with fraud in alleged $7.5 million scheme. Hopefully they're going to jail. ABC News, federal prosecutors charged three in alleged $12 million homelessness aid fraud in Southern California. From NBC San Diego, 12 charged in San Diego in alleged daycare fraud scheme. This is being addressed. Right now, it's being addressed, I think, at the lowest levels. I think you're seeing the 12 million, 7 million. You're seeing all of that. We need the fraud that gets into the billions. But you have to, I believe, you have to build to that. You have to go, what do you, you know, usually when you're doing stuff like this, you don't go after John Gotti. You don't go right after John Gotti. Who do you go after? You go to Tommy No Fingers. Hey, Tommy. What do you have on John? You get the low guys and you turn the low guy. You put the screws to all the people who are in the lower levels and you say, how's this work? Tell me about it. Once you find out the system and then you find your John Gottis, because there's more than one here, when you find them, you've got Tommy No Fingers and Petey No Knees, whatever, and you flip them and they turn the screws. Hopefully, we've got 2 years, and I'm telling you, biggest gift to any candidate I have ever seen. J.D. Vance, don't blow this. You will be president of the United States. I don't care what you say about, you know, AI, or you hate AI, you love AI, all the things that everybody's spooked about. I'm telling you, he'll be the next president of the United States if he gets Tommy No Fingers to flip on John Gotti, and you start really putting people away. People care about this because that's their money. It also affects the national debt. More in a minute. All right. Can of soup is, you know, a can of soup, not exactly exciting until the power's been out for 2 days. Then suddenly you're looking at that can of soup like somebody just handed you a gold bar. You're like, really? Emergencies kind of change the value of ordinary things quickly. 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
0: We take Vinny in Florida. Hello, Vinny. Welcome to the Glenn Beck program. How are you?
20: I'm well. It's a pleasure to talk to you, Glenn. I've been listening to you since, oh, God, early 2000s.
0: Gosh, thank you.
20: So I wanted to chime in real quick. And, you know, for the most part, Glenn, I agree with you on pretty much everything that you talk about. I mean, we have our little things
0: here and there.
20: But that's par for the course. But for me, you know, I'm an outlier in my family, whereas, you know, I do very well, and I've done very well my whole life. But, you know, where my brothers and my parents come in, I kind of help support them as well.
0: Sure.
20: And they've all voted Republican ticket, you know, for the most part every year since I can last remember. But it's not so much the gas prices, because we see those ebbs and flows with every administration as far as I'm concerned. So I'm not too concerned with that. I feel like that'll correct itself. But my thing is, we voted Republicans, and we gave them the House, the Senate, and the White House, thinking things were going to change. And I think where people are having the problem is they don't see the change that was promised when we voted them in.
0: Okay, wait. You do actually see the change. You don't see the codification of the change. That's the difference.
20: Correct.
0: Right? So it's correct. One guy has everything on his back, and he's carrying it. So now why would you punish that one guy by surrounding him by alligators, Marxist Islamist alligators? You know what I mean? I think of this election, and I hate this. I hate this. Goes against everything that, you know, everything in me. I hate it so much. But it's true, unfortunately. Do you remember the show Hollywood Squares?
20: I do, yeah.
0: Okay. Paul in to block. That's what you need. In tic-tac-toe, Paul in to block. You're not voting for the Republicans. You are voting for the Republicans to block. Because if you don't have them in a blocking position, this guy, I mean, he is surrounded by alligators. Paul in to block. Back in a minute.
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0: 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Today, a woman facing an unexpected pregnancy can order the abortion pill online, often before anyone has a chance to tell her that she's loved or she's not alone or that there's hope. 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
2: A major move. I'm Roxanne Evans, Fox News. President Trump will be meeting with China's Xi Jinping next week, but he's banning some media outlets from the White House before that happens. Fox's Peter Ducey reports.
3: Before the Xi sit down, the president attends the United Nations General Assembly and plans to huddle with Gulf leaders at a critical moment in the Iran war. Asked to preview his remarks to the UN, the president is reflecting on last year's visit. Hoping to control coverage, President Trump posted today, effective immediately, I am banning fake news CNN, MS Now, and Politico from the White House as a result of their constant reporting fake news.
23: It's really just cumulative stories over the last 2 years. You get sick of it.
3: For decades, CNN, like Fox, has been part of a rotating five-network TV pool, with crews traveling with the president all around the world.
2: Senate Minority Leader Chuck Schumer said on X, quote, at Donald Trump, this is democracy. You will not be able to manipulate the news or hide the truth, end quote. Vice President J.D. Vance hoped to give some Republican candidates a boost in Iowa today.
24: Vice President J.D. Vance touting Republican candidates, including Zach Lane for Iowa governor.
25: He's not plotting constantly on how to get into the next bigger and higher office. He is a man of conviction, and he's a man who cannot be bought or told by anyone what to do.
24: Telling a crowd in Council Bluffs, Lane, a farmer, believes in strong families and is committed to putting parents in charge of their kids' education.
25: Let's get him in the governor's mansion and let's put him to work for the state of Iowa.
24: Lane faces Democrat Rob Sand, the state auditor, in November, who has been campaigning on public safety and cutting costs. Kristen Goodwin, Fox News.
2: And investor Warren Buffett stepped down. 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
2: Hello, America. It's Friday. Get to the news of the day here in 60 seconds. First, our gutters are basically a highway where nothing is supposed to park, but it does. The rain comes off the roof, gets into the gutter, moves down the downspout, exits, simple. It's great. 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I want to talk to you about

0: the health of us as a culture here for a second. You know that two-thirds of Americans do not socialize at all during an average day. Let me say that again. Two-thirds of Americans do not socialize at all on an average day. Only 30% of Americans overall engaged in communicating on an average day in 2025, down from 38%. The average time spent socializing dropped from 41 minutes to 35 minutes per day in the same period, almost mirroring the amount of rise in times playing video games or using social media. They say most of this can be traced back to the impacts of COVID-19, especially with kids, because they were in lockdown and it did such damage to them. And now they don't know. They don't know how to socialize. When you can't see people, you can't talk to people. This is why we're so apt to hate people that are saying something that we don't necessarily like, or not even listening to what they're fully saying, because they're not people anymore. They're just stats. They're just a person online. It's not a real person. You don't have to look people in the eye to do it. And this, I don't think this is getting better, but it needs to. Because we have no culture. You can't fight all of this politics stuff and expect to have a country if we don't have a good culture. Let me take you back last week. A flyer went up at NYU. It was a lookalike contest. 10 o'clock at night in the park. $5 prize. Bring your own bottle. Georgetown had one too. South Carolina called theirs Kirkiversary. They put up $50. Rochester had a cash prize and a trophy. Lincoln, Nebraska. Somebody taped pictures of a dead man to bus stops with the words on them that I'm not going to read to you. And almost all of it was anonymous. You know, posted on apps built so nobody has to sign anything. Every university said no student group was behind it. I believe them. Some of this may be just a dozen kids who found this cruel joke, plus a screenshot buys you a day of attention. But I can't tell you that America doesn't celebrate murder, because we do. At least a good portion of it seems to be. Not that long ago, things like this, you kept to yourself. If you had dark thoughts, you just, because you knew the whole society would turn on you. Shame on you. Man shot in the back in a Manhattan sidewalk. Within a week, his killer has a fan club. A fan club. We went from safe, legal, and rare to shouting it from a stage. And rare was really the word that mattered there, because rare meant something was lost. Did you see now, where was it? What state is it? I want to say it's California, but I don't think it was. One of the states just said you can be kind of pregnant. Women can be kind of pregnant. Nope. I don't think there's a halfway point on that. But if you're only kind of pregnant, that means that's not a human being. So we devalue life again. We're already doing it on social media. You know, grown-ups take and they hold two truths, two things at the same time that don't necessarily agree with each other. But that's expensive. That's hard. Celebration is cheap. And that's the whole trade today. I don't think we got meaner. I think we got tired of paying. Let me take you back to that flyer, though. You know, the person, whoever printed those flyers, is going to be 40 someday. And he or she is going to have a kid. And the kid's going to ask him what he did in college. And there is no version of that sentence that comes out right. Oh, I printed up flyers celebrating the death of Charlie Kirk. He's going to have a friend get sick, a brother get divorced. And he will have spent his 20s training an organ inside of himself, the one that feels a little lift when somebody else goes down. And that organ doesn't check your list first. It fires whoever is in front of it. It will automatically eventually fire at people he loves. And he won't understand why. He won't understand why he is the way he is, why he feels these things or doesn't feel certain things. A crowd that assembles around contempt and vitriol can only talk about one thing. It has no second subject. And when it runs out of enemies, it starts looking around inside the circle. Everybody in that park at 10 o'clock, they know that. Somewhere underneath, they know that. So why are they laughing so loud? You don't end up at the good part of your life from there. You end up alone in a room at an age where that's harder to fix. And a lot of people you can no longer call. There was this guy in, 1820s, I think. He was a theological student. His name is Carl Sand. And he knocked on a door of a house in Mannheim. Inside it was a playwright, and it was the most popular playwright in Germany at the time. You better check all these facts, because just trying to remember off the top of my head. But the man who at the door was a student. And that student was leading a movement against this playwright. And he decided that that playwright was a traitor. And so when he came to the door, Sand stabbed him in the chest. And as he was dying, the accounts say, this little boy, 4 years old, came into the room. And he looked at Sand. And Sand went out in the street and turned the knife on himself. He didn't die. They nursed him back into health so they could try him. A year later, they took him out to a meadow outside the city and executed him. He was 24 years old. Now, here's the weird part. The crowd came forward and soaked their handkerchiefs in his blood. They broke up pieces of the scaffold and carried them home. The executioner took the timbers out to his vineyard, and he built a little garden hut out of the timbers and the scaffolding of the noose, of the gallows. And he would go out there in secret and sit inside of it. They actually gave that meadow a name. It was called the Meadow of His Ascension. They didn't just forgive this guy. They canonized him because he got a traitor. So what happened? Because this is where the lesson is. That's why, this is the only reason why you learn history. Not for that part of the story, for this part of the story. So here's what happened. The government of the German states met at this little spa town and answered. They dissolved all of the student societies. They put official watchers inside the universities to sit in on all of the lectures. They blacklisted professors. They censored the presses. The lid that stayed clamped down on German liberty, it stayed there for 30 years. One man decided a writer was a category instead of a man. And then a whole generation decided that young man was a saint. And what did they get in the end? What did they actually purchase? What they purchased was the excuse that took everybody's liberty away, including theirs. The people who cheered at the meadow spent the rest of their lives in a country with a government agent in the back of their classroom because of what they did. And it doesn't come all at once. It never does. It comes in order, and you can watch it climb. So let me show you the order of how this happens to society, and you tell me where we are on the ladder. go there in 60 seconds. First, you walk from the living room to the kitchen without feeling like you've accomplished anything, but your dog disagrees. I mean, you stood up. Something was happening. What's going on? What's going on? He stands up. Maybe there's food involved. They're going towards the kitchen. Food is involved. Whatever it is, he would very much like to participate in that. 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
0: So what happens? What happens? What is the ladder that gets you to a society that just completely breaks down? First, the anonymous stops being anonymous. Somebody puts a real name on it. And then it moves off the dead man and onto his wife and his children. Think of Charlie Kirk. Then institutions stop condemning it, and they start explaining it. Then ordinary people who aren't radicals at all start using the phrase that really gives the whole thing away. And that is, oh, look, I don't condone it, but where are we so far on this ladder? Then it widens off the famous man on the stage onto the kid that's walking to class with the wrong sticker on his laptop. Now that person is a traitor. Are we on this ladder anywhere? Where have we stopped yet? Are we still, you with me? And here's the last one. This is the one that ends countries. The joke stops coming after the killing and starts coming before the killing. You know, I first wrote this list down. I thought of it kind of as a forecast. Then I held it against, you know, the last 12 months. Please call me if you think I'm wrong. It looks like pattern is being completed right now. The widow was mocked. Done. Permission phase is everywhere. He said things too, so done. Flyers on the bus. You know. They're aimed not just at the famous man. They're aimed now at whoever had to walk past them on the way to 9 o'clock class. And that's widening. You're a Kirk supporter. You're in TPUSA. Now you're the enemy. Not just him. Now you are. And last week, a lecturer at a California university on his own account, his own name, no app hiding him, commented under a campus group's announcement of a upcoming event for a man who is still alive. He wrote that someone could do the funniest thing just before Kirkiversary. He didn't say the word, but he didn't have to. That's the craft of it all. Deniable enough to keep your job, clear enough so everybody reads it and they understand. Scheduled room, a date, a living man, and a joke about what might happen to him. That's the last rung of the ladder. How many jokes have you heard about people killing people like Charlie or Trump or me, a friend of yours? One of them hasn't fallen. The institutions still condemn it. NYU, Maine, Nebraska, Georgetown, South Carolina, Tennessee, UNC Charlotte. Every one of them has said this is wrong. It's wrong. It's wrong. It's nothing. It's nothing. Is it? That's the last wall standing. And I don't think that's much of a wall, because I think most of these universities are saying it because they have to. So anyway, what happens after all that? Only two roads leave here. The first is a mirror, and somebody keeps a ledger, and the other one keeps one back. And after that, nobody is arguing about anything anymore. They're just settling scores, and there's no exit from that. It doesn't end when somebody wins. It ends when everybody is too exhausted to go on, and decades later, they didn't get anything. The second one is Mannheim. Something terrible finally happens, and the people with the pens write the answer, and the watchers in the classroom, and the list, and the license, and the permission slips. Oh, and you'll be oh so popular. At some point, we have to find a way to come together. Because honestly, what is the end of this? You've heard the story of Rwanda. People, neighbors turned on neighbors, killed neighbors. Guys and people who had babysitted in the neighbor's house, helped raise the kids in the community, went in because they got so whipped up, and they killed the neighbors and their kids. They were friends a short time before, killed them. And when the war was over, the people who had family members that killed wanted to kill the others. And they could have, but they didn't. A very wise leader in town said there's a tree in every town square, if you will. I want everybody to gather in that town. And I want all the people who did all these things to confess. And if you're sincere, I want you to forgive them. You can't forgive everybody. Some of them have to pay a price. But some that weren't the worst of the worst, if they're sincere, forgive them. Help them back up. They put the country back together as best they could. Before it gets to the slaughter of people, we really need to look at our culture and what we're doing in our culture. And then ask ourselves, what's the end game here? Honestly, what is the end game? Because one side is already talking about tribunals. One is already saying that there's going to be trials for anybody who was supporting Donald Trump. What? We don't do that. I mean, you know, they're taking on the Kennedy Center now. Do we have that? Listen to this politician talking about what's happening at the Kennedy Center. It needs to be redone, but they don't want Donald Trump to do it. Listen to this. This is a congressman.
2: The president's proclivity, his inclination, and this administration is towards violence. Mm. You've seen the violence on the buildings of the East Wing. It was a very much a historical figure and institution, the building had so much history. Same thing that's happened with the reflecting pool.
0: Violence on buildings. The president of the United States, this particular one, happens to be a builder. That's what he does. And so he is taking things down and rebuilding them. He wants to rebuild the Kennedy Center. That whole press conference was because they will not stand for the violence on buildings. Watch your rhetoric, sir. Watch your rhetoric. The violence on buildings? No, he wants to remodel it. He wants to fix it. That's one thing this guy is good at. He's built his whole life around building. Others are tearing down. Which side are you on? Building up or tearing down? I'm for building up. 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

0: Welcome to the Glenn Beck Program. So I want to bring in a couple of people I was talking about how we have to start listening to each other, being decent to each other. And I was in Utah last week for Charlie Kirk's, memorial, 1 year memorial. And I said to my son who goes to college, and I said, what are people saying, when you're at the TPUSA table? And he said, Dad, one girl walked by, and excuse me for this, but one girl, he said, probably 19, really pretty, walks by and goes, oh, my throat hurts. And he's like, I just stood there and I was like, what is wrong with you? What is wrong with you? And I said, how'd you answer? And he said, I didn't. And I said, good. If that happens to you, there's how you answer it. Charlie, if you would have had a chance to meet him, Charlie would have listened to you for an hour. And he probably would have ended up liking you. And maybe you would have ended up liking him. Have a good day. Don't fight back, because they win. When you fight back like that, they win. Say something to them that makes them think at 2 o'clock in the morning, oh, crap, I feel like a bad human being. Because that's what gets people to change. You say such kind things back to them, they change at 2 o'clock in the morning. They're not going to change when the crowd is cheering. Now, a couple of days ago, I hear about another girl that comes on another campus, and she's made a cake for Kirkiversary. And she goes up to Riley Barnes, Riley Beasley. This isn't going to be an impossible interview because they're both Rileys. One's a boy, one's a girl. And yes, I can identify boys and girls. But anyway, so one of them is a guy, one of them is a woman. And I'm going to have to just say Riley boy, Riley girl. I want to answer from one of them. But welcome to the program. These guys, they were investigated for exposing this ghoul for celebrating Charlie Kirk's death. And they didn't dox. They didn't. Let me have them tell the story. Let's start with Riley Barnes. Girl, go.
1: Hi. Hi, thank you for having us, first off. But yeah, we were trying to promote the Charlie Kirk Memorial, and we had a whiteboard that had tally marks for yes and no, and we put the question, do you think that Charlie Kirk deserved to be murdered? This woman came up and she started laughing on our board, and she said, oh, I think my cake is pretty funny. We then requested her to remove the lid of the cake, which she gladly did. And then we saw that it said Happy Kirkiversary. And then we told her that we were going to take a picture. And she sat there and posed for us for 10 minutes.
0: Okay. So, I mean, think of this woman's sad life. She took all that time out to go get a cake, have it made to bring to say to you two. She knows this is going to go on social media because, unless she gets just really sick, twisted pleasure for saying it to two people. So what happened then after that? Riley, boy, go.
2: Yeah, well, I'm so glad that you can identify whether we are a boy or a girl, and I'm excited to be on the show here, Glenn. And just to reiterate here, we were actually that day promoting the event that you were speaking at, the memorial at UVU for Charlie Kirk. So what happens next is we take that photo and then it ends up online. She poses as Riley Barnes, Riley girl says, and this post goes viral. One of the biggest posts that we've ever had. And we've had some big posts before, and for justifiably so, she faces a lot of backlash. I think it's vile. I think it's disgusting when you're going up to a group of conservatives on the 1 year anniversary of Charlie Kirk's murder and showing them a happy Kirkiversary cake when they're doing nothing more than promoting an event to memorialize the tragedy that occurred just 45 minutes down the road at UVU.
0: So I would go and say it's despicable, even if it wasn't a conservative, and I know you didn't mean that, but I mean, I would broaden that. It is despicable. What is ghoulish? It is absolutely ghoulish. Okay, so now the school starts coming after you guys. What did you say on that post?
1: All I said on the post was, what is wrong with students in Utah?
0: Perfectly logical. Okay. So then the the university comes after you?
1: Yeah, shockingly. I have no idea what they were thinking to begin with.
0: But what were they coming after you guys for?
2: So one of the things that the university was alleging when they had summoned us to a meeting was that we participated or were involved in doxing. They thought this was some sort of dox campaign. And, you know, luckily enough, the university has come to its common senses just yesterday now and fully dismissed our case because, one, they were lacking in evidence of any proof that we had any involvement in doxing because we didn't. Doxing is a serious allegation here. Doxing has a criminal element to it, and I can say confidently that I and no other member of our organization has had any involvement or coordination in anything illegal, including doxing. Two, we had great legal counsel to Erica Kirk actually played a major role in us getting that counsel. She put some lawyers on retainer for us, and they provided expert legal services, which were to our benefit. And then three, at the end of the day, the university backed down on this because of the massive backlash they received on social media. Rightfully so. They went after two conservative students for calling out somebody celebrating murder instead of actually addressing the fact that students on their campus are celebrating murder.
0: Riley, what do you take from all of this? I've talked about this a couple of times this week. I talked about it in my speech. You know, that when a culture loses, especially its women, when women become coarse and, you know, guys, we're slugs. We look up to women, and it's not your responsibility, but it does. We hold ourselves to a higher standard because women have always been nurturing and kind. They're the ones that do that. We go to war. Women are the ones that say, knock it off. And so we do. I'm seeing women now become as bad as the most ghoulish men I have ever seen. How rampant is this?
1: It's honestly very unfortunate. I am seeing that this is more of a norm, especially in our younger generations, of them celebrating political violence or just them being violent themselves as a human. And I completely agree with you. I think that women are way worse than men in this situation. Women think that they are a protected class, so they can do whatever they want. And that's not okay, and they shouldn't think that way either.
0: I wonder, has something died in all of us? I mean, women are naturally more nurturing, and it feels like that is dying in there. I mean, when you have women sitting in a courtroom and saying, you know what, it'll be good for women if we, you know, if we dismiss the fact that she just brutally strangled three of her kids. You know, you're hearing people, you know, holding up, you know, pictures of their kids going, yeah, me too. I get it. I mean, what is happening?
2: Yeah, I would love to speak to this one. As a member of the Church of Jesus Christ of Latter-day Saints, I believe when you're living in these end times that evil will be seen as good and good will be seen as evil. And I think this is what's going on in this situation. You're seeing all across this country radicalization, this polarization between, you know, man and woman, left and right, whatever it may be. But at the end of the day, it seems like good is being punished and bad is being celebrated. And I think that's something really wrong. Going back to your last question, too, it's not only women. Earlier in the year at the University of Utah, we had a man who came up to one of our booths when we were doing a debate style debate at the University of Utah. And this individual ended up getting arrested by university police because he said to us at our booth, as we're conservatives, that he was going to kirk us. And I don't think it takes much of an imagination to maybe understand what he might have meant by that. But we're seeing this on all fronts. There's a pattern of radicalization being seen at the University of Utah and really just colleges in general across the country.
0: It's weird how, you know, and I think that's why evil took a stand in Utah. You would not expect stuff like this to happen in Utah. And if it can get there, it can get anywhere. You know, you think of these campuses being, you know, soft and, you know, and kind and everything else. And it's, but it's everywhere. It's absolutely everywhere. How are you feeling? Is this, does this embolden you, or does this, lead you to say, I know there's a lot of risk in this. I don't know. What do you, how are people in your community interpreting this for themselves? I'd like to hear from both of you.
2: Yeah, I'll jump on this one first. Something that we're seeing at the University of Utah is insane growth. Conservative students are seeing what the university was trying to levy against the two of us, and they understand that now it's time they need to get involved and they need to stand with us in this fight. And luckily, the case was dismissed. But that doesn't mean that the campus culture has changed either with students or faculty. So we've seen immense growth over this past week, and we're fortunate to have so many great patriots at the University of Utah that are willing to stand with us and get involved.
0: Riley, girl, go.
1: Yeah, I think the way that Riley just phrased that was just beautiful, honestly. We are seeing a lot of growth with what happened from, honestly, a lot of students on campus as well. The amount of messages or DMs that I have gone from students saying, this is what I needed to get involved so that people can hear my voice, is exactly what we needed to show them. And it is inspiring to see that these students are now ready to be on campus to show their voice and to be an open conservative.
0: I'm proud of the two of you. I think you are, I mean, I know that probably doesn't mean anything, but, you know, I'm proud of you. I know how hard it is. I know how confusing your life is. I know, what you're going through on campus after campus after campus, and to be able to hold strong, not respond, in kind, instead be kind and respond with the truth, is you will change hearts. Like I said earlier, in the middle of the night, you may not win the room, but you will change hearts in the middle of the night, because that's the place, that's the only place that people really change their heart. Is it 2 o'clock in the morning when they're laying in bed reviewing what the hell they are as a human being? So congratulations on that. Thank you so much.
1: Thank you.
0: You bet.
2: Thank you, Glenn.
0: You know, what's really tough about this story is the lawyers got involved, and not everybody's going to be able to have a lawyer. Not everybody's going to get the attention of, you know, Erica Kirk. And I think that's what really changed this around. Lawyers got involved, and lawyers said, really? You want to play this game? And all of a sudden, they changed their tune in seconds. We have to be vigilant, and we have to be good to each other, and we have to support those organizations that are lawyering up to protect our kids in their college campuses, because it's a jungle. It really is a jungle. But things are changing. All right, more in a minute. There's a big difference between I can't do this and I don't know how to do this. But when you're scared, those two sentences, they're interchangeable. They sound exactly the same. I can't do this. I can't do this. I don't know how to do this. An unplanned pregnancy brings 100 questions at once. How am I going to afford this? How am I going to tell my family? What happens to school or work or all the plans I have for my life? I can't do this. I don't know how to do this. When you don't have any answers, it feels like there aren't any answers. And this is where Preborn comes in. 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Right now, another mother needs that moment. Can you give it to her? $28 helps provide one life-saving ultrasound. $140 helps rescue 5 babies. 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

0: Thank you for listening, Laura. You're on the Glenn Beck Program.
1: Hi, Glenn. This is Laura. How are you today?
0: I'm very good. I'm very good.
1: I actually was going to give up on talking to you today, but I wanted to say that I am so grateful for the different subjects that your program highlights.
0: Thank you.
1: And I actually sent the, I think it's Prager University interview that you had. I sent that to my daughter.
0: What'd she say?
1: And I just sent it to her today.
0: Oh, okay.
1: So, but we were talking about it, and I don't actually explain things very well. So she's going to watch it. I'm going to watch it, and then we're going to go back and talk about it.
0: Yeah, good, good, good. But
1: I also really enjoyed your piece on your vacation. That was wonderful, and I've watched it twice.
0: Okay, thank
1: and
0: you.
1: I can see myself watching it again because I thought it was magnificent.
0: Thank you. Well, there's nothing better than somebody's vacation slides, but maybe that's just me. Laura, I've got less than a minute. Go ahead.
1: Okay, I just wanted to say that I think that President Trump needs to hire PR persons just for him, not for the Republicans, not for, you know, any other kind of company that's trying to. Anyway, he needs to hit people emotionally.
0: Yeah, I will tell you, thank you for your comment. I will tell you that he does have those people. I think that what they are missing is, I think they are in the White House. And what they are missing is what people are feeling emotionally. You know, it'd be good for the people of the White House to listen to the first hour of today's broadcast, because I gave the facts and then I listened to the people emotionally. And you've got to find a way to put those two things together.
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0: 3 years ago, terrorists murdered more than 1,200 innocent Israelis and took 250 hostages. Today, as we remember the souls lost on October 7th, Israel is still under threat from terrorists sworn to her destruction. And the anti-Semitic hatred and violence continues to rise all over the world. And the world looks away. 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
9: On Iran. I'm Deborah Valentine, Fox News. Hundreds of Iranians gathering Friday for a government-organized rally, many pledging a willingness to take up arms against the U.S. Meantime, Washington continues its two-pronged approach at fighting Iran, both militarily and economically. The White House announcing they're cracking down on cryptocurrency to try and drain Iran's finances.
10: This is the first time that the Treasury Department has using Operation Economic Outcast to crack down on a digital asset. The sanctions here that the Trump administration is calling an exchange called BitBank that is processing fees for ships going through the Strait of Hormuz. The sanctions say that the bank then routes hundreds of millions of dollars into the IRGC for the ships passing through the strait. Now, in a statement about the move, the Treasury Secretary Scott Bessent says designations of Iranian digital asset infrastructure make it perfectly clear that efforts to finance the Iranian regime using cryptocurrencies are not beyond OFAC's reach.
9: That's Fox Business Network's Edward Lawrence reporting from the White House. The fate of the Kennedy Center in the nation's capital remains uncertain at this time. Here's Fox's Kristen Goodwin with more.
11: President Trump speaking about the Kennedy Center Friday.
12: The place is a dump. It's been a dump for years. It's lost money for years. I can turn it around, fix it.
11: The president saying this week the Performing Arts Center would not be renovated and could be ripped down if courts shoot down his plan to rename it after him, arguing it needs government support to stay open. A tribute to former President John F. Kennedy, the building closed Wednesday, sparking more questions as President Trump was seen reading a poster about its demolition. A federal judge this week ruling President Trump's name can't be added to the building's exterior. With
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Good evening. The lights are down low, and the rest of your place is quiet. We are 100% all live for the next 4 hours in a world that is responding directly to this show. There's a new Pentagon UFO video release as of today. Disclosure because of Coast to Coast, new videos, new talks. In fact, word on the investigation that the government has looked into wormholes and warp drives. That came right from the show. And also today, RFK announces that they're going to officially investigate chemtrails, a topic that came to light right here in the dark of Coast to Coast. And down here in an underground studio, there's just the glow of the console, a microphone, and you and me in the middle of the night. My name's Rich Barra, and tonight I'm your host for Coast to Coast AM. Thank you, George Norrie, for asking me to step in. And tonight, we're going somewhere dark because there's things that have followed human beings for thousands of years. Ghosts, curses, voices from the dead, things seen from the corner of an eye that disappear when you turn to look. That feeling that someone or something has just walked into the room. And then there are stories that families carry, the ones passed from grandmother to mother, from mother to daughter, stories about healers, witches, spirits, and, quite honestly, things that are probably better left alone. My guest tonight was born into one of those families. Wendy Mata is a fifth-generation Bruja Curandera. I believe I'm saying that right. That's a Mexican witch and traditional healer, as well as an initiated shaman and fire priestess. Her story takes a pretty unexpected turn. Before devoting her life to this world, Wendy spent more than 25 years in tech, cybersecurity, digital forensics, all that, following evidence, tracking things people couldn't see, and finding what was hiding beneath the surface. Well, tonight we're going beneath the surface into curses that may move through bloodlines, into communication with the dead, into possession, into the legend and possible reality of La Llorona, the Weeping Woman, and into Wendy's own

0: encounters with things that she says she can't explain in places around the world. Her new book is Bruja Curandera, Spells, Rituals, and Ancestor Work from a Mexican Healer Witch. And later we're going to do Open Lines. That's the part of the night that totally belongs to you. I want the stories that you don't usually tell, the curse that you believe that was put on you, the ghost that you saw when nobody else was there, the voice you heard in an empty house, the things that followed you home. Or that one experience you've spent years trying to convince yourself never really happened. Keep the lights down low for me. Pour another cup of coffee. We got a lot going on. Whether you're driving through the New Mexico desert on a dark highway or you're staring at the ceiling trying to get to sleep, I'm here with you. I am in the Arizona desert. We will sail into the mystic together. When we come back, Wendy Mata. This is Coast to Coast AM.
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0: Welcome back to Coast AM. I'm your host, Rich Barra. Wendy Mata is a fifth-generation Bruja Curandera, initiated shaman and fire priestess. She is the founder of Bruja Power Botanica and a dedicated guide on the path to reclaiming one's inner power. Wendy shares the ancient wisdom of Mexico wherever she goes through in-person and online events for the first time ever. New guest here. Welcome, Wendy, to Coast AM. Hey.
1: Hello. Thank you for having me.
0: Yeah. I met you kind of via the telephone earlier this week on my other radio show, John Jay and Rich in the Morning. We had a pretty good time, but we were really talking about family curses. And your story is so interesting. I think maybe what we should do before we start getting into generational curses and such, I want to hear about your sort of sordid beginnings with this, because you were born into this life, but didn't really get into this life until a little bit later, right?
1: Yes, I became a Bruja full time in 2021.
0: And we say
1: in 2021.
0: Well, oh yes, so before, and you say Bruja, right?
1: Yes, Bruja Curandera.
0: Yeah, boy, that's fun to say. That actually makes it sound even cooler. So you're a fifth generation. So growing up in that world, what's it like for you as a kid, being around this stuff?
1: So people often ask me this question, as what is the difference between your life and the life of others that didn't grow up in magic? And I don't know how life is without it. I remember growing up going to witness family members doing limpias, which is energy cleansings that we do in Mexico. I remember family members healing with plants, with prayer, with dances, with rain, with earth, and kind of living a little bit of a different life. We do believe in science. We do go to doctors. But first, we tried all the traditional methods before we get into the medical system. And it was really interesting because I grew up talking to the dead, seeing ghosts, seeing spirits, and realizing that not everybody had that life was quite shocking to me.
0: You know, what's kind of interesting too is it's so I come from, an Italian Catholic family. And I always say the Italians and the Mexican culture is a lot closer than you think, especially the family dynamic of it. And, you know, my grandmother and great grandmother, they would talk about ghosts all the time. They would talk about spirits. They would talk about the eye, the evil eye, all the time. And that's prevalent in Mexican culture too. Why do you think it is still so prevalent? And in America, it kind of gets a little bit like, that's not real.
1: I think one of those things that if you grow up with it, that becomes part of your belief system. And when you're growing up and then you kind of learn the signs of what mal de ojo, that's how we call it in Mexico, what mal de ojo, mojo is, you give it a representation in your life. If you have a headache, you think it's mal de ojo. If you're feeling ill, you think it's mal de ojo. If you cannot sleep, you think it's mal de ojo. It's almost like a reality includes mal de ojo. And we first have to, I think it's similar to in the Italian tradition, I believe, which we use eggs to cleanse our energy. So yeah, we have to go through the process of limpias to remove the mal de ojo from our body. And for what I have witnessed in my life and the life of other people, about 80% of the headaches and 80% of the illness and 80% of the things actually do go away when you do a limpia.
0: And, you know, I guess that's not true because, you know, I have some family members that are from the South, and the people there seem to have traditions too, where it's like, yeah, well, if you break a mirror, you need to go bury it in a river somewhere. So we all have our traditions, and I want to hear about those tonight too. As people get into it, the things that maybe your grandmother taught you that you still do, like, what's the throwing the salt over your back or over your shoulder? What is that one?
1: It's just to eliminate the possibility of throwing the salt not in the shoulder to give you a curse.
0: You don't want to throw salt directly into your shoulder? Is that the deal? That's bad?
1: Yes. Yeah. Or put it in a margarita if that's your thing too, I guess.
0: So you spent a lot of time. How does somebody who grows up in, forgive my poverty of language here, but let me say it like this. In a family full of witches, how do you go from that into cybersecurity? What's the path? Because that seems sort of not adjacent.
1: Well, a lot of witches and brujas have a really strong impact in equipment and technology.
0: We touch a computer.
1: Yeah, we touch a computer, we touch a light bulb, we touch something, and it can either break or glitch. So when I was a kid, my brother used to call me Manos de Estomago, which is like basically everything that you touch goes to, you know, the toilet.
0: Yes.
1: And I was a little frustrated. Yeah, I was a little frustrated with that. So I thought, what I'm going to do is that I'm going to be an engineer and I'm going to learn how to fix the things that I break.
0: Ah, okay.
1: But so you I ended in technology because of that.
0: For 25 years, though, that wasn't just a, you know, a step in a direction. You really got ensconced in that world. Is there...
1: Yes.
0: Is there a similarity between tracking down a cyber bug and... cleansing a cursed family? Is there some parallels?
1: Actually, yes. It's very interesting because the type of job that I have, people used to pay me to solve problems that nobody else could figure out why. I actually traveled the world fixing the problems that nobody else could figure out why. And now that I am not in cybersecurity, I can say it, but I used to just go talk to the spirits in the buildings. I used to talk to the spirits of the servers. I used to talk to the ancestors of the people in the production line. And I used to ask them, can you please point me into what is failing? So I've always used my ability to talk to spirits and talk to the dead for many different things. It also did in technology. So the difference really, I think everything is energy, right? So there's not a lot of difference. And yes, there's a lot of abstract concepts in technology that they're not necessarily spiritual. But when you combine both, you become, I guess, I don't know what the word is, but you have different capacities and abilities that other people doesn't have.
0: That's pretty interesting to me. So from a person who's been schooled in engineering and gone through, this is the way IT works and a system works, you can tell me definitively that there is energy from the other side. There are curses. There are things that go bump in the night that maybe you can't explain. But you're saying, even from an engineering standpoint, for 25 years, that is 100% real.
1: Yes, absolutely.
0: So take me to the moment for you when something that your family believed maybe hit you as, oh, this is real. I know you grew up with it, but something that had the impact on you that, oh, okay, the veil is thin.
1: So when I was a kid, I used to have an imaginary friend. I don't know. I don't believe it was an imaginary friend. It was actually a ghost that lived in my house. Her name was Letty. And this probably was between the age of 5 and 9. And I remember my sister kind of like joking a little bit with me and saying, if she's actually real, you need to ask her to turn on and turn off the light. So I did. And we had conversations about ghosts in our family our entire life. And I believe in them. But it wasn't until that day that I talked to Letty, the ghost that was living in my mom's house, that she turned off the light of the living room when I asked her to turn off the light that I believed. And it was actually a running joke in my family that if we needed to turn on and turn off the light of the living room, she will do it. So I grew up with a ghost that was very friendly that will turn on and turn off the light. Also,
0: that's
1: when
0: handy.
1: My brothers... Yeah, right, right. And when and we didn't have remote controls back then, right?
0: So right.
1: When
0: could
1: my
0: you do that?
1: Brothers had my... Yeah, she will also change the channels. Yes.
0: And she wasn't getting part-time money? That sounds like a personal assistant.
1: Right? I should probably go back to my mom's house and live her
0: yeah,
1: some candy.
0: Yeah, no kidding.
1: And she's still there.
0: If you could get her to unload the dishwasher, then I'd be impressed.
1: Wouldn't that be amazing?
0: Wouldn't that? So when you talk about things like a possession, which I know you've seen a lot of, what do those look like from your perspective? How is that different than, you know, like what we see in The Exorcist and the movies and all that?
1: I cannot say that what we see in movies is not real, because movies are based many times on the human experience, right? I haven't had the opportunity to see that. I don't know if I want to see it. But the type of possessions and spirits that I have seen in people are very different. I've seen people changing completely, like being not themselves anymore. I have seen humans who become shells. So a shell is somebody that their soul leaves their body and then a spirit enters their body.
0: Now that's scary. That's really scary.
1: Right. Yes,
0: and
1: absolutely.
0: So your whole face looks different. Now, not to get off on a tangent here, but I feel like we've seen celebrities that have happened too. That you're like, oh, they need medication, or maybe they're on drugs. Like, to me, they look totally different. Even like their teeth look different. That to me seems like something way deeper than just using drugs is happening.
1: Yes. And actually, like, drugs can be a gateway to somebody leaving their body because they're checking out so much from the reality that in this checkout, something can come and inhabit their bodies and then they never leave. So you see this complete change in their bodies, in their eyes, in their teeth, in their presence, in their voice, in their behaviors, because they are somebody different.
0: When you say bruja, how do you say the second word?
1: Curandera.
0: Curandera. What does that mean in English? Translate that for me.
1: The translation will be witch and healer.
0: Okay. And that is the name of your book, by the way. And I'm interested in this book for a lot of reasons, but the first thing that hit me were the colors that you chose for the book. Tell me about that.
1: When I was working with a publisher on the cover, I was asking them to choose something that will represent Mexico and that will represent the Day of the Dead. So some of the flowers on the book are the representation of the cempasúchil, and then there is also monarch butterflies on the cover. Mm-hmm. And then the last thing that is very interesting on the book that it was done on purpose is that in the front, there is something that looks like a cup, which is actually called a saumador.
0: It looks like a chalice, though. It looks like something you would see in church.
1: Yes, yes. So what you do is that you put a charcoal inside of this chalice, and then you put copal, which is a resin that we use for spiritual cleansing. So the purpose of having this saumador or chalice in the front of the book is that it helps cleanse the path of the people that has it.
0: And we should tell everybody right now that are listening that it's linked up at Coast to Coast AM. So I think it's fascinating. I think you're fascinating. And during the course of the night, will you tell us, maybe if we don't have a bruja available to us, some things we can do if we feel like maybe we're being followed around by bad luck or a spirit or some kind of not great energy? Are there things you can do without a licensed practicing bruja that you can do to kind of clear your house, clear the path? Are there some things, practices that you can do on your own?
1: Yeah, anybody can do it. Anybody has the ability to cleanse their energy, heal their energy, and align themselves to spirit. You don't have to be a bruja or a curandera to do it. So I can tell you, practice this now or later, whenever you want.
0: In Practical Magic, that movie Practical Magic 2 is out right now. It follows, you know, the story of like a family. Anybody falls in love with these, they're cursed. It's a generational curse. And anybody that they fall in love with will die. And in this case, those curses are generational. Can curses be generational?
1: Yes, they can.
0: They can? They follow.
1: Yes.
0: That's no fair. For like, we have nothing to do.
1: There's actually a study of epigenetics, right, which traces the DNA of our ancestors and their sicknesses and how they follow us. So it's very similar, but in this case, it's the spiritual and the emotional. But sometimes we are the ones that are meant to bring the curses. Sometimes a lot of people that are going through a lot of things in life usually is because they are the ones that are meant to change the history of their families.
0: Okay, so you may have been born to break the curse.
1: Yes.
0: Okay, because it's not enough that I don't have to deal with my grandparents, like, you know, glaucoma and high blood pressure. I got to inherit that too.
1: Right.
0: That's not enough. That's wild. Have you ever started a cleanse or any kind of practice and thought, uh-oh, this one's a lot, that it was more?
1: Yes.
0: Okay, can you tell me about that?
1: So there is a lot of betrayal that runs in my family line. Pretty much every single woman in my family has been cheated by someone, or they have had relationships that are friendships or partnerships that have been very complicated. So when something really funky happened to me in 2014, I started to make a list of all the women in my family that had gone through it, because I decided that it ended with me. I have a daughter, and I don't want my daughter to go through the same stuff. So I did what we call a timeline cleansing, right? I went through the entire timeline, mine and my ancestors, to try to figure out where that originated. And then I talked to the spirits of each of my ancestors, asking them for their permission to release the wound, so that from me now on, everybody that has a relationship has a healthy relationship. And it was a really powerful experience, but I also was receiving so much information from my ancestors about the pain that they were carrying. And it wasn't just my mom and my grandmother, but it was my great-grandmother, my great-great-grandmother, and aunts and cousins, and pretty much all the women in my family. So we were able to... Yeah, go ahead.
0: How do you know, though? How do you know that the spirit you're talking to is your grandmother? Because I would imagine if you're a nefarious spirit from the other side, I might just be lying to you and saying that I'm your grandmother just to get access to you. Does that happen?
1: Oh, yes. The trickster spirits. I can't say that in English.
0: Trickster.
1: The trickster spirits are.
0: We'll help each other tonight. You'll help me with the Spanish. I'll help you with the English.
1: Thank you so much. Yeah. So the trickster spirits will definitely come and do that and pretend that they are somebody else. But one of my recommendations to people when they're living a spiritual practice that is non-conventional, to put it in a way, it's that you have to create a relationship with your spirit. So you get to know them to the point that when they come and talk to you, you know that they are them.
0: Okay. So when we come back, let's talk about some of the ways that you can cleanse the bad juju from you. Let's do that. Let's get into some practices. And then later on, we'll take some calls and we'll dig into our cursed listeners. Let's see if we can break it. We can break a few curses tonight, yeah?
1: Let's do it.
0: Let's do it. Wendy, Matt, when we come back on Coast to Coast AM.

0: starts Saturday strong with Big Noon Kickoff live from London for the Union Jack Classic. Then we're back to Columbus for Big Noon Saturday. 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
11: Next. Hey, Alfie, what can I get for you?
12: Hey, Nora, just a nice latte, please. How was your weekend?
11: Not bad, thanks. Mainly working here. You?
12: Me? Well, I was battling gods in the afterlife realm, and after lunch, I fought mercenaries. Ooh, could I get oat milk with that latte, please?
11: Yeah, of course.
12: And then Sunday was mostly fighting supervillains. So a pretty chill weekend. Ooh, and I'll grab an almond croissant, too.
11: Wait, what? That didn't actually happen, right?
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1: We are talking witchcraft, spells, curses. Our guest is Wendy Mata, and taking your calls all here next hour. And of course, you know, you can reach me. Probably the best way to reach me, if you are online, is my Instagram. It's up. It's at Rich Barra. Same thing with Facebook. If you want to send me a note on there, I can see those too. And I want to talk to Wendy. Well, you're there. You're still with us, right, Wendy?
2: Yes, I am.
1: I want to ask you about La Llorona, because I live in Arizona. And when I lived in Tucson specifically, you could not get away from the stories of La Llorona. In fact, it was a movie too, a terrifying movie. But for people who don't know, can you tell us the story?
2: It's a regional story. So depending on where you hear the story of La Llorona, there's a little bit of differences. But I can definitely speak into the one that I learned from my own experiences and from my family. Is that okay?
1: Of course.
2: So, La Llorona, it's a woman. Many people believe that she was called Maria, who drowned her children in the river.
1: Oh, my gosh.
2: And this, yeah, horrible. And this was an action because her husband cheated on her, and she, in her despair and pain, kill her children. And the story of La Llorona is that she goes through the streets at night looking for cheating men to kill them. But when she's walking around the streets, she says, "Ay, mis hijos," which translates to "oh, my children." When I was 7 years old, I had the, what can I say, bless or curse to actually encounter La Llorona.
1: What?
2: I was in yes.
1: My God, I've got chills. First of all, nobody does terrible, like macabre stories like Mexico. They get just the best. So her husband cheats on her and she kills her children. That's not the way you handle that.
2: No, it's not. But the interesting thing about La Llorona, and I'll share my part of the story.
1: Yeah,
2: but
1: so you're seven.
2: Interesting. Yeah, so I'm seven. Yeah. I'm 7 years old, and I am in San Isidro Labrador. So this is a rancho, or a farm, or I guess a rancho city now, but a rancho. Back then, when I was seven, it's a rancho in Coahuila. And this is the place where my grandmother taught me our relationship with water. Her people used to dance to the rain. So we are rainmakers. We used to go to the cerro, to the mountain, to dance on May 15, which is San Isidro Day, to dance to the rain. So it was one of the most important spiritual experiences in my life yet. And I talk about this experience in the book and in a lot of places, but I never share the other part of the experience, which is that the night that my grandmother took me to the mountain to teach me about dancing to the water, that is the night that I experienced La Llorona. I remember up to right now how the room where I was staying became so cold. I remember the chill on my bones and my cells and my hair and my body, knowing that something was wrong. And I remember that in the room, you know, like, do you sleep with all your cousins in the same room in Mexico when you are visiting your family? And I remember my cousins also noticing this. And one of the older cousins that were on the room, she said to me, "This is La Llorona. Sometimes she comes at night and she passes through the streets." So I thought she was kidding. I thought that she was kidding, and I thought that this was just a legend. But suddenly, when the temperature of the room started changing and we started becoming so cold, it was almost like a shivering in our body. I remember her screaming outside of the window. "Ay, mis hijos, ay, mis hijos." And I remember that my cousin said to me, "All you have to do is hide yourself under the blankets and pray until she's gone."
1: That's international. Of course you hide under the blankets. That's what all of us do.
2: Right? Especially when you're seven. But it marked me forever. It marked me forever. I came back home. I was in that trip with my grandmother and my aunt Angelita. I came back to Reynosa and I couldn't sleep. I couldn't sleep for days. I was terrified of was outside of my window.
1: You heard the screaming. You heard that with your ears?
2: Yes, I heard the screaming. And I also heard, it's almost like the windows ramble when she was passing by.
1: Ooh.
2: You know how it is when the wind is strong outside? It was something like that.
1: That's terrifying.
2: Yes. So I actually came back home and I couldn't sleep for days. And what my mom did is that she took me to a bruja. She took me to a bruja to heal me, to a bruja curandera. So that was a susto experience. So we call when your soul is in shock, it gets asustado. It's almost like a shock or a fear. So mm-hmm. I had to go to a healer to do a process of limpia, asusto, curando susto. So I think in shamanism it's called soul retrieval. So that my soul could come back to my body fully, because otherwise I would have walked life incomplete, because the moment was so terrifying that a piece of my soul had left. So the woman
1: why was La Llorona outside your window? You're just a bunch of cousins sleeping together. There's no cheating men in there. No cheating men in there to kill.
2: I don't think she wasn't there for us. I think she was just walking by on the road.
1: Unless maybe one of your uncles was, you know, on the sly a little bit.
2: Probably. I don't want to say the chisme. Yeah, you never know. I don't want to say the chisme on the family.
1: Wendy's like, I don't know if she was on the wrong track. Well, you did say the women in your life got cheated on upon quite a bit.
2: A lot.
1: She might have been on the right path. Okay, let's take a quick break. And when we come back, Wendy, I want you to talk about, well, first of all, that was such an impactful moment. Look at what it's done. You are now a bruja. So that moment in your life was very impactful. Very impactful. It changed your life, even though you didn't realize it back then. When we come back, let's talk about how we can ward off some ill will curses on our own without needing a bruja. There's things that you can do. Wendy's going to tell us about that when we come back on Coast to Coast AM.
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0: Welcome back to Coast AM. I'm your host, Rich Barrow. Wendy Mata is our guest, fifth generation Mexican witch, Bruja Curandera. I think I said that right. Initiated shaman and fire priestess. She has a book out. It's linked up at Coast to Coast AM. We're talking about La Llorona and the different versions of her. I don't know if there's any more terrified than Wendy's version. Well, that's nuts. But when we talk about curses and energy, I want to get into haunted places. Now, there are some places that advertise their ghosts. I know for where I am in, like in Arizona, when you go up to Jerome, there's literally the haunted hotel that they put you in. There's places all around here that almost advertise that the rooms are haunted, or like the Hotel Del in San Diego. But what about the places that you walk into, and even though I'm not a shaman, but I can feel some weird energy in certain places that feels like it must be haunted. And then there's some places I've walked into where you feel like totally different, like a celebration energy. Do you ever feel that too?
1: Yes. I have encountered certain things in places that are so creepy.
0: Well, like what? Give me one.
1: Well, it was one time in Venice. I call it the creepy clown room.
0: Ooh, I'm already out. You said in Venice, in Italy?
1: Yes, in Venice. I was there, I think it was like, I don't remember which year, like about 7 years ago, perhaps maybe a little longer. And the room that I was staying had what I will call a harvesting spirit. So some buildings have spirits that are so old that they live off the energy of the people staying there. Ooh. And it was actually a similar coldness that I felt on my body, like La Llorona, now that I'm thinking about it. And it was this harvesting spirit that lives of the essence of people. So I encountered that there. I also encounter a harvesting spirit in New Orleans, in one of the haunted hotels in New Orleans.
0: Well, that makes sense. New Orleans is a town full of that, right?
1: Yes. I also encounter one of them in Paris, and I also encounter one of them in Taiwan. But the creepiest one was the creepy clown. And I call it creepy clown because the room had a lot of decoration for clowns. Clowns are great, but they can be really creepy.
0: Not a fan.
1: I remember feeling that sensation that life was leaving my body. I actually got sick after, because it was so intense, the experience, that I'm not sure how much energy I lost from my body, but that harvesting spirit had some fun. I actually experienced sleep paralysis in that room. We call it in Mexico, se te subió el muerto, which is like a dead spirit is on the top of you and it's absorbing you.
0: You can feel that, like you feel like you can't breathe, you can't move, and they're on your chest.
1: Yes, that's the one. And it was from the creepy clown. It was having fun.
0: Well, that doesn't sound fun.
1: No, but I have to laugh to it, because if I think about it, it's terrifying.
0: Oh, I was going to say, you're giggling now. I'm wondering why you're giggling. That doesn't sound funny to me.
1: Back then it was. I actually remember, like, when I was finally able to move, I remember calling the lobby. It was like about 3 a.m. in the morning, and calling the lobby to ask if they could get me into a different room. And they say that they were sold out. So I packed my stuff really quick. I had just arrived to the room. So this happened in like the 3 hours that I was in the room.
0: Oh, my.
1: And I remember packing all my stuff really quickly and going down to the lobby and just waiting in the lobby until it became 6 a.m. in the morning, but I could actually leave the hotel. And I just went hotel by hotel trying to find one that had an available room.
0: And did
1: it was so scary to be there.
0: Did they say, yeah, everybody checks out of that room because of the clown ghost?
1: Well, when I was checking out, they were looking at me a little strange. And I was like, oh, you are in that room. Yes.
0: Yeah, they should know. I guess I'm wondering, I know energy is just energy, but can like a normal person, a normie, as we call them in the witch world, a muggle, can they put a curse on somebody that lasts generations? Can just somebody's just ill will? Cause I think on my morning show, when you called in, there was a girl, her name was Sarah. I don't know if you remember her, but she said,
1: yeah, I remember. Yes.
0: Her sister, right? Oh, I have a follow up for that, by the way. She called in and said that her sister had passed away, and her sister and her didn't get along very well. And her sister kind of like somehow, some way on her way out, kind of gave her the evil eye or whatever it is and said, didn't really say anything, but she basically said, I'm going to torment you a little bit, and has tormented her. And so we were giving her some things, and she said, did you know that right after I got off the phone with Wendy, like two of my tires blew out on my car, like moments later.
1: Whoa.
0: She said, within a minute and a half. I should have gotten her phone number and put her on tonight. See if we can help her a little more.
1: Yeah, if we can help her a little more. Like, oh, Sarah, so, you can call.
0: So can the normies, like, affect that kind of power? Or do you need some sort of priestess, shaman, or something like that to make the curse stick?
1: No, humans are incredibly powerful. And depending on the circumstances, the emotional system is an amplifier. So if somebody's really angry, really sad, really frustrated, they can affect somebody else's energy to the point that they can even affect the generations. Yes.
0: La Llorona was just a normal person whose husband cheated on her, and she went down the dark path, right? She let the darkness take over.
1: She let the darkness take over, but I think she's also a teacher to everybody to see her with a little bit of compassion, because how will someone react when they feel... I mean, obviously what she did is not justifiable, but it's a story of grief, right? Like, she's hunting people because she's grieving. She's grieving the actions of her and what happened to her children and her husband.
0: Well, one of the things I do when things feel stressful is I pray. You know, I grew up Catholic, and I have that very close to my soul at all times. But what other things can you do if you feel the negative energy sort of permeating you, like poor listener Sarah, who feels like her sister's kind of walking around with her? What are some of the things that you can do to cleanse yourself?
1: Talking to spirits, it's usually my to go. We have a lot of spirits that are protectors. Some of them can be your ancestors. In the case of Sarah, she had a problem with one of her ancestors, right? But there is also other ancestors in the other side, like in the case of Sarah, that also have her back. So all of us have ancestors, and a lot of our ancestors are there to help us.
0: Do you find them? How do you find which ones are got the good juice?
1: If there are ancestors that we had a really good relationship with them when they were alive, they usually are a good place to start with the ones that we already had a relationship with. But if there are ancestors that we don't know, like sometimes people are adopted or they haven't seen their family in a long time, or they just don't know their family history, right? They can just call upon the ancestors that are well, that are good, that are supportive. And those ancestors can come and support. But we also have to have a relationship with the bad ancestors, because sometimes the bad ancestors can be the ones that are our protectors. My family had a lot of Comanches, and in occasions when I have needed really strong spiritual protection, I'm not necessarily calling my abuela. I am calling the ones that love the blood.
0: It seems like what you're talking about is a little bit like we've got the stuff covered in movies. This sounds a little like Coco to me. Did you watch that movie?
1: Yes, it's just a beautiful movie.
0: And then there's an ancestor that, you know, one of the kids kind of like really looked up to, found out that they weren't such a good ancestor, right? Plot twist.
1: Yeah.
0: Don't mean to spoil that for anybody who hasn't seen that movie yet.
1: But sometimes we have to have a relationship with those too.
0: You talked about, when I talked to you before, you'd mentioned oceans, lakes, rivers being a good healing place to let the water kind of wash away some of the things that might be sticking to you.
1: Yeah. So besides working with our ancestors, we can also work with the elements, right? So a suggestion is that if you're carrying a lot of negative energy, if you feel like you're carrying a curse, if you're feeling that you're carrying magia or the bad intentions of someone, it doesn't even have to be a curse, but the bad intentions of someone, one of the things that you can do is that you can get into the ocean. You can ask the ocean for permission to release whatever it is that you're carrying in your energy field. And you can ask the ocean to wash away anything that you need to let go. So you get into the ocean. Obviously, you have to be careful because the ocean is dangerous. It's beautiful, but it's dangerous, right? So you have to be careful in the way that you do it, but do it in a way that is safe. Or if it's impossible to get into the ocean, at least come close and grab some water with your hands and wash the energy away with the water of the ocean.
0: Release. I was going to say tap water, sink water is as powerful as ocean water? Or I guess it can be.
1: It can be. It can be. You can take a shower, and in the shower, you can bring some salt in the shower and rub your body with the salt. But fire, I love fire. And one of the best ways of releasing energy is just simply by sitting in front of a fire, a fireplace, a fire pit, and imagining that you're extracting whatever negative energy you have from your body. So it's almost like you're pulling it out and you're sending it to the fire.
0: Now, fire has the power. Listening to us right now, if you're around a fire listening to us right now, you're already doing the work. So that's really good.
1: Right.
0: So we're going to take callers here this next hour. I want to talk to a lot of people, and I want to tell the Coast listeners what I think is so cute about Wendy is this is her first episode, and she said doing this radio show was a lot more terrifying than clearing ghosts. It's been okay, right? I've taken care of you. You don't feel too nervous anymore, right? We're good, right?
1: I feel better. Thank you.
0: Better. Okay, good. So when people call in, what kind of stuff can they ask you? What kind of stuff can we help them with?
1: Whatever they need. They can go ahead and do it. Yeah, go ahead and ask whatever you need.
0: Well, so we're going to kind of open this wide open to Wendy Mata, fifth generation, let me say it, Bruja Curandera. Was that right? Was that close?
1: Yes, it was. It was great.
0: Which means that she is all about the healing powers of using, you know, just like she said, energy, ancestors, the elements. She can kind of help us through. So what kind of people come to you generally? People that live in a haunted house, people that feel like their life isn't going well. What sort of people seek you out?
1: Because of the area where I live in the D.C. area, Washington, D.C., I have a lot of people that cannot talk about their problems because of the type of jobs that they have. So we have to focus completely on the extractions of the energy without touching into the situations. That's the people that I get the most. I also get people that work with a lot of people, like doctors and nurses and lawyers or people that work in grocery stores.
0: Ooh, do you feel like if you work in a place where you're front facing a lot of people, energy can follow you home?
1: Yes. Yes, it can.
0: There you go. Got to be careful. Got to protect yourself. Okay, Wendy Mata calls you when we come back on Coast to Coast AM.

0: start Saturday strong with Big Noon Kickoff live from London for the Union Jack Classic. Then we're back to Columbus for Big Noon Saturday. 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
7: A major move. I'm Roxanne Evans, Fox News. President Trump will be meeting with China's Xi Jinping next week, but he's banning some media outlets from the White House before that happens. Fox's Peter Ducey.
8: Before the Xi sit down, the president attends the United Nations General Assembly and plans to huddle with Gulf leaders at a critical moment in the Iran war. Asked to preview his remarks to the UN, the president is reflecting on last year's visit.
9: Hoping to control coverage, President Trump posted today, effective immediately, I am banning fake news CNN, MS Now, and Politico from the White House as a result of their constant reporting fake news.
10: It's really just cumulative stories over the last 2 years. 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
7: Well, Senate Minority Leader Chuck Schumer said on X at Donald Trump, this is a democracy. You will not be able to manipulate the news or hide the truth. Vice President J.D. Vance hoped to give some Republican candidates a boost in Iowa today.
11: Vice President J.D. Vance touting Republican candidates, including Zach Lane for Iowa governor.
12: He's not plotting constantly on how to get into the next bigger and higher office. He is a man of conviction, and he's a man who cannot be bought or told by anyone what to do.
11: Telling a crowd in Council Bluffs, Lane, a farmer, believes in strong families and is committed to putting parents in charge of their kids' education.
12: Let's get him in the governor's mansion and let's put him to work for the state of Iowa.
11: Lane faces Democrat Rob Sand, the state auditor, in November, who has been campaigning on public safety and cutting costs. Kristen Goodwin, Fox News.
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1: Well, we've got quite the show going on. We are on with Wendy Mata, a fifth-generation Mexican witch fire priestess. Ooh, I want to know about the fire priestess part. What is that part, Wendy? Tell me about that.
2: Most of my work, besides ancestral work, is about fire. So working with fire for transformation, for healing, for light, for magic. So I dedicate my path to work with the ancestors, but also working with fire.
1: One of the most, I think, exciting parts about doing a show like this is when we are able to take listener phone calls. And you and I talked quite a bit here last hour. And Billy on the Wildcard Line in Glendale, California, says that he has a different version.

0: version of the La Llorona story. Billy, welcome to Coast to Coast AM.
1: Hey, how you doing, my brother? How you doing? Hey, Wendy, sister, how you doing? How you doing? This is a version that I actually heard of the La Llorona story when I was 16 in 97. The version I heard is that La Llorona was actually either... she was either a mestizo woman or a Mexica woman. She was actually married to a mestizo or Mexican man originally, but then her husband passed away. And so then she was left as a single mother, you know, after the Spanish and then the Catholics had taken over. She then fell madly in love with a white Spaniard Catholic man who wanted to use her for sex, but he never truly loved her. And so she thought that she could get him if maybe she didn't have her kids tagging along. So that's why she supposedly drowned her kids.
0: Well, that's terrifying as well. That's also equally as sad. But
1: I'm part Apache, and my people were known as the War Clan. And so I also do have some kind of, I don't know how to say, but when Wendy was saying that basically the bad ancestors and the Comanche were bad ancestors because they loved blood, I got to tell you, hey, the wars were fought back in those days for reasons, and that does not mean to make them bad.
2: Absolutely. Absolutely.
0: So did you have a question at all, Billy, or we just wanted to share the story?
1: Well, I wanted to get her thoughts on that version of the story.
0: Oh, okay. Wendy?
2: So I never heard that version of the story. I'm going to have to do some research, but it could be a possibility. It could be many males and females went through a lot of trauma through colonization, right? And it could be one of the many stories. It could be a story that maybe is not the Llorona story, but is one of the stories of the many people.
0: Well, so it makes
2: for
0: it,
2: sure it could be.
0: It makes it seem like a much older ghost then that's been, you know, around for hundreds of years instead of the version that I was hearing from you, which seemed like it could have been in like the 60s that happened. Or has that legend been around way before then?
2: Oh, it's been around for hundreds of years.
0: Oh, it has. Okay.
2: Yes.
0: Whew. All right. Well, that's kind of spooky. All right. Let's take a quick break and we'll come back and we'll dig in here a little bit with Wendy. When we come back, your ghost stories, your curse stories on Coast to Coast AM.
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0: Welcome back to Coast AM. I'm your host, Rich Bear. Our guest is Wendy Mata. Her book linked up at Coast to Coast AM. She is a healer. She's a fifth generation witch, and she is here to help us find ways to kind of cleanse things. And, you know, whatever you want to talk about, let's go to Joe in Monterey, California. Joe's on the wild card line. Hey, Joe, welcome to Coast AM.
1: Thank you for taking my call.
0: Of course.
1: I would like to know from your guest, when she traveled to Malaysia, did she run into anyone practicing martial arts, Vajra martial arts? And could she tell speak briefly the difference between high magic, which is a type of magic without ritual, and what she does as a Bruja Curandera?
0: Wendy?
2: I have been in Malaysia a couple of times, but I never experienced the martial arts of Malaysia. I actually didn't know that there was a type of martial arts. But Malaysia is a very magical place. It's very alive. I remember the trees being very alive and very talkative. So it's beautiful over there. The difference between high magic, which is very ceremonial, and the magic that we do in brujería and curanderismo is that brujería and curanderismo is much more similar to folk magic. We work with what we have in the moment that we need it. Some ceremonial and high magic, it's wonderful, but sometimes it requires long periods of ritual and long periods of preparation. And if you are a bruja or a curandera and you have somebody that you have to help in the spot, you work with the soil, you work with the land, you work with the pepper on the table, you work with whatever you have. So I think that's the difference. And because we have a very strong connection with the elements and with our ancestors, we also work with the spirits, but a little differently than if we were doing ceremonial magic.
0: What about dancing? You were saying that your grandmother taught you how to dance around water. And that's obviously, you know, a ritual in a bunch of different cultures. What is it about dancing that connects to the other side?
2: In the way that was done by my ancestors, the dancing brought the body into a state of trance. And this state of trance was generating a very specific frequency that was connected to the clouds and to the rain.
0: That's pretty cool. And I mean, because you see that in so many different cultures. So is it a similar thing to kind of get your body and mind in a Zen spot so that the energy can flow through you? Is that the meaning of it?
2: Yes, and it's done with dance, it's done with trance, it's done with mantras, it's done with drumming, with dancing, with music, with chanting, with many different ways. But the purpose of it is to get the body into that frequency that connects to everything.
0: All right, I think we're going to have to do some heavy lifting here. I hope you're ready. This is going to be kind
2: okay.
0: of intense. All right, let's go east of the Rockies line, and let me see if my friend Janet from Indiana is there. Janet, are you with me?
3: I am.
0: Okay. We're gonna go somewhere. I have never gone on this show before, but let's see if we can release you from something that seems pretty intense. Can you tell Wendy what's going on with you?
3: Yes. Thank you for taking my call. This is going to be tricky for me, but I'm concerned if I have an attachment, if I'm obsessed or cursed. Because I have at night when I go to bed, and this has been going on for like 20 years, and nobody can seem to tell me or what to do. But I get this energy at the bottom of my feet, like it goes, feels like it's going in a circle. But then I get this very painful crawling up my legs, inside my legs. It makes my legs hurt really, really bad. And then, of course, it comes all the way up and causes a sexual arousement in me. So I don't know what it is, and I've tried several things. I can't seem to figure out what to do, and it's awful.
2: Is this happening only when you are at home, or this happens anywhere you go?
3: Anywhere I go when I go to bed.
0: So are you requesting that she take away the foot pain but leave the sexual arousement? Is that what we're trying to do?
3: Oh, no, I want to get rid of all of it.
0: Okay.
3: No,
0: I mean, your choice.
3: No, all of it.
2: Have you told it no?
3: I'm sorry?
2: Have you told this spirit to go away?
3: Yes, like, yes. I've prayed. I've put garlic on me. I've put the cross on me at night. I prayed to the archangels. I've done everything, and I still have this problem.
2: Okay. So what I will recommend is that under your bed, get a lot of railroad spikes. I will say probably from 4 to 8 railroad spikes, and put them under your bed. Cleanse them with smoke, with water, with fire, whatever you want, and put them under the bed. And what you're going to do is what we call a grid. It's a protection grid. And when you're putting them under your bed, you are going to say with whatever words you want to say that feel right for you, that you're going to be activating them to protect you, to only allow in your energy field what feels right for you. What feels safe, what feels light, what feels happy, what feels joyful. And you are going to leave these railroad spikes under your bed. And you can probably also, what else I'm feeling? Some pepper, some red peppers, because red peppers are actually really good for cleansing. And you are going to do this trusting that you have the power and the ability to release any kind of spiritual attachments that you may have. Because what you are describing is possible, but it is also possible for you to use some tools like iron to get it out of your life.
0: When Janet's telling her story, Wendy, when she's talking about that circular pain, like as she's telling it, are you tapping in and feeling it? Because I think I was a little bit.
2: Yes, yes. It felt a little heavy. It felt a little heavy, but it also felt that... there is almost like already an expectation. So it's almost like you gave, it almost feels like you gave unconsciously the permission to happen because you're expecting it to happen, because it has happened so many times that that became your reality. So it is time to rewrite your reality by creating a really strong protection grid under your bed, and to remember that you have the power to cast away this or anything. And if you said, you mentioned that you like to work with angels, you can call your angels. If you like to pray, you can pray whatever it is that you like to pray. You can call whatever it is that makes you feel protected and alive. But remember that just because it happened before, it doesn't mean that the rest of your life is meant to be like that. You have the power to change it.
0: But what is it that's vexing her, that's in her space? Like, how does she know what to get rid of if she doesn't have a name or a thing? What do you think that is?
2: I don't think that we necessarily need to know what is attached to us or what is attacking us. What matters is that we get rid of it.
0: Well, that's true. And that's what you started on. You're like, go get railroad. Where do you go get railroad? You can't order those on Amazon, right?
2: You can.
0: Like, oh, you can?
2: That's you can order them in Amazon. You can go to a witchy shop. You can go next to all railroads.
0: A witchy shop?
2: See if you can find. Yeah.
0: And I don't know any witches shops around here. Where did you find a witches shop? Janet, do you know where?
2: Everywhere.
0: Do you have a witches shop around you in Indiana, Janet?
3: I don't know, but I need to ask them, what am I supposed to do with the red pepper? Like a real red pepper or red pepper?
0: Flakes?
2: I mean, if you don't have red, like dry red peppers, like the ones that you find in a Latino store, you can use pepper flakes. I will also suggest to you that you map your timeline and you go and see when did this started happening. What was actually happening in your life back then that it created a fracture between your energy and the space that it allowed the spirit to attach to you? I will suggest that you see what was happening, because this may be indicating that there is some healing to do at that time. It may be related to grief. That's what I'm feeling a little bit, but just go check. I don't know your life story. I've never met you before. But go back into your timeline and see where this originated, because I feel like it started in a specific moment in your life that may have been a little bit of a hard moment. So I recommend that you go back into that space.
0: Okay, I owe you an apology. I just looked on Google for witches shops around me. And there are quite a few. In the city of Phoenix, anyway, where I'm looking, there's one in Mesa. Now they don't open till 10 a.m. So if you're looking for some, you know, but I'm clicking on the images. I don't see any railroad spikes. But anyway, I thought she's out of her mind saying that there's, but no, there's quite a few.
2: They're everywhere.
0: Man, that has never come up in my life, not once, until this very minute. So, Janet, do you think you have some tools to fight the power?
3: Absolutely. This is the best advice I've had. I even put salt around my bed before to try and do something. So I really appreciate what you're suggesting, Wendy, and I will try it. And I know I have the power to stop it, but evidently I don't believe it enough. So,
0: well, Janet, there is something very powerful, and I want you to stay on the line. I want to tell Wendy this too. There was a time, and you know, when Wendy brought up sleep paralysis, you heard me bring it up and describe it perfectly, because I used to suffer from that. In fact, for me, I was having a dream about a wolf with these ice cold eyes that would sit on my chest and basically talk about relatives that had passed away. And I had to tell them that they were passed away, or this wolf would drag them to hell. Those were my nightmares. And once you wake up from that, you can't get back to sleep. I went to a chiropractor that told me you should go see a shaman and see if we can get rid of this cycle. And I remember she did it. She did some tuning fork stuff around me, and she said, put a glass of water by your bed. And in the morning, don't drink that water. Pour that water out. That's where you're going to capture these bad dreams that are entering you and that are staying with you. And I thought, there's no way a glass of water can be that powerful, Janet. And guess what? They stopped immediately. And I still, to this day, keep a glass of water by my bed. And in the morning when I wake up, I dump it in the toilet and flush the toilet. And I don't think I've had one of those nightmares in 20 years. So that thing that you're feeling, maybe the railroad spikes are giving you permission to take your power back. Wendy, your thoughts?
2: So it's called the principle of transference. When there's that energetic being that is around us, we give it a vessel. So in this case, the water is the vessel for your case. This is actually what the curandero did to me when I was going through La Llorona susto. They told me to put the water near my bed.
0: Oh, so you've heard that before. I'm not the first one.
2: No. It's actually some about it in my book. The iron, the railroad spikes are going to do the same. They're going to do the absorption. So the next thing will be, what are you going to do with them after you get rid of it? Right.
0: Really good question. Yes. What does she do?
2: So after you get rid of it, because you will, you have to believe 100% that you have the power. When you do that, you're going to take them and you're going to make a hole in the ground as far away as possible from home. And then you're going to stick them on the ground, and then you're going to put soil on the top of it, and then you're going to forget about it. And then when you come home, you're going to put another grid. You can use crystals, you can use water, you can use something else, because this one doesn't have to be as strong, just to remind you that you have a protection running at all times.
0: Janet, are you in a relationship of any kind?
3: No.
0: Well, that's going to be a lot easier to do, because I think that'd be hard to explain to like a new boyfriend why we've got railroad spikes underneath the bed.
3: You're right. You are absolutely right. So,
0: hey, I know
2: maybe,
0: maybe
2: the boyfriend will be into it. You never know.
0: Yeah, it's like, what are our weekend plans? Well, we got to go to a witch's shop, pick up some anti-curse railroad spikes, and we need some red peppers. But I think this could be good. And Janet, I want to get your number so we can check back in with you and see if this helps you.
3: Okay, I will. You want it right now or?
0: No, not on the radio. We'll put you on hold and we'll grab it. We don't need the whole coast community checking in on you there. But I think that, what Wendy says, it felt like already you seem like you're a little bit released from that impending doom of going to sleep tonight. There's probably a reason you were up this late, be my guess.
3: Yeah.
0: We want to talk to West of the Rockies. I wonder if we don't have time for Maria. Okay. What we'll do is we'll come back and take your call. So if you're online and you have, you know, something that you feel like is an energy that is sticking to you and you can't shake, well, Wendy's going to tell you, if you don't want that energy anymore, how to send that packing for good. Very intriguing show tonight. This is Coast to Coast AM. We'll be right back.

0: Start Saturday strong with Big Noon Kickoff live from London for the Union Jack Classic. Then we're back to Columbus for Big Noon Saturday. 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
1: We are blessed with having a fifth generation healing witch in Wendy Matta tonight. Her book is out. It is linked up at Coast to Coast AM. And earlier tonight, we were talking about the ghost story of La Llorona in all of its many forms. I'm going to go to the wild card line and talk to Jerry in Hemet, California, who has yet another version that has made its way through. Now, Wendy was saying the story's been around for a couple of hundred years. Jerry, what say you?
2: Hi, Rich.
1: Hey.
2: This story was told to me by my girlfriend back in 1992. She lived in Michoacan, and when she was about 10 or 11, her father died, and she felt that her young mother took up with a boyfriend too soon after the father's death, and the little girl, Berta, was upset about that. The father had been 30 years older than his wife. But late one evening, Berta was standing in the front door of the house, and her mother wanted to go to her bedroom and go to bed. The mother was in her bedroom, and she was yelling at Berta, "Go to bed! Go to your bed!" And Berta just stayed there in the front door looking out at the night. And from out of that night, from out of the darkness, she heard a spectral voice calling, "Mi hijos, mi hijos." And Berta said, instantly, she was in the bedroom.
1: Mm.
2: Her 11-year-old son was translating this to me because she didn't speak much English. So I said, "Well, sure she got there fast. She was running. She was pretty scared." And he says, no. She was in the doorway, and then instantly she was in the bedroom where her mother wanted her to be. And that's the story.
1: Have you heard that one, Wendy?
3: No. So did she manifest? She went from one place to another physically, instantly? Is that what happened?
2: Instantly, yeah. That's what they told me.
3: Wow.
2: And
3: La Llorona was desperate that they weren't listening to the mother, and she helped.
2: The mother wanted the daughter to go to the bedroom, and whether Llorona made it happen or not, I don't know, but that's the way they told it.
1: You haven't heard about that kind of thing before, but that's pretty wild. Thank you, Jerry. When we come back, we're going to take a quick break here, and I want to talk to Maria. Let me make sure she's still there, west of the Rockies. Maria is feeling a very heavy energy when she walks into a specific room. Is that right, Maria? Oh, she's gone. Oh, my gosh. Okay. Well, she'll be feeling that heavy energy for a little bit longer, I suppose. Okay. Let's take a quick break and more of our calls with Wendy Matta when we come back on Coast to Coast AM.
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0: Welcome back to Coast AM. I'm your host, Rich Barrow. Wendy is our guest tonight, and she is a fifth generation healing witch, Deha, on the wild card line from McAllen, Texas. Deha, welcome to Coast AM. What's going on?
1: Hi, I'm right here on the border, actually. I'm 5 miles from Reynosa. My question was, I'm trying to figure out whether or not I've been cursed by my wife. I've been married 35 years, and it's been pretty shaky, and it's not getting any better. And I've ended up, she's taken me to curanderos, like in Durango and places like that, and they've always, the lady would tell me, well, something's wrong. You've got some kind of powerful bad thing over you, and she would like give me a coin or something and charge me $50. She said, you got to keep the coin with you all the time. But anyway, I guess the main question is, am I, you perceive a curse on me right now from my wife or from somebody else? I'm 76 years old now, so I'm trying to make life, you know, as reasonable as possible in my final years here.
2: Why do you believe you have a curse? Like, what's happening in your life that you think is a curse?
1: The wife is very rough on our animals. And she's always negative. She's got problems physically, but...
0: Well, she might be the one that has the curse, not you.
1: She probably does. I know that she was from Mexico, and she saw her father murdered, and she's got severe diabetes that she didn't have before she met me. I don't know. I think coming to America kind of ruins you because of diet here. That's just my guess, but...
2: So I think if she witnessed a murder, she may actually have a fragmentation on her soul. So she may be actually going through a lot of trauma in her body and her energy field, which may be affecting you. So actually, my recommendation, depending on how your relationship is with her, if you feel comfortable to ask her to go to a healer to do some susto, because it, like, the energy feels a little static, like kind of like jumpy in a way. And when we are with somebody that is not stable energetically, that affect us. So especially like if you're mentioning that she's not treating animals well, that may be because she is suffering from susto. And, you know,
0: what
2: like
0: does
2: the way
0: susto
2: that
0: mean?
2: So susto is when you go through something so scary or strong,
0: traumatic,
2: that a piece of your soul leaves your body. So you
0: where
2: have
0: does it
2: to
0: go?
2: Call. It can go to the well, depends on the belief, right? Like some people believe many different things. What I believe, which may be different than other people believes, is that it goes to the underworld, so the place where the dead people are. It can go to our past, to our present, to our future, or just around us. And we have to call it back and bring it back. So it could be that your wife is experiencing soul fragmentation. Does that make sense to you?
1: Yeah, it does. But normally she takes me to the brew hole. Actually, we have one here in McAllen. His name is Paul. He probably knows you. But anyway, yeah.
0: Not to get too far outside of the range of what we're talking about tonight, but what about, instead of a coin, what about some marriage counseling? Have you done that?
1: She won't do that. She doesn't do compromise. She's doesn't compromise.
0: Yeah, that's a challenge for you for sure.
2: Yeah.
0: All right, Deha. Well, we're praying for you. Hopefully what Wendy's saying is able to connect with you a little bit there. Good luck. Let's go to the wild card line. Let's talk to Kim in New Jersey. Hey, Kim, welcome to Coast AM. You're on with Wendy Mata.
3: Hi, how are y'all doing?
0: Excellent.
3: Awesome. Well, thank you for taking my call. Here is my thing. I have my entire life felt weird connections with places, people. It's just all over the board. I have, for instances, gone into the Grove Park Inn when I was a little child, probably like 12 years old, looked at my mom and said, somebody died here. And then I found out that the pink lady had killed herself right where I was standing. I've gone to places like the hotel in Estes Park where I can just feel the energy somehow of where people have died. I also have dreams of people that I know, and it'll be weird dreams, like maybe wrapped in saran wrap, or I'll dream about like kayaks, and then I tell them, and I realize that it's almost like premonitions of something bad about to happen, or something has happened that they haven't told me about. My grandmother supposedly used to do kind of similar things. My aunts have done similar things. And one of the weirdest experiences was I recently went to Ireland on a trip, and I was in Kilkenny in the very beginning, and they have a famous witch there who was murdered. And the tour guide, when I walked up, kind of freaked out a bit because I looked just like her. And I'm walking, like I was walking through one of the graveyards there and was hearing a bell, and I feel these senses. And I don't know, I've never been able to explain them. I've seen like black shadows run across the roads, and I'll take pictures. I've actually seen silhouettes of ghosts that don't, like, they're below the level, because I've been told that ghosts don't have one level. And I'm not sure what exactly it is that I've got. I don't know how to expand on it.
0: Okay, hang on a second, Kim. Let Wendy jump in here. You've said a lot of things. Let's
3: I know. Sorry, I've got a lot.
0: That's okay. Let Wendy catch up to you here. Go ahead, Wendy.
2: So it sounds to me that you have the gift of seeing, right? Like we have, in Spanish, they're called dones, which is the gifts that we have. It sounds to me that you have the don of, or the gift of seeing. And what this means is you have the capacity of reading the energetic imprints of deaths, yes, from people that pass out, that pass away, but also you have the ability to read other types of energy. My recommendation to you, so this is a really beautiful gift. So I want to invite you to not feel fear about it, to not feel rejection about it, and to see it, instead of seeing it like something negative, and you didn't say that you do that, but instead of seeing it like something negative, see it like a gift. And I highly recommend you that you study mediumship. And this is the art of talking to dead people. I highly recommend you that you have, that you find a good school, a good teacher, and that you practice your mediumship skills, because it may be that you have this gift so that you can help other people, either cross over or close, whatever situations they had in life, you may be able to like help them, with loose ends. And also you can help, the living relatives, feel better and deal with their grief. Like I have this very strong inclination on telling you that. So I don't know if you have done this before, but that will be my recommendation for you.
3: I have not. Like, I was brought up in a Christian family, and so this would be like the furthest thing from my mind to do. But it's just, I feel like you're saying, like, I'm not ashamed of it, and I tell people, I just don't. I had no idea how to nurture it. I had no idea. So
2: there's several trainings. Yeah, there's several trainings, and you know, like I invite you to see it. Maybe if there's a Christian upbringing, I invite you to see it as the gift of prophecy, because this is part of Christianity, right? There's also a school in UK that specializes in mediumship, and that it's based on it's spiritismo. So they are like, they believe in Jesus, they believe in God, and they believe that people that passes goes to heaven. So that may be a place that you may feel comfortable with, that you don't necessarily have to be a witch or a curandera or a shaman to embrace the gifts that you have.
0: Mm. Yeah, Kim, that might be where you're going with this whole thing. Seems like it.
3: Definitely.
0: Seems like somebody's trying to give you a message. What do you, when Wendy, when you hear she's hearing a bell in a graveyard that's not there, what does that mean to you? Anything?
2: So energetically speaking, the sound of a bell can stay kind of like stuck in the timeline, right? Like that bell could have happened 10 years ago, 10 days ago, 100 years ago, and the sound stays stuck in there. And because she has the ability to see and hear, she may have caught the energetic imprint of that bell.
0: How do you keep stuff from following you home? Have you ever had anything, Wendy, or after a session or an experience, something follow you home?
2: Oh, yes. I have really strong protections in my home. I have a lot of grits. I talk to the trees. I talk to the land. I talk to the spirits that live in the area.
0: You got any railroad ties? I hope you do.
2: Yes, I do a lot of them. I don't let, like, I ask them to help me filter what comes inside of my home.
0: What do you tell a client after you're done with them? Like, hey, something may follow you. What do you tell them to protect themselves?
2: I always tell them to protect their belly button. In my tradition, the belly button is the center of our energy. It's one of the spaces that came open when we came to the world. So you can do this by tying a red belt around of your belly button, by putting a crystal on your belly button, and by putting some sugar around the belly button, or some salt, or some honey, or some blessed water, agua bendita, if people believes in it. And this is kind of like stopping the entrance of the spirits. There's also something called cord cutting. So when there is a spirit that is attached to you, you do a ritual where you're cutting the connection between you and those spirits so that they can no longer follow you.
0: I can't believe we've been on the phone for almost 2 hours and you haven't told us that we need to protect our belly buttons. You have buried the headline. Don't you think? That's a so watch your belly button, Kim. That's the big thing. Watch it. When you are, you talked about sustos. I wanted to ask you about that. But have you ever had anything that, at this point, you've been doing this, your fifth generation, have you done anything as an adult that's like scared you and been like, oh my God, this is powerful?
2: Yes. So I used to have a healing center in DC, which is why I was seeing a lot of people that work for the government. And I remember I was going to see the one that was the boyfriend of one of my clients, and she insisted and insisted and insisted that I saw this boyfriend. And I remember something telling me that I shouldn't do it, but because my client kept insisting, I say yes. And I remember being on the building. I was on the ninth floor. That was where my healing center was. And I remember being on the ninth floor in my office where I was going to do the energy healing to this person. And I remember feeling my entire body, like my entire body going cold and my entire body shivering and my entire body telling me, run away. So, but this is the person, like this person, like it was, I don't know what he was. I honestly, I don't know, but I believe he was a serial killer. I'm not sure. But I think he was like entering the building, and I felt how this person was coming closer and closer and closer and closer. And when he got to the office, when he got to the room, when he was supposed to have the healing session, I had to tell him that I was not feeling okay and that I had to go.
0: Because you didn't tell him you thought he was a serial killer. You just said, I'm not feeling good. I need to leave. So he didn't get the sesh.
2: Right.
0: It was too dark. So, well, that makes sense.
2: It was too dark. It was too dark.
0: Well, then. Let me ask you this too. Is there a curse that is so deep that it can't be broken?
2: I think everything can be shifted, but you have to put the work on it.
0: So there can be something that will hold on.
2: There can be something that hold on, but if you are really willing to do the work, usually the curses that are really deep and that are family curses, they come from an ancestor that was a terrible human being. And that terrible human being did a lot of damage. So if
0: and they're probably not wanting to go to the other side because they know they're going to a bad side of the other side.
2: Right, right. So we have to repair. We have to repair whatever that ancestor did in order to break the curses.
0: Is there a time of day or night where the spirit world is particularly popping?
2: I think the spirit world is open all the time, but we feel it more at night because this is when our senses are not overloaded with the day to day. Like people usually see it 2, 3, 4 a.m. in the morning, but this is because the world is quiet. That's why we hear it. But in reality, spirits are talking to us all the time.
0: My wife and I are out looking at houses, and I was thinking I should have you check them out to make sure they're not haunted. And my question is, if it's a relatively new house, are your chances of a ghost lower?
2: The chances of the ghost are lower. That doesn't necessarily mean that it cannot be haunted, because you have to talk to the land and leave offerings to the land to become friends with the land so that she's okay with you living there.
0: So we're about to kick off a little something we call open lines, where people call in about anything. But I'm wondering if, will you hang out with me for one more break so we can take care of a few people that want to ask you about energy? Would that be okay?
2: Yes.
0: Okay. Yeah, so if you're online, stay here. If you're still calling to try to get in for open lines, I want to talk about a bunch of stuff. I want to talk about ghosts. First of all, I want to hear your ghost story. If you've never, ever told anybody your ghost story, I want to hear about it. I want to hear about your family curses. There's a new Pentagon report. There's new UFO videos. I want to know if you've seen them, what you think about them. But it is open lines. We got 2 hours to hang with us in one more break with Wendy Mata. We're coming right back on Coast to Coast AM.

0: starts Saturday strong with Big Noon Kickoff live from London for the Union Jack Classic. Then we're back to Columbus for Big Noon Saturday. Ohio State versus Kent State. 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
9: Lowering prescription prices. I'm Deborah Valentine, Fox News. President Trump has another big economic push ahead of the midterms. Fox's Kevin Cork explains the plan.
10: His latest move to lower prescription drug prices should pay off big time for Republicans.
11: The biggest drug reduction, prescription drug, in history, times maybe 10.
10: The White House announcing most favored nation pricing for all state Medicaid programs, projecting more than $64 billion in taxpayer savings. That's a lot. The president also drawing an ideological contrast, calling left-wing streamer Hassan Piker a terrible liability for Democrats. Of course, you'll recall Piker campaigned with Michigan Senate nominee Abdul El Sayed, who still won't disavow the so-called California streamer. Instead, every time he's asked about it, he pivots to talking points about gas and groceries.
9: This comes as the president is promising Americans that he will send $5,000 to every adult if Republicans win the midterms. The fate of the Kennedy Center in the nation's capital remains uncertain at this time.
12: President Trump speaking about the Kennedy Center Friday.
11: The place is a dump. It's been a dump for years. It's lost money for years. I can turn it around, fix it.
12: The president saying this week the Performing Arts Center would not be renovated and could be ripped down if courts shoot down his plan to rename it after him, arguing it needs government support to stay open. A tribute to former President John F. Kennedy, the building closed Wednesday, sparking more questions as President Trump was seen reading a poster about its demolition. A federal judge this week ruling President Trump's name can't be added to the building's exterior without congressional approval and ordered the center to provide 30 days notice before making any major changes. Kristen Goodwin, Fox News.
9: Part of the Kennedy Center's ceiling recently fell. 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
1: Thank you to the great George Norrie and to the great Tom Danheiser for asking me to fill in on Friday night and trusting me with open lines. I mean, they've been telling me forever that this is kind of like the place where this is the zone where the listeners get to take over. And I love that. Wendy is still on with us because we had a couple of people who really wanted to talk to her. It was really important. So Wendy Mata is on with us. Once again, her book linked up at Coast to Coast AM, Fifth Generation, which, and we are totally going to get into all of the open lines. We're going to talk about UFO stuff. We're going to talk about ghost stuff, whatever you want. Let's go, though, right now to Mike in San Diego, first-time caller line. Mike, welcome to Coast AM. What's going on with you?
2: Yeah, thanks for having me. Thanks for taking my call. So, I recently, well, I need a little bit of a backstory. I've had a little bit of experiences kind of growing up, you know, and I never really had anybody to talk to who could relate. I've experienced spontaneous combustion in my hands. I've seen things before they happen, like flashes. I felt other people's pain, like literally I felt it. And I had a lot of dreams and things that would like eventually that were coming true. And this was like kind of at random, but

0: as later in life go on, these things kind of look a little bit more intense. And so I started exploring it. And I met a gentleman who was into Santeria. Anyway, coming from a Catholic background, I think, it kind of was confusing to me because I had like a real, I was speaking, learning how to channel, speaking with spirits. And I got really caught up in all that. And I had to kind of put it aside to kind of get my wits together. And anyway, later in life, I start dating this girl. And things were really bizarre. Things were happening. And she was just calling me crazy and, you know, kind of making fun of me. And I thought, well, maybe something's wrong with me. Mind you, it was so, some of the things that were happening were so crazy that I didn't even think about it at the time, but it was gaslighting, you know, over and over. And there was just so many things that kept happening, that these coincidences. And, you know, there's no way around it, you know, like she was doing something, and I kept putting it into really bad situations. And, so story goes on. And so I'm coming to find out, it's like, not just with this girl, it's also with a neighbor. And I was kind of confined in with like what seemed to be a group of these actors, kind of like, you know, these people, you know, real people following me around, saying and doing things. And I'd actually feel it. I'd get twitches in my body. So I'm at a point right now where, you know, I've had my, not only that, but I've had my bank accounts all hacked, social media hacked. I can't talk to many of my friends. They think I'm kind of crazy. And at that point, you know, where do you go? You know what I mean? So I kind of just been kind of keeping it through to myself and trying to work through all of this. And it's just pretty difficult. I just don't know where to turn to. You know, part of me seems like it's prayer. I'm also getting a lot of things coming in from, you know, my mother and from other, you know, other sources, you know, both living and that have passed. But I'm in a major conflict there. So I'd like to think, I guess my question is, which direction should I head? What do I need to focus on? And, you know, obviously it's affected a lot of areas in my life, and I just want to move on, but I don't feel like I can move on at this point. There's nothing I can just forget, you know?
1: Wendy?
2: So, the first thing that is coming to me when you are talking, thank you for sharing what you're sharing. The first thing that is coming to me while you're talking, and please tell me if this doesn't make any sense to you, but what I am sensing, it's that you may be attracting teachers, right? Teachers that are going to take you into the journey of going back into accepting your gifts. Basically, what happens when you have Donis and you are rejecting them, you are also rejecting a part of yourself. You're also rejecting a part of your lineage, and you're also rejecting a part of your soul. And everything around you is going to manifest a little off until you start the journey of accepting it again. And it doesn't have to be witchy. You mentioned that you are Catholic, that you were raised Catholic. I was raised Catholic too, although I don't consider myself Catholic anymore, but I was raised Catholic. And a lot of it, you can maybe give an interpretation to it, like is the Holy Ghost. Instead of giving it a witchy interpretation, you could do that. I will recommend that you accept who you are. Because the moment that you accept who you are, the moment that you accept that you have these powers, the moment that you accept that you have the ability to see things in a different way and sense things in a different way, your life is going to change. So that will be my recommendation to you. I also will recommend that you find ways of protecting your energy so that you don't feel the pain of other people. It is good to empathize, and it is good to sense what is happening to other people.
1: But what's the first step for that pain that he can do? How can he begin to protect himself if he's been a boundaryless protector before? How can he start to do that? What's the first step for him?
2: That's a great question. So my recommendation for you will be that at the end of the day, you say that you only carry the energies that belong to you. And then when you go around through your life, you are also walking around and feeling people. You say, I see your pain. You can say it to yourself. You don't have to tell them. I see your pain, but I recognize that it's not mine. I witness your pain. I create space for your pain, but this is not for me to carry.
1: Mike, do you believe that you're a powerful person?
0: No, I am told that I've been given a gift, and, you know, I need to do my purpose in life.
1: Yeah, don't let people walk on you, brother. You can shoot fire through your fingers. You got power.
0: Yeah, it's not like I could do it on command. I mean, I was kind of freaking out, man. I felt like I could evaporate.
1: See, already I can hear you denying your power, but still, that was the point was, is that you're a powerful being. You're just as powerful as the people that are trying to manipulate you or soul suck that energy you have. They're hanging around you because you have something that they want to take a bite out of. So don't let them do that. Have your boundaries. Just like you wouldn't, you wouldn't hang around people that you don't like. Don't let people, jump in on that beautiful energy that you have. That's a gift. That's your gift.
0: I thank you. Thank you. I think I hung around a little longer because of some of the things that I was seeing on that end, like astral projection, shape-shifting, a lot of these things that I was experiencing. I've never seen that kind of like before, you know, and I'm getting it clear, you know? And so it was intriguing, but I knew some of it, you know, I kept thinking, like she was saying, you know, there's a silver lining here. Maybe, you know, it's not, you know, like it's not bad. You know, I have a pretty open mind. And, but it seemed like some of the times it seems like something was going against me, but there's still a lot of bad things happening to me. And I could get that, the energy of me fighting something, it could come back to me. I get that. So that could also be the case. So I'm just really trying to put things together. And it's like a lot of trauma too, you know, with all this. So I guess trying to find my way in all this is going to be extremely important to not only moving forward, but also, you know, figuring out who I am, I guess.
1: Well, I see
2: another thing that is going to be okay.
1: No, you go ahead.
2: Another thing that I feel like is going to be, so there's two things that I am feeling. I am feeling a lot of contraction in your voice and in your throat. I want to recommend you that you do some screaming, not right now, but that you go and release a lot of the condensation that you have in your throat, because this will manifest potentially a sickness in the future. So I want to recommend you that you release whatever you're carrying in your voice. And this is likely, number one, the experiences that you're having with people that you're keeping, that you're not saying anything about it. And also the fact that you're shutting down your magical voice, the fact that you're shutting down your powers. That is first. And the second is going to be very helpful to learn to recognize that there are many people in the world that are so powerful. You're not alone in this journey. There's several people that talk to spirits, that can feel things, that can feel pain, that can see things, that can move things. So find your people, because when you find your community, you will not feel alone and you will embrace your gifts in a much more natural way.
0: That makes sense. The actions around me, I did deny it and act like it's not going on, but I know, I see what's going on, I know what they're doing, right? But, you know, like we're talking, they're like, I don't know what you're talking about, you know, so that's kind of like, to me, you know, it's like, okay, whatever, and I know that they're saying that, but I know different, you know what I mean? I know better. So, yeah, that's a bit where I'm kind of just confused with who they are and
1: no, you're not. You already identified them. You already identified them. Just quit, let them, stealing your battery. Mike, you're on the first time caller line, but I hope you're not on a last time caller line. Hope to hear from you again. Keep it up. Get that energy up. And Wendy Mata has been our guest, hung out with us for an extra break here. And her book linked up at Coast to Coast AM. It's a great book, great color, great cover, great insight. And you are on our first time guest list, but I hope that you will come. Will you come back and join me again sometime?
2: Oh, I would love that. Thank you so much.
1: Did you have a good time on the show? Did you feel like we helped some people and got some good information out there?
2: Yes, this was a lot of fun, and I hope that I can help more people in the future.
1: Do you think there's anything we missed that you wanted to talk about? Because now is the time to stick that in there. I mean, like, if there's any other protect your belly button type wisdom that we need to hear, now is the time.
2: Don't do silly things in Halloween, because the bills will open and you guys are going to be much more sensitive. So if you decide to go to haunted houses, that's okay, but at least protect yourself. Don't
1: what about go. Ouija boards?
2: You know, I've never used one.
1: Yeah, but don't you think that's kind of like just leaving your front door open and whatever comes through, comes through?
2: Yes, it is. Yes, it is. And leaving your front door open and the back door and all the doors. So be
1: all
2: careful
1: the doors.
2: With why you're calling. Yeah, be careful with why you're calling in and have really strong boundaries. Don't do silly things if you're not ready for the consequences.
1: Listen, if you're listening to Coast right now, you've just heard a fifth generation witch tell you, don't get too cute on Halloween thinking you're going to go to some haunted site or, you know, play with something that talks to spirits, and don't think there's going to be ramifications, because that is real stuff. Demons are real. Yes.
2: Yes. Yes.
1: Yeah. I mean, angels are real. demons are real, so be careful out there. Thank you so much, Wendy. What a pleasure to have you. We're coming right back with Open Lines on Coast to Coast AM.
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0: Welcome back to Coast AM. It is Open Lines. I am your host, Rich Barra. And let's go to the west of the Rockies line and let's talk to Paula. Paula in Tacoma, Washington. While I am not a fifth generation, which I did go to St. Louis Community College at Merrimack in St. Louis, so I feel like I can help you with your energy situation if you still care to share.
1: I do care to share. I had, I'll make a long story short. I had my goddaughter live with me for about a year with her family and her entourage of dogs and cats. And I went to the hospital for a week and I came home and she had vacated my entire house. She took everything. She took all my grandmother's furniture. She took my furniture. She took my baby clothes. Like, my house was completely vacant, and I was so shocked and numb, I didn't call the police. I just am frozen, and I wake up sometimes in the middle of the night crying for the stuff that I lost, the stuff that I had, and then my spirits will come in, and they'll say, it's just stuff, it was just stuff, but I just don't know. I'm stuck in limbo about letting this go and the hurt that happened, and I'm just not sure what to do.
0: Wow. So you cleaned out your house, and what is the reason for
1: yes.
0: what it, when you say, where's my stuff, what do they say?
1: Yes. Like, well, she won't return my phone calls or nothing, so there was no communication, and I was so sick with a heart ailment that I just didn't have the energy to put into even calling the police, but I'm just still really devastated about what Stacy did to me, and I can't, I'm just stuck and I'm paralyzed, and it's very sad, and I do try to believe that it was just stuff, it's just stuff, but it wasn't just stuff, it was my grandmother's stuff and my great-grandmother's stuff, and she even took the sheets off my bed. I mean, what was the purpose of that? So stupid,
0: well,
1: right?
0: What do you have in your house now? Did you, like, buy new furniture?
1: I have my bed and a couple dressers that my clothes were in. But she took my armoire. She took my couches. And the couches still had plastic on them. Like, they were brand new. I hadn't even sat on them. And I'm like, it's just devastating. And everybody's like, why didn't you call the police? And I'm just like, because I was just so frozen in pain, and I'm stuck. So.
0: Can I give you some advice just from a practical
1: yes.
0: radio host thing? I
1: yes.
0: think to get unstuck, you have to make one first move. And maybe the police aren't going to do anything, but it wouldn't hurt to start, you know, doing that thing where you stand up to people who are treating you poorly. And
1: yes.
0: because you don't want to feel helpless, and you don't want to feel like a victim, because you're not.
1: Yes.
0: You survived a heart condition in the hospital. You're kind of you're a bad girl. Let's go. You're a fighter,
1: yeah.
0: right? So,
1: yeah.
0: like, take the first step. You know, if she's not returning your calls, do you have their address? And just say, look, here are my receipts for the furniture that I bought. Here's who took it. I don't know what they're
1: yeah.
0: doing. They're not returning my call. And just start somewhere.
1: Yeah, and I'm kind of frozen with that, but. And
0: don't be. Don't, like, make that first move. Like, saying you're paralyzed, you know, is a little bit of an excuse that you're hiding from something that's a confrontation.
1: Yeah.
0: So
1: yeah.
0: once you make that
1: yeah.
0: first move and be businesslike about it and go, hey, look, that belongs here. It wasn't theirs to take. They took it. I know who took it. Start with the police. Why not?
1: Yeah.
0: See where it goes.
1: Just see where it goes and, because I want to let it go. It's so stressful. I just, you know, and.
0: That's probably what they're counting on. They're counting on you being weak. Surprise them.
1: Surprise them. Okay.
0: Show them that you're not.
1: Really? That's,
0: yeah.
1: that's great. And I want to make a comment. It was a really great host. And I really do believe there was a man that helped me do all the land healing with my family for generations. But his name was Guy Hockett. And he's since passed on, but he would go around to all these problems of houses and peoples and buildings and businesses, and he would look at the land clearing that was underneath them, and he found the cause that was happening to whatever was in those structures. And one of them was the computers weren't working at this building, and people were, like, really getting sick and being in the hospital, like, deathly ill. And he did this land clearing and found out this building at the college down the street was built on top of the burial ground.
0: Of course. and that's usually the bad news, it's on an Indian burial ground. That's, we learned that from watching Poltergeist.
1: I mean, it's freaky, but it really happens in real life. So your guest host was right on, and I can't wait to buy your book.
0: Yeah, it's worth doing it now. When we get off the phone, I mean, you probably want to get some sleep on your new bed.
1: No, that's okay.
0: But tomorrow, you're going to make that move? You got to promise me that you're not going to be a victim.
1: Yeah.
0: They're counting on you to be weak. Don't be weak.
1: Okay, I'm going to make a move.
0: Because you're not. You sound like you're tough to me. You sound like a tough cookie to me.
1: I am tough. And I've even taught codependency classes, and then I can't do it for myself.
0: Well, yeah, I mean, that's usually how that works. The nicest people. You sound like a delight. Good luck to you. And send us a note here on Coast and let us know you you got your grandmother's stuff and your stuff back. More open lines. I see you over there. I see you on the line. If you're trying to call and it's busy, just keep calling because we've got some lines opening up right now. And if you're on hold, I'll get to you next when we come back on Coast to Coast AM.

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1: Well, we've been talking about curses, spirits, the dead, La Llorona, things that follow us home, things that go bump in the night. Now it's your turn. This is Open Lines. But I want to hear stories that you don't normally tell other people, and you believe maybe somebody put a curse on you. I want to hear about it. Maybe you saw someone standing in your house who couldn't possibly have been there. I want to hear about that. Maybe you love somebody and they came back to give you a message after they died. I want to hear that too. Something that happened to you once years ago, into this day, you don't have an explanation for it. Ghosts, curses, hauntings, the unexplained, UFOs, any of that. You know the rules. We can go anywhere. I'm interested, too, in the story that just came out today. The Pentagon released a bunch more UFO files. Now, the videos, I think you guys have seen most of this before. That's when you see, you know, it's a military radar thing. There's things moving super fast. There's one, there's like six things moving in formation. Interesting. But there's two interesting things that came up in this release is they actually talk about how the government had a program where they were looking into things like warp drives. But really interesting is the information that they're kind of sticking out there about actual military that have gotten sick from being close to non-human craft. I think that's pretty telling. So if you got thoughts and opinions on that, I'm here for you. Let's go to John in Wisconsin on the wild card line. John, welcome to Coast AM. It's Open Lines. You're up.
2: Hello, Rich. I'd like to preface my comments by saying, although I respect all of the guest hosts on Coast to Coast, you are in a league of your own. You do great work, Rich.
1: Oh, my gosh,
2: thank you. I have been haunted by ghosts throughout my life. However, I would like to share what happened to me in the summer of 1984. I was living in St. Louis. I was at the height of my alcoholism, and I became homeless. I was down and out. Through an amazing blessing, I ran into the world-famous heavyweight boxer, Leon Spinks, who's from St. Louis.
1: Yes, sir.
2: He knew there was something wrong with me. He spent over an hour with me, listening to my story, encouraging me to move back to my parents' house in Milwaukee and get help. He was amazing. Then, Rich, he invited me to a church service at his African-American church. They were wonderful people, very kind to me. The next day, I quit my job, which I was going to get fired anyway. I moved back to my parents' house in Milwaukee, went through a treatment program, and have been sober ever since. And my final comment is this. When we're faced with ghosts, with setbacks, with hauntings, never, ever, ever close the door on angels. Because Leon Spinks, God rest his soul, was an angel to me. Thank you, Rich.
1: Wow, great story, John. Good recovery, too. I'm happy you're with us. I'm happy that you're with us and you're sober and you live to tell the tale. And his ghosts were, not somebody visiting him in the middle of the night. His ghosts were demons inside him. Love that. He's made that leap. Let's go to the wild card line. Let's talk to James in Colorado. James, sounds like you're going through something right now. Oh, James is gone. Well, James is going through something because he's gone. Okay, let's go to Karen in Paramount, California on the wildcard line. Welcome to Coast AM.
3: Hi there. This is Karen from Paramount. Hey. I was calling to share my story of La Llorona. It's a little bit lighthearted. So when I was about 7 years old, I went to go live with my grandparents, and my grandpa had set up a swing for me in the backyard under the biggest, strongest lemon tree. So I would go out there and I would swing. And at night, I would sneak out and I would swing to my heart's content and eat all of the lemons that I could reach and then go back inside. And when it came time for school the next day, oh, I cried and I cried because I couldn't go. And my grandmother tried the kukui story on me, but that didn't work.
1: So what's the kukui story? I think I've heard that. Maybe I haven't. What is it?
3: It's like a boogeyman story. And I said, okay. I'm not doing anything wrong, so I'm not in trouble. So she hit me with the La Llorona. So I know that it's a regional story, so it varies from you know, where you're from. She was from Michoacán. So her version was that the louder I cried, the more that La Llorona could hear me. And, okay, I bought it. And then one night I was ready to go out, do my thing, and I was getting ready to sneak out, and I heard noises by the window that I always used. I was paralyzed. I was paralyzed.
1: What were the noises?
3: Just now as an adult looking back, I have no doubt it was just my uncle's joshing.
1: Of course, it's your uncle's. That's what uncles do. They already set it up.
3: Yeah. So my grandmother didn't correct it either because hey, I was getting up and going to school.
1: And you were out. You stopped going out at night, swinging on the lemon tree. I bet too.
3: Yes. Yes, after absolutely. That. Not at night. But that tree ended up being the first, or the place where I had like my first supernatural experience. And so then, oh man, I absolutely bought even deeper into the La Llorona story. And then she upped it and said that La Llorona must live in the neighborhood. I was, oh man, she had me going.
1: You know, first of all, good job for your grandma. You should always mess with the grandkids, especially... Especially if you can scare them into better discipline. I mean, why not? Yeah, you're going to do the same thing, Karen. You're going to pull the same thing.
3: Oh, I do. Yeah, that's what ants are for, too.
1: Yeah. I'm sure you have your own tales. Okay, so the regional story of La Llorona from where you're from, what's the story that you heard growing up about her?
3: Well, it was that the louder you cried, the more she was going to come and take you away because she thought that you must be miserable.
1: But what? But did you hear any backstory like why she was a ghost?
3: It was the same backstory about the drowning of the children, and she regretted it, and she would roam the streets looking for replacements in white clothing.
1: Okay. See, now there's different because when Wendy was on the phone, she said she was looking for cheating husbands to kill. That's different. If you're a little kid, you're not so scared about that. You're scared about becoming one of her children. Because I think the one I know about in Tucson is that she shows up in the backseat. You go pick her up. She looks lost and you pick her up and she's in your car.
3: I've heard of that one too, but that one is a different story where I'm from or where they're from.
1: They're all terrifying, quite honestly. I don't think I like any of them. All right, well, certainly.
3: Maybe don't go sneaking out at night to the lemon trees.
1: Yeah, that's right. You swing during the daytime when it's safe, when you can see things coming your way. All right, now I know my friend Max in Georgia has been on the line for a long time, but let's see if we can help him out anyway. Hey, Max, welcome to Coast AM. In a truck in Georgia somewhere. Oh, he's gone too. Okay. All right, then let's go to Maya in New York, wild card line one there.
4: Thank you, Rich. Enjoyed the program so far and have a couple comments. I want to say that just put it in the ether around Wendy is that you mentioned at the beginning that she was an initiated shaman, and I was able to pick that up in that I was in a situation, I had a theosophist, Rudolf Steiner person who had thousands of books, and I had access to them, and in reading about shamanism, it's true that they actually say that when you have great trauma, that a part of your soul can disconnect or disattach, and the shaman comes in and actually brings back the part of the soul missing. Recently had the experience with a couple coasties who do not call the program. They listen, but they feel so traumatized that they're withdrawn or shy or reluctant or not comfortable. So maybe there would be some help for them, because they seem to be good, sincere, authentic coasties, if they looked into maybe working with a shaman who could actually help them to get through the trauma. And my last comment is, I don't remember her name because I was moving from one part of my home to another part, but the lady who, and people can be so cruel, that seems to be the lingo of the land. I want to encourage her, as you did, to have a fresh start. She knows where her niece is. I mean, the temerity, the hubris, the arrogance. She needs to deal with the police, make a report, and if she feels a little skittish, there's a unit in most cities called the community police. They can do the same thing, get back her property, but it might be less stressful. So that's what I have to say.
1: And that's really good
4: to listen. Thank you.
1: Right on. Thank you. I appreciate you so much. Let's go to the wild card line in Maryland. Ruthie, welcome to Coast.
5: Hi, Rich. Thank you so much for taking my call. And I really liked Wendy. And one thing, I was surprised that nobody had asked her about fire dancing, since she worked with fire. I've seen fire dancing before. There was a young girl in our neighborhood that used to do it, and I don't know if you've ever seen it before, but it's pretty cool. And I'm surprised nobody asked her about that, if she did fire dancing.
1: Talking about dancing with water, wasn't she?
5: Yeah, but she didn't say fire, and I figured she probably did fire dancing since she worked with fire, but I would ask her that. And when the railroad spikes, that was really interesting, because I used to collect those, and pretty much, Rich, the only way you're going to get railroad spikes, you got to walk down the railroad tracks, you know?
1: Well, that's what I was thinking, because I said, can you just buy those anywhere? And she's like, yes. But I will say, she did say you can get them at a witch store, and I thought she was not, you know, like, connected to the real world, because I was thinking there are no witch doors. And then I looked them up, and there's like three of them right, you know, within 5 miles of me.
5: they've had them for years.
1: Never heard of such a thing.
5: But what I wanted to talk to you about is that the last time you did open lines at the end of the program, you said a few things, and I was so happy to hear you say that, because I totally agree with what you said, and I feel the same way. And I've always
1: wanted
5: to say it. I've always wanted to say it, but I'm just a caller, so nobody's going to believe me. You said something, I don't remember the exact words, it was a month ago, but you made some comments that you thought that maybe some of the stuff that people are seeing is not all, you know, alien, that it's some of our stuff, that a lot of the stuff is probably our stuff.
1: Yeah, I'm sure there's a... My feeling is, when you talk about things like the Phoenix Lights, which happened, you know, where I am now, you could make a point that those are drones that were flying in tandem, where then there weren't really any drones in 1992 or whatever that happened. So I wonder if a lot of this is tech that belongs to some part of the government where they don't, it's not like they always talk to each other. It's not like all the departments talk to each other. So there might be something that is super secret, super advanced, that they're just not going to reveal.
5: Yeah, I think, Rich, they've had some of this stuff for years because, okay, I grew up in a town that had an underground facility. And my father worked there, okay? He was a machinist, and it was actually underneath the grocery store. It was for Martin's, well, which is Lockheed Martin now. But I even back then, like in 1975, I was about 10 years old. It was, my father took me to a carnival. So what was this carnival, huh? And anyway, please excuse the noise in the back. That's my little monster. I got to give him some more peanut butter. Anyway, I looked up in the sky. It was daytime still. It was daylight. And I saw a star, and I thought, well, that's kind of odd for, you know, a star in the daytime. So I was watching it, and it just started jumping across the sky.
1: Okay, Ruthie, hold on a second. Hold on a second, Ruthie. Don't go anywhere. I just realized, I thought we were on the back side of the break. We're on the front side of the break. So let's take it from where you see this thing bouncing in the sky, and let's take a quick break, and then we'll come right back, and I'll hear the rest of your story. Cool? Don't go away. More when we come back on Coast to Coast AM.
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1: Welcome back to Coast AM. I'm your host, Rich Barra. Ruthie was telling us a story about her daytime UFO in Maryland. Ruth, please continue.
5: Okay, and anyway, thank you. I knew about UFOs at a really, really young age because my parents took us to the movies a lot, and there were documentary movies, and one was about the Betty and Barney Hill story, so I learned about that at a very young age. And I knew about that underground facility at a very young age, and nobody ever told me, like, not to tell anybody, but I didn't tell anybody about it. I kind of felt privileged that it was, you know, my secret or whatever, and then telling the other kids about it. And I was fascinated in the grocery store because I would be looking around thinking, boy, these people don't know there's a whole thing underneath of them, you know. And my father said they were, like, just making parts. But anyway, the thing I saw, okay, it was a looked like a star, and so I looked up at it. I thought, well, that's unusual. And it just started jumping across the sky, and then, like, not, it didn't go straight, it just jumped. You know, and then it disappeared. But I wasn't really all that excited about it even back then, even though I knew about UFOs, because I guess I still thought there was a possibility that it could be something else. And now that I think about it, in the direction that I saw it was right where, well, we always called it Martin's. It was first, I think, Glenn L. Martin, and then Martin's, and then Martin Marietta, and then Lockheed Martin. My father retired from
1: all the Martins.
5: Yeah, we just called it Martin's, but it was in that direction. And I live right here near Major Base, and so I know, and I have friends that have worked on the, they call it unmanned projects, or so believe me, they've got all kinds of drones, and the cemetery that I decorate is to help take care of is right next to the Webster Field where they, like, I think that's where they test some of the drones, too. I've seen a lot of drones, and some of these things I hear people talking about, like this. If you see these little tiny silver, they look like a boomerang. That's a drone. It's you can only see them when the sun hits them in a certain spot or whatever. But
1: well, there's got to be some cloaking too. That you know, maybe that's maybe why pictures of these things aren't great, because there's got to be some cloaking device or some way to bounce some kind of visual off clouds or something like that to make it look like something else. I'm pretty sure that's what we were seeing in Jersey last summer when, I think it was right before the election when everybody was seeing all these drones in New Jersey that they thought were aliens and like, well, did you shoot them down? What are they? It was just enough to make me go, listen, the only reason these are becoming news stories is because they're trying to distract us for some. I swear there's a new video. Just track this. There's a new group of videos that come out every time oil goes up again, every time gas goes up again. There's a new bunch of videos, and it's like, I feel like now the skeptic in me, and because I've been, you know, guest hosting Coast enough, I feel like the skeptic in me feels like we're seeing them look over here, don't look over here. So here's something you're interested in. Yes, it's to release these files. Here's a bunch more that look the same, but get to talking about that so you're not talking about the other thing. So I don't know, sleight of hand? Probably. I'm guessing that's probably what it is. Okay, so I have so many people on the line I want to talk to. I want to talk to Rooster, who saw a demon in Florida. I want to talk about somebody who saw something on the evening of 9/11, Jan. I want to talk to all of you. So do not leave. And if you're listening, we got some great stories coming up for Open Lines. This is going to mess with your head. One last hour of Coast to Coast Open Lines when we come back.

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6: A major move. I'm Roxanne Evans, Fox News. President Trump will be meeting with China's Xi Jinping next week, but he's banning some media outlets from the White House before that happens. Fox's Peter Ducey reports.
7: Before the Xi sit down, the president attends the United Nations General Assembly and plans to huddle with Gulf leaders at a critical moment in the Iran war. Asked to preview his remarks to the UN, the president is reflecting on last year's visit. Hoping to control coverage, President Trump posted today, effective immediately, I am banning fake news CNN, MS Now, and Politico from the White House as a result of their constant reporting fake news.
8: It's really just cumulative stories over the last few years. 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
7: For decades, CNN, like Fox, has been part of a rotating five-network TV pool, with crews traveling with the president all around the world.
6: Senate Minority Leader Chuck Schumer said on X at Donald Trump, this is a democracy. You will not be able to manipulate the news or hide the truth. Vice President J.D. Vance hoped to give some Republican candidates a boost in Iowa Friday.
9: Vice President J.D. Vance touting Republican candidates, including Zach Lane for Iowa governor.
10: He's not plotting constantly on how to get into the next bigger and higher office. He is a man of conviction, and he's a man who cannot be bought or told by anyone what to do.
9: Telling a crowd in Council Bluffs, Lane, a farmer, believes in strong families and is committed to putting parents in charge of their kids' education.
10: Let's get him in the governor's mansion and let's put him to work for the state of Iowa.
9: Lane faces Democrat Rob Sand, the state auditor, in November, who has been campaigning on public safety and cutting costs. Kristen Goodwin, Fox News.
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15: Next. Hey, Alfie. What can I get for you?
16: Hey, Nora. Just a nice latte, please. 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
15: 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You?
16: Me? 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
2: Hey, how you doing, brother? It's been a long time since I've listened to anything Coast to Coast. Last time, I think it was Art Bell.
1: One of my heroes.
2: Yeah. But one time, it was up in Hernando County. I was staying with a friend because I knew a street ministry. Had a cross I used to carry around up north. And I was at a friend's trailer in Spring Hill. And there was, like, I could feel the evil. Now, listen, I've already died. I got hit with 7,620 volts when I was 16. I'm 70 now. And I remember sitting up there at my friend's place doing my little sabbatical, and I could feel like it just there was this evil. And I started praying. I was on the couch, and I got down on my knees. I started praying. I said, Lord, you know, show me this evil. And I remember I stood up, and I turned and looked at the door leading out from the night. And it was weird. It was almost like a smoke going around, like a Star Trek type thing, where they pass through this thing. And I went through it. And as I went through it, I looked across the street in the trailer park. And here was this thing standing about 12 to 14 feet tall, had arms long as anything. I mean, the fingertips would hang down. They were just gigantic. It was solid black, no clothes, no nothing. And I dropped down behind the bike that was upside down, and I was looking through it, the spokes, and I said, man, I said,

0: what? I said, I told that thing, I said, turn and look at me. And it turned, and when it turned, oh, it looked right back at me, opened its mouth up, and just kind of going, you know, like, ah, and blood was rolling out of the mouth. And so I just got up, and I remember going out, and I said, well, I'm going after this thing. And I was going around the trailer park. And my friend thought my PTSD kicked in. Well, he called the sheriff's department. They came out, picked me up, and asked if I would like to go to the hospital. And it was weird. I looked at him, I said, sure, let's go. So they put me in a patrol car. Did not handcuff me, just put me in the back seat. They took me up to the hospital. And as I was in the hospital, I was laying there. And right by the window, there was a window where this nurse would stand outside. It kind of reminded me of Nurse Ratched from One Flew Over the Cuckoo's Nest. She just stared at me, man. Just kept staring, didn't blink.
1: What was your reason for being in the hospital? Why did they admit you into the hospital?
0: Well, my friend thought I was kind of losing. I was just walking around. And then when
1: so it was like a mental, like he's having a mental breakdown?
0: No, it was a regular ER. And they went ahead and let me go. So when they said, you can go. I was about 3 hours there. I walked all the way back to where the trailer was, barefoot. And when I got in there, River, she was sitting inside. She goes, Brother Phil, she goes, you hurt me. I go, what do you mean I hurt you? She goes, no, you didn't mean to. You came up. She was sitting out on the night in a wheelchair. And I said, I picked her up. I said, I got to take you inside. I said, get you into some safety. And she said, you were trying to protect me. And that's what I was doing. When the sheriff's department showed up, they took me to the hospital. They looked at me for a while, but I was never tied down. I was an EMT, man. So there was nothing tied down, no post.
1: But what did you see? It was 12 foot tall. Would you see a demon?
0: Oh, it was a demon, man. This thing was, they were more than one. They were walking around through the trailer park. And I remember looking, and I asked them, you know, when I left, I said, so I can go home now? And they said, yeah, you can go. And I said, nothing, what was, I still didn't put everything together yet. And they said, no, you weren't going to hurt, you weren't trying to hurt nobody, nothing else. You were telling people in the trailer park, get back inside your trailer, get back inside your trailer.
1: Okay, so do you think that you were the only person that could see the demon?
0: Yeah, oh yeah. Yeah.
1: And do you think that has something to do with being struck by lightning, or no? That's just coincidental.
0: The 7,000-volt part, what it did, what I think happened with me is when the 7,000 volts went through the left side of my left frontal lobe area. And at that time, before then, when I was a little kid, I was scared to death of everything. After it went through, I think the electricity, when it went through, it turned some stuff on in my mind. Now, mind you, you know, this is stuff that I picked up over the years in my ministry, and to go around and see it. And I think something got lit up inside my brain that wasn't acting right.
1: Makes sense to me. That's every, you know, superhero origin story. You just got hit by lightning and woke up something in you.
0: No, I got hit with 7,000 power line.
1: Yeah, how do you live through that?
0: I died twice. And the first place I was at, brother, I'll tell you what, it was when I do some revivals in churches, I give my testimonies, I got this big star on the side of my head, and I get that out of the way. And that, I was in a place that was so black, I remember trying to put my hand in front of my face, I couldn't even see it, but I could feel myself moving through this blackness. And it was weird. Feeling. And don't ask me how long I was there. Time meant nothing. But I thought I was right with God, and I wasn't. I cried out, Lord. I said, Lord, man, save me. Take me back. Do something. Jesus, save me. And the next thing I knew, I was back in the emergency room at Venice Hospital. I was standing there looking at them working on me. And I remember looking in across the in the room, and I thought, and I, the weird thing was, I didn't even realize that was me they were working on. Because, I mean, man, I was just fried. It melted my shoes to my feet. And I said, I could get a better view if I was standing over there. Now, I was instantly put there. Instantly. I did not walk. Okay? It was like, boom, I was there and I could see it. And when I got put back in my body, there was an audible and a physical buzzing, like a noise, and that's when the pain came back.
1: Ooh.
0: And, yeah, and I remember Sarah Ross, who was the head nurse, she was standing there, and I told her. I said, no, let me go back to where I was at, because I did feel great. I mean, before that, I thought
1: yeah, go back in the observation outside of your body corner. So yeah. Do you think... what's interesting is, doesn't sound like you were in hell, but you definitely weren't in heaven.
0: No,
1: do you think you were in the purg?
0: Where I was at. Because I asked the Lord why I couldn't see my hand. He said, because you were in spirit. I was conscious, but I couldn't see nothing. And I was moving through this. And that's why I kept thinking. Because, I mean, I had my hand as close as I could to my face and couldn't see my hand or nothing. But I was conscious. I was in a place, and I asked the Lord where I was at. And what the Lord gave back to me was, I was in outer darkness, what the Bible calls that.
1: Don't like that.
0: Yeah.
1: So did you change your life and get right with the man?
0: Yeah, well, I've been in and out of church, you know, going through life and everything. Yeah, my family didn't think I'd make it past 30. Here I'm 70. I'll be 71 next month.
1: Now, and look at you. You sound like you're thriving. Maybe yeah. Not sleeping at all, but thriving.
0: No. I'm a nighttime guy.
1: Okay.
0: I'm a nighttime guy. And that's, like I said, when I heard you on the radio and everything, because I hadn't called in years. And I thought, maybe I need to share, because I heard the lady that was on with you, the guest. And I thought, yeah. Now, listen, I got a picture that's close to what this thing looks like. I went online trying to find some weird stuff, and I was going to see... if I can send that picture to you on the text
1: yes.
0: line.
1: Yes, of course you can. And we'll stick it up on the website, too, so people can see the... Okay. You're talking about the picture of the demon you saw?
0: Yeah. It's not the exact thing, but only because the one I saw, when you see the picture, the face, and I mean, the arms were long, and it was like nothing was like real. I was looking at it, I'm thinking, what the heck is this?
1: So that means, though, that you got hit by enough electricity that it turned on something that wasn't activated before in your brain. But that means that there's probably demons all over the place that you don't see, that we don't see, that you might.
0: UFO. I see UFOs. I'm right here. I'm about a half a mile from the Gulf. And I go out late at night. I can look up. I've found stuff. I've called people, and they come out and say, what the heck is that in the air? And the thing is this, what I believe in my faith and everything is that this, one, they're demons. These UFOs are nothing but demons. And the reason why they move so fast is because they can go from one dimension into another dimension.
1: Yeah, you might not be wrong there, Rooster. All right. Hey, thank you for calling. It's really nice to meet you. Don't be a last-time caller. Be a caller. We want to hear from you again. We're right back with Open Lines on Coast to Coast AM.
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0: 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It's open lines time. Wildcard, Ted in Texas. Welcome to Coast AM. Where are you at in Texas?
1: We are at the Magnolia Hotel in Seguin, Texas.
0: Oh, you're there right now. That's haunted.
1: Yeah, we're right here. There's 13 ghosts, I think, or maybe 11. And we're right outside of the supposed, or actually, the convicted murderer's room. I'll go in there right there, right now, actually.
0: Let's go. Have you felt anything? Have you seen anything?
1: Oh, yeah. I've felt tugs. I don't feel comfortable, I can tell you that. I've felt tugs at my shirt. I will sit down in the kitchen right now, and there's a plate set up for me. No food, but I can look out the window and sit here for a minute. There's nothing really going on. I don't feel comfortable, I can tell you that.
0: Did you go there on purpose looking for a ghost experience? Are you a sensitive?
1: Yeah, super sensitive. I have other people here. Do you want to hear from them as well?
0: Well, sure. What kind of things are you experiencing that you would like to share?
1: Well,
2: it's been like overwhelmingly like an oppressive energy throughout the entire house. Sorry, this is his sister. We're here together.
0: What's your name?
2: My name is Emily.
0: Hi, Emily. Nice to meet you. Did you guys decide to go to explore a haunted hotel? Or are you just realizing that the hotel's haunted?
2: We came here with the intent to enjoy, you know, sort of a supernatural experience. We definitely came in as skeptics. We did not anticipate that we would feel anything, but there is definitely energy, really, really, really strong energy in this hotel.
1: And so we came upon your show by a complete accident. I'm wondering where are you calling from?
0: Well, you guys called me, remember? But I've been.
1: Yeah, I know that. Where are you located?
0: The show emanates from Los Angeles, but I am currently in a studio in a basement in Arizona.
1: God bless.
0: Yeah. So, what I'm curious about is, do you think, Ted and Emily, that just being kind of tuned in to the fact that this place is haunted has lit up something or highlighted something? Or do you think if you just checked into a hotel, you know, looking to hang out in Magnolia, Texas, not knowing anything, you would still feel the intensity of that spot you're in?
1: Well, my sister had a great guided tour of the place today, so that might add to some of the experience. But it's definitely creepy. And I definitely think that anybody that's looking for a good scare could come here and enjoy themselves.
0: Is it called the Magnolia Hotel, yes?
1: The Magnolia Hotel in Seguin, Texas.
2: It's considered the most haunted hotel in Texas.
0: Yes, I've heard of it. I used to live in Dallas, so I'm familiar with that hotel. I was afraid to go there, though. So to me, it's like... To me, there's places that you get, they have a reputation of being haunted. And when you walk in and you're like, well, if it's not, it ought to be because this place feels creepy. And that sounds like one of them.
1: Yes. Yes. Agreed.
2: Yes. You can definitely, like, without even feeling any sort of hauntedness, it's a beautiful historic building. There's so much history here. And you definitely feel like, without the energy, you feel stories. You know, it feels like a special place. It feels like something that you want to enjoy.
0: There is a house in St. Louis called the Lemp Mansion you guys should look at for your next go around. And it's a terrible history of the house. It was a very rich brewery family back in the like early 1900s. And when I walked in there, there was one room. I don't know what I was expecting. In fact, I wasn't really expecting anything because I kind of approach stuff as a skeptic will see. And I remember it feeling so cold in there. And what Ted just explained, I remember feeling a hand almost push me back out of the room, like an actual hand. And it wasn't a tap. It was a, you don't come in here. And I did not go in there after that. I'm like, okay, not supposed to be in there. Better listen to that one. So, I mean, I wonder if there's some energies that are just so strong. There are some imprints of something.
2: Well, I will say about the top floor of this hotel, we've been exploring it all night, and it essentially is a loop, but the murderer's room is part of the loop, and all night I have been drawn to go on the opposite end of the loop. Like, I have not wanted to walk past that door. I don't want to look at it. Like, there's definitely... there's a flow here that, you know, I don't want to go in that corner. Like, I don't want to spend time there.
1: The wood talks. The wood definitely has some resonance.
0: Well, Emily, you went on the tour earlier. What did they tell you about the place that hit you as particularly macabre?
2: Oh, my gosh. I was actually blown away by how many horrifying stories have taken place here. I mean, from, like, suicides and a woman who, you know, her lover didn't show up at the stagecoach stop, and so she just stopped eating and drinking and, you know, basically wasted away. And he showed up 6 weeks later after she died in the parlor.
0: Well, I mean, back then you couldn't just take an Uber somewhere. It took a while to get places.
2: Yeah, truly, truly. Like, died of a broken heart. Like, goodness gracious.
0: Well, that's so sad.
2: Yeah, and that was just one of, I mean, so many stories that you couldn't believe a place like this still exists that has this much history. Like, it was overwhelming.
0: And, too, like, that long ago, it seems like the energy in there is still popping, too. Like, it's not dissipating anytime soon. Time did not cleanse it.
1: No.
2: So far, it has not, and honestly, I hope it doesn't. I hope it stays as pure as it is right now. You know, I want people to visit, but I hope they don't change anything about it. I think it's perfect. Like, come to this little corner of the hill country of Texas, have a really spooky time, enjoy the culture, you know, it's the con capital of Texas.
1: This is not a paid ad.
2: No,
1: by the way.
0: How close are you two in age to each other?
2: 6 years apart.
1: 6 years.
0: And are you the older brother, Ted?
1: I'm the younger brother.
2: He's the younger brother.
0: Oh, you got to watch out for Ted. He's a scaredy cat.
2: He is a scaredy cat.
1: I'm a big, I'm not going to say it, but yeah.
0: I'm real happy you discovered Coast to Coast, and I'm really happy that you guys decided to call in and chat tonight. What a pleasure it was. The Magnolia Hotel in Texas. Ted and Emily, give it a 3 ghost thumbs up. We're right back with your calls, our final half hour of Coast to Coast. Just a minute.

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1: Well, the people of the open lines have been bringing it. Can you hear me? Hello, hello. Oh, I can't hear myself. That's bizarre. I can't hear myself, but let's see if we can hear Christy in Alabama on the first time caller line. You're on Coast to Coast AM.
2: Yes, how are you doing tonight?
1: I'm doing lovely. How are you?
2: I'm doing great. And, you know, my husband has been trying to get me to do this for so long. There's no words to describe how long he's been here. He's like, you've got to do this. I know it's late, but I'm so glad I had the chance to stop in and hear this and hear all of the stories. And I thought, you know, I'm going to try because I think that this is interesting enough to hear. And I think with the new announcement this year that the government has exposed about UFOs and all of the things that so many people around the world are hearing, I have another story to share. And this one is 40 years old out of the mouth of my husband, who's in his 60s. So this took place at High Rock Lake in North Carolina. And my husband grew up there, and recently, before we left, because we moved here to retire, let me tell you, I was already seeing stuff for years in the sky, and I was told by my father-in-law before he passed away, he said, Christy, they're drawn to the mining that used to be here. Used to be a lot of silver mining all the way back into the early 1800s, and they're drawn to this energy. And so he'd shared stories that he'd seen, and my mother-in-law as well. And they were really haphazard to kind of, you know, share it with anybody. But let me get back to what my husband shared it when he was 20 years old. So he's hanging out on the deck at the lake. He lived out there since he was a kid. And typically, he was accustomed to seeing the fighter jets and choppers coming from an eastward direction to a westward direction. And it was random through the week for some reason in the late 70s. Because through the years, I have not, on a routine basis, seen what he's seen. But he said back then, when he was in his late teens, late 70s, early 80s, for some reason, that it was just unreal. So to make a long story short, one particular afternoon, he's laying on the deck, and he had just got through, he was exhausted. He just got through cleaning somebody's yacht, because there was a lot of yachts down in there back then. And he was trying to get some fresh air from the cleaning fluid he was using. And stretched out, he heard the roar of the jets. I told the lady it was choppers, but my husband said that, he said, you make sure you tell them that it was jets. It was not choppers. It was military jets. So they're coming from the east and heading to the west. It was no big deal to him. He happened to glance at the water, okay, at High Rock Lake. And when he looked, he noticed a small ripple. The sunlight then cascaded across a broadening metal shield, classic saucer shape. He said to this day, it shook him so bad, he about jumped off the pier, but he froze. It was like, I don't know, it was early afternoon, and it was on the weekend, and he froze. It was so incredibly, first of all, silent. Secondly, wide, just very wide. He said, baby, he said, that thing was very close to half the size of a football field.
1: Whoa.
2: When it come up out of the water, the sunlight that hit it as the water was cascading off of it, the sound leaving the water was minimal, if anything, at all. And he said, and as it came out, it kind of hesitated and took off in the opposite direction the jets were coming from. I mean, were coming. So they were coming east to west. It was going west to east. and he said at a sound at a speed that was just, there's no words to describe it. And it spinned as it went, throwing water, right? I think it even threw water on him laying on the deck. But I had to share that. You see stuff all the time on YouTube. That is one of the most incredible things that he's ever seen. In the same area when he was just a kid, I want to say, I think he told me like less than half a mile in an area where there should be, I mean, it was not a crop field. It wasn't corn, soy, cotton. Again, it's the late 70s, right? It wasn't anything like that half a mile away. But again, this is a mining area. It was, and to this day, if anybody could ever find a map for High Rock Lake, they'll see something labeled Silver Hill, where there was, did so much mining, it was unreal. But he was on his bike, and he said, I'm not kidding you, Chris, he's pretty as daylight. I'm looking across this massive circle in a field where it was burnt, there was smoke still coming from the ground. It had to have been, he said, from the night before. He said, and I was so thankful that I'd missed it.
1: Yeah, I bet. Well, so, you know, that's interesting is, like you're saying, that's in the 70s. That was way pre, like, us talking about UAPs coming from the water, right? That, yeah. He was one of the first guys to say, no, that came from the water, not from not from the heavens. So now that we've had, what, 50 years to think about it, does he feel like there's underwater bases? What does he feel
2: Absolutely. Yeah. And I'm from a military area, and my brother-in-law, retired United States Navy, and he testified to me and to my husband. He actually retired with some rank, and literally told me, he said, I can't tell you how many times being out in the middle of the Atlantic Ocean, there were unexplained lights way down deep in the water, very visible in the middle of the night if you walked out on the deck.
1: And yeah, how bright must that be to come through the ocean from a deep depth? Those have got to be very bright lights.
2: Oh, yeah. Well, you know, the Navy's been talking about it for years. I'm from the Langley Air Force Base area originally, so this isn't a real big deal to me. But the thing, but you know, marrying a Carolinian, to come right out and tell me something like that, he said the thing that spooked him was not only so much the size, but it was almost as if it literally was waiting for them to pass first. Mm-hmm. It had been like it had been studying, because he said, babe, he said, through the summer it was going on all the time. So this is after Vietnam, right? Before 83 or right about 83 is when he
1: sounds like, from what I can tell too, it seems like the nuclear age definitely brought these things out more. Probably, if they're sharing a dimension with us, they probably don't want to screw in with the entire universe by nuking ourselves into oblivion. Really interesting. Oh, yeah. Great story, Christy. Really nice to talk to you. Tell your very shy husband, who won't come on the air with me, thank you for sharing a story through you. You're a great storyteller. Thank you for sharing that. We got one final break when we come back on Coast to Coast AM.
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6: Welcome back to Coast AM. It is our final couple of minutes here for open lines. Let's go to the wild card line and talk to Cornelius in Alexandria, Louisiana. Cornelius, what's happening, my brother?
7: Rich, I got to tell you a story. And Donna Walker, I got to salute her and all the callers. It's good to hear Mayette and Ruthie. They're my two closest friends and stuff. But everybody's been great callers. Rich, my phone went out August the 1st. I wanted to talk to Richard Sterrett about his new book, and George had him on. And I've just gotten a phone back. I go to this senior citizen place. But let me tell you what the Coasties did. Six or seven times, they called the Alexandria, Louisiana Police Department to do a welfare check, because I usually call maybe every other day, and I've been calling since the Art Bell days, like that caller was talking about. And that shows you how the Coast audience loves each other and cares for each other. If somebody doesn't call in, we want to know if they're sick or in the hospital or anything like that. But the people I'm dealing with, I have a phone protection plan, and they won't honor it. So the people at the senior citizen living, I got this free Trump phone or Obama phone or government phone. So that's what I'm talking on now. Now I'm going to get to what, and I want you to pray for a guy named Mr. Julius Mines. He's a World War II veteran. He's 101 years old.
6: God bless him.
7: Difficulty and stuff. So just pray for him. He's an old, tough Navy veteran. He came back blind. And by a miracle, he was able to see. He became a bricklayer. He built all kind of buildings all over the country and all over the state. And pray for Richard Fromm, too. He's in Kansas City. He lost his wife, and he's having a tough time dealing with it. You know, it's suicide prevention month this month. Now I'm going to go on with my story.
6: Yes, sir.
7: I hope you'll do a story on targeted individuals. And I believe I was targeted, and Mayette's been targeted, too. She had like a medical hole on her where she couldn't go anywhere. They took her phone and stuff. She couldn't call Coast. And so she finally, it took about a month. She finally got out of that. And I just think I've been targeted. My phone, the SIM card was messed up in it. And I told him, I said, hey, you know, and I like the little flip phones. I don't like these iPhones, but I had to get an iPhone because that's the only free government phone. But, it would be good if you would do a story or something on targeted individuals and what they go through. You know, it's just unbelievable.
6: I'd be interested to why do you think you're being targeted?
7: Well, Rick, I'm going to say this.
6: Go ahead.
7: I know people, some of them think AI is good. Some people think AI is evil. I think it's evil. There's a guy named Tristan Harris, who's Center for Humane Technology. You ought to look him up. And he's saying that this AI is no good and everything. And go to RobbieStarbuck.com. What he did, he went after Fortune 500 companies about this DEI. And I said, DEI needs to die. That's what I say. And what it was, Google's Gemini AI said that this guy was raping women and putting it in, like, Fox News sites and different, you know, regular news sites. And I don't know if you've heard the latest thing what AI has done. AI told the U.S. military that there was a ship from China trying to bring nuclear material over to Iran, and they were supposed to board that ship. That would have probably started nuclear, World War III. But somehow they found out that the AI had sent that message to the U.S. military, and they did not board that communist Chinese ship. So I think it's something like the Terminator and stuff. We're getting ready.
6: It's an interesting thing to put out there. I mean, that's been popping this last week, and it's definitely one of those stories that when you see an AI executive says that we'll be dead within 10 years because of AI, that is an interesting story, but you got to wonder who is in charge of that. I have my own theories about that. I feel like the big three AI companies are far enough now that they're saying, hey, we should have regulations so that nobody else that's creating AI can catch up to them. I think it's political theater. And I won't say which side because I don't really know. But I think there's something going on there. I don't think that is the sum of its parts. I sound like a total skeptic about everything. But that's good. You should be skeptical. Things should clang off your rim. And you should go, wait a minute. I know that's what they're saying. But what's really going on? You should think about that for everything. Cornelius, thank you for calling in. I appreciate you, my brother. Love to you in Louisiana over there. Let's go to the wild card line and let's talk to Aaron in Fountain Valley, California. Aaron, welcome to Coast Open Lines.
8: Hey, Rich, my man. Can you hear me?
6: Very well, sir. Can you hear me?
8: Good. I hope you're doing well.
6: Always. What you got for me?
8: Well, my question is to shoot at you, not directly, maybe just over your head, is the ontological shock of the religious phenomena. So I wouldn't discount anyone's religion and per se say that one is supreme over the other. And then over history, you look back, you have Zoroastrianism, Mithraism that was replaced by Christianity literally on the same day. So when the whole contact comes into play, I would only think that people would not leave religion, they would only gravitate more towards it, and then per se that would help us unite each other. And then in the future, which I haven't read, but I understand that Arthur C. Clarke wrote a story which is called Childhood's End, and it's about the end of religion. So per se, it could only be helping us along on certain so many spiritual realms that we can only comprehend.
6: Well, that was a lot that you threw at me right there, Aaron. I got to break that down a little bit. So might you be saying that actual contact would bring us closer together, but through something besides religion, it would sort of like negate the need for it? Is that kind of what you're bringing up?
8: I would think that there would be a shock, like, for example, economically and everything. And of course, people are going to gravitate spiritually together and to help each other, because the only logical reason to survive is to help each other and have some basis of community. But
6: I don't think the coast listeners would be that shocked if they found out we were being visited by extraterrestrials. I think we've been probably conditioned to that for the last 40 years or so. But it's one of those things where it's like people can't handle the truth. On one hand, I think, well, I mean, you've stuck out all these UFO videos and it's barely made a blip. I mean, it shows up on my Instagram every now and then, but it's not like it's taken over what we talk about. We're like, yeah, nobody knows what that is. That's weird. So I wonder when you do the next step that, yes, these aliens have visited. Well, we've talked about that too. I've seen that go across CNN and Fox, and they've talked about reptilians and, the Norse aliens. And that really hasn't done anything either. Don't you think that a lot of the we're being visited and we really don't know who they are or what their thing is kind of a big whoop so far for people? It's been a nothing burger so far. So why do we think that religions are going to collapse? And why can't there be a God that's in charge of the aliens too?
8: Exactly. I think there is a universal God. Like, I was meditating, thinking outside my body, and I said, wait a second. My consciousness can exist physically outside my body. like as an aura. So therefore, there is possibility of life after death, and therefore reincarnation and all these past lifetimes and all this experience in the Akashic Records. But you got to also say that it's not about one religion per se, if you're going to be persecuting one and claiming one over the other, or claiming some political side to in order to fulfill some agenda which isn't necessarily religiously purely based, which is actually based on the spirit. So whether that's interpreted through Jesus or Muhammad or Allah or so many, Buddha, you know, it just means that we're on our way towards where we're supposed to be. And I don't think that God necessarily has to be defined or destroyed. But I think that ultimately, I don't know what the end is about that. I would just believe that it's real.
6: Right on, Aaron. Good stoner talk right there. Loved it. East of the Rockies, Derek, Buffalo, New York. You're on Coast to Coast AM. What's going on over there?
9: Richie, baby, I got to thank you for this amazing blessing that you've given me. You know how when you're waiting to get on the show, you have to turn down your radio, listen on the phone, and I had three legendary Coasties, Mayette, Ruthie, and the great Cornelius, on my phone. It was like I was talking to them on my phone. It was very transcendental. But anyways, back to why I called you.
6: Yes, sir.
9: Maybe you recall that I called in last week, and I was telling you I thought my room was haunted. I share a room with my sister, and I would feel pressure at night and wake up with a sore bum, and I thought they were doing inappropriate things. But I was going to call a paranormal investigator, but I figured I'd put up a camera first and see if it catches anything.
6: And?
9: Solve the case. It turns out that my sister's boyfriend was just creeping in the wrong window.
6: Okay. All right. Thank you, Derek. All right. So what an interesting night of phone calls. I appreciate you all so very, very much. And as it turns out, I'm with you tomorrow night, too. Or I guess tonight. I don't know. Saturday. The next show on Coast to Coast I'll be hosting as well. Hope to see you then. Until then, take care of each other. Keep your eyes on the skies. Good night.

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8: A deal with Denmark. I'm Deborah Valentine, Fox News. President Trump announcing Friday he has a deal with Denmark to bolster the U.S. military presence in Greenland.
9: President Trump declaring victory in a historic deal with Greenland. The sweeping agreement grants U.S. permanent military rights on the strategically placed Arctic island. It also bars non-NATO countries from establishing military bases there.
8: Fox's Kevin Cork reporting. The vice president rallies voters in Iowa as midterm election races heat up. Fox's Kristen Goodwin has more.
10: Vice President J.D. Vance touting Republican candidates, including Zach Lane for Iowa governor.
11: He's not plotting constantly on how to get into the next bigger and higher office. He is a man of conviction, and he's a man who cannot be bought or told by anyone what to do.
10: Telling a crowd in Council Bluffs, Lane, a farmer, believes in strong families and is committed to putting parents in charge of their kids' education.
11: Let's get him in the governor's mansion and let's put him to work for the state of Iowa.
10: Lane faces Democrat Rob Sand, the state auditor, in November, who has been campaigning on public safety and cutting costs. Kristen Goodwin, Fox News.
8: The vice president also touting the Trump administration's border security policies, efforts to reduce crime and to protect U.S. farmers. President Trump on Friday signed into law a sweeping sanctions package targeting Russian officials and key pillars of its economy. It's meant to punish and pressure Moscow for its ongoing war against Ukraine. The measure was a final legacy item for the late Senator Lindsey Graham of South Carolina, a close ally and friend of the president, who had just returned from Ukraine when he unexpectedly died in July. America's listening to Fox News.
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17: Oh, word? 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

0: Good evening. The lights are down low, and the rest of your place is quiet. We are 100% all live for the next 4 hours in a world that is responding directly to this show. There's a new Pentagon UFO video release as of today. Disclosure because of Coast to Coast, new videos, new talks. In fact, word on the investigation that the government has looked into wormholes and warp drives. That came right from the show. And also today, RFK announces that they're going to officially investigate chemtrails. A topic that came to light right here in the dark of Coast to Coast. And down here in an underground studio, there's just the glow of the console, a microphone, and you and me in the middle of the night. My name's Rich Barra, and tonight I'm your host for Coast to Coast AM. Thank you, George Norrie, for asking me to step in. And tonight, we're going somewhere dark because there's things that have followed human beings for thousands of years. Ghosts, curses, voices from the dead, things seen from the corner of an eye that disappear when you turn to look. That feeling that someone or something has just walked into the room. And then there are stories that families carry. The ones passed from grandmother to mother, from mother to daughter. Stories about healers, witches, spirits, and, quite honestly, things that are probably better left alone. My guest tonight was born into one of those families. Wendy Mata is a fifth-generation Bruja Curandera. I believe I'm saying that right. That's a Mexican witch and traditional healer, as well as an initiated shaman and fire priestess. Her story takes a pretty unexpected turn. Before devoting her life to this world, Wendy spent more than 25 years in tech, cybersecurity, digital forensics, all that, following evidence, tracking things people couldn't see, and finding what was hiding beneath the surface. Well, tonight we're going beneath the surface into curses that may move through bloodlines, into communication with the dead, into possession, into the legend, impossible reality of La Llorona, the weeping woman, and into Wendy's own encounters with things that she says she can't explain in places around the world. Her new book is Bruja Curandera, Spells, Rituals, and Ancestor Work from a Mexican Healer Witch. And later we're going to do Open Lines. That's the part of the night that totally belongs to you. I want the stories that you don't usually tell, the curse that you believe that was put on you, the ghost that you saw when nobody else was there, the voice you heard in an empty house, the things that followed you home, or that one experience you've spent years trying to convince yourself never really happened. Keep the lights down low for me. Pour another cup of coffee. We got a lot going on. Whether you're driving through the New Mexico desert on a dark highway, or you're staring at the ceiling trying to get to sleep, I'm here with you. I am in the Arizona desert. We will sail into the mystic together. When we come back, Wendy Mata. This is Coast to Coast AM.
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2: I coughed, and I coughed until I choked 24 hours a day. I couldn't even walk across my floor without literally coughing until I was gassed. So I saw three different pulmonologists, and they could do nothing. Someone had mentioned to me about a product that President Reagan had taken. I ordered it within 1 week. 1 week. My coughing had stopped since I've taken the carnivora. Everyone that would come into our store would say, "What happened? Why are you not coughing?" I told them what I'm doing, and they said, "Well, what's it doing that it stopped that coughing?" I said, "I can't answer that. 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

0: 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I'm your host, Rich Barra. Wendy Mata is a fifth-generation Bruja Curandera, initiated shaman and fire priestess. She is the founder of Bruja Power Botanica and a dedicated guide on the path to reclaiming one's inner power. Wendy shares the ancient wisdom of Mexico wherever she goes through in-person and online events for the first time ever. New guest here. Welcome, Wendy, to Coast AM. Hey.
1: Hello. Thank you for having me.
0: Yeah. I met you kind of via the telephone earlier this week on my other radio show, John Jay and Rich in the Morning. We had a pretty good time, but we were really talking about family curses. And your story is so interesting. I think maybe what we should do before we start getting into generational curses and such, I want to hear about your sort of sordid beginnings with this, because you were born into this life, but didn't really get into this life until a little bit later, right?
1: Yes, I became a Bruja full time in 2021.
0: And we say
1: in 2021.
0: Yes. So before, and you say Bruja, right?
1: Yes, Bruja Curandera.
0: Yeah, boy, that's fun to say. That actually makes it sound even cooler. So you're a fifth generation. So growing up in that world, what's it like for you as a kid, being around this stuff?
1: So people often ask me this question, as if, what is the difference between your life and the life of others that didn't grow up in magic? And I don't know how life is without it. I remember growing up going to witness family members doing limpias, which is energy cleansings that we do in Mexico. I remember family members healing with plants, with prayer, with dances, with rain, with earth, and kind of living a little bit of a different life. We do believe in science. We do go to doctors. But first, we tried all the traditional methods before we get into the medical system. And it was really interesting because I grew up talking to the dead, seeing ghosts, seeing spirits, and realizing that not everybody had that life was quite shocking to me.
0: You know, what's kind of interesting too is so I come from, an Italian Catholic family, and I always say the Italians and the Mexican culture is a lot closer than you think, especially the family dynamic of it. And, you know, my grandmother and great grandmother, they would talk about ghosts all the time. They would talk about spirits. They would talk about the eye, the evil eye, all the time. And that's prevalent in Mexican culture too. Why do you think it is still so prevalent? And in America, it kind of gets a little bit like, that's not real.
1: One of those things that if you grow up with it, that becomes part of your belief system. And when you're growing up and then you kind of learn the signs of what mal de ojo, that's how we call it in Mexico, what mal de ojo is, you give it a representation in your life. If you have a headache, you think it's mal de ojo. If you're feeling ill, you think it's mal de ojo. If you cannot sleep, you think it's mal de ojo. It's almost like a reality includes mal de ojo. And we first have to, I think it's similar to in the Italian tradition, I believe, which we use eggs to cleanse our energy. So yeah, we have to go through the process of limpias to remove the mal de ojo from our body. And for what I have witnessed in my life and the life of other people, about 80% of the headaches and 80% of the illness and 80% of the things actually do go away when you do a limpia.
0: And, you know, I guess that's not true because, you know, I have some family members that are from the South, and the people there seem to have traditions too, where it's like, yeah, well, if you break a mirror, you need to go bury it in a river somewhere. So we all have our traditions, and I want to hear about those tonight too. As people get into it, the things that maybe your grandmother taught you that you still do, like, what's the throwing the salt over your back or over your shoulder? What is that one?
1: It's just to eliminate the possibility of throwing the salt not in the shoulder to give you a curse.
0: You don't want to throw salt directly into your shoulder. Is that the deal? That's bad.
1: Yes. Yeah. Or put it in a margarita if that's your thing too, I guess.
0: So, and you spent a lot of time. How does somebody who grows up in forgive my poverty of language here, but let me say it like this: in a family full of witches, how do you go from that into cybersecurity? What's the path? Because that seems sort of not adjacent.
1: Well, a lot of witches and brujas have a really strong impact in equipment and technology.
0: We touch a computer.
1: Yeah, we touch a computer, we touch a light bulb, we touch something, and it can either break or glitch. So when I was a kid, my brother used to call me Manos de Estomago, which is like basically everything that you touch goes to, you know, the toilet.
0: Yes.
1: And I was a little frustrated. Yeah, I was a little frustrated with that. So I thought what I'm going to do is that I'm going to be an engineer and I'm going to learn how to fix the things that I break.
0: Okay.
1: But so you ended in technology because of that.
0: For 25 years, though, that wasn't just a, you know, a step in a direction. You really got ensconced in that world. Is there a similarity between tracking down a cyber bug and cleansing a cursed family? Is there some parallels?
1: Actually, yes. It's very interesting because the type of job that I have, people used to pay me to solve problems that nobody else could figure out why. I actually traveled the world fixing the problems that nobody else could figure out why. And now that I am not in cybersecurity, I can say it, but I used to just go talk to the spirits in the buildings. I used to talk to the spirits of the servers. I used to talk to the ancestors of the people in the production line. And I used to ask them, can you please point me into what is failing? So I've always used my ability to talk to spirits and talk to the dead for many different things. It also did in technology. So the difference really, I think everything is energy, right? So there's not a lot of difference. And yes, there's a lot of abstract concepts in technology that they're not necessarily spiritual. But when you combine both, you become, I guess, I don't know what the word is, but you have different capacities and abilities that other people doesn't have.
0: That's pretty interesting to me. So from a person who's been schooled in engineering and gone through, this is the way IT works and a system works, you can tell me definitively that there is energy from the other side. There are curses. There are things that go bump in the night that maybe you can't explain. But you're saying, even from an engineering standpoint for 25 years, that is 100% real.
1: Yes, absolutely.
0: So take me to the moment for you when something that your family believed maybe hit you as, oh, this is real. I know you grew up with it, but something that had the impact on you that, oh, okay, the veil is thin.
1: So when I was a kid, I used to have an imaginary friend. I don't know. I don't believe it was an imaginary friend. It was actually a ghost that lived in my house. Her name was Letty. And this probably was between the age of 5 and 9. And I remember my sister kind of like joking a little bit with me and saying, if she's actually real, you need to ask her to turn on and turn off the light. So I did. And we had conversations about ghosts in our family or entire life. And I believe in them. But it wasn't until that day that I talked to Letty, the ghost that was living in my mom's house, that she turned off the light of the living room when I asked her to turn off the light that I believed. And it was actually a running joke in my family that if we needed to turn on and turn off the light of the living room, she will do it. So I grew up with a ghost that was very friendly, that will turn on and turn off the light. Also,
0: that's
1: when
0: handy.
1: My brothers, yeah, right, right. And when we didn't have remote controls back then, right?
0: So right.
1: When
0: could
1: my
0: you do
1: brothers
0: that?
1: Have my, yeah, she will also change the channels. Yes.
0: And she wasn't getting part-time money? That sounds like a personal assistant.
1: Right. I should probably go back to my mom's house and live her.
0: Yeah,
1: some candy.
0: No kidding.
1: And she's still there.
0: If you could get her to unload the dishwasher, then I'd be impressed.
1: Wouldn't that be amazing?
0: Wouldn't that? So when you talk about things like a possession, which I know you've seen a lot of, what do those look like from your perspective? How is that different than, you know, like what we see in The Exorcist and the movies and all that?
1: I cannot say that what we see in movies is not real, because movies are based many times on the human experience, right? I haven't had the opportunity to see that. I don't know if I want to see it, but the type of possessions and spirits that I have seen in people are very different. I've seen people changing completely, like being not themselves anymore. I have seen humans who become shells. So a shell is somebody that their soul leaves their body and then a spirit enters their body.
0: Now that's scary. That's really scary. Right.
1: Yes,
0: and
1: absolutely.
0: So your whole face looks different. Not to get off on a tangent here, but I feel like we've seen celebrities that have happened too. That you're like, oh, they're, yes, they need medication, or maybe they're on drugs. Like, to me, they look totally different. Even like their teeth look different. That to me seems like something way deeper than just using drugs is happening.
1: Yes. And actually, like, drugs can be a gateway to somebody leaving their body because they're checking out so much from the reality that in this checkout, something can come and inhabit their bodies and then they never leave. So you see this complete change in their bodies, in their eyes, in their teeth, in their presence, in their voice, in their behaviors, because they are somebody different.
0: When you say bruja, how do you say the second word?
1: Curandera.
0: Curandera. What does that mean in English? Translate that for me.
1: The translation will be witch and healer.
0: Okay. And that is the name of your book, by the way. And I'm interested in this book for a lot of reasons, but the first thing that hit me were the colors that you chose for the book. Tell me about that.
1: When I was working with a publisher on the cover, I was asking them to choose something that will represent Mexico and that will represent the Day of the Dead. So some of the flowers on the book are the representation of the cempasúchil, and then there is also monarch butterflies on the cover. Mm-hmm. And then the last thing that is very interesting on the book that it was done on purpose is that in the front, there is something that looks like a cup, which is actually called it's a saumador.
0: It looks like a chalice, though. It looks like something you would see in church.
1: Yes, yes. So what you do is that you put a charcoal inside of this chalice, and then you put copal, which is a resin that we use for spiritual cleansing. So the purpose of having this saumador or chalice in the front of the book is that it helps cleanse the path of the people that has it.
0: And we should tell everybody right now that are listening that it's linked up at Coast to Coast AM. So I think it's fascinating. I think you're fascinating. And during the course of the night, will you tell us, maybe if we don't have a bruja available to us, some things we can do if we feel like maybe we're being followed around by bad luck or a spirit or some kind of not great energy? Are there things you can do without a licensed practicing bruja that you can do to kind of clear your house, clear the path? Are there some things, practices that you can do on your own?
1: Yeah, anybody can do it. Anybody has the ability to cleanse their energy, heal their energy, and align themselves to spirit. You don't have to be a bruja or a curandera to do it. So I can tell you, practice this now or later, whenever you want.
0: In Practical Magic, that movie Practical Magic 2 is out right now. It follows, you know, the story of like a family. Anybody falls in love with these, they're cursed. It's a generational curse. And anybody that they fall in love with will die. And in this case, those curses are generational. Can curses be generational?
1: Yes, they can.
0: They can? They follow?
1: Yes.
0: That's no fair. We have nothing to do.
1: There's actually a study of epigenetics, right, which traces the DNA of our ancestors and their sicknesses and how they follow us. So it's very similar, but in this case, it's the spiritual and the emotional. But sometimes we are the ones that are meant to bring the curses. Sometimes a lot of people that are going through a lot of things in life usually is because they are the ones that are meant to change the history of their families.
0: Okay, so you may have been born to break the curse.
1: Yes.
0: Okay, because it's not enough that I don't have to deal with my grandparents, like, you know, glaucoma and high blood pressure. I got to inherit that too.
1: Right.
0: That's not enough. That's wild. Have you ever started a cleanse or any kind of practice and thought, uh-oh, this one's a lot? That it was more?
1: Yes.
0: Okay, can you tell me about that?
1: So there is a lot of betrayal that runs in my family line. Pretty much every single woman in my family has been cheated by someone, or they have had relationships that are friendships or partnerships that have been very complicated. So when something really funky happened to me in 2014, I started to make a list of all the women in my family that had gone through it, because I decided that it ended with me. I have a daughter, and I don't want my daughter to go through the same stuff. So I did what we call a timeline cleansing, right? I went through the entire timeline, mine and my ancestors, to try to figure out where that originated. And then I talked to the spirits of each of my ancestors, asking them for their permission to release the wound, so that from me now on, everybody that has a relationship has a healthy relationship. And it was a really powerful experience, but I also was receiving so much information from my ancestors about the pain that they were carrying. And it wasn't just my mom and my grandmother, but it was my great-grandmother, my great-great-grandmother, and aunts and cousins, and pretty much all the women in my family. So we were able to... Yeah, go ahead.
0: How do you know, though? How do you know that the spirit you're talking to is your grandmother? Because I would imagine if you're a nefarious spirit from the other side, I might just be lying to you and saying that I'm your grandmother just to get access to you. Does that happen?
1: Oh, yes. The trickster spirits. I can't say that in English.
0: Trickster.
1: The trickster spirits are.
0: We'll help each other tonight. You'll help me with the Spanish.
1: You.
0: I'll help you with the English.
1: Thank you so much. Yeah, so the trickster spirits will definitely come and do that and pretend that they are somebody else. But one of my recommendations to people when they're living a spiritual practice that is non-conventional, to put it in a way, it's that you have to create a relationship with your spirit. So you get to know them to the point that when they come and talk to you, you know that they are them.
0: Okay, so when we come back, let's talk about some of the ways that you can cleanse the bad juju from you. Let's do that. Let's get into some practices, and then later on we'll take some calls and we'll dig into our cursed listeners. Let's see if we can break it. We can break a few curses tonight, yeah?
1: Let's do it.
0: Let's do it. Wendy, Matt, when we come back on Coast to Coast AM.

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1: We are talking witchcraft, spells, curses. Our guest is Wendy Mata, and taking your calls all here next hour. And of course, you know, you can reach me. Probably the best way to reach me, if you are online, is my Instagram. It's up. It's at Rich Barra. Same thing with Facebook. If you want to send me a note on there, I can see those too. And I want to talk to Wendy. Well, you're there. You're still with us, right, Wendy?
2: Yes, I am.
1: I want to ask you about La Llorona, because I live in Arizona. And when I lived in Tucson specifically, you could not get away from the stories of La Llorona. In fact, it was a movie too, a terrifying movie. But for people who don't know, can you tell us the story?
2: It's a regional story. So depending on where you hear the story of La Llorona, there's a little bit of differences. But I can definitely speak into the one that I learned from my own experiences and from my family. Is that okay?
1: Of course.
2: So, La Llorona, it's a woman. Many people believe that she was called Maria, who drowned her children in the river.
1: Oh, my gosh.
2: And this, yeah, horrible. And this was an action because her husband cheated on her, and she, in her despair and pain, killed her children. And the story of La Llorona is that she goes through the streets at night looking for cheating men to kill them. But when she's walking around the streets, she says, "Ay, mis hijos," which translates to "all my children." When I was 7 years old, I had the, what can I say, bless or curse to actually encounter La Llorona.
1: What?
2: I was in yes.
1: My God, I've got chills. First of all, nobody does terrible, like macabre stories like Mexico. They get just the best. So her husband cheats on her and she kills her children. That's not the way you handle that.
2: No, it's not. But the interesting thing about La Llorona, and I'll share my part of the story.
1: Yeah, so you're seven.
2: I'm seven. Yeah. I'm 7 years old, and I am in San Isidro Labrador. So this is a rancho rancho city now, but a rancho back then when I was seven. It's a rancho in Coahuila. And this is the place where my grandmother taught me our relationship with water. Her people used to dance to the rain. So we are rainmakers. We used to go to the cerro, to the mountain, to dance on May 15, which is San Isidro Day, to dance to the rain. So it was one of the most important spiritual experiences in my life yet. And I talk about this experience in the book and in a lot of places, but I never share the other part of the experience, which is that the night that my grandmother took me to the mountain to teach me about dancing to the water, that is the night that I experienced La Llorona. I remember up to right now how the room where I was staying became so cold. I remember the chill on my bones and my cells and my hair and my body, knowing that something was wrong. And I remember that in the room, you know, like you sleep with all your cousins in the same room in Mexico when you are visiting your family. And I remember my cousins also noticing this. And one of the older cousins that were on the room, she said to me, "This is La Llorona. Sometimes she comes at night and she passed through the streets." So I thought she was kidding. I thought that she was kidding. And I thought that this was just a legend. But suddenly when the temperature of the room started changing and we started becoming so cold, it was almost like a shivering in our body. I remember her screaming outside of the window. "Ay, mis hijos. Ay, mis hijos." And I remember that my cousin said to me, "All you have to do is hide yourself under the blankets and pray until she's gone."
1: That's international. Of course you hide under the blankets. That's what all of us do.
2: Right? Especially when you're seven. But it marked me forever. It marked me forever. I came back home. I was in that trip with my grandmother and my aunt Angelita. I came back to Reynosa and I couldn't sleep. I couldn't sleep for days. I was terrified of was outside of my window.
1: You heard the screaming. You heard that with your ears?
2: Yes, I heard the screaming. And I also heard, it's almost like the windows ramble when she was passing by.
1: Ooh.
2: You know how it is when the wind is strong outside? It was something like that.
1: That's terrifying.
2: Yes. So I actually came back home and I couldn't sleep for days. And what my mom did is that she took me to a bruja. She took me to a bruja to heal me, to a bruja curandera. So that was a susto experience. So we call when your soul is in shock, it gets asustado. It's almost like a shock or a fear. So I had to go to a healer to do a process of limpia, a susto, curando susto. So I think in shamanism, it's called soul retrieval. So that my soul could come back to my body fully, because otherwise I would have walked life incomplete, because the moment was so terrifying that a piece of my soul had left. So the woman
1: Why was La Llorona outside your window? You're just a bunch of cousins sleeping together. There's no cheating men in there. No cheating men in there to kill.
2: I don't think she wasn't there for us. I think she was just walking by on the road.
1: Well, maybe one of your uncles was, you know, on the sly a little
2: probably.
1: Bit.
2: Probably. I don't want to say the chisme. Yeah, you never know. I don't want to say chisme on the family.
1: Wendy's like, I don't know if she was on the wrong track. Well, you did say the women in your life got cheated on upon quite a bit.
2: A lot. Yeah, a lot.
1: So
2: when, yeah,
1: might
2: a
1: be
2: lot
1: something there. She might have been on the right path. Okay, let's take a quick break. And when we come back, Wendy, I want you to talk about, well, first of all, that was such an impactful moment. Look at what it's done. You are now a bruja. So that moment in your life was very impactful. Very impactful. It changed your life, even though you didn't realize it back then. When we come back, let's talk about how we can ward off some ill will curses on our own without needing a bruja. There's things that you can do. Wendy's going to tell us about that when we come back on Coast to Coast AM.
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0: Welcome back to Coast AM. I'm your host, Rich Barrow. Wendy Mata is our guest, fifth generation Mexican witch, Bruja Curandera. I think I said that right. Initiated shaman and fire priestess. She has a book out. It's linked up at Coast to Coast AM. We're talking about La Llorona and the different versions of her. I don't know if there's any more terrified than Wendy's version. Well, that's nuts. But when we talk about curses and energy, I want to get into haunted places. Now, there are some places that advertise their ghosts. I know for where I am in Arizona, when you go up to Jerome, there's literally the haunted hotel that they put you in. There's places all around here that almost advertise that the rooms are haunted, or like the Hotel Del in San Diego. But what about the places that you walk into, and even though I'm not a shaman, but I can feel some weird energy in certain places that feels like it must be haunted. And then there's some places I've walked into where you feel like totally different, like a celebration energy. Do you ever feel that too?
1: Yes. I have encountered certain things in places that are so creepy.
0: Well, like what? Give me one.
1: Well, it was one time in Venice. I call it the creepy clown room.
0: Ooh, I'm already out. You said in Venice, in Italy?
1: Yes, in Venice. I was there, I think it was I don't remember which year, about 7 years ago, perhaps maybe a little longer. And the room that I was staying had what I will call a harvesting spirit. So some buildings have spirits that are so old that they live off the energy of the people staying there. Ooh. And it was actually a similar coldness that I felt on my body, like La Llorona, now that I'm thinking about it. And it was this harvesting spirit that lives of the essence of people. So I encountered that there. I also encounter a harvesting spirit in New Orleans, in one of the haunted hotels in New Orleans.
0: Well, that makes sense. New Orleans is a town full of that, right?
1: Yes. I also encounter one of them in Paris, and I also encounter one of them Taiwan. But the creepiest one was the creepy clown. And I call it creepy clown because the room had a lot of decoration for clowns. Clowns are great, but they can be really creepy.
0: Not a fan.
1: I remember feeling that sensation that life was leaving my body. I actually got sick after, because it was so intense, the experience, that I'm not sure how much energy I lost from my body, but that harvesting spirit had some fun. I actually experienced sleep paralysis in that room. We call it in Mexico, se te subió el muerto, which is like a dead spirit is on the top of you and it's absorbing you.
0: You can feel that. Like you feel like you can't breathe, you can't move, and they're on your chest.
1: Yes, that's the one. And it was from the creepy clown. It was having fun.
0: Well, that doesn't sound fun.
1: No, but I have to laugh to it, because if I think about it, it's terrifying.
0: Oh, I was going to say, you're giggling now. I'm wondering why you're giggling. That doesn't sound funny to me.
1: Back then it was. I actually remember when I was finally able to move, I remember calling the lobby. It was about 3 a.m. in the morning, and calling the lobby to ask if they could get me into a different room. And they say that they were sold out. So I packed my stuff really quick. I had just arrived to that room. So this happening the 3 hours that I was in the room.
0: Oh, my.
1: And I remember packing all my stuff really quickly and going down to the lobby and just waiting in the lobby until it became 6 a.m. in the morning, but I could actually leave the hotel. And I just went hotel by hotel trying to find one that had an available room.
0: And did
1: it was
0: they,
1: so scary to be there.
0: Did they say, yeah, everybody checks out of that room because of the clown ghost?
1: Well, when I was checking out, they were looking at me a little strange. And I was like, oh, you are in that room. Yes.
0: Yeah, they should know. They should know. I guess I'm wondering, I know energy is just energy, but can a normal person, a normie, as we call them in the witch world, a muggle, can they put a curse on somebody to last generations? Can just somebody's just ill will? Cause I think on my morning show, when you called in, there was a girl, her name was Sarah. I don't know if you remember her, but she said,
1: yeah, I remember. Yes.
0: Her sister, right? Oh, I have a follow up for that, by the way. She called in and said that her sister had passed away, and her sister and her didn't get along very well. And her sister kind of somehow, some way on her way out, kind of gave her the evil eye or whatever it is and said, didn't really say anything, but she basically said, I'm going to torment you a little bit, and has tormented her. And so we were giving her some things, and she said, did you know that right after I got off the phone with Wendy, like two of my tires blew out on my car, like moments later.
1: Whoa.
0: She said within a minute and a half. I should have gotten her phone number and put her on tonight. See if we can help her a little more.
1: Yeah, if we can help her a little more. Like, Sarah, you can call.
0: So can the normies affect that kind of power? Or do you need some sort of priestess shaman or something like that to make the curse stick?
1: No, humans are incredibly powerful. And depending on the circumstances, the emotional system is an amplifier. So if somebody's really angry, really sad, really frustrated, they can affect somebody else's energy to the point that they can even affect the generations. Yes.
0: La Llorona was just a normal person whose husband cheated on her, and she went down the dark path, right? She let the darkness take over.
1: She let the darkness take over, but I think she's also a teacher to everybody to see her with a little bit of compassion, because how will someone react when they feel... I mean, obviously what she did is not justifiable, but it's a story of grief, right? Like, she's hunting people because she's grieving. She's grieving the actions of her and what happened to her children and her husband.
0: Well, one of the things I do when things feel stressful is I pray. I grew up Catholic, and I have that very close to my soul at all times. But what other things can you do if you feel the negative energy sort of permeating you, like poor listener Sarah, who feels like her sister's kind of walking around with her? What are some of the things that you can do to cleanse yourself?
1: Talking to spirits, it's usually my to go. We have a lot of spirits that are protectors. Some of them can be your ancestors. In the case of Sarah, she had a problem with one of her ancestors, right? But there's also other ancestors in the other side, like in the case of Sarah, that also have her back. So all of us have ancestors, and a lot of our ancestors are there to help us.
0: Do you find them? How do you find which ones are got the good juice?
1: If there are ancestors that we had a really good relationship with them when they were alive, they usually are a good place to start with the ones that we already had a relationship with. But if there are ancestors that we don't know, like sometimes people are adopted or they haven't seen their family in a long time, or they just don't know their family history, right? They can just call upon the ancestors that are well, that are good, that are supportive. And those ancestors can come and support. But we also have to have a relationship with the bad ancestors, because sometimes the bad ancestors can be the ones that are our protectors. My family had a lot of Comanches. And in occasions when I have needed really strong spiritual protection, I'm not necessarily calling my abuela. I am calling the ones that love the blood.
0: It seems like what you're talking about is a little bit like we've got the stuff covered in movies. This sounds a little like Coco to me. Did you watch that movie?
1: Yes, it's just a beautiful movie.
0: And then there's an ancestor that, one of the kids kind of like really looked up to, found out that they weren't such a good ancestor, right? Plot twist.
1: Yeah.
0: Don't mean to spoil that for anybody who hasn't seen that movie yet.
1: But sometimes we have to have a relationship with us too.
0: You talked about, when I talked to you before, you'd mentioned oceans, lakes, rivers being a good healing place to let the water kind of wash away some of the things that might be sticking to you.
1: Yes. So besides working with our ancestors, we can also work with the elements, right? So a suggestion is that if you're carrying a lot of negative energy, if you feel like you're carrying a curse, if you're feeling that you're carrying magia or the bad intentions of someone, it doesn't even have to be a curse, but the bad intentions of someone, one of the things that you can do is that you can get into the ocean. You can ask the ocean for permission to release whatever it is that you're carrying in your energy field. And you can ask the ocean to wash away anything that you need to let go. So you get into the ocean. Obviously, you have to be careful because the ocean is dangerous. It's beautiful, but it's dangerous, right? So you have to be careful in the way that you do it, but do it in a way that is safe. Or if it's impossible to get into the ocean, at least come close and grab some water with your hands and wash the energy away with the water of the ocean.
0: I was going to say tap water, sink water is as powerful as ocean water, or I guess it can be.
1: It can be. You can take a shower, and in the shower, you can bring some salt in the shower and rub your body with the salt and basically have the exact same intention that you're doing in the water. Or my favorite, fire. I love fire. And one of the best ways of releasing energy is just simply by sitting in front of a fire, a fireplace, a fire pit, and imagining that you are extracting whatever negative energy you have from your body. So it's almost like you're pulling it out and you're sending it to the fire.
0: Well, if you're in a bathtub listening to us right now, if you're around a fire listening to us right now, you're already doing the work. So that's really good.
1: Right.
0: So we're going to take callers here this next hour. I want to talk to a lot of people, and I want to tell the Coast listeners what I think is so cute about Wendy is this is her first episode, and she said doing this radio show was a lot more terrifying than clearing ghosts. It's been okay, right? I've taken care of you. You don't feel too nervous anymore, right? We're good, right?
1: I feel better. Thank you.
0: Better. Okay, good. So when people call in, what kind of stuff can they ask you? What kind of stuff can we help them with?
1: Whatever they need. They can go ahead and do it. Yeah, go ahead and ask whatever you need.
0: Well, so we're going to kind of open this wide open to Wendy Mata, fifth generation, let me say it, Bruja Curandera. Was that right? Was that close?
1: Yes, it was. It was great.
0: Which means that she is all about the healing powers of using, you know, just like she said, energy, ancestors, the elements. She can kind of help us through. So what kind of people come to you generally? People that live in a haunted house, people that feel like their life isn't going well. What sort of people seek you out?
1: Because of the area where I live in the DC area, Washington, DC, I have a lot of people that cannot talk about their problems because of the type of jobs that they have. So we have to focus completely on the extractions of the energy without touching into the situations. That's the people that I get the most. I also get people that work with a lot of people, like doctors and nurses and lawyers or people that work in grocery stores.
0: Ooh, do you feel like if you work in a place where you're front facing a lot of people, energy can follow you home?
1: Yes. Yes, it can.
0: There you go. Got to be careful. Got to protect yourself. Okay, Wendy Mata calls you when we come back on Coast to Coast AM.

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7: A major move. I'm Roxanne Evans, Fox News. President Trump will be meeting with China's Xi Jinping next week, but he's banning some media outlets from the White House before that happens. Fox's Peter Ducey reports.
8: Before the Xi sit-down, the president attends the United Nations General Assembly and plans to huddle with Gulf leaders at a critical moment in the Iran war. Asked to preview his remarks to the UN, the president is reflecting on last year's visit. Hoping to control coverage, President Trump posted today, effective immediately, I am banning fake news CNN, MS Now, and Politico from the White House as a result of their constant reporting fake news.
9: It's really just cumulative stories over the last few years. You get sick of it.
8: For decades, CNN, like Fox, has been part of a rotating five network TV pool with crews traveling with the president all around the world.
7: Senate Minority Leader Chuck Schumer said on X at Donald Trump, this is a democracy. You will not be able to manipulate the news or hide the truth. Vice President J.D. Vance hoped to give some Republican candidates a boost in Iowa Friday.
10: Vice President J.D. Vance touting Republican candidates, including Zach Lane for Iowa governor.
11: He's not plotting constantly on how to get into the next bigger and higher office. He is a man of conviction, and he's a man who cannot be bought or told by anyone what to do.
10: Telling a crowd in Council Bluffs, Lane, a farmer, believes in strong families and is committed to putting parents in charge of their kids' education.
11: Let's get him in the governor's mansion and let's put him to work for the state of Iowa.
10: Lane faces Democrat Rob Sand, the state auditor, in November, who has been campaigning on public safety and cutting costs. Kristen Goodwin, Fox News.
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13: It's happening October 7th through the 9th in L.A.
12: Oh, word? 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
12: Ooh, that's needed right now.
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14: Next. Hey, Alfie, what can I get for you?
15: Hey, Nora, just a nice latte, please. How was your weekend?
14: Not bad, thanks. Mainly working here. You?
15: Me? Well, I was battling gods in the afterlife realm, and after lunch, I fought mercenaries. Ooh, could I get oat milk with that latte, please?
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15: 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So a pretty chill weekend. Oh, and I'll grab an almond croissant, too.
14: Wait, what? 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
1: Well, we've got quite the show going on. We are on with Wendy Mata, a fifth-generation Mexican witch fire priestess. Ooh, I want to know about the fire priestess part. What is that part, Wendy? Tell me about that.
2: Most of my work, besides ancestral work, is about fire. So working with fire for transformation, for healing, for light, for magic. So I dedicate my path to work with the ancestors, but also working with fire.
1: One of the most, I think, exciting parts about doing a show like this is when we are able to take listener phone calls. And you and I talked quite a bit here last hour. And Billy on the Wildcard Line in Glendale, California, says that he has a different version of the La Llorona story. Billy, welcome to Coast AM.
3: Hey, how you doing, my brother? How you doing? Hey, Wendy, sister, how you doing? How you doing? All right, this is a version that I actually heard of the La Llorona story when I was 16 in 97. The version I heard is that La Llorona was actually either she was either a mestizo woman or a Mexica woman. She was actually married to a mestizo or Mexican man originally, but then her husband passed away. And so then she was left as a single mother, you know, after the Spanish and then the Catholics had taken over. She then fell madly in love with a white Spaniard Catholic man who wanted to use her for sex, but he never truly loved her. And so she thought that she could get him if maybe she didn't have her kids tagging along. So that's why she supposedly drowned her kids.
1: Well, that's terrifying as well. That's also equally as sad. But
3: I'm part Apache, and my people were known as the War Clan. And so I also do have some kind of, I don't know how to say, but when Wendy was saying that basically the bad ancestors and the Comanche were bad ancestors because they loved blood, I got to tell you, hey, the wars were fought back in those days for reasons, and that does not mean to make them bad.
2: Absolutely. Absolutely.
1: So did you have a question at all, Billy, or we just wanted to share the story?
3: Well, I wanted to get her thoughts on that version of the story.
1: Oh, okay. Wendy?
2: So I never heard that version of the story. I'm going to have to do some research, but it could be. It could be a possibility. It could be. Many males and females went through a lot of trauma through colonization, right? And it could be one of the many stories. It could be a story that maybe is not the Llorona story, but is one of the stories of the many people.
1: Well, so it makes
2: for
1: it,
2: sure it could be.
1: It makes it seem like a much older ghost then that's been, you know, around for hundreds of years instead of the version that I was hearing from you, which seemed like it could have been in like the 60s that happened. Or has that legend been around way before then?
2: Oh, it's been around for hundreds of years.
1: Oh, it has. Okay.
2: Yes.
1: Whew. All right. Well, that's kind of spooky. All right. Let's take a quick break and we'll come back and we'll dig in here a little bit with Wendy. When we come back, your ghost stories, your curse stories on Coast to Coast AM.
4: It may be hard to believe, but identity theft is the number one crime in America. Fortunately, there's LifeLock, because right now, millions of people are dealing with stolen accounts, fraudulent loans, and the exhausting process of proving who they are to banks, creditors, and credit bureaus. 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

0: Welcome back to Coast AM. I'm your host, Rich Bear. Our guest is Wendy Mata. Her book linked up at Coast to Coast AM. She is a healer. She's a fifth generation witch, and she is here to help us find ways to kind of cleanse things. And, you know, whatever you want to talk about, let's go to Joe in Monterey, California. Joe's on the wild card line. Hey, Joe, welcome to Coast AM.
1: Thank you for taking my call.
0: Of course.
1: I would like to know from your guest, when she traveled to Malaysia, did she run into anyone practicing martial arts, Vajra martial arts? And could she tell speak briefly the difference between high magic, which is a type of magic without ritual, and what she does as a Bruja Curandera?
0: Wendy?
2: I have been in Malaysia a couple of times, but I never experienced the martial arts of Malaysia. I actually didn't know that there was a type of martial arts. But Malaysia is a very magical place. It's very alive. I remember the trees being very alive and very talkative. So it's beautiful over there. The difference between high magic, which is very ceremonial, and the magic that we do in brujería and curanderismo is that brujería and curanderismo is much more similar to folk magic. We work with what we have in the moment that we need it. Some ceremonial and high magic, it's wonderful, but sometimes it requires long periods of ritual and long periods of preparation. And if you are a bruja or a curandera and you have somebody that you have to help in the spot, you work with the soil, you work with the land, you work with the pepper on the table, you work with whatever you have. So I think that's the difference. And because we have a very strong connection with the elements and with our ancestors, we also work with the spirits, but a little differently than if we were doing ceremonial magic.
0: What about dancing? You were saying that your grandmother taught you how to dance around water. And that's obviously, you know, a ritual in a bunch of different cultures. What is it about dancing that connects to the other side?
2: In the way that was done by my ancestors, the dancing brought the body into a state of trance. And this state of trance was generating a very specific frequency that was connected to the clouds and to the rain.
0: That's pretty cool. And I mean, because you see that in so many different cultures. So is it a similar thing to kind of get your body and mind in a zen spot so that the energy can flow through you? Is that the meaning of it?
2: Yes, and it's done with dance, it's done with trance, it's done with mantras, it's done with drumming, with dancing, with music, with chanting, with many different ways. But the purpose of it is to get the body into that frequency that connects to everything.
0: All right, I think we're going to have to do some heavy lifting here. I hope you're ready. This is going to be kind
2: okay.
0: of intense. All right, let's go east of the Rockies line, and let me see if my friend Janet from Indiana is there. Janet, are you with me?
3: I am.
0: Okay. We're gonna go somewhere. I have never gone on this show before, but let's see if we can release you from something that seems pretty intense. Can you tell Wendy what's going on with you?
3: Yes. Thank you for taking my call. This is going to be tricky for me, but I'm concerned if I have an attachment, if I'm obsessed or cursed. Because I have at night when I go to bed, and this has been going on for like 20 years, and nobody can seem to tell me or what to do, but I get this energy at the bottom of my feet, like it feels like it's going in a circle, but then I get this very painful, and it's very painful, crawling up my legs, inside my legs. It makes my legs hurt really, really bad. And then, of course, it comes all the way up and causes a sexual arousement in me. So I don't know what it is, and I've tried several things. I can't seem to figure out what to do, and it's awful.
2: Is this happening only when you are at home, or this happens anywhere you go?
3: Anywhere I go when I go to bed.
0: So are you requesting that she take away the foot pain but leave the sexual arousement? Is that what we're trying to do?
3: Oh, no, I want to get rid of all of it.
0: Okay.
3: No.
0: I mean, your choice.
3: No, all of it.
2: Have you told it no?
3: I'm sorry?
2: Have you told this spirit to go away?
3: Yes. Like, yes. I prayed. I put garlic on me. I put the cross on me at night. I prayed to the archangels. I've done everything, and I still have this problem.
2: Okay. So what I will recommend is that under your bed, get a lot of railroad spikes. I will say probably from 4 to 8 railroad spikes, and put them under your bed. Cleanse them with smoke, with water, with fire, whatever you want. And put them under the bed. And what you're going to do is what we call a grid. It's a protection grid. And when you're putting them under your bed, you are going to say with whatever words you want to say that feel right for you, that you're going to be activating them to protect you, to only allow in your energy field what feels right for you, what feels safe, what feels light, what feels happy, what feels joyful. And you are going to leave these railroad spikes under your bed. And you can probably also, what else I'm feeling? Some pepper, some red peppers, because red peppers are actually really good for cleansing. And you are going to do this trusting that you have the power and the ability to release any kind of spiritual attachments that you may have. Because what you are describing is possible, but it is also possible for you to use some tools like iron to get it out of your life.
0: When Janet's telling her story, Wendy, when she's talking about that circular pain, like as she's telling it, are you tapping in and feeling it? Because I think I was a little bit.
2: Yes. It felt a little heavy. It felt a little heavy, but it also felt that there is almost like already an expectation. So it's almost like you gave, it almost feels like you gave unconsciously the permission to happen because you're expecting it to happen, because it has happened so many times that became your reality. So it is time to rewrite your reality by creating a really strong protection grid under your bed, and to remember that you have the power to cast away this or anything. And if you said, you mentioned that you like to work with angels, you can call your angels. If you like to pray, you can pray whatever it is that you like to pray. You can call whatever it is that makes you feel protected and alive. But remember that just because it happened before, it doesn't mean that the rest of your life is meant to be like that. You have the power to change it.
0: But what is it that's vexing her, that's in her space? Like, how does she know what to get rid of if she doesn't have a name or a thing? What do you think that is?
2: I don't think that we necessarily need to know what is attached to us or what is attacking us. What matters is that we get rid of it.
0: Well, that's true. And that's what you started on. You're like, go get railroad. Where do you go get railroad? You can't order those on Amazon, right?
2: You can.
0: You can?
2: You can order them in Amazon. You can go to a witchy shop. You can go next to all railroads.
0: A witchy shop?
2: See if you can find. Yeah.
0: I don't know any witches shops around here. Where do you find a witches shop? Janet, do you know where?
2: Everywhere.
0: Do you have a witches shop around you in Indiana, Janet?
3: I don't know, but I need to ask him, what am I supposed to do with the red pepper? Like a real red pepper or red pepper?
0: Flakes?
2: Yeah. I mean, if you don't have red, like dry red peppers, like the ones that you find in a Latino store, you can use pepper flakes. I will also suggest to you that you map your timeline and you go and see when did this started happening. What was actually happening in your life back then that it created a fracture between your energy and the space that it allowed the spirit to attach to you? I will suggest that you see what was happening, because this may be indicating that there is some healing to do at that time. It may be related to grief. That's what I'm feeling a little bit, but just go check. I don't know your life story. I've never met you before. But go back into your timeline and see where this originated, because I feel like it started in a specific moment in your life that may have been a little bit of a hard moment. So I recommend that you go back into that space.
0: Okay, I owe you an apology. I just looked on Google for witches shops around me. And there are quite a few. In the city of Phoenix, anyway, where I'm looking, there's one in Mesa. Now they don't open until 10 a.m. So if you're looking for some, you know, but I'm clicking on the images. I don't see any railroad spikes. But anyway, I thought she's out of her mind saying that there's, but no, there's quite a few.
2: They're everywhere.
0: Man, that has never come up in my life, not once, until this very minute. So, Janet, do you think you have some tools to fight the power?
3: Absolutely. This is the best advice I've had. I even put salt around my bed before to try and do something. So I really appreciate what you're suggesting, Wendy, and I will try it. And I know I have the power to stop it, but evidently I don't believe it enough. So,
0: well, Janet, there is something very powerful, and I want you to stay on the line. I want to tell Wendy this, too. There was a time, and you know, when Wendy brought up sleep paralysis, you heard me bring it up and describe it perfectly, because I used to suffer from that. In fact, for me, I was having a dream about a wolf with these ice cold eyes that would sit on my chest and basically talk about relatives that had passed away. And I had to tell them that they were passed away, or this wolf would drag them to hell. Those were my nightmares. And once you wake up from that, you can't get back to sleep. I went to a chiropractor that told me you should go see a shaman and see if we can, get rid of this cycle. And I remember she did some tuning fork stuff around me, and she said, put a glass of water by your bed, and in the morning, don't drink that water, pour that water out. That's where you're going to capture these bad dreams that are entering you and that are staying with you. And I thought, there's no way a glass of water can be that powerful, Janet. And guess what? They stopped immediately. And I still, to this day, keep a glass of water by my bed. And in the morning when I wake up, I dump it in the toilet and flush the toilet. And I don't think I've had one of those nightmares in 20 years. So that thing that you're feeling, maybe the railroad spikes are giving you permission to take your power back. Wendy, your thoughts?
2: So it's called the principle of transference. When there's an energetic being that is around us, we give it a vessel. So in this case, the water is the vessel for your case. This is actually what the curandero did to me when I was going through La Llorona susto. They told me to put the water near my bed.
0: Oh, so you've heard also, that before. I'm not the first one.
2: No. It's actually some about it in my book. The iron, the railroad spikes are going to do the same. They're going to do the absorption. So the next thing will be, what are you going to do with them after you get rid of it? Right.
0: Really good question. Yes. What does she do?
2: So after you get rid of it, because you will, you have to believe 100% that you have the power. When you do that, you're going to take them and you're going to make a hole in the ground as far away as possible from home. And then you're going to stick them on the ground, and then you're going to put soil on the top of it, and then you're going to forget about it. And then when you come home, you're going to put another grid. You can use crystals, you can use water, you can use something else, because this one doesn't have to be as strong, just to remind you that you have a protection running at all times.
0: Janet, are you in a relationship of any kind?
3: No.
0: Well, that's going to be a lot easier to do, because I think that'd be hard to explain to like a new boyfriend why we've got railroad spikes underneath the bed.
3: You're right. You are absolutely right. So,
0: hey, I know,
2: maybe the boyfriend will be into it. You never know.
0: Yeah, it's like, what are our weekend plans? Well, we got to go to a witch's shop, pick up some anti-curse railroad spikes, and we need some red peppers. But I think this could be good. And Janet, I want to get your number so we can check back in with you and see if this helps you.
3: Okay, I will. You want it right now or?
0: No, not on the radio. We'll put you on hold and we'll grab it. We don't need the whole coast community checking in on you there. But I think that, what Wendy says, it felt like already you seem like you're a little bit released from that impending doom of going to sleep tonight. There's probably a reason you were up this late, be my guess.
3: Yeah.
0: We want to talk to West of the Rockies. I wonder if we don't have time for Maria. Okay. What we'll do is we'll come back and take your call. So if you're online and you have, you know, something that you feel like is an energy that is sticking to you and you can't shake, well, Wendy's going to tell you, if you don't want that energy anymore, how to send that packing for good. Very intriguing show tonight. This is Coast to Coast AM. We'll be right back.

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1: We are blessed with having a fifth generation healing witch in Wendy Matta tonight. Her book is out. It is linked up at Coast to Coast AM. And earlier tonight, we were talking about the ghost story of La Llorona in all of its many forms. I'm going to go to the wild card line and talk to Jerry in Hemet, California, who has yet another version that has made its way through. Now, Wendy was saying the story's been around for a couple of hundred years. Jerry, what say you?
2: Hi, Rich.
1: Hey.
2: This story was told to me by my girlfriend back in 1992. She lived in Michoacan, and when she was about 10 or 11, her father died, and she felt that her young mother took up with a boyfriend too soon after the father's death, and the little girl, Berta, was upset about that. The father had been 30 years older than his wife. But late one evening, Berta was standing in the front door of the house, and her mother wanted to go to her bedroom and go to bed. The mother was in her bedroom, and she was yelling at Berta, "Go to bed! Go to your bed!" And Berta just stayed there in the front door looking out at the night. And from out of that night, from out of the darkness, she heard a spectral voice calling, "Mi hijos, mi hijos." And Berta said, instantly, she was in the bedroom.
1: Mm.
2: Her 11-year-old son was translating this to me because she didn't speak much English. So I said, "Well, sure she got there fast. She was running. She was pretty scared." And he says, no. She was in the doorway, and then instantly she was in the bedroom where her mother wanted her to be. And that's the story.
1: Have you heard that one, Wendy?
3: No. So did she manifest, she went from one place to another physically, instantly? Is that what happened?
2: Instantly, yeah. That's what they told me. And
3: La Llorona was desperate that they weren't listening to the mother, and she helped.
2: The mother wanted the daughter to go to the bedroom, and whether Llorona made it happen or not, I don't know. But that's the way they told it.
1: You haven't heard about that kind of thing before, but that's pretty wild. Thank you, Jerry. When we come back, we're going to take a quick break here, and I want to talk to Maria. Let me make sure she's still there. West of the Rockies, Maria is feeling a very heavy energy when she walks into a specific room. Is that right, Maria? Oh, she's gone. Oh, my gosh. Okay. Well, she'll be feeling that heavy energy for a little bit longer, I suppose. Okay, let's take a quick break and more of our calls with Wendy Matta when we come back on Coast to Coast AM.
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6: 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Come.

0: Welcome back to Coast AM. I'm your host, Rich Barrow. Wendy is our guest tonight, and she is a fifth generation healing witch, Deha, on the wild card line from McAllen, Texas. Deha, welcome to Coast AM. What's going on?
1: Hi, I'm right here on the border, actually. I'm 5 miles from Reynosa. My question was, I'm trying to figure out whether or not I've been cursed by my wife. I've been married 35 years, and it's been pretty shaky, and it's not getting any better. And she's taken me to curanderos, like in Durango and places like that, and the lady would tell me, well, something's wrong. You've got some kind of powerful bad thing over you, and she would, like, give me a coin or something and charge me $50. She said, you got to keep the coin with you all the time. But anyway, I guess the main question is, you perceive a curse on me right now from my wife or from somebody else? I'm 76 years old now, so I'm trying to make life, you know, as reasonable as possible in my final years here.
2: Why do you believe you have a curse? Like, what's happening in your life that you think is a curse?
1: The wife is very rough on our animals, and she's always negative. She's got problems physically, but...
0: Well, she might be the one that has the curse, not you.
1: She probably does. I know that she was from Mexico, and she saw her father murdered, and she's got severe diabetes that she didn't have before she met me. I don't know. I think coming to America kind of ruins you because of diet here. That's just my guess, but...
2: So I think if she witnessed a murder, she may actually have a fragmentation on her soul. So she may be actually going through a lot of trauma in her body and her energy field, which may be affecting you. So actually, my recommendation, depending on how your relationship is with her, if you feel comfortable to ask her to go to a healer to do some susto, because it... Like, the energy feels a little static, like kind of like jumpy in a way. And when we are with somebody that is not stable energetically, that affects us. So especially like if you're mentioning that she's not treating animals well, that may be because she is suffering from susto. And, you know,
0: what
2: like the way that...
0: What does mean?
2: So susto is when you go through something so scary or strong.
0: Traumatic.
2: Or traumatic, yeah, traumatic, that a piece of your soul leaves your body. So you
0: Where
2: have
0: does it
2: to
0: go?
2: Call, it can go to the, well, depends on the belief, right? Like some people believe many different things. What I believe, which may be different than other people believes, is that it goes to the underworld. So the place where the dead people are. It can go to our past, to our present, to our future, or just around us. And we have to call it back and bring it back. So it could be that your wife is experiencing soul fragmentation. Does that make sense to you?
1: Yeah, it does. But normally she takes me to the brew hole. Actually, we have one here in McAllen. His name is Paul. He probably knows you. Anyway, yeah.
0: Not to get too far outside of the range of what we're talking about tonight, but what about, instead of a coin, what about some marriage counseling? Have you done that?
1: She won't do that. She doesn't do compromise. She's doesn't compromise.
0: Yeah, that's a challenge for you for sure.
2: Yeah.
0: All right, Deha. Well, we're praying for you. Hopefully what Wendy's saying is able to connect with you a little bit there. Good luck. Let's go to the wild card line. Let's talk to Kim in New Jersey. Hey, Kim, welcome to Coast AM. You're on with Wendy Mata.
3: Hi, how are y'all doing?
0: Excellent.
3: Awesome. Well, thank you for taking my call. Here is my thing. I have my entire life felt weird connections with places, people. It's just all over the board. I have, for instances, gone into the Grove Park Inn when I was a little child, probably like 12 years old, looked at my mom and said, somebody died here. And then I found out that the pink lady had killed herself right where I was standing. I've gone to places like, the hotel in Estes Park where I can just feel the energy somehow of where people have died. I also have dreams of people that I know, and it'll be weird dreams, like maybe wrapped in saran wrap, or I'll dream about like kayaks, and then I tell them, and I realize that it's almost like premonitions of something bad about to happen, or something has happened that they haven't.

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9: For the Xi sit-down, the president attends the United Nations General Assembly and plans to huddle with Gulf leaders at a critical moment in the Iran war. Asked to preview his remarks to the UN, the president is reflecting on last year's visit. Hoping to control coverage, President Trump posted today, effective immediately, I am banning fake news CNN, MS Now, and Politico from the White House as a result of their constant reporting fake news.
10: It's really just cumulative stories over the last 2 years. You get sick of it.
9: For decades, CNN, like Fox, has been part of a rotating five-network TV pool, with crews traveling with the president all around the world.
8: And again, Fox's Peter Doocy, this coming after the president tried to bar reporters with the AP from the Oval Office and other press events following an April 2025 lawsuit. Federal judge ruling that the president's actions were unconstitutional. The Trump administration is trying to appeal that. The president announcing also all 50 states have signed on to take part in a new drug pricing model for the U.S.
11: President Trump says the program will give most favored nation pricing to some drugs, promising deep discounts.
10: Economic advisors estimate that the most favored nations deals that we're extending to states today will save Medicaid over $64 billion.
11: His administration has struck pricing agreements with more than two dozen drug makers. During the announcement in the Oval Office, he told reporters, quote, this one thing alone should win us the midterms. It comes as recent polling shows that affordability is at the top of many voters' concerns ahead of the November elections. Tanya J. Powers, Fox News.
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28: There seems to be a lot of anxious dogs in the U.S. Dr. Bonnie Beaver of Texas A&M University has been analyzing long-term data surveys.
29: About 84% of dogs that showed some level of fear or anxiety.
28: That's plenty of panting, barking, whining, drooling, and indoor accidents. What's causing anxiety in America's pooches?
29: One would be fear of strange people. One would be fear of unfamiliar dogs. Fear of unfamiliar situations like noise or objects on the sidewalk. And then the fourth category dealt with grooming like baths and nail trims.
28: What can you do?
29: Those dogs, just as people, need medications to help reduce that anxiety.
28: PetMD says talk to your vet about drugs or supplements, and a professional trainer may be able to help with a behavior modification plan. Tech pause. Jill Nato, Fox News.

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1: Thank you to the great George Norrie and to the great Tom Danheiser for asking me to fill in on Friday night and trusting me with open lines. I mean, they've been telling me forever that this is kind of like the place where this is the zone where the listeners get to take over. And I love that. Wendy is still on with us because we had a couple of people who really wanted to talk to her. It was really important. So Wendy Mata is on with us. Once again, her book linked up at Coast to Coast AM, Fifth Generation, and we are totally going to get into all of the open lines. We're going to talk about UFO stuff. We're going to talk about ghost stuff, whatever you want. Let's go, though, right now to Mike in San Diego, first-time caller line. Mike, welcome to Coast AM. What's going on with you?
2: Yeah, thanks for having me. Thanks for taking my call. So, I recently, well, I need a little bit of a backstory. I've had a little bit of experiences kind of growing up, you know, and I never really had anybody to talk to who could relate. I've experienced spontaneous combustion in my hands. I've seen things before they happen, like flashes. I felt other people's pain, like literally I felt it. And I had a lot of dreams and things that would like eventually that were coming true. And this was like kind of at random, but I mean, as later in life go on, these things kind of look a little bit more intense. And so I started exploring it. And I met a gentleman who was into Santeria. Anyway, coming from a Catholic background, I think it kind of was confusing to me because I had like learned how to channel, speaking with spirits. And I got really caught up in all that. And I had to kind of put it aside to kind of get my wits together. And anyway, later in life, I start dating this girl. And things were really bizarre. Things were happening. And she was just calling me crazy and, you know, kind of making fun of me. And I thought, well, maybe something's wrong with me. Mind you, it was so... some of the things that were happening were so crazy that I didn't even think about it at the time, but it was gaslighting, you know, over and over. And there was just so many things that kept happening, that these coincidences. And, there's no way around it, you know, like she was doing something and I kept putting it into really bad situations. And, so story goes on. So I'm coming to find out it's like not just with this girl, it's also with a neighbor. And I was kind of confined in with like, what seemed to be a group of these actors, kind of like, you know, these people, you know, real people following me around, saying and doing things. And I'd actually feel it. I'd get twitches in my body. So I'm at a point right now where, you know, I've had my, not only that, but I've had my bank accounts all hacked, social media hacked. I can't talk to many of my friends. They think I'm kind of crazy. And at that point, you know, where do you go? You know what I mean? So I kind of just been kind of keeping it through to myself and trying to work through all of this. And it's just pretty difficult. I just don't know where to turn to, you know. Part of me seems like it's prayer. I'm also getting a lot of things coming in from, you know, my mother and from other, you know, other sources, you know, both living and that have passed. But I'm in a major conflict there. So I'd like to think, I guess my question is, which direction should I head? What do I need to focus on? And, you know, obviously it's affected a lot of areas in my life and I want to move on, but I don't feel like I can move on at this point. It's not something I can just forget, you know?
1: Wendy?
3: So, the first thing that is coming to me when you are talking, thank you for sharing what you're sharing. The first thing that is coming to me while you're talking, and please tell me if this doesn't make any sense to you, but what I am sensing, it's that you may be attracting teachers, right? Teachers that are going to take you into the journey of going back into accepting your gifts. Basically, what happens when you have donors and you are rejecting them, you are also rejecting a part of yourself.

0: You're also rejecting a part of your lineage, and you're also rejecting a part of your soul. And everything around you is going to manifest a little off until you start the journey of accepting it again. And it doesn't have to be witchy. You mentioned that you are Catholic, that you were raised Catholic. I was raised Catholic too, although I don't consider myself Catholic anymore, but I was raised Catholic. And a lot of it, you can maybe give an interpretation to it, like is the Holy Ghost. Instead of giving it a witchy interpretation, you could do that. I will recommend that you accept who you are. Because the moment that you accept who you are, the moment that you accept that you have these powers, the moment that you accept that you have the ability to see things in a different way and sense things in a different way, your life is going to change. So that will be my recommendation to you. I also will recommend that you find ways of protecting your energy so that you don't feel the pain of other people. It is good to empathize and it is good to sense what is happening to other people.
1: But what's the first step for that pain that he can do? How can he begin to protect himself if he's been a boundaryless protector before? How can he start to do that? What's the first step for him?
0: That's a great question. So my recommendation for you will be that at the end of the day, you say that you only carry the energies that belong to you. And then when you go around through your life, you are also walking around and feeling people. You say, I see your pain. You can say it to yourself. You don't have to tell them. I see your pain, but I recognize that it's not mine. I witness your pain. I create space for your pain, but this is not for me to carry.
1: Mike, do you believe that you're a powerful person?
2: No, I am told that I've been given a gift, and I need to do my purpose in life.
1: Yeah, don't let people walk on you, brother. You can shoot fire through your fingers. You got power.
2: Yeah, it's not like I could do that on command. I mean, I was kind of freaking out, man. I felt like I could evaporate.
1: See, already I can hear you denying your power, but still, the point was, is that you're a powerful being. You're just as powerful as the people that are trying to manipulate you or soul suck that energy you have. They're hanging around you because you have something that they want to take a bite out of. So don't let them do that. Have your boundaries. Just like you wouldn't, you wouldn't hang around people that you don't like. Don't let people, jump in on that beautiful energy that you have. That's a gift. That's your gift.
2: I thank you. Thank you. I think I hung around a little longer because of some of the things that I was seeing on that end, like astral projection, shape-shifting, a lot of these things that I was experiencing. I've never seen that kind of like before, and I'm getting it clear, And so it was intriguing, but I knew some of it, I kept thinking, like she was saying, there's a silver lining here. Maybe, it's not, it's not bad. I have a pretty open mind. But it seemed like some of the times it seems like something was going against me, but there's still a lot of bad things happening to me. And I could get that the energy of me fighting something, it could come back to me. I get that. So that could also be the case. So I'm just really trying to put things together, and it's like a lot of trauma too, with all this. So I guess trying to find my way in all this is going to be extremely important to not only moving forward, but also, figuring out who I am, I guess.
1: Well, I see
0: another thing that is going to be,
1: Okay. No, you go ahead.
0: Another thing that I feel like is going to be, so there's two things that I am feeling. I am feeling a lot of contraction in your voice and in your throat. I want to recommend you that you do some screaming, not right now, but that you go and release a lot of the condensation that you have in your throat, because this will manifest potentially a sickness in the future. So I want to recommend you that you release whatever you're carrying in your voice. And this is likely, number one, the experiences that you're having with people that you're keeping, that you're not saying anything about it. And also the fact that you're shutting down your magical voice, the fact that you're shutting down your powers. That is first. And the second is going to be very helpful to learn to recognize that there are many people in the world that are so powerful. You're not alone in this journey. There's several people that talk to spirits, that can feel things, that can feel pain, that can see things, that can move things. So find your people. Find your people, because when you find your community, you will not feel alone and you will embrace your gifts in a much more natural way.
2: That makes sense. The actors around me did deny it and act like it's not going on, but I know I see what's going on. I know what they're doing, right? But like we're talking, they're like, I don't know what you're talking about. So that's kind of like, to me, you know, it's like, okay, whatever. And I know that they're saying that, but I know different, you know what I mean? I know better. So, yeah, that's a bit where I'm kind of just confused with who they are. And
1: no, you're not. You already identified them. You already identified them. Just quit. Let them, you know, stealing your battery. Mike, you're on the first time caller line, but I hope you're not on a last time caller line. Hope to hear from you again. Keep it up. Get that energy up. And, Wendy Mata has been our guest, hung out with us for an extra break here. And her book linked up at Coast to Coast AM. And it's a great book, great color, great cover, great insight. And you are on our first time guest list, but I hope that you will come. Will you come back and join me again sometime?
0: Oh, I would love that. Thank you so much.
1: Did you have a good time on the show? Did you feel like we helped some people and got some good information out there?
0: Yes, this was a lot of fun. And I hope that I can help more people in the future.
1: Do you think there's anything we missed that you wanted to talk about? Because now is the time to stick that in there. I mean, like, if there's any other protect your belly button type wisdom that we need to hear, now is the time.
0: Don't do silly things in Halloween, because the bills will open and you guys are going to be much more sensitive. So if you decide to go to haunted houses, that's okay, but at least protect yourself.
1: Don't what about know. Ouija boards?
0: You know, I've never used one.
1: Yeah, but don't you think that's kind of like just leaving your front door open and whatever comes through, comes through?
0: Yes, it is. Yes, it is. And leaving your front door open and the back door and all the doors. So be
1: all
0: careful
1: the doors.
0: With while you're calling. Yeah, be careful with while you're calling in and have really strong boundaries. Don't do silly things if you're not ready for the consequences.
1: Listen, if you're listening to Coast right now, you've just heard a fifth generation witch tell you, don't get too cute on Halloween thinking you're going to go to some haunted site or, you know, play with something that talks to spirits, and don't think there's going to be ramifications, because that is real stuff. Demons are real. Yes.
0: Yes. Yes.
1: Yeah. I mean, angels are real. Demons are real. So be careful out there. Thank you so much, Wendy. What a pleasure to have you. We're coming right back with Open Lines on Coast to Coast AM.
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0: Welcome back to Coast AM. It is Open Lines. I am your host, Rich Barra. And let's go to the west of the Rockies line and let's talk to Paula. Paula in Tacoma, Washington. While I am not a fifth generation, which I did go to St. Louis Community College at Merrimack in St. Louis, so I feel like I can help you with your energy situation if you still care to share.
1: I do care to share. I had, I'll make a long story short. I had my goddaughter live with me for about a year with her family and her entourage of dogs and cats. And I went to the hospital for a week and I came home and she had vacated my entire house. She took everything. She took all my grandmother's furniture. She took my furniture. She took my baby clothes. Like, my house was completely vacant, and I was so shocked and numb, I didn't call the police. I just am frozen, and I wake up sometimes in the middle of the night crying for the stuff that I lost, the stuff that I had, and then my spirits will come in, and they'll say, it's just stuff, it was just stuff, but I just don't know. I'm stuck in limbo about letting this go and the hurt that happened, and I'm just not sure what to do.
0: Wow. So you cleaned out your house, and what is the reason for
1: yes.
0: what when you say, where's my stuff, what do they say?
1: Yes. Like, well, she won't return my phone calls or nothing, so there was no communication, and I was so sick with a heart ailment that I just didn't have the energy to put into even calling the police, but I'm just still really devastated about what Stacy did to me, and I can't, I'm just stuck and I'm paralyzed, and it's very sad, and I do try to believe that it was just stuff, but it wasn't just stuff, it was my grandmother's stuff and my great-grandmother's stuff, and my, she even took the sheets off my bed. I mean, what was the purpose of that? So stupid,
0: well,
1: right?
0: What do you have in your house now? Did you, like, buy new furniture?
1: I have my bed and a couple dressers that my clothes were in. But she took my armoire. She took my couches. And the couches still had plastic on them. Like, they were brand new. I hadn't even sat on them. And I'm like, it's just devastating. And everybody's like, why didn't you call the police? And I'm just like, because I was just so frozen in pain, and I'm stuck. So,
0: can I give you some advice just from a practical
1: yes.
0: radio host thing? I
1: yes.
0: think to get unstuck, you have to make one first move. And maybe the police aren't going to do anything, but it wouldn't hurt to start, you know, doing that thing where you stand up to people who are treating you poorly. And
1: yes.
0: because you don't want to feel helpless, and you don't want to feel like a victim, because you're not.
1: Yes.
0: You survived a heart condition in a hospital. You're kind of a, you're a bad girl. Let's go. You're a fighter,
1: yeah.
0: right? So,
1: yeah.
0: like, take the first step. You know, if she's not returning your calls, do you have their address? And just say, look, here are my receipts for the furniture that I bought. My, you know, here's who took it. I don't know what they're
1: yeah.
0: doing. They're not returning my call. And just start somewhere.
1: Yeah, and I'm kind of frozen with that, but. And
0: don't be. Don't like make that first move. Like saying you're paralyzed, you know, is a little bit of an excuse that you're hiding from something that's a confrontation.
1: Yeah.
0: So
1: yeah.
0: once you make that
1: yeah.
0: first move and be businesslike about it and go, hey, look, that belongs here. It wasn't theirs to take. They took it. I know who took it. Start with the police. Why not?
1: Yeah.
0: See where it goes.
1: Just see where it goes. And, because I want to let it go. It's so stressful. I just, you know, and
0: that's probably what they're counting on. They're counting on you being weak. Surprise them.
1: Surprise them. Okay.
0: Show them that you're not.
1: Really? That's,
0: yeah.
1: that's great. And I want to make a comment. It was a really great host. And I really do believe there was a man that helped me do all the land healing with my family for generations. But his name was Guy Hockett. And he's since passed on, but he would go around to all these problems of houses and peoples and buildings and businesses, and he would look at the land clearing that was underneath them, and he found the cause that was happening for whatever was in those structures. And one of them was the computers weren't working at this building, and people were, like, really getting sick and being in the hospital, like, deathly ill. And he did this land clearing and found out this building at the college down the street was built on top of a burial ground.
0: Of course. That's usually the bad news, is it's on an Indian burial ground. That's, we learned that from watching Poltergeist.
1: I mean, it's freaky, but it really happens in real life. So your guest host was right on, and I can't wait to buy your book.
0: Yeah, it's worth doing it now. When we get off the phone, I mean, you probably want to get some sleep on your new bed. But tomorrow, you're going to make that move? You got to promise me that you're not going to be a victim. Yeah. They're counting on you to be weak. Don't be weak.
1: Okay, I'm going to make a move.
0: Because you're not. You sound like you're tough to me. You sound like a tough cookie to me.
1: I am tough, and I've even taught codependency classes, and then I can't do it for myself.
0: Well, yeah, I mean, that's usually how that works. The nicest people. You sound like a delight. Good luck to you. And send us a note here on Coast and let us know you you got your grandmother's stuff and your stuff back. More open lines. I see you over there. I see you on the line. If you're trying to call, it's busy. Just keep calling because we've got some lines opening up right now. And if you're on hold, I'll get to you next when we come back on Coast to Coast AM.

0: President Trump says he's banning major news outlets from the White House. While speaking from the Oval Office on Friday, he talked about his announcement on Truth Social banning CNN, MS Now, and Politico due to what he says is their constant reporting of fiction and lies when covering him.
1: You get so tired of reading and seeing fake news. When you look at CNN, it's just fake. That's why their ratings are no good.
0: The president said other news media outlets will also be banned from the White House soon. Trump claimed Politico received an $8 million subscription from the government under the Biden administration in order to keep them alive. President Trump says the U.S. has reached an agreement with Denmark to establish a large military presence in Greenland. Trump said Friday the agreement would give the U.S. permanent control over security in Greenland and that no U.S. adversary will be allowed to have a military presence or sensitive investments in Greenland without U.S. approval. Trump said the agreement addresses all of his concerns and that there will be no cost to the U.S. I'm Lisa Taylor.
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13: Take a pause.
14: Tammy Reichen of Reno, Nevada was thrilled to get a call from someone claiming to be from a vet hospital saying her cat Lulu had been found, but the cat was hit by a car and needed emergency surgery.
15: When he sent the picture and I saw her whole shoulder cut open, that was devastating.
14: That caller demanded thousands of dollars for treatment, but police suspect the photo was a fake generated by AI aimed at parting Tammy from her money.
15: They're monsters. I think it's cruel to use an animal, somebody's family, to hurt them that way. It's just not fair.
14: Reno police spokesman Hunter Mercurio.
16: With this new scam, they're using AI in order to tug on the heartstrings of the victim's emotions.
14: Police say if you get a call like this one, hang up. Then call the vet hospital and tell them about it and contact law enforcement. No word yet on what happened to Lulu the cat. Take pause. Jill Nato, Fox News.
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18: Here's a surprising connection. Guinness beer and the Guinness Book of World Records are related. In 1951, Sir Hugh Beaver, managing director of Guinness Brewery, was hunting in Ireland when he argued with friends about which bird was Europe's fastest game bird. They couldn't settle the debate because there was no reliable reference book. Beaver realized pub arguments like this happened constantly, and people needed to settle disputes about world records. So in 1954, he hired twin brothers Norris and Ross McWhirter to compile a book of superlatives. The first Guinness Book of Records was published in 1955 as a marketing tool. The idea was brilliant. Give pubs a reference book to settle arguments, and customers would stay longer drinking Guinness. The book became wildly popular, eventually becoming the world's best-selling copyrighted book. Matt Murphy, Fox News.

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1: Well, we've been talking about curses, spirits, the dead, La Llorona, things that follow us home, things that go bump in the night. Now it's your turn. This is Open Lines. But I want to hear stories that you don't normally tell other people, and you believe maybe somebody put a curse on you. I want to hear about it. Maybe you saw someone standing in your house who couldn't possibly have been there. I want to hear about that. Maybe you love somebody and they came back to give you a message after they died. I want to hear that too. Something that happened to you once years ago, into this day, you don't have an explanation for it. Ghosts, curses, hauntings, the unexplained, UFOs, any of that. You know the rules. We can go anywhere. I'm interested, too, in the story that just came out today. The Pentagon released a bunch more UFO files. Now, the videos, I think you guys have seen most of this before. That's when you see, you know, it's a military radar thing. There's things moving super fast. There's one, there's like six things moving in formation. Interesting. But there's two interesting things that came up in this release is they actually talk about how the government had a program where they were looking into things like warp drives. But really interesting is the information that they're kind of sticking out there about actual military that have gotten sick from being close to non-human craft. I think that's pretty telling. So if you got thoughts and opinions on that, I'm here for you. Let's go to John in Wisconsin on the Wild Card line. John, welcome to Coast AM. It's Open Lines. You're up.
2: Hello, Rich. I'd like to preface my comments by saying, although I respect all of the guest hosts on Coast to Coast, you are in a league of your own. You do great work, Rich.
1: Oh, my gosh,
2: thank you. I have been haunted by ghosts throughout my life. However, I would like to share what happened to me in the summer of 1984. I was living in St. Louis. I was at the height of my alcoholism, and I became homeless. I was down and out. Through an amazing blessing, I ran into the world-famous heavyweight boxer, Leon Spinks, who's from St. Louis.
1: Yes, sir.
2: He knew there was something wrong with me. He spent over an hour with me, listening to my story, encouraging me to move back to my parents' house in Milwaukee and get help. He was amazing. Then, Rich, he invited me to a church service at his African-American church. They were wonderful people, very kind to me. The next day, I quit my job, which I was going to get fired anyway. I moved back to my parents' house in Milwaukee, went through a treatment program, and have been sober ever since. And my final comment is this. When we're faced with ghosts, with setbacks, with hauntings, never, ever, ever close the door on angels. Because Leon Spinks, God rest his soul, was an angel to me. Thank you, Rich.
1: Wow, great story, John. Good recovery, too. I'm happy you're with us. I'm happy that you're with us and you're sober and you lived to tell the tale. And his ghosts were, not somebody visiting him in the middle of the night. His ghosts were demons inside him. Love that. He's made that leap. Let's go to the wild card line. Let's talk to James in Colorado. James, sounds like you're going through something right now. Oh, James is gone. Well, James is going through something because he's gone. Okay, let's go to Karen in Paramount, California on the wildcard line. Welcome to Coast AM.
3: Hi there. This is Karen from Paramount. Hey. I was calling to share my story of La Llorona. It's a little bit lighthearted. So when I was about 7 years old, I went to go live with my grandparents, and my grandpa had set up a swing for me in the backyard under the biggest, strongest lemon tree. So I would go out there and I would swing. And at night, I would sneak out and I would swing to my heart's content and eat all of the lemons that I could reach and then go back inside. And when it came time for school the next day, oh, I cried and I cried because I couldn't go. And my grandmother tried the kukui story on me, but that didn't work.
1: So what's the kukui story? I think I've heard that. Maybe I haven't. What is it?
3: It's like a boogeyman story. And I said, I'm not doing anything wrong, so I'm not in trouble. So she hit me with the La Llorona. So I know that it's a regional story, so it varies from you know, where you're from. She was from Michoacán. So her version was that the louder I cried, the more that La Llorona could hear me. And, okay, I bought it. And then one night I was ready to go out, do my thing, and I was getting ready to sneak out, and I heard noises by the window that I always used. I was paralyzed. I was paralyzed.
1: What were the noises?
3: Just I now, as an adult, looking back, I have no doubt it was just my uncle's Josh.
1: Of course, it's your uncle's. That's what uncles do. They already set it up.
3: Yeah. So my grandmother didn't correct it either because, hey, I was getting up and going to school.
1: And you were out. You stopped going out at night, swinging on the lemon tree. I bet too.
3: Yes, after absolutely hearing that. Not at night. But that tree ended up being the first, or the place where I had like my first supernatural experience. And so then, oh man, I absolutely bought even deeper into the La Llorona story. And then she upped it and said that La Llorona must live in the neighborhood. I was, oh man, she had me going.
1: You know, first of all, good job for your grandma. You should always mess with the grandkids, especially if you can scare them into better discipline. I mean, why not? Yeah, you're going to do the same thing, Karen. You're going to pull the same thing.
3: Oh, I do. Yeah, that's what aunts are for, too.
1: Yeah, I'm sure you have your own tales. Okay, so the regional story of La Llorona from where you're from, what's the story that you heard growing up about her?
3: Well, it was that the louder you cried, the more she was going to come and take you away because she thought that you must be miserable.
1: But did you hear any backstory like why she was a ghost?
3: It was the same backstory about the drowning of the children, and she regretted it, and she would roam the streets looking for replacements in white clothing.
1: Okay. See, now there's different because when Wendy was on the phone, she said she was looking for cheating husbands to kill. That's different. If you're a little kid, you're not so scared about that. You're scared about becoming one of her children. Because I think the one I know about in Tucson is that she shows up in the backseat. You go pick her up. She looks lost and you pick her up and she's in your car.
3: I've heard of that one too, but that one is a different story where I'm from or where they're from.
1: They're all terrifying, quite honestly. I don't think I like any of them. All right, well, certainly.
3: Maybe don't go sneaking out at night to the lemon trees.
1: Yeah, that's right. You swing during the daytime when it's safe, when you can see things coming your way. All right, now I know my friend Max in Georgia has been on the line for a long time, but let's see if we can help him out anyway. Hey, Max, welcome to Coast AM. In a truck in Georgia somewhere. Oh, he's gone too. Okay. All right, then let's go to Maya in New York, wildcard line. Line one there.
4: Thank you, Rich. Enjoyed the program so far and have a couple comments. I want to say that just put it in the ether around Wendy is that you mentioned at the beginning that she was an initiated shaman, and I was able to pick that up in that I was in a situation, I had a theosophist, Rudolf Steiner person who had thousands of books, and I had access to them, and in reading about shamanism, it's true that they actually say that when you have great trauma, that a part of your soul can disconnect or disattach, and the shaman comes in and actually brings back the part of the soul missing. Recently had the experience with a couple coasties who do not call the program. They listen, but they feel so traumatized that they're withdrawn or shy or reluctant or not comfortable. So maybe there would be some help for them, because they seem to be good, sincere, authentic coasties, if they looked into maybe working with a shaman who could actually help them to get through the trauma. And my last comment is, I don't remember her name because I was moving from one part of my home to another part, but the lady who, and people can be so cruel, that seems to be the lingo of the land. I want to encourage her, as you did, to have a fresh start. She knows where her niece is. I mean, the temerity, the hubris, the arrogance. She needs to deal with the police, make a report, and if she feels a little skittish, there's a unit in most cities called the community police. They can do the same thing, get back her property, but it might be less stressful. So that's what I have to say.
1: And that's really good
4: to listen.
1: Right on. Thank you. I appreciate you so much. Let's go to the wild card line in Maryland. Ruthie, welcome to Coast.
5: Hi, Rich. Thank you so much for taking my call. And I really liked Wendy. And one thing, I'm was surprised that nobody had asked her about fire dancing, since she worked with fire. I've seen fire dancing before. There was a young girl in our neighborhood that used to do it. And I don't know if you've ever seen it before, but it's pretty cool. And I'm surprised nobody asked her about that, if she did fire dancing.
1: But well, so she was talking about dancing with water, wasn't she?
5: Yeah, but she didn't say fire. And I figured she probably did fire dancing since she worked with fire. But I would ask her that. And when the railroad spikes, that was really interesting, because I used to collect those. And pretty much, Rich, the only way you're going to get railroad spikes, you got to walk down railroad tracks. You know.
1: Well, that's what I was thinking, because I said, can you just buy those anywhere? And she's like, yes. But I will say, she did say you can get them at a witch door, and I thought she was not, you know, like connected to the real world, because I was thinking there are no witch doors. And then I looked them up, and there's like three of them right, you know, within 5 miles of me.
5: So, oh yeah, they've had them for years.
1: Never heard of such a thing.
5: But what I wanted to talk to you about is that the last time you did open lines at the end of the program, you said a few things, and I was so happy to hear you say that, because I totally agree with what you said, and I feel the same way. And I've
1: always
5: wanted
1: to say
5: it. I've always wanted to say it, but I'm just a caller, so nobody's going to believe me. You said something, I don't remember the exact words, it was a month ago, but you made some comments that you thought that maybe some of the stuff that people are seeing is not all, you know, alien, that it's some of our stuff, that a lot of the stuff is probably our stuff.
1: Yeah, I'm sure there's a... My feeling is, when you talk about things like the Phoenix Lights, which happened, you know, where I am now, you could make a point that those are drones that were flying in tandem, where then there weren't really any drones in 1992 or whatever that happened. So I wonder if a lot of this is tech that belongs to some part of the government where they don't, it's not like they always talk to each other. It's not like all the departments talk to each other. So there might be something that is super secret, super advanced, that they're just not going to reveal.
5: Yeah, I think, Rich, they've had some of this stuff for years because, okay, I grew up in a town that had an underground facility. And my father worked there, okay? He was a machinist, and it was actually underneath the grocery store. It was for Martinsville, which is Lockheed Martin now. But I even back then, like in 1975, I was about 10 years old. It was, my father took me to a carnival. So what was this carnival, huh? And anyway, please excuse the noise in the back. That's my little monster. I got to give him some more peanut butter. Anyway, I looked up in the sky. It was daytime still. It was daylight. And I saw a star, and I thought, well, that's kind of odd for, you know, a star in the daytime. So I was watching it, and it just started jumping across the sky.
1: Okay, Ruthie, hold on a second. Hold on a second, Ruthie. Don't go anywhere. I just realized, I thought we were on the back side of the break. We're on the front side of the break. So let's take it from where you see this thing bouncing in the sky, and let's take a quick break, and then we'll come right back, and I'll hear the rest of your story. Cool? Don't go away. More when we come back on Coast to Coast AM.
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1: Welcome back to Coast AM. I'm your host, Rich Barra. Ruthie was telling us a story about her daytime UFO in Maryland. Ruth, please continue.
5: Okay, and anyway, thank you. I knew about UFOs at a really, really young age because my parents took us to the movies a lot, and there were documentary movies, and one was about the Betty and Barney Hill story, so I learned about that at a very young age. And I knew about that underground facility at a very young age, and nobody ever told me, like, not to tell anybody, but I didn't tell anybody about it. I kind of felt privileged that it was, you know, my secret or whatever, and then telling the other kids about it. And I was fascinated in the grocery store because I would be looking around thinking, boy, these people don't know there's a whole thing underneath of them, you know. And my father said they were, like, just making parts. But anyway, the thing I saw, okay, it was looked like a star, and so I looked up at it. I thought, well, that's unusual, and it just started jumping across the sky, and then, like, it didn't go straight, it just jumped, you know, and then it disappeared. But I wasn't really all that excited about it, even back then, even though I knew about UFOs, because I guess I still thought there was a possibility that it could be something else, and now that I think about it in the direction that I saw it, was right where, we always called it Martin's. It was first, I think, Glenn L. Martin, and then Martin's, and then Martin Marietta, and then Lockheed Martin. My father retired from
1: all the Martins.
5: Yeah, we just called it Martin's, but it was in that direction. And I live right here near Major Base, and so I know, and I have friends that have worked on the, they call it unmanned projects, or so believe me, they've got all kinds of drones, and the cemetery that I decorate is to help take care of is right next to the Webster Field, where they I think that's where they test some of the drones too. I've seen a lot of drones, and some of these things I hear people talking about, like this, if you see these little tiny silver, they look like a boomerang, that's a drone. It's you can only see them when the sun hits them in a certain spot or whatever. But
1: well, there's got to be some cloaking too. That you know, maybe that's maybe why pictures of these things aren't great, because there's got to be some cloaking device or some way to bounce some kind of visual off clouds or something like that to make it look like something else. I'm pretty sure that's right. What we were seeing in Jersey last summer when, I think it was right before the election, when everybody was seeing all these drones in New Jersey that they thought were aliens, and like, what, did you shoot them down? What are they? It was just enough to make me go, listen, the only reason these are becoming news stories is because they're trying to distract us for some. I swear there's a new video. Just track this. There's a new group of videos that come out every time oil goes up again, every time gas goes up again. There's a new bunch of videos, and it's like, I feel like now the skeptic in me, and because I've been, you know, guest hosting Coast enough, I feel like the skeptic in me feels like we're seeing them look over here, don't look over here. So here's something you're interested in. Yes, it's to release these files. Here's a bunch more that look the same, but get to talking about that so you're not talking about the other thing. So I don't know, sleight of hand? Probably. I'm guessing that's probably what it is. Okay, so I have so many people on the line I want to talk to. I want to talk to Rooster, who saw a demon in Florida. I want to talk about somebody who saw something on the evening of 9/11, Jan. I want to talk to all of you. So do not leave. And if you're listening, we got some great stories coming up for Open Lines. This is going to mess with your head. One last hour of Coast to Coast Open Lines when we come back.

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13: Targeting high prescription drug prices. I'm Angelo Bavaro, Fox News. President Trump with another big economic push ahead of those midterms.
14: His latest move to lower prescription drug prices should pay off big time for Republicans.
15: The biggest drug reduction, prescription drug in history, times maybe 10.
14: The White House announcing most favored nation pricing for all state Medicaid programs, projecting more than $64 billion in taxpayer savings. That's a lot. The president also drawing an ideological contrast, calling left-wing streamer Hassan Piker a terrible liability for Democrats. Of course, you'll recall Piker campaigned with Michigan Senate nominee Abdul El-Sayed, who still won't disavow the so-called California streamer. Instead, every time he's asked about it, he pivots to talking points about gas and groceries.
13: Fox's Kevin Cork. This comes as the president is promising Americans he will send out $5,000 to every adult if Republicans win those midterms. A federal appeals court rejecting a Trump administration policy that allows the quick deportation of migrants to third countries.
16: The three-judge panel of the Boston-based First U.S. Circuit Court of Appeals largely upheld the decision by a lower court judge that declared the Department of Homeland Security's policy to allow migrants to be sent to countries other than their own without giving them a chance to raise safety concerns unlawful. The Trump administration has entered into a series of agreements that have allowed the U.S. to send more than 25,000 migrants to at least 29 third countries. District Judge Brian Murphy, an appointee of former President Biden, found the policy failed to protect migrants' due process rights and could lead to swift deportation without notice to unfamiliar and potentially dangerous countries. The case is likely headed to the U.S. Supreme Court. Lee Silicera, Fox News.
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1: The Weekend Dive.
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3: Election integrity is of paramount importance. This FBI is not going to shy away from that effort.
4: Welcome into the Weekend Dive. I'm Rory O'Neill. Lots of headlines from the Trump administration this week on a wide range of issues. So let's bring in the host of the White House Briefing Room podcast, our correspondent, John Decker. Now, first, John, before we get to the meat and potatoes of things this week, I have to ask you about that al fresco press conference this week by Attorney General Todd Blanche. What were you doing outside?
5: I don't know. I mean, it was a nice day, a beautiful day. We don't have days like that that often in the nation's capital. And maybe we wanted to take advantage of that. But no explanation was given as to why that particular White House press briefing conducted by the Attorney General of the United States was done outside. It was the first time that there's been an outdoor press conference under President Trump since during the pandemic. I remember those press conferences happening in the Rose Garden. Of course, the Rose Garden looks differently now. It's all paved over, no longer grass that we're sitting upon, but rather this nice concrete. And so that was something new. I had an opportunity to ask a question to the Attorney General during that press conference, and I was happy about that. Was I happy about the answer that he gave me? That's a different story entirely.
4: Well, right. And he enjoyed seeing you all sweat out there.
5: Well, it was hot if you were directly in the sun.
4: Ah, there it is.
5: And we were directly in the sun. He was shaded. So I think that's why he was protected and said what he did about, you know, us sweating out there. But as you know, I'm a person who loves the sun, loves the heat, so it wasn't a problem for me.
4: All right, so let's get to the nuts and bolts of the discussion. One of the big topics of that press briefing was this Supreme Court decision when it comes to mail-in ballots. Now, I want to talk about the president's response to the decision, but first, as our resident attorney here, set up exactly what the court said.
5: Well, the court was not actually ruling on whether the executive order that the president signed concerning mail-in balloting was constitutional or not. Instead, what they were simply ruling upon was whether to let the injunction placed upon that executive order to remain in place. And by a 7-2 margin, the Supreme Court decided to leave that injunction in place, meaning that there will be no rule changes for mail-in ballots for the midterm elections. But there could potentially be changes when we get closer to the presidential election year of 2028. So that means that secretaries of state and all 50 states don't have to worry about any adjustments to their mail-in voting rules or regulations for this upcoming midterm election.
4: And they cited the short time frame.
5: That's exactly right. You know, that's the reason why you had all of those justices in the majority. Two justices, Samuel Alito, who wrote the 8-page dissent, was joined by Clarence Thomas. So they wanted to side with the president on this particular issue.
4: But the president, very disappointed, his three picks for the court did not side with him and went on Truth Social hammering the court, saying, these aren't the people I interviewed. And he was very disappointed in them for joining the majority.
5: He was, you know, and that gets to the question that I asked the attorney general at that press conference. I said, I asked Attorney General Todd Blanche, who formally represented the president as his personal attorney, his criminal defense attorney, and was, of course, in private practice. Would you ever allow or suggest that a client disparage a court in the manner that the president disparaged the U.S. Supreme Court? And he did not answer that question the way I think any member of the bar would typically answer that question. Remember, he's being watched very carefully by the person who placed him in his position. That's Donald Trump. And so he said, and he's right when he says this, that the president has every right to do that. And the president does. It's his First Amendment right. That being said, I just personally, as a lawyer, as a member of the bar, I don't think it's wise to criticize a court that in the future will also rule on many other matters that concern the Trump administration.
4: Well, right. That's the point. It's not necessarily this ruling, but he's got at least two more years in office and he needs this court to rule in his favor on several big issues.
5: Yeah, that's exactly right. So you got to think long term. The president, you know, he he, you know what's on his mind because he puts it right out there on Truth Social. You know what upsets him because he puts it right out there on Truth Social. And in this particular instance, as you point out, Rory, the president displeased with three of his choices that he placed on the Supreme Court.
4: All right. And it seems that we're back in campaign mode. The president was on the plane to North Carolina this week. He's doing teletown halls. We are in the intense grind now with less than 50 days to go.
5: We are. It's less than 50 days to go. The House adjourned early to allow members to go back and campaign for their seats for re-election. Republicans want to hold on to the House.

0: 18th, and after weeks of recovering from pneumonia and being in a rehabilitation facility, was back on the job. The videos that were released didn't exude a lot of confidence, but he's back there.
1: He's back. Yeah. So obviously, anybody who was concerned about his health, and, you know, I'm glad to see that he's back and doing his job, serving his constituents of Kentucky. This, of course, is his final term in the U.S. Senate. So there is a race to succeed him in the U.S. Senate. But this allows Republicans to count on his vote, provided, of course, he's, you know, continues to be back in the Senate to vote on legislation.
0: And talk this week that Canada could turn to the EU as a closer trading partner, and that's not sitting well with President Trump.
1: Yeah, the president also had a caveat, you know, if it's for a good intention, he said it's okay. If there are bad intentions involved, that's not good. But clearly, this only provides more grist for the mill as it relates to the trade dispute between the U.S. and Canada. There's a trade war. Let's face it, a trade war between the United States and our second largest trading partner. And Canada looking perhaps to increase its trade with Europe, given that trade between the United States and Canada has declined because of this trade dispute.
0: And coming up this week, President Trump hosting the president of China.
1: That will be on September the 24th, and the president plans to welcome President Xi Jinping to the White House for a state visit. He will go out to the airport on Sunday to welcome President Xi, and then they'll have a long series of meetings at the White House in the Oval Office on Thursday, and all the trappings of a state visit, including a state dinner. So all of that will take place. The big issues on the agenda include trade, as always, the war in Iran, certainly, and AI. AI is one of those issues that the president wishes to discuss with President Xi as well.
0: He's the host of the White House Briefing Room podcast and our correspondent, John Decker. Hey, John, thanks for the run through.
1: Thank you. Have a great day. Bye-bye, Roy.
0: New complications in the war with Iran. An update from Qatar as the weekend dive continues. I'm Rory O'Neill.
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3: Welcome into the Weekend Dive. I'm Rory O'Neill. It seems fewer bombs may be flying, but there are bigger headlines coming out of the Middle East. Robert Sherman is the international correspondent for News Nation and joins us now from Doha in Qatar. And Robert, you were posting on social media this week that there's a lot of American investment going on in parts of that region. You say it's a story that's not really being told.
4: Yeah, I mean, there's a few different elements to all of this here, Rory. I mean, there's the element here in which, I mean, you have U.S. investments that have been taking place all over the region when it has come to infrastructure, when it has come to companies, you know, that are invested over here as well. But I mean, what I would say is that there is such a growing threat that has existed out here, especially with the way that you've seen the expansion of this war taking place in recent days, namely with the situation that's been ongoing in Yemen right now, with the Houthis in Yemen carrying out strikes on Saudi Arabia, pushing back Saudi-backed forces to the Red Sea as well. And now it begs the question to exactly, you know, like, where are we going to go from here? And, you know, exactly how well invested can the United States be out here? Because now you have another key corridor that appears to be certainly at risk at this juncture, and that would be the Red Sea, which flows into the Suez Canal. So when it comes to energy here, I mean, there are already plenty of threats that exist with the Strait of Hormuz, but now with the Red Sea and the Suez Canal being brought into this mix more and more, certainly a bit more complicated.
3: And we also saw that key Saudi pipeline also taken out by Iranian strikes.
4: Yes, and that's another element of all of this, because everyone over the last few months has been trying to figure out ways to be less and less reliant on the Strait of Hormuz, to be energy independent. Well, that is a key pipeline in Saudi Arabia that you have seen come under fire from the Houthis in Yemen. And again, I mean, it's all of these different pressure points that exist because of the kinetic action that is taking place here in the region. I would point out the fact that Vice President J.D. Vance has said this week that the United States is in direct talks with the Houthis. I mean, I remember, you know, being in Israel right after October 7th and the Houthis entered the war, and much of the world was saying, well, they're nothing to take seriously. You know, they're just a small group, you know, based out of Yemen that doesn't really have the ability to cause a greater threat. Well, we've seen over the last few years the Houthis attacking commercial ships. Now we've seen what they've been able to do against Saudi Arabia. And it begs the question here, I mean, how stable is the region right now? Because frankly, in the last few months, all things notwithstanding, it's never looked more unstable.
3: Yeah, and we've heard from the president and others from the administration. The Iranian Navy is at the bottom of the sea. Their air force is destroyed. We've taken out all their military capabilities. But then we're seeing more evidence surface this week of just how hard hit some American bases have been since this began back in February.
4: And kudos to CBS News, who is the one who is able to get some of these images directly, they say, from U.S. service members on some of these bases in Saudi Arabia, as well as in Kuwait, which shows some of the damage here. I mean, what I would say, Rory, is that since the very beginning of the war, there have been constant episodes in which U.S. bases have come under fire, alerts have gone off in these countries around the Gulf, air defense systems have been deployed. We haven't really known to what extent damage has been done there. And you heard from the acting Navy Secretary a few days ago who said that Bahrain had gotten hit pretty hard throughout the war here. But now you see some of these images coming out of Kuwait, which constantly comes under fire. Saudi Arabia as well taking some hits here. I mean, it does seem as though that Iran was able to get just to land quite a few blows on the United States. And it begs the question, you know, well, I mean, if these are the images that we're seeing coming out of just a couple of bases, what about in Qatar? What about in the UAE? What about in Jordan? You know, there's certainly more here.
3: And of course, the reporting from The Hill this week and your colleagues there just about the actual cost of this conflict and really an admission in some of this Pentagon paperwork that, yes, there are some limitations, maybe not shortages, but on specific weapons in the Pentagon's arsenal.
4: Yeah, I mean, I think our colleagues at the Hill put it at $42 billion, you know, is what this has cost, you know, since the beginning of the war. And I mean, to your point, you know, there are questions, you know, about munitions. There are questions, you know, about exactly, you know, what the United States has in their disposal. I would point you to Admiral Cooper, who gave an interview to 60 Minutes a few days ago, in which he said that he was not concerned at all about the level of munitions, particularly when it came to Patriot missiles and THAAD defense systems, when it came to defending troops, saying that they were prepared for every contingency. I think the big question is exactly how long is this going to go here? Because what is unmistakable, and no one is denying, is that the United States is burning through more munitions than they are able to replenish. There's a distinction between running out and running at a pace in which, you know, they're burning more than they're able to replenish here. That's a distinction to be made here. No one is countering the latter, but exactly how much more the United States can go out here, that remains to be seen and is subject to debate.
3: We're speaking with Robert Sherman, the international correspondent for News Nation, joining us from Doha in Qatar. And a moment ago, you were talking about these pressure points, but really, I compare this to whack-a-mole all across the region, but these are serious fires for these countries, you know, issues that really could affect their economies long-term, and it's causing an awful lot of anxiety across that whole region.
4: And I would point out the fact that, I mean, you look at countries such as Qatar, for example, that are extremely reliant on all traffic through the Strait of Hormuz. You know, they don't like any of this that is going on here. The UAE, their biggest ports are inside of the Strait of Hormuz. And now there are growing questions about how much can they get their ports outside the Strait of Hormuz ready to go. There is going to be a long-term conversation about backing down reliance on the Strait of Hormuz in order to never give Iran the ability to hold them hostage again. You know, but that day is not here. You know, that infrastructure is not ready to go. We still live in the here and now. And so Iran has determined, you know, correctly that they can pressure the global markets by what they're doing right now. And I mean, it puts added pressure politically and from the international community onto the White House when all of this happens here. What I would say is that both sides are playing the calculation that they can outlast one another. The United States believes that the Iranian economy is going to totally collapse, you know, first. Iran is playing the game that the political cost for the United States is going to become too high, particularly around the midterm elections. Again, both sides are banking on the other side caving first. We'll see who ends up being right.
3: And what does that do for the average American seeming to be caught in this and, you know, paying higher prices at the pump and the real concerns about diesel as well?
4: Yeah, I mean, without question. I mean, Americans are feeling it at the pump, and certainly. And, you know, and you know, the United States is not even the one that is the most impacted by the Strait of Hormuz. I mean, hardly at all. I mean, that's not where our oil really comes from. You know, but I mean, it impacts the whole global oil supply, which is how all of this is factoring in. And Americans who, you know, want to take transatlantic trips to Europe, you know, yeah, I mean, you're going to feel it there too, you know, with jet fuel, you know, which has been another element of all of this that has been, you know, a big concern, particularly in Europe and Asia. What I would say in all of this is that the United States, I mean, Americans are certainly feeling the pressure that is there. They're seeing it in the stock market, you know, as it remains volatile. They're seeing it at the pump. The president is really banking on a quick rebound from all of this, that once the fighting stops and this is all in the rearview mirror, oil prices will come down, the strains on the economy will end. But we are coming up on the midterm elections, and Americans will be thinking about all of these strains as they head to the polls.
3: Robert Sherman is the international correspondent at News Nation in Doha, Qatar, reporting for us now. Robert, thanks so much for your time.
4: Hey, thank you for having me.
3: Still ahead, the disturbing rise in support for white nationalism. But next, the fight over the Kennedy Center and its very existence in the nation's capital. As the Weekend Dive continues, I'm Rory O'Neill.

0: Millions across the West, from Arizona to Montana, are at risk of flash flooding today because of monsoon weather. It's monsoon season in the Southwest, and forecasters say a significant surge of moisture from Mexico is expected to push thunderstorm activity into the Rockies this weekend. Today, forecasters warn that heavy downpours can fill dry washes quickly, and gusty winds could create dust storms. Areas recovering from wildfires can expect debris flows, and hikers are being urged to avoid canyons and arroyos. California Governor Gavin Newsom has signed an executive order calling for more AI regulation. The order, signed Friday, calls for more outside experts to check on the safety and security of AI, along with independent reviews. The executive order brings together top experts who will, within 2 months, suggest ways for California to make its AI safety laws even stronger, like creating safety plans and requiring emergency shutoff switches for advanced AI. I'm Lisa Taylor.
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9: Android apps better respect your battery life. Google says it will soon enforce new rules on app developers for the Android platform that would penalize their products if they too often cause one's device battery to rapidly drain. The problem, Google says, is with something known as wake locks, which keep the Android device in an awake mode even if the screen is off. Certain apps can prolong this feature's use, using up too much of the battery's charge. Google says starting early next year, apps that do this might find that a warning label is affixed to the app listing on Google's Play Store, and that it could even result in the app being deprioritized in the store. The new policy follows Google's goal for core technical quality metrics, which has been used to push developers to limit app crashes and buggy code. Device power usage has also been a complaint of users. With Fox on Tech, I'm Eben Brown, Fox News.
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5: Hello there, and thanks for tuning into this week's edition of Discoveries in Health. 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Okay, today I'm going to start with a question, so listen up. Are you in pain? Or if not you, do you know someone who is? Okay, well, we have the great fortune of having Dr. Janet McCarroll back in the studio with us today, and she's going to be talking about why pain has become an epidemic in this country and why so many people out there are suffering day after day after day needlessly. Well, Dr. Janet, it's great to have you back on the show. Great to see you again.
13: Oh, it's good to see you too, Chris. Thanks for having me back.
5: Oh, our pleasure. And for those that may not remember, Dr. Janet is an expert in alternative health and natural pain relief. She's a published author. She's dedicated the past 20 years of her professional career to educating and empowering others to be their own health advocate. She's made appearances on television programs such as Life Today with James Robison, the Christian Television Network, and Doctor to Doctor. She's also been a guest on over 500 secular and Christian radio and TV shows, including The Daily Buzz and Fox affiliates all over the country. Dr. Janet also serves as a member of the American Association of Pharmaceutical Scientists, and she's also a member of the American Association of Nutritional Consultants, and she's created several health formulas now that are literally helping millions of people out there regain their health and wellness. And Dr. Janet, I want to get right into this. I mean, we're talking about pain today. And it always amazes me that, you know, we have the technology to put men on the moon and bring them back again.
13: We do.
5: And yet we can't seem to get a handle on pain relief. I mean, what's going on?
13: The last time I was here, it was estimated that 43 million Americans were dealing with pain in their bodies.
5: That's just astounding.
13: But now that number's doubled to an estimated 86 million American adults. And that's why I'm here today. I really want to talk to you about this epidemic.
5: Well, what kind of pain are we talking about here?
13: All the itises, rheumatoid and osteoarthritis. Mm-hmm. We got the bursitis, the tendonitis. We have fibromyalgia, neck pain and low back pain, mm-hmm. hip pain, knee pain, joint pain. And of course, we have injuries, you know, mm-hmm. and we have the mm-hmm. weekend warrior type things too. Mm-hmm. And actually, Chris, there's over 100 different types of pain syndromes. But the real issue, Chris, is we're failing to get to the root cause of the pain.
5: What's causing this pain epidemic out there? I mean, what is going on?
13: It's just the day that we live in right now. We have more stress than ever before.
5: Yeah, exactly.
13: And that causes pain syndromes ultimately. But I can tell you that there is a real natural solution that can help you get to the root cause of that pain.
5: Mm-hmm.
13: I created my glucosamine cream to take that cream, apply it exactly to where it hurts, mm-hmm. rub it in. It goes in instantly. Because I wanted to give targeted relief immediately.
5: Okay,
13: so,
5: all right.
13: If you're in pain, you want relief now.
5: Exactly. Well, how fast does your formula work then?
13: Within 15 minutes.
5: Really?
13: 15 minutes. It's worked for me, my family, and hundreds of thousands of other people.
5: Now, for someone that may be interested in considering your glucosamine cream, I mean, what can it really do for you?
13: Okay, first of all, in 15 minutes, you're going to see a reduced pain.
5: Okay.
13: And it's going to help your body to lower inflammation. And with the inflammation lowered, you're mm-hmm. going to repair and rebuild your joints. That's going to in turn restore flexibility and mobility. You'll see daily, you'll begin to regain your life. You're going to play with your children and grandchildren again. You can get on the floor and get back up off the floor. You can exercise.
5: Right.
13: You can lose weight.
5: Right.
13: You're going to get around with more ease and comfort. And sleep, very importantly, if you can start to sleep again, because I know from personal experience that if you're in pain, you can't sleep. And mm-hmm. that's very important mm-hmm. when it comes to repairing, regenerating, and reclaiming your life.
5: And people out there are using your formula and getting these benefits? benefits?
13: Absolutely, they are, Chris. I hear it every single day. As a matter of fact, I have a few emails and letters that I brought with me, if you have a moment to hear a couple
5: sure,
13: of them.
5: Sure, sure.
13: This is one from Henry from Ohio. He says, I've been suffering from rheumatoid arthritis for many, many years. I'm 77 years old. I've been using Celebrex and Vioxx and other medications, but never had favorable results. I decided to order your glucosamine cream and have been very pleased with the results. I am now pain-free, for which I thank you. I also have an email quickly from Florence from Hollywood who wrote, it's a miracle. I'm back to working in my yard and riding my bike thanks to you. So those are just little things that, that I've gotten, but there are hundreds to back those up. So there is a natural way to do this, and through the course of the show, we're going to give the listeners some real help.
5: Folks, I want to take a moment here to let you listeners know that if you want to try Dr. Janet's Extra Strength Glucosamine Pain Relief Formula, there's a special toll-free number to call. 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Okay, well, if you're just joining us, we've been talking with Dr. Janet McCarro. She's a natural health expert. She's also an expert in dealing with pain, pain relief. But we've been talking about how pain has a devastating effect on our overall health, and now how her glucosamine cream, this is a natural solution, is a way to really get to the, I guess, the root cause.
13: That's right.
5: Of pain in the body. Before we get into that, Dr. Janet, I'm going to ask you, I know this is hard for you because this is emotional, but I think it's important for people to understand how you got to where you are today or why, what's driving you. And if you could share that story, I'd appreciate it.
13: Well, it was birthed out of a lot of personal pain and pain that my husband had years ago. He had severe osteoarthritis throughout his body. At the same time, I had fibromyalgia.
5: Right.
13: So I was really on a quest to find something all natural to help him have a better quality of life and for myself as well. I mean, I had to function and raise three children during that time.
5: Well, let's talk a little bit about what's in your glucosamine cream.
13: Well, I did a lot of research on glucosamine. I knew how good it was. So I came across the fact that emu oil is a powerful natural anti-inflammatory and can carry most any ingredient right through your skin and deliver relief to your area of pain.
5: Okay.
13: So I took emu oil and glucosamine. I used boswellia, which is an Indian herb that's an anti-inflammatory.
5: Okay.
13: Bromelain, that's an enzyme known to be an anti-inflammatory.
5: Okay.
13: MSM, a natural organic sulfur that is also just as important as glucosamine in rebuilding and repairing our joints.
5: Yeah.
13: And so I put that all together in a cream that actually has no odor. It's greaseless. It doesn't freeze the pain. It doesn't burn the pain. It doesn't irritate your skin. Goes in, 15 minutes later, you have relief. And so that's why I'm here, to share what I know and share what I have,
14: right,
13: because it
14: right.
13: works.
14: And I have this here, by the way, folks. Glucosamine cream, it comes in a plastic dispenser that has a pump top on it.
13: It's a pump, and it's metered. You'll need 1 to 2 pumps, depending on the area of pain, of inflammation.
14: Right.
13: If it's sanitary, you know, no contamination, so you don't have to worry about it becoming rancid.
14: Okay. Now, in terms of this getting into your body, then, you're talking about a couple things right here, not only relieving the pain, but also
13: rebuilding
14: the rebuilding part. So how does that work?
13: Once you apply the cream to that area that you're going to target, you get the inflammation to go down and the body heals itself. The body heals itself, provided you give it the raw materials it needs. I'm giving you what you need for your body to take over and do the job it was meant to do, and that's heal.
14: Okay. And this is safe. You did nothing that you have to worry about here?
13: You don't
14: have
13: to worry about a thing. If you're taking drugs for pain, it won't conflict with that at all. None of these ingredients
14: do. Okay, I was going to ask that. Okay. So what is then a realistic expectation? If somebody calls today and wants to try your glucosamine cream, what would you tell them?
13: I would say within the first 15 minutes, you're going to notice that your pain is greatly reduced or even eliminated.
14: Okay.
13: And then over time, you're going to rebuild and repair your joints with that inflammation being taken down. That's going to restore flexibility and mobility and sleep. I mean, if you can sleep again, that's where our bodies get all of our recuperative, regenerative ability to heal. And then with that being taken care of, all the things that you love to do, you can start doing again, traveling, exercising, so you can lose weight,
14: right.
13: You can socialize with family and friends, you can be the life of the party.
14: Yeah. Pain really changes who you are because of all of these other things. You just can't do, or it's very difficult to deal with in terms of living a normal life
13: Well, you can't. You're right. You can't live a normal life anymore.
14: Right.
13: Your life has changed forever until you get this thing taken care of, and you can.
14: Yeah. And you've got people out there that are already getting great results, right?
13: I brought some more emails and letters if you'd like to hear them.
14: Sure.
13: Okay. Let's see. Chris, here's one from Beverly from California. I would love for you to know how happy I am with your product. My feet and legs are usually in pain from being overweight and on my feet all day. At night, I can hardly get to sleep from the pain. I discovered by applying glucosamine to the painful areas, I'm able to get a good night's sleep. Thank you so much for making this possible. Here's one more, Chris, from Darlene from Pittsburgh, Pennsylvania. It's a miracle in a tube that truly does take away the pain. It works as nothing else I've ever tried. It worked quickly and eliminated all of the pain.
14: Are these kinds of responses unusual?
13: No.
14: Really?
13: They're the usual.
14: Really?
13: They're the usual. I mean, I must say that it does my heart good to hear these things, because I know what it's like to suffer and I know what it's like to get relief. And every time, you know, I get one of these emails or these letters, it just confirms it. Hundreds of thousands of people have used my cream with great results.
14: That's great. Mm-hmm. All right, folks, I want to take a moment here to let you listeners know that if you want to try Dr. Janet's Extra Strength Glucosamine Pain Relief Formula, there's a special toll-free number to call. 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So what do you think, folks? This is pretty interesting, isn't it? Pain obviously is something that is a huge epidemic in this country. I don't think there's many of us, or any of us for that matter, that has not experienced pain from time to time, or maybe it's more serious, more chronic, and looking for a real solution here, understanding that perhaps the pharmaceutical approach is now we know is not the best approach at this point because there are so many side effects associated with these drugs out there.
13: That's right.
14: But looking at it from a natural standpoint, and Dr. Janet's glucosamine cream maybe make some sense here. I mean, this is again putting back into your body. We do seem to discover time and time again that when you give your body what it needs, it knows what to do with it.
13: It
14: knows how to fix the problem. It's only if it doesn't get those things
13: right
14: that you continue to have the problem. And again, we've been talking about Dr. Janet's glucosamine cream, and this is a number of ingredients that you put together.
13: Right.
14: And is this good for any type of pain?
13: If you have pain of any kind, it's going to make a difference. I mean, I don't care how extreme it is and how minimal it is. It's going to give you relief. Now, if it's more extreme, of course, it may take a little longer. Mm-hmm. If you can take your pain from a 10 to a 5 and on right down the line with continued use, well, I'm telling you, that's very doable.
14: Yeah.
13: So this is really exciting to be able to share this with you.
14: Yeah. Again, I think one of the things that is important for people to understand, because it's very unique, this is a cream.
13: Yes.
14: This is not a supplement.
13: Yeah, no.
14: There are lots of supplements out there.
13: Uh-huh.
14: And what do you tell someone that comes into your office and says, well, Dr. Janet, you know, I've tried this, I've tried that, I've tried this, I've tried all of these things, and it did not work. So therefore, the natural approach doesn't work.
13: First of all, for glucosamine or MSM, for that matter, it takes 90 days for them to notice something, if in fact they're going to notice anything, because they may not be breaking down and absorbing
14: this
13: and utilizing
14: if
13: you're taking it orally.
14: Mm-hmm.
13: And after 3 months, people give up. People in pain, they want relief and they want it now.
14: Right.
13: And that's why I developed this cream. Again, 15 minutes. And I am telling you, you'll notice that it's going to the good.
14: Mm-hmm.
13: And so I just give you a challenge, you know, try it. You have nothing to lose.
14: Okay, again, we're talking about Dr. Janet's glucosamine cream here. And Dr. Janet, I mean, somebody calls today, gets your cream and tries it. What should they expect, realistically?
13: Within the first 15 minutes, as you use the cream, you'll notice the pain diminishes. And just as slowly as you got out of life, you'll start to see yourself come back into life, and you'll see you'll want to call people again. You'll want to talk on the phone. You know, you'll want to go see your neighbors. You'll want to go take your kids to the park. You'll want to walk your dog again.
14: Yeah.
13: You'll want to do all these things.
14: I think it's just simple things. You'll wash the car.
13: The things other people take for granted.
14: Right, right.
13: You'll be able to do.
14: Right. But on the other hand, people want to know that this is not just you saying this. They want to know that other people out there have been in their situations and have gotten results.
13: Well, I have letters and emails from people all over the country. Does my heart good,
14: you
13: know, to hear back. I have an email from Kay from New York. She says, I have arthritis in too many places and recently broke my right wrist. All these aches and pains are lessened within a few minutes of using the glucosamine cream. Your dispenser is easy to use and was especially appreciated when my wrist wasn't working very well. I will not be without this product.
14: Hmm.
13: Here's one more. I've lost the pain in my knees and I can walk without any problems, climb stairs, sleep at night without pain. I'm so glad I heard about the cream. It makes me want to wake up in the morning. And that's exactly what we were just talking
14: that's
13: about.
14: Interesting. Makes me want to wake up in the morning.
13: You see what I mean?
14: All right, folks. 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Okay, well, this has been really, really enlightening. We've been talking about pain, which unfortunately is a difficult subject for so many people. And we've been talking about Dr. Janet's glucosamine cream, which contains proven pain-fighting ingredients that not only help to reduce or even eliminate your pain, but also help to rebuild. And
13: that's
14: that's so important. There is an opportunity here to get on a path back to ultimate health.
13: You know, with pain, you have this what-if thinking. What if this isn't going to get better? Am I going to wind up in a wheelchair?
14: Yeah.
13: What do I have? Is this terminal? Is this going to take me out? What's going to happen to my family?
14: Right.
13: What's going to happen to my job? So this is what America is going through. And the stress only perpetuates the pain syndrome.
14: Mm-hmm.
13: And so I'm here to tell you that help is on its way. It's time to take charge. Be proactive. Pick up the phone and try this.
14: So your glucosamine cream is all natural.
13: All natural.
14: And you just rub this right in the area
13: of
14: pain.
13: Put it right where it hurts.
14: Doesn't stink.
13: No
14: smell.
13: Not greasy. Won't ruin your clothes.
14: And this is safe. You don't have to worry about interactions.
13: No.
14: Nothing
13: not
14: to be
13: at
14: concerned
13: all.
14: About there. I meant to ask you, is this something that you can continue to use or should continue to use after, you know, let's say that you don't have pain anymore, but
13: keep
14: you still
13: replenishing.
14: Keep, yeah.
13: If it happened once, it can happen again.
14: Yeah.
13: So you want to keep replenishing all those building blocks that help us remain flexible.
14: Right.
13: So
14: right.
13: There you have it. It works. It works. I'm living proof. So.
14: And what should you notice when you start using it?
13: More flexibility, less pain. You'll have more mobility. You're going to sleep better.
14: Mm-hmm.
13: You're going to get back into life.
14: Mm-hmm.
13: You know, it's funny. I have people tell me the first and second day they use it. They go, you know, I have a feeling for the first time that my well-being's returning.
14: Mm-hmm.
13: I'm going to be all right.
14: Yeah. You know? And there are literally thousands of people that have benefited already.
13: Absolutely. We know that for a fact. The letters don't stop coming in. So
14: well, can you share a few more with us?
13: Sure. Let's see. I brought some more with me here. We've got Pam from Douglasville, Georgia. She says, my finger swelled and my doctor said it was carpal tunnel syndrome. And I couldn't get any relief, so I rubbed a glucosamine cream on my fingers and hand, and the pain was instantly gone. I keep this by my bed, in my purse, and at my workstation. Thank you, Dr. Janet. And Agnes sent this letter. I knit for hours at a time. It takes all the oil from my skin, and my hands were so bad that they were cracked, bleeding, and very itchy. Plus, my hands hurt a lot, too, sometimes waking me up at night. I would use your glucosamine cream on my hands, and I'd have to tell you that it's better than any hand cream or lotions. Plus, the aching and pain have faded, and my hands have never been so smooth. Emu oil also is an incredible skin conditioner. So that's a side benefit, too.
14: Yeah.
13: So, you know, there's just all kinds of things as the testimonies keep pouring in.
14: Yeah.
13: So.
14: Well, Dr. Jana, unfortunately, we're about out of time here. Any final words of encouragement you want to leave with our listeners today?
13: Yes, absolutely, Chris. You know, pain, it can be your friend because it alerts you to take action. But pain becomes your enemy when you fail to take action. And that's what the show is all about. I want to encourage you to become proactive and go to the root cause of your pain. Mm-hmm. And I've offered you a real proven solution that's helped hundreds of thousands of people just like you across America over the past 10 years find relief. Now you can be one of them. 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You have nothing to lose except your pain. And remember this, it works, it works, it works.
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24: 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One of my favorite guests is on the line. We've got Chris Killam, also known as the Medicine Hunter, standing by now. CNN calls Chris the Indiana Jones of natural medicine because he's constantly scouring the globe searching for natural remedies. You may have seen Chris on the Dr. Oz show or maybe on PBS or CBS and also on Fox News where he does a health segment. He's been featured in the New York Times and also on ABC's 2020. Anyway, Chris is joining us today to discuss not one, but three of the hottest nutritional ingredients out there on the market today. Even better, he's teamed up with Purity today to give away a complimentary bottle to everyone out there in the listening audience. So do not, I repeat, do not change that dial. But first, a quick introduction. Chris Killam is an author and an educator. He's written 14 books. He's conducted research in over 30 countries. Again, he's been on with Oprah and Friends and Dr. Oz. Chris, welcome back to the show.
25: Thank you so much. It's always a pleasure to have a great conversation with you.
24: Now, most of us are super busy these days. We want to stay healthy, but quite frankly, it can be daunting. You know, with all the different supplements out there. Now, Chris, you've traveled all over the world learning about different natural remedies. So you really know which ingredients to look for. So tell me this, besides a good multivitamin and some fish oil, maybe a few other things, go into the three super hot nutrients you've been so jazzed about lately.
25: Well, I'm happy to do that. The three super nutrients, as we like to say, are a green tea extract, a turmeric extract called curcumin, and an extract from red wine called resveratrol. And apropos of what you said about my traveling around the world, I've extensively investigated these in their host countries. So I've been in the green tea plantations of China and India and worked with top researchers of this ingredient in those countries. With turmeric, I've been deeply involved with turmeric researchers in India and seen all of that. And with resveratrol, I've worked with scientists in Europe and also in California and Chile and South Africa, all of which are major red wine producing areas. So I've had the opportunity to investigate these things in the field, meet with the top scientists, and my conclusion is that green tea, curcumin from turmeric root, and resveratrol from red wine are remarkable health-enhancing agents that everybody can benefit from in a very, very substantial way.
24: Now, Chris, let's talk about these big three. And it's interesting that they're all found in our diet and all are considered superfoods. The green tea, the curcumin, the resveratrol. Why did you want to combine the three? There's always a method to your madness, if I can say it that way, because you combine these things together. You call it a real game changer.
25: Well, you know, when I look at these, there actually isn't a reason to put them all in separate products. They do go very well together. As you said, they're all food derived. So it's kind of like you can make a salad if you choose out of many vegetables. You don't just have to have a bowl of lettuce or a bowl of cucumbers. And while that's a little bit simplistic, the fact is that all of these are very, very rich in groups of protective compounds that are both antioxidant, so they actually protect our organ systems, so they maintain a healthy inflammatory status in the body. And this is really a big breakthrough. I also like the idea that people can get a concentrated supplement of green tea extract, curcumin extract, and resveratrol in one product with truly meaningful amounts of each one, mm-hmm. and not have to go out and basically buy a shopping cart full of stuff.
24: Now, let's dive into the headlines and the research, especially on this green tea, because it's absolutely amazing. I know in Asia they've been using it for thousands of years for healthy aging, but what are you seeing recently in the press? I know you told me the Nutrition Research Journal in its July 2012 issue revealed that green tea significantly increased plasma antioxidant activity and whole blood glutathione. Can you recap some of these headlines and tell me why you're such a green tea advocate?
25: Okay. What you just said about increasing plasma antioxidant activity is really critical. There are many antioxidants that people consume that don't actually wind up in the body, or they don't wind up in the body in any significant amounts. The green tea antioxidants, which we know are among the most highly beneficial antioxidants in the entire world, are very well absorbed. They improve plasma antioxidant activity. That is the blood concentration of antioxidants. So what happens is you get this great concentration of antioxidant substances, which are protective compounds, floating around in the body and protecting the cells of your body, your organs, every part of your body, from premature destruction due to exposure to environmental pollutants and things in the diet. With regard to the whole blood glutathione, when we take in the right antioxidants, and not all antioxidant compounds are the right antioxidants, our bodies produce more of its own super protective compound called glutathione. So you take in the green tea extract, you build the antioxidant activity in your blood, and you also cause your body to produce this enormously beneficial, very well-studied, very powerful protective substance called glutathione. So it is remarkable. This isn't something that most high antioxidant foods or supplement ingredients do, but it does happen with a concentrated, properly made green tea extract.
24: All right, let's switch gears and talk about this curcumin, which is number two on your list. And by the way, these three ingredients are all found in the new green tea combo formula. We're going to be offering a free bottle in a few minutes, but talk to me about the curcumin, which is spelled C-U-R-C-U-M-I-N. Now, most people haven't heard of it, but scientists and researchers know it's one of the most powerful superfoods on the planet. It can positively influence our DNA, maintain joint comfort, healthy inflammation, and more. Can you share some of the incredible headlines on curcumin and tell us why you use this? And we talked about this off air a few minutes ago, this patented curcumin with greater absorption.
25: Okay. Well, first of all, I think while people might not know the term curcumin, they may well know turmeric root, which is a yellow spice, and it shows up in curries, and it's part of the 5,000-year-old Indian Ayurvedic system of medicine. I've been studying turmeric and its derivative curcumin since the 1970s, and I'll say this right off the bat, that there are almost no plant materials in the world as extensively studied as this. A couple of thousand studies can be found in the scientific and medical literature. We know that curcumin is powerfully antioxidant. We know that it has a remarkable capacity to protect the liver, and the liver is our primary detoxifying organ. It greatly enhances joint health. So if people are experiencing joint discomfort due to overuse, this really helps to relieve that. And it's also what we call cardioprotective. It helps to protect the heart. It helps to maintain normal, healthy cholesterol. And one last thing that is really kind of astounding is that curcumin actually causes your body to produce what are called neuroprotective factors in the brain. So

0: protective, totally beneficial substances on Earth, and it has just decades of scientific and medical studies to back it up.
1: Now, Chris, I know that we talked already about the green tea in the curcumin in your new green tea formula, which Purity is giving away for free today. But first, tell me about the third nutrient on the list, the resveratrol, which is super hot right now. Share with us some of the headlines and the science behind resveratrol. I know the French love it, but why is it on your short list?
0: Well, resveratrol is one of those remarkable compounds that I just sort of shake my head at how many different things it does. It is found in grapes, in wine grapes. It also shows up in cranberries. What we know about resveratrol is that, like green tea and also like curcumin extract, it's profoundly antioxidant. But more than that, it shows significant properties. When you look at some of the things in the body that happen during aging as a result of fat accumulation in tissue and insulin sensitivity, resveratrol helps to protect against those things. It's a powerful immune regulator. And you know, our immune system is responsible for keeping us healthy. It is remarkably beneficial for the heart. And this is why it's considered one of the keys to the so-called French paradox. You know, the French drink a lot of red wine, they eat a lot of cheese, they smoke cigarettes, and they stay slim, and they have good cardiovascular health, which just seems completely unfair. But resveratrol appears to be key in that. And additionally, there is a brain benefit, like there is with the curcumin, with blood flow to the brain. So when you take resveratrol, you get brain blood flow. This means you get more oxygen to the tissues of the brain. So this is on my short list for all those reasons and for about a dozen more that would just plain take too long to explain.
1: All right, again, we're talking with Chris Killam, also known as the Indiana Jones of natural medicine, sometimes called the medicine hunter as well. Chris, let's laser in on how this wonderful formula that you created in conjunction with Purity Products. I know that Purity's been in business now for, what is it, over 20 years. They've got a top rating from the Better Business Bureau, and people can get a complimentary bottle of this green tea CR today. We'll give that number out in a few minutes. But first, Chris, before we tell our listeners how they can get their very own complimentary bottle of green tea CR, tell me this. If you wanted to buy this green tea plus the patented curcumin plus the resveratrol, I mean, you'd spend close to probably at least $75 for all three bottles in the store. And yet today, Purity Products is giving away a free bottle. How are they able to do this?
0: Well, you can consider it kind of a smart bet. And what I mean by that, first of all, Purity's big, but they're also very strategic. They know that if a person who's listening will pick up the phone, call in and get their free bottle, and it really is free, as yep, in it doesn't cost you money, if that person will try the product, take it as recommended, they're going to feel it. 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

0: 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Okay, Chris, talk about some of the headlines just on the green tea that we didn't get to yet. I understand that dieters just love green tea because it supports healthy fat metabolism. Is that right? And what does the research say about green tea when it comes to weight management?
1: Well, this is one of the especially wonderful things about green tea. We know that green tea has thermogenic properties. That is, it has heat-generating properties in the body, so it actually causes your body to burn more calories. So when you eat a meal, you're going to burn more calories from that meal as a result of taking a good, well-made, concentrated green tea extract. In addition, it has specific fat oxidation properties. It actually burns fat. I'm not suggesting that you're going to lose 20 pounds in a week, but I am saying that this is going to help your body to metabolize fat more efficiently. Over time, taking a green tea extract can help you to have a better fat to lean muscle ratio. So from a weight control standpoint, this is very good news. Additionally, green tea helps to stabilize blood glucose or blood sugar. And unstable blood sugar is one of the contributing factors to increased weight. So by stabilizing blood sugar, you have an effect on weight control and weight management. So it's really quite remarkable stuff. You need enough of it. We've got enough of it in green tea CR. It has to be the right extract. We've got the right extract. But the science is there for healthy weight management.
0: All right. Now, Chris, you say that with Purity's formula, it provides you with about 3 cups worth of green tea in each 2-capsule serving. So you get all of the green tea's concentrated benefits for energy, for heart health, for alertness in just 2 caps. Plus, you get the curcumin and the resveratrol, too. So it's easy. You call it your daily shortcut to better health. Explain this idea of a healthy shortcut and explain some of the top benefits as well.
1: Well, I mean, you could, for example, drink 3 cups of good concentrated green tea each day, eat at least 1 really rich curry made with a lot of turmeric root, and drink a couple of glasses of red wine. You could do that every day. Most people will not do that every day, but they still might want the benefits of 3 of the biggest superstar protective health-enhancing nutrients on the entire planet. So when I call this a daily shortcut, I'm simply saying that you can get in a capsule, in a good capsule, what you'd otherwise have to get by drinking a few cups of tea, eating at least 1 large, you know, turmeric-laden curry every day, and drinking a couple of glasses of concentrated red wine.
0: Again, we're talking with Chris Killam, the medicine hunter. Now, in this new green tea CR formula from Purity, it's really about the research. Share with us some of your favorite studies and the headlines on the curcumin that we didn't get to yet. I know this is one of your favorite ingredients for joint comfort and even for brain health.
1: Well, I especially like the liver protective, heart protective, and joint modifying properties of this stuff. The liver is our greatest detoxifying organ, and we know that we're constantly bombarded by toxins in the environment. In fact, blood studies show that newborn babies contain 200 industrial pollutants in their blood at the time of birth. So we need a functioning, super healthy, very strong liver. We might not think about our livers that much, but we need that. Mm-hmm. And we know that curcumin protects the liver. It keeps it strong. From a cardiac standpoint, it's highly beneficial for the heart. It's very good for maintaining healthy cholesterol and healthy platelet levels. And from a joint standpoint, we have innumerable studies showing overall improvement in joint health and relief and stable inflammatory activity, better joint mobility as a result of taking curcumin. I like the brain protective studies as well. You know, curcumin delivers all this, so I regard it as one of the single most important things that you can put in your body, and I'm very well aware that most people are not going to eat enough raw turmeric root to get the benefits that they should and that they can get from a concentrated curcumin extract.
0: 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Call now. All right, back to the show. Chris, I don't want to get too technical here, but these antioxidants in green tea are classified as polyphenols, and they really are super powerful and well-respected by scientists. But in this Green Tea CR formula, there's more. It's got the green tea, it's got the curcumin, the resveratrol that we talked about, plus grape seed extract, bioflavonoids, vitamin C. Can you talk to me about this array of really super antioxidants and polyphenols that you've put in the formula?
1: Well, yeah, I won't say that we kind of went overkill, but I will say that we really, really developed an efficient, comprehensive program here. Grape seed extract contain a group of highly specialized antioxidant compounds that not only do much of what I've already described, but also enhance the physical integrity of tissue in the blood vessels and the skin. So we put those in there for extra boost in antioxidant activity, but also for a specific type of activity that isn't as much addressed by the green tea, the curcumin, and the resveratrol. The bioflavonoids enhance the overall activity of vitamin C, and vitamin C itself is one of the most important nutrients that we can possibly take in. So I would say that we were very, very thorough. You know, when we went through what could be in this product, we said, you know, what would happen if we put in grape seed extract, bioflavonoids, and vitamin C? We realized that we would have an utterly superior formula. And just to reiterate, I want people to experience dynamic health. I want people to feel great. This formula, the Green Tea CR, will make you feel great. And that's the purpose of it.
0: All right, Chris, I love this Green Tea CR combination formula. And remember, the CR stands for curcumin and resveratrol. I love that with this complimentary bottle today, our listeners can get started for free. That's great value. What would people expect to pay if they bought all of these separately in the store?
1: Well, I think if they bought high-quality products that contain these ingredients, they'd be into it for about $75 or so, possibly even $80.
0: Yeah.
1: So they'd wind up spending appreciably more than they're going to spend on the Green Tea CR formula. And they still wouldn't get the grape seed extract. They still wouldn't get the pine bark extract, the bioflavonoids, or the vitamin C.
0: Chris, what kind of results can people expect to see? What can they expect to feel once they start taking this formula?
1: I think that people will feel greater joint mobility and comfort. I think they'll feel more energy. Because these ingredients also help to stabilize and maintain natural healthy blood sugar control, I think they'll have more sustained energy throughout the day. And I would just suspect that people will have an experience of greater vitality. When you have a more highly functional immune system, you just feel more energy and better overall. It's kind of, you know, like those days when you get up and go, wow, I feel great. This is a wow, I feel great formula.
0: Now, Chris, the Green Tea CR, let me get this straight. It provides about 3 cups worth of green tea in each 2-capsule serving. Plus, you get the antioxidant equivalent of several servings of fruits and vegetables. Plus, you get the resveratrol and the joint comfort and brain function benefits of the curcumin. I mean, wow, all in one formula. In the last 2 minutes, talk to me about this shortcut to better health and why you want everyone listening to this program to call now for that complimentary bottle of Green Tea CR.
1: Okay. Fortunately, there's an immense body of science that has been growing steadily for the past 20 years, and it's really rich science now. We know that of the various plant-derived substances that exist, green tea extract, curcumin extract, and resveratrol extract are at the absolute top of the list of protective, vitality-enhancing, overall health-promoting compounds. There just isn't anything like these. They're in the green tea CR standing for curcumin and resveratrol, product in meaningful amounts. People will take this product. They're going to feel the difference. You're going to feel energy. You're going to feel more vitality. You're just plain going to feel better, kind of more fluid and in that flow of good health.
0: Sure.
1: 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And given that they can get a free bottle, I'm also not saying, now put yourself at great risk and spend a lot of money. I'd say, no, try it free. Let the product speak for itself.
0: Chris Killam, as always, fascinating information. We appreciate your insight. Thanks so much.
1: Thank you. It's always a pleasure to speak with you.
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8: Always ready to go.
7: Always ready to go.
8: You just bring out the best of me, Sarah, and I love it.
7: Ah, stop it. Keep going. I love it. Well, every time we get together, we always have a plan of what we might want to talk about, and we never stay on topic. So what does it even matter? I just want to talk about...
8: But the topics are what we want to talk about that people want to know.
7: You know what I want to know? Let's talk about... Maybe we just talk about what I want to know.
8: Let's talk about what you want to know.
7: You know, life is always changing. I'm in a situation where I've got 4 kids. One's going off to college. One's going to high school. We were chatting about it off camera. Life just suddenly gets way more expensive than you might have planned for. Fortunately for me, we are planners, so we did kind of plan for this. But there's always a lot of unexpected turns, right, that we take. And so how do we plan for the unexpected?
8: Well, in today's world, it's very difficult for the average person, all right? Things that used to cost $100, $200, now cost $1,000. Things that cost $1,000 are $5,000 now. I'm the first one to tell you, we have an affordability problem in America. We really do. The salaries are not keeping up with it, but we don't want the salaries to keep up with it because that'll just be inflationary anyway. What we need to do is bring down prices across the board. Not sure if it's going to happen. And it's not because of its inflation either. All right? People have gotten used to it. Just after 2008, people didn't have money. Everyone got used to really low prices. And I'll give you a great example. I owned restaurants at that time. And if you tried to charge $14 or $15 for a great pastrami sandwich, which maybe we would have made $2 off of it if after everything's done and said, That same sandwich today, you can charge $22 for, filled 10 ounces of grape
7: pastrami. But are you still making $2?
8: And no, you would make a little bit more. But here's the thing. People would pay it now because they're used to it. They got used to where we are now. Now the question is keeping prices here, bringing them down a little bit. Gas prices will come down again and be able to go ahead and move forward. But, you know, it's a lot of money to retire. There's a lot of money once your income stops to live on. And that's my biggest fear, is that most people aren't going to have that ability. We don't have pensions for people that anymore. That was protection for a lot of people.
7: Mm-hmm. It was, but don't you feel like on the flip side, there are so many other financial tools in the toolbox now than there used to be? It was so much more simple.
8: If you save.
7: Yeah.
8: Yes, if you save, you can convert the dollars you save into income. All right? Right now, they're saying it costs about, to retire is about, you need about to have $1.5 million.
7: Where did that number come from?
8: I have no idea. That's what the producer said on the...
7: Is there a magic number, though?
8: I know I heard there's a big number now. There is no magic number. You know, you see on social media, I have 1.2, I have 1.8. What should I do? How could I retire? At the end of the day, it depends on what you're going to get from Social Security and any pension money that you might have.
7: But also, you know, we talked about this on a previous show. I mean, there is so many factors, lifestyle factors that also go into it. I mean, are you in the go-go years or the no-go years, you know, or how do you want to travel? Because travel is so expensive now. I mean, I have a family of six and I can't even fathom doing anything other than an economy flight ever for us. And I don't care how long we're flying because you're talking $10,000 just to fly wherever you want to go for six people. I mean, that's not, and then that's just sitting in an anybody crunchy seat.
8: Business class, first class is reserved for the people that have gone through raising the kids, working all their lives, have been successful and have some extra money for the comfort. But it also helps those people, I've realized later on, if they fly that way, because I know a lot of people say, I can't fly for long distance unless it's that way.
7: Yeah.
8: Is because of physicality, okay? You know, if you go fly 10, 11 hours because you want to go on a beautiful trip and you're in pain for 2 days afterwards, your back, your legs, whatever, it's not worth it. So that's what people kind of do, you know, do it. And if you don't have the money, and you can't do it. You know, it's what you want to do. Families cannot do anything but go economy. I don't care how much money you have.
7: But just life has gotten very expensive. So I don't know where these magic numbers come from.
8: Well, I'll tell you, the magic number is your lifestyle. No kids, all the kids are done and successful and you don't have to support them. Your house paid for, things are there. Your magic number is what you want to do. All right? Minus, so you come up with whatever you think your lifestyle is going to be. What does it cost to live? Okay, it costs you $10,000 to live without any extras. Okay, I want to do this, I want to do that, so it's an extra $5,000. That's $15,000. You need $180,000 a year to live. Okay? Seems like a lot of money, but as you know, it's not. You know, for people that are now no longer income, it becomes a lot of money, but it's for people that want to have a lifestyle that worked hard. So say out of that, they get, between the two of them, they get $60,000 for the Social Security. Now they're down to 120. Say, so one gets a pension of 60,000. Now they're down to 60. So now you have to have assets enough to be able to produce that $60,000 a year for you, which would be, you know, probably after taxes, $1.5 to $2 million.
7: Wow.
8: The question is, how do you get to the $1 to $2 million? People aren't saving money. So everything's based on a 401k plan. Then we allow people to borrow from their 401k plan. That is why Trump has come up with the Trump accounts. Those accounts are going to be so, so good for our younger generation.
7: Let's talk about it. Why?
8: Why? Well, first of all, if you're born last year, this year, next year, or the year after, while he's in, the government will start every account off at $1,000. Okay? You're allowed to put up to $5,000 a year into those accounts. Your parents could put it in. Grandparents could put it in. Friends, Even corporations can make that a benefit for some people, can put money in for a child's Trump account. $5,000 a year. You can do it up to the age 18. The money can be used for certain things, obviously, college and all. And that's what's needed. I'd love to see people not even touch that money and look at that money as the money that they will have for when they're 65 years old.
7: And this is tax-free, tax-deferred?
8: Tax-deferred.
7: Okay, so the taxes get paid when?
8: They pay taxes when they get it, when they take money out. So at 65, that money that you put in, a $5,000 a year for 18 years, will turn into about $3, $4 million for retirement. We are going to create wealth in this country, which is what I've always said we needed to do for a long period of time. Social Security is not creating wealth. It's giving people the ability to go ahead and say, I can spend all my money now. I don't need to worry about it. I don't need to save money. I can't save money. The government will take care of me. 401k plans are able to go ahead and supplement us when we get older, if you're not borrowing against it, if you're letting it invest correctly. Most people don't even know how to invest correctly in their 401k plans. Something we help people all the time with. But you have to look at it as a scenario that you're going to have to do something. Those Trump accounts are going to help our younger generations to have a lot of money down the road. And it's going to be great because what they will do with that is actually be able to then, like we're saying, it's hard for 20-year-olds to buy houses. You think it's going to be any better for people in 20 years, right? So they can take what they're earning and what they're doing and just put some money away, and then the rest of it they can spend because they know that other money's growing for them.
7: I love this. I want to take a quick commercial break, and we're going to talk more about this. But before I do, I just want to make sure everybody's got that phone number down at the bottom of the screen. It's 520-544-4909. We'll come back and talk more about why you want to call that phone number, because you need a financial plan that's going to get you where you want to go. We'll see you in a few.
9: 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Market volatility isn't just the downward movement of stock prices, it's the size and frequency of change. The more dramatic the ups and downs, the higher the volatility. 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
7: 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And we're talking about the magic number for retirement, which really does not exist. But
8: no, and that's why we do the plan, because we'll tell you what you need, what you're able to get. We'll tell you what your magic number is from what you've earned through all your lifetime and what you want to do. I can't emphasize this enough. We don't plan for retirement. We plan for your lifestyle after you no longer have income, or after a certain age and you have income. We're just planning for your lifestyle when you turn 65, 70, and what you're going to do afterwards. So when people think and dream about retirement, I keep saying, don't dream about that. Dream about what lifestyle you want. And then understand there's a price tag to every lifestyle, and that's what you got to get to and earn.
7: It's interesting because I feel like throughout the different phases of your life, and your financial life sort of follows suit to this. You start out working, you know, making your own money is very gratifying. You want to sometimes reward yourself. And usually that's with a car, or, you know, like some thing, maybe a piece of jewelry to say, hey, I met this milestone. And then as you get older, you realize, hey, I already have a car, have a watch, have a thing, don't need any more things, want experiences, right? And it does evolve and change as you get older.
8: I found as a parent, the most important thing to me was doing things with my kids for experiences. Mm-hmm. They're going to remember that.
7: Yep.
8: I tell them now, I'm spending your inheritance on you and me now, because at the end of the day, that's what you're going to remember.
7: 100%.
8: Okay? Because the biggest thing I see in my business, when people leave lots of money to people, they don't know what to do with it. They either never spend a dime of it, which is ridiculous, or they spend too much and then broke.
7: And 9 times out of 10, if you ask that person, hey, if you could have your dad back and not have any of this money, or you could have this money and your dad's gone, that person just wants their dad back. So
8: you say 9 out of 10, I say 6 out of 10.
7: I'm trying to, you know, have faith in humanity a little bit, but... You know, but it's just like we need, I mean, really is like kind of crazy how there is a time in midlife where time just does start speeding up so fast you can't keep up with it. And you realize, I got to do the things I can do now.
8: The time your kids get out of college to the time you're 65, 70 years old goes so fast. So fast. It's unbelievable. Because you have all this going on. Next thing you wake up, no one's around. Then what? Next thing you wake up, oh my gosh, I'm 65, 70. And now the only thing you wake up every day hoping you have is your health.
7: My mom used to say when I was growing up, if you have your health, you have everything. And I used to think, oh my gosh, that's so silly. Like, it sounds so trite. And now I'm like, oh wow, I'm to that stage where I realize. And that's the other part of the program is that, you know, healthcare is very expensive in this country. Yeah. And we're living so much longer. And I don't know if you saw, but Elon Musk was talking about in the next 5 years, in 5 years from now, you're going to be able to decide whether you want to live to 105, to 110. There will be so much opportunity to keep people living way longer than they ever have.
8: If your body holds up.
7: Well, because of AI, they're going to figure things out so much faster. It's going to be like, oh, yeah, you got a tumor. Boom, take it out. Yeah, oh, yeah, you got
8: this. Yeah, I know, but your organs still have to hold up. Your bones have to hold up. It's the things that you got to do. There's, you know, and yes, it will happen because now, you know, it's kind of common for people to live into their 80s, you know?
7: Oh, 80s is young. Yeah. I mean, 80s is a baby to me.
8: You know?
7: But I think there's a fear for a lot of people. What if I live too long? We have a family member who she's 83, amazing. You would never know her age, lives on her own. But, you know, sometimes you start to worry, what if she's going to need help? And my kids said, will she have home care? Will she have, you know? And when you start to get to look at those prices, that's where you start to get real scared. You know,
8: well,
7: because my
8: generation.
7: Well,
8: that's another part of what you're planning for. But if you're planning for your lifestyle, okay, and that's there, if you need that, you're not doing the other things.
7: Right.
8: If you need home care, you're not traveling.
7: Right.
8: So the money just go to into a different area. Plus, you know, depends if you have insurance and stuff of some type. And what kind of kids you have. You know, what kind of family you have.
7: Yeah.
8: You know? And, you know, my biggest thing is I can't handle it when kids are so, it's such a burden to them to take care of their parents. It bothers me more than anything. Oh, I got to go over there. I got to take care of him. Oh, I got to live. Oh, I know it's tough. But do you think as a parent, it wasn't tough raising you? Okay. You know, it's like I keep reminding kids this all the time, not just my kids, all kids that I coach, all the people. Your parents are the most important thing to you. And when they get older, they need you and they will need you. You better go ahead and be good to them and help them. Just don't throw them in a home and say, there's nothing I can do.
7: My mom's out there listening going, yeah, thanks, Dean.
8: Well, you don't realize it till you get older. You know what I mean? And, you know, and the relationship you have. But that all costs money, too. Everything we do costs money.
7: It's interesting, though. Whoever would have thought that there would be a fear of longevity? I'm going to outlive my money. How do I know that I am still going to have, you know, my husband and I talk a lot about it, but I do think that as that age, that median age goes up, people will start to say, I'm going to retire a little bit later. My stepdad retired at 57. Okay, that's not too far off from me.
8: But
7: I can't even imagine. Correct.
8: Yes.
7: But I just don't know. We're living so long. Why stop working at 57 if you're going to live till 90?
8: How long is he still alive?
7: Yeah.
8: Okay.
7: 79.
8: What's he do?
7: Lives life. I don't know. I mean, I feel like part of retirement, if you have planned financially, you also have to plan, you know, personally. Who
8: yes.
7: am I? What am
8: That's
7: I going to do?
8: That's lifestyle.
7: Right.
8: That's why I hate it. To me, it's like retirement. You're retired. All right, you're retired. That means you're done. What are you preparing for? You're preparing for a lifestyle, but if you don't, what are you preparing for? Death. And I hate that. Because really, what happened? We all know we're going to pass away one day. But live up to it. Always plan. Because I I've told my whole family this. I know that I'm going to plan for things and think we're going to do things and create things that I want to do. Because right now I have a 10-year plan, you know what I mean, on things I want to get done and do things. I might not get there. There will be something at the end of the line that I didn't get to do. And that's okay. But as long as I keep thinking about things to do, that means I'm still able to do it. You have to have money to do it. You have to, and you can't go broke. You can't spend all your money. You got to go ahead and be smart about it.
7: I think you're probably touching a nerve with a lot of people because they're sitting there going, you know what? I know that I want to live this lifestyle when I retire, but I've never actually talked to somebody about it. I've never actually discussed how do we invest differently to plan for those years than we did when we were younger. So this is a conversation that a lot of people haven't yet had, and this is important to discuss why.
8: And when
7: we need
8: people
7: to
8: come talk to us, we talk to them about, do they want to travel? I talk to them about what kind of travel they want. And I know about how much it's going to cost.
7: Knowing you, you probably plan their trips for them. I mean,
8: yes,
7: you probably
8: do,
7: give them their itinerary.
8: Yes, we do, if they want me to. We started a travel advisory service. Mel, my wife did. Okay.
7: See, I didn't even know that, but how did I know?
8: I know you did. It just, yeah. Because we travel so much. We do stuff. She writes. She's an author. She goes places. We put all it together. And then we help people. It's always about helping people.
7: Well, we're going to take a quick commercial break, but you need to come back. We're going to talk more about the importance of a financial plan and how to get to that yummy financial lifestyle that you want to get to because you worked so, so hard for it. 520-544-4909. We'll see you in just a couple minutes.
10: This is Money Matters with Dean Greenberg of the Greenberg Financial Group. I'm Spike Spangl. Dean, what really got you started in this industry?
8: It was because I was working for Ford Motor Company. I had ordered all the dealerships and I kind of looked at things and I said, this is not what I want. So I went back and got my MBA in finance and investments and said, I'm going to work on Wall Street. I didn't really know the journey I was going to have until later on, 1987, when the market crashed.
10: Yeah. Black Monday.
8: Black Monday. The only person in the company of 600 and some odd brokers. I was buying IBM and I opened a $500,000 account. So they say to me, hey, this is unbelievable. How did you do this? What did you do? I just said, because I thought it was the right thing to do. Down 20%, it was probably a good time to buy. And I was more of a technician and an advisor and an educator at that time. Long story short, they tell me a week later, I never owned the stock. The back offices back then could not handle a billion shares a day. So a week and a half later, they tell me I don't own it. And I needed to call a client to tell them they didn't own the stock. And I told them that they should pay the client. Next day I came in, my box of stuff was in there, and they told me I was fired. And I went to go see the guy I knew to go get a job. And he said, Dean, I'd hire you tomorrow, but you need to start your own business. I laughed at him and said, how am I going to start my own business? I only have $5,000. He said, figure it out. We're all salesmen. You educate. You care about the markets. You care about your clients. So I guess I figured it out.
7: Hello and welcome back to Money Matters. I'm Sarah Peterson here with Dean Greenberg. We are talking about lifestyle and how you retire into a lifestyle. And if you don't really know what you want that lifestyle to be, then you need to pause before making that decision. Because how are you going to plan financially if you don't have a vision for what you want your life to be?
8: I'll tell you what my experience is with people. When they retire, they don't spend that much money. They kind of get their feet wet. They might do one thing. Okay, this is what we planned on doing. We're going to do it. Then, whether it's a kitchen or travel or car, whatever it is, they do one thing. And then they don't spend money for 2 or 3 years because they want to see how they feel. You know, where the budgets. Then they start spending more money. And what I've seen is people from 65 to 75, it's a bell curve, is when they spend the most money going up.
7: 65 to 75?
8: Right. They have the health. They still have their energy, and that's when they spend more money. On the other side of 75 to 85, they start decreasing it. After 85, you're hardly spending that much money on the things that you're spending from 65 to 75.
7: Maybe on healthcare now, yeah.
8: Right, it's a difference you're spending it on. So the extras you spend early, it's a bell curve, so it goes up and then it comes down to about 75, maybe 80, I'll give the top to most people. But it's around 75, give or take a few years on each side, that they stop going on these trips because it becomes difficult to go from place to place to place. They go see the things that they've always wanted to see, or they do the things that they want to do. You know what I mean? Even, you know, U of A's in the Final Four. Even if you just went there for the weekend, that was going to cost you $5,000-$6,000 by the time you were done.
7: Stop it.
8: By the time you're done with tickets, depending on if you had to scalp them or not, the airlines, the hotels, the going out and partying, eating, from Thursday to, you know, usually you would leave on Tuesday. Because if, I mean, some people might have left early because we lost, but think about that. Everything costs so much money. Go to Disneyland.
7: We're going in a few weeks. I don't want to talk about it.
8: With six people, it's going to cost you $40,000.
7: Well, Costco now has Disney tickets really reasonable. If you get them in advance, it's a pretty good trick.
8: Yeah, what about the hotel?
7: I know.
8: What about breakfast with Goofy that costs you $150 a person?
7: Look.
8: And you're going to do it. I promise you.
7: Look, but here's the thing. That's what we were talking about before is like, you know, I'm doing the things now because I'm realizing how quickly they grow up and get out of the house. And then there's going to be different priorities, right, when they're out. And then hopefully there's a segment of time where we can decide what we want to do based on just our needs. But
8: the only suggestion I always say to parents, if you want to help your kids once they're out on their own, do it in a manner that it would be like money you have put away that you think that, you know, for them to inherit later on for positive things, like helping with a down payment for a house. Mm-hmm. Okay? Do not do things that are negative. Don't pay off their credit cards. Mm-hmm. If you pay off their credit cards, they're only going to go ahead and let them run up again and come begging for someone to pay them off again. Don't enable them to do the wrong thing. Enable them, help them do the right things. You know, and put investments away. You know what, now? And I already told everyone in the family with my grandkids, your toys are getting cut in half over Christmas and everyone give you money to put into your Trump accounts.
7: I love that.
8: Okay? So if you spend $200 on a kid for Christmas, buy him 100 stuff and put the other 100 into the Trump account.
7: I think it's like a case study. I've got 4 kids and you can see if you gave each one of them $5, where that $5 would go. One would leave it there and it would turn into $8 in a few years. One would spend it immediately on a Starbucks. One would, you know what I mean? It's so much of spending is just who we are inherently, emotionally. And we've really got to teach them.
8: I love Amazon, but it's
7: so
8: going
7: easy
8: to probably become the number one reason people get divorced in the future.
7: It's so easy to click that button by now.
8: Okay, are you kidding me? I can't tell you how many of my friends are like, how many Amazon packages do you get a day? We're going crazy. It doesn't stop. It is so many people. And multiple times during the day. And the dogs go crazy every time the Amazon person comes.
7: It's way scary. But on the flip side, if you were walking up and down the aisles in, say, Target or something, you may pick up a whole bunch of stuff that you
8: don't
7: need.
8: You have to get there to do it.
7: Yeah, you got to make the effort.
8: Okay, now it's you don't even have to get up.
7: It is just so interesting. This generation has so much to contend with. And I think it's so important to say that it's never too early to start planning because there is no perfect time. It's
8: people that are in their 30s, and have children and are growing, they need to come in. We had someone that come in, they're making some pretty good money. He's 30-something, 125, 140 grand. He had 40, 50 grand in debt.
7: Wow.
8: So we had to redo his debt situation. We had to go ahead and go to a no-fee credit card so he stopped paying all those interest rates. Get that down. Get him to stop increasing the amount of money he's putting away for retirement. Then you can start investing for somebody. Mm-hmm. But right now, you know, they don't realize how much that's hurting him. So you got to set up the budget. But you know what he didn't have? He didn't have life insurance. He's got 3 kids or 4 kids.
7: Oh, wow.
8: He had no life insurance. I said, the first thing you're buying is life insurance. Go get cheap life insurance, that $1 million for your family.
7: Especially because it's a lot cheaper.
8: And he's younger.
7: 30s.
8: Yeah, he was younger. Absolutely. I said, because you can't even live on the 100 and some odd thousand you are now. What is your family going to do if you're not here?
7: Listen, these are conversations everybody needs to hear. And this is something to not be intimidated by, but to be excited by. Because if you're not on the right path to where you want to be to retirement, it's better to learn now, right? Until we know to get on there. And I think we got to take that intimidation and that fear factor off the table, because all this is really just educating yourself.
8: Education is the most important thing. We take the time to educate you until you understand it. You can ask 100 questions. We'll keep answering for you to understand. Because if you are comfortable and understand, then that's where the trust comes in. And when you have trust between an advisor and a client, then you can make everything work.
7: You know what? I love how you educate. We could all use it. And I hope that you have learned something, because I know I always do. 520-544-4909. Give us a call, and we hope to see you soon on the next Money Matters.

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4: 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I'm Angelo Bavaro, Fox News, with November right around the corner. Vice President J.D. Vance and former Vice President Kamala Harris are making a big push for their parties.
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7: Where a Fox News poll shows about 42% of voters feel they are falling behind financially. Vance acknowledged more work has to be done, saying Rome was not built in a day. He's making an appeal to farmers who are crucial in the agriculture-heavy state. Former Vice President Kamala Harris will appear alongside Democratic Senate candidate Abdul El-Sayed in Michigan on Tuesday. It comes as El-Sayed comes under scrutiny once again for his ties to streamer Hassan Piker, who made some controversial comments in a recent interview, including that the U.S. conducts more terrorism than Al-Qaeda.
4: Election Day, November 3rd. A federal appeals court rejecting a Trump administration policy that allows the quick deportation of migrants to third countries.
8: The three-judge panel of the Boston-based First U.S. Circuit Court of Appeals largely upheld the decision by a lower court judge that declared the Department of Homeland Security's policy to allow migrants to be sent to countries other than their own without giving them a chance to raise safety concerns unlawful. The Trump administration has entered into a series of agreements that have allowed the U.S. to send more than 25,000 migrants to at least 29 third countries. District Judge Brian Murphy, an appointee of former President Biden, found the policy failed to protect migrants' due process rights and could lead to swift deportation without notice to unfamiliar and potentially dangerous countries. The case is likely headed to the U.S. Supreme Court. Lisa Lacerra, Fox News.
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11: 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Welcome to Premier Retirement with Jeff Vogan, the radio show that gives you the straight talk and honest answers you need to help you reach your wealth management and retirement goals through smart investing and careful planning. On today's show, we're going to be talking about the recent AI hype. Is AI out to kill us? We'll find out more about that from Jeff. Also, the retirement tax window that most people ignore or waste. 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And finally, the retirement bucket list has a price tag. 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My name is Jeff Shade. 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Hey, Jeff, how you doing today?
12: Doing great. Always fun to be with you on this weekend and with our listeners.
11: Glad to hear that, Jeff. I hope everybody's having a great weekend. We got a lot to talk about on today's program. My wife came to me last week and said, hey, I just saw in the news that AI is going to kill us all. Apparently, there is an Anthropic researcher warning, and it came across the internet, and it got more views than almost anything that's ever been put out there. And it said that in 10 years, AI is going to come after all humans and kill us. Now, the first question that I have, AI is a software in my computer. If I don't like what it says, I'm just going to turn the computer off. So I think what they're talking about is that artificial intelligence has the ability now to maybe talk amongst itself and come up with its own nefarious intentions. And all this is going to be put into a robot and the robots are going to kill us. So let's talk to you, Jeff, about this, because you seem to have some intelligence about this sort of thing. Do you think that AI really is a threat to human beings right now, or will it be a threat to humans in 10 years?
12: Well, I think anything's a threat to human. Look at the internet. As much good as it gives us a whole bunch of horrible things too. Like just all the crap you can get on, all the nefarious activities you can do online now. Addictive things. I was just thinking about gambling over the weekend, how some of my friends and family just can't stop betting and stuff. And some of them can't afford to bet. Thankfully, they don't bet money they can't afford to lose. But I know that's a problem with somebody. Their internet can always cause problems because the normal human being has tendencies to be carnal in nature and just take care of the flesh and, I guess, personal interest rather than the greater good. I think AI is developed to kind of be that same way, to take care of its own personal interests and not really be there for the greater good, even though it's programmed to be so. They've had some interesting things that I've heard. I don't know that AI is going to be put into a robot where they're going to walk around and kill us, but they probably could, or they could program things that might kill us, like maybe program things where your car won't work and it makes you crash, or it gases out you in your own house because it changes something in your lets the gas turn on or something. I mean, it could probably find ways to kill us off if it wants to, if it thinks we're a threat to it. I think it's interesting that Anthropic and some of the executives that have gotten to that level and some of the programmers that are in these AI programs are scared of it. I actually talked to a couple of founders of the ChatGPT, was a keynote speaker earlier this year at a conference I went to in Florida, and he says he won't even let his kids have a cell phone until they're 18. He says, I'm just scared of it. And, you know, he's also explaining all the cautionary tales of what could happen. Some of the recent stuff, there's agents like AI agents that basically start talking, compete with each other in their own programming and have developed their own language to try to make the other AI robot or AI agent not understand what it's doing, so it can do things in the background and not be seen, so it can have a competitive advantage. I think the AI race, and it's said by some very prominent voices in the planet, that's to say whoever ends up harnessing and owning AI is going to rule the world. And they will, because they have the upper hand on everybody. Right now, even the founders and the people that have developed AI probably are more important and more powerful than any president of any country, including our country, China, and anybody else, just because of what they have and what it can be used for. So I hope the world is always supposed to be a great place and we're all supposed to do everything for the betterment of the world. But we know that there's all kinds of nefarious and corrupt ideals and values that don't go along with what we've been taught in Sunday school, that don't go along with what a true Christian or religious God-fearing person would believe or do. And it can be really used in the best interest of those who develop it. And I'm a little bit afraid of that. I also think, and just you see everything in movies and think, oh, wow, that would be so cool if that could really happen. And then 20 years later, you see it happening. You see, it's kind of like a foreshadowing or foretelling of the future every time we see these futuristic shows and things like that. I guess either are ideas for people to start developing technology that will do those things. And with the creative minds and the computing power and all the technology that we have available to us today, they're getting some things done that I didn't think I'd see in my lifetime. The progress that we've made is just amazing. So to believe that AI could develop and it could turn on us is not an outrageous example. And I think if I start feeling that more and more as I go on, I think we're going to stop making 30-year retirement plans. We'll just make them for a decade and call it good, right? So yeah. I say that tongue in cheek, but I guess that would put a little less pressure on how long our money has to last. If AI is just going to kill us anyway, let's just go and spend it and have some good times. The thing is we got to pretend that we can harness it. We got to pretend that it's going to be there to serve us. We got to pretend that it's not going to kill us when we do our retirement planning. We have to always hope for the best and plan for the best, but we have to plan and accept the fact that there might be some of the worst things happen that we don't count on and don't want, but we have to plan for what ifs as well. And that's part of having a plan. If you want to bring it back, that question, which is kind of real off topic from retirement planning per se, but it really isn't. If the world's going to change, how do those changes fit into who we're going to be in retirement, what we're going to be able to do in retirement, what our attention and money is going to be focused on in retirement, or are we going to all try to move off the grid and live where no AI robot can find us and kill us, right? If it becomes that kind of a thing. I hope, here's the thing I don't believe, and that is, I don't believe that any government is going to be able to legislate any controls on it, because if anybody does, the other countries will say, well, we're not going to control it. We're going to let it go because we want to dominate AI. So I think it's pretty much the monster's let loose. It's no longer in the cage. It's out. We're not going to get it back in the cage. We're just going to have to learn to deal with it and learn to maneuver with it and learn to try to train it and try to control it in some way where it decides it wants to be our friend and it wants to be our ally and it wants to help us be better rather than like, unfortunately, most people who, I guess, get rich and

0: in all kinds of ways where we have to maybe even turn back to him and maybe focus more on our own spiritual connection, or maybe more of a personal revelation type thing, to where you're actually seeing through the deception and trying to use that light I think we're all born with to make better decisions and then get through it. Okay. But I think it has to start with those people who are programming it, and they have to, I think without us being like, America was founded on godly principles, right? In God we trust, you know, and it was all about freedom of religion. And it was all about God, the Christian God, not some of this other stuff that people worship. Right. So I might be a little bit religious and hopefully not offending any listener, but that's what I believe. And that's what I think my thoughts are founded on and based on in this regard. And that is, we've got to focus on those things that are truly important to us. And then all that nefarious activity around us won't suck us in, hopefully, or won't kill us. I mean, we've got to survive ourselves too. And it might not be just having enough money to live, but it might be making the right decisions and knowing how to discern truth from evil and good from evil and fact from fiction and so forth. So I think our work's cut out for us. I think the world's getting to be an exciting place. It's amazing how cool AI is. It's amazing all the technologies and all the comforts of life that we have that we didn't used to have, and all the choices that we have to make. But at the same time, they come with a price, and that is consequences if we choose wrong and we use them wrong. I just hope it all works out for the best. You know, I'm always praying for the best, hope for the best, pray for the best, also plan for the worst, and be sure you have guns and bullets and a place to hide if those AI robots come after us.
1: Well, Jeff, there have been many doomsday warnings over the years. Orson Welles had War of the Worlds, and he was warning the world that the aliens were here and they were going to get us. People were jumping out of windows. Of course, that was something that just never happened. And I do have faith, though. But just in case, I'm going to keep one eye looking over my shoulder at my computer. Talking with Jeff Ogun of Premier Retirement Planning and Wealth Management here in Tucson and Mesa, we're talking about AI and the possibility, according to the news, that it's going to be the end of us all in about 10 years or so. So if you'd like to talk to Jeff about that, anything else that applies to your retirement plan, our number 520-780-9059, 520-780-9059. I would like you to ask Jeff about a retirement that lasts 30 years and not 10 years. Jeff, we usually think about retirement as the day the paycheck stops, but you've said that there may be something financially valuable that happens at exactly this point. Your income may suddenly fall. And for once, that can actually be a good thing. Can you explain that?
0: Well, yeah, if you are talking about the retirement window between working and when you have to start using all that cash you've saved, there's some opportunities to plan typically between the time that you retire and you're no longer getting the biggest paycheck that you've gotten in your life. Because typically at the end of your career, that's when you get paid the most. Let's say you're heading towards 65. You want to retire at 65 when you get on Medicare, so you don't have to pay for your healthcare premiums, and you don't have to take your required minimum distributions out till you're 73. And of course, if you're not 65 yet, you probably don't even have to take them out till you're 75. But eventually the required minimum distributions out of a sizable 401k or IRA is going to hit you hard in the future. Let's say you have some savings. You say, well, I'm going to retire at 62 or 63, and I'll just kind of live off savings for a little while till I get to 65. I'll get on Medicare. I'll put off Social Security for a little while, and I'm going to try to live tax-free till then because I'm going to live on the money I've already paid taxes on. Well, that sounds all good and well for the next 5 years. But what if the couple million dollars you've saved for retirement ends up being $2 or $3 million by the time you have to pull it out? Now you have to pull out $200,000 a year and you're in your 70s and 80s. And then it goes up to $300,000 a year because you have to pull out more and more. The government forces you to. You don't want to be in the 20 or 30% tax bracket. You'd really rather be in the 12, or you'd rather live a little higher on the hog. Well, why not stay in at least the 20 or lower bracket, or the 22% lower bracket, but start it now, spending down some of those assets, moving some of those assets from future tax problems to a small present tax problem to avoid long-term tax problems. In other words, I'm talking about tax planning mainly. There's a tax planning window that is really critical between the time you retire, the first few years out of retirement, depending on how early or late you retire for that matter. Bottom line is, when you're earning a big paycheck, you're in a high tax bracket, and you probably don't think about doing tax planning because you're already paying taxes on everything you earn. Well, once you're not earning, now you have to pay taxes on everything you spend out of deferred accounts. You have to spend taxes on some of your Social Security, most likely. You're going to have to pay taxes on the pension money that you get, on the interest, the dividends, the gains you make in your mutual fund accounts that aren't in IRAs, and anything you pull out. Well, you might find out that you may be in a lower income, net spendable income bracket when you retire, and end up being in just as high of a tax bracket because all the taxes you have to pay and the things that you don't get to deduct and write off like you used to when you put money away in a 401k and didn't have to pay taxes on it. Now you have to take it out and pay taxes on it. So there's a lot of things that people don't really think about until they happen to hit them upside the head, and then they can't do anything about it. One of the things people overlook as well is your income is going to determine how much

0: The government charges you for your own Medicare insurance, even though everybody's paid into it their whole life. People who have made more money have paid more in. And when they get the benefits, they have to pay more to get their own benefits back, which is totally backwards, if you ask me. I think the people that don't pay in ought to pay a higher premium for getting all those extra healthcare benefits that they never paid for. In other words, the higher income people pay for them, and then they have to pay ongoing. So in order to save the most amount of taxes, we find that there's a tax planning window shortly after retirement. And sometimes it even happens as some people start winding down. Maybe in their early 60s, they want to do a little bit of consulting or part-time work so they can keep on their benefit plan, or they just want to make a little bit extra money to get to their goals. And they might be in a lower tax bracket for a while. We want to take advantage of those low tax brackets. We also want to take advantage of the lowest tax brackets we've had, as far as I can remember, in my lifetime, as far as how much you can make. You make almost $400,000 a year, actually a little over that if you're a married couple, and only pay taxes at a marginal bracket of 24%. I mean, how is that possible? It used to be not that long ago. It used to be, you know, anything over $100,000 or a couple hundred thousand dollars was taxed at more than half, almost 90% back in the probably 50, 60 years ago. So it's come a long way. And if we're only paying a fourth of our money, making $400,000, we pay $100,000, get to keep $300,000. I know that still sounds like a big chunk off the top. Then watch the government waste, it's even more sick. Bottom line is our tax bracket's low compared to what it could be. And if you look at the $40 trillion in debt and the continuing deficits we're running, the continuing stupid frauds that the government's allowing to happen, where all of our tax money's being thrown away and more debt is being created, I can't see a scenario or a future, unless AI somehow programs us out of it, I don't know, speaking of our last segment, but I don't know how to get out of that debt, and the government doesn't, because it's simple math, and the way the government does math is you just raise taxes when you have more to spend, right? And then you end up spending it instead of pay down the debt. I don't know how long that can happen before we have a total reset, a credit crisis. I think we might be on the verge right now. Ray Dalio, who's a expert in the credit cycles and history dating back clear to the Roman Empire, says that we're at the end of our rope and that's going to happen anytime soon. If we have to have a great reset where monetary is reset, where debt is monetized, you know, we could have a world recession to do all that. And I'm not trying to be a doom and gloomer, but there's a lot of things that can happen. And the only way I see out of it is somehow the government's going to raise taxes. They're going to have to do it. I think they're going to have to close some of the loopholes that the super wealthy get. Everybody's always running on that as the premise for running for office. But then they never do anything about it. I'm pretty well off and I'm in a pretty high tax bracket and I hate the taxes I pay, but I understand that they're going to come after me. They're going to come after anybody that makes a good income. The fact is, anything you could do now to look poor in the future and not be taxed is a good thing. So if you're planning on retiring soon, take advantage of these, what they call permanent tax brackets, but anything that's permanent in the government isn't permanent. It's all temporary and it can be re-legislated at any given time for a new permanent solution. And I think we have to be aware of that. So to answer your question, when you're in the high tax bracket while you're working and then you get in a low tax bracket, sometimes you feel like there's a sigh of relief. Let me just tell you, that might be a sigh of relief, but it might be a very short-lived sigh of relief when all of a sudden you have to start paying taxes on all your retirement money. You find out that in order to live anywhere near the lifestyle you expected, you're paying a third or more of all your income and all that savings to the tax man for the rest of your life, for the next few decades. What if you could just say, you know what, I've been biting the bullet, I've been paying a lot of taxes, I can do it for 3 or 4 or 5 more years and then be done and pay almost no taxes, that would be a good thing. And honestly, we have people come in and when we do a tax plan and show them how they can do a 4 or 5 year tax conversion plan and set aside assets using trust, tax code, Roth IRA conversions, LERPs and things like that, we can still give double or triple the current net worth to the children and save literally millions of dollars in taxes. In fact, we just had a person come in and their tax savings, and I'll just put that in perspective, their tax savings is going to be somewhere in the neighborhood of 60 to 70% of what their entire net worth is today. Well, think about it. For the next 30 years, $1 million may generate $3 million in income. If you're taxed at a third rate, that there's $1 million of taxes that are going to go out and you have $1 million current net worth. So in other words, it could be up to 100%, but this particular person, based on what we worked out, is 70% of their several million dollars is going to be returned to them as several million dollars in tax savings just by doing a little bit of work, biting the bullet and being a little uncomfortable for the next 4.5 years. So that can be done if you hate taxes like I do. I don't hate taxes as much as I hate the way they spend it and the abuses of it and the fact that it's all wasted. If it went to good causes and it went to places that I could tell it to go to, like I can to charitable causes and things like that, I can pick my church and charities and Autism Foundation and different things that we've supported over the years. But, you know, you don't get to tell the government what to do with your money. And then you find out what they're doing with it. And it just really ticks me off. I think the world is going to be a better place if you get to keep more of your tax money in the community, in your family, spending it on your own well-being, making sure you and your family are okay, and let the government throw away other people's money, the people that aren't savvy and that don't do tax planning. Unfortunately, it's going to fall on somebody, but it shouldn't have to fall on me or you, right? So let's do a tax plan.
1: 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Once again, that number, 520-780-9059. All right, it's time for Tax Tips with Taylor. Taylor Vogan's a CPA with Premier Retirement. And Taylor, when most of us look at our tax return, we probably look at two things. How much do I owe, or how much am I getting back? But when you look at somebody's 1040 form, you're looking for something completely different, aren't you?
2: Yes, for me, a tax return is essentially a financial snapshot. I'm not just looking at whether the return was prepared correctly or whether it was calculated correctly. Most tax software programs can do that just fine. I'm looking for clues about what can be done differently. A correct return can still reveal missed opportunities for us. So while the tax return tells us what happened, planning tells us what we should do next.
1: So in other words, you're looking through the windshield as opposed to the rear view mirror. So when somebody hands you a 1040 form for the first time, Taylor, where do your eyes first go?
2: So when I get a 1040 in my hands, I first look at total income and taxable income. I want to see what that top line number is. But then I also want to identify where that income came from. I want to see, are there wages? Are they still working? Is there pension income? Are they taking Social Security? Did they take IRA or traditional retirement account withdrawals that were taxable? Are they earning interest and dividends, capital gains? Do they have rental or business income? And the mix of that income matters, especially in retirement, because they have different tax treatments. A lot of times we come to this return already knowing some things about the client, but this helps us reveal maybe some things we didn't know.
1: So Taylor, you've given me some examples. Give me another example here. What are something that you might see that makes you say, hey, wait a minute, we should take a little closer look at this?
2: So the first point I kind of mentioned, large taxable IRA withdrawals are kind of number one. We want to see, did they have accounts, you know, other money they could have pulled from? Was this intentional? We want to be intentional with which accounts they have access to when they need that income. I also like to look at if they're recently retired, is it reflected in there? Has their income dropped? And is this possibly a planning opportunity for Roth conversions or other opportunities where it might be smart to accelerate income and recognize that in the current year? And these are just opportunities to analyze. They're not automatic recommendations, but they help us know where to look and where to run the numbers.
1: So I know a lot of people listening have a CPA that looks over their tax return. You're not just looking for tax mistakes. You're really looking for, as we said, opportunities. This is really planning, isn't it?
2: Definitely. In my experience, tax returns don't come to me with a lot of mistakes. But because we're looking through the windshield and not just the rearview mirror, while a tax preparer CPA might be concerned with this year's deductions and minimizing this year's taxes, I'm concerned about lifetime taxes and lifetime wealth. And we want to look ahead at what opportunities we have today in the current situation and make the most of that.
1: We're talking with Taylor Hogan of Premier Retirement Planning and Wealth Management, with an office here in Tucson and also up in Mesa. Of course, Taylor's on the staff here at Premier Retirement. What are some of the other clues that you can pick up from somebody's return, Taylor?
2: So besides distributions, I'm looking for high taxable interest from cash or CDs, or sometimes maybe lower taxable interest than we're expecting if they're in a high yield account. I'm looking for capital gains and losses on stocks that were sold. I'm looking for charitable contributions. That helps us to know how to plan if the client is charitably minded. I'm looking at, once again, IRA distributions and RMDs. If they are over 73 or 75 and they should be taking these required distributions, we should see that reflected in the tax return. I'm looking for the taxable portion of Social Security and whether they're taking that. And then, yeah, if they have a business income or rental income, I'm looking for that and seeing what opportunities they might have. Another one, loss carryforwards. We don't want to miss out on opportunities to take advantage of those. And then besides just planning around tax brackets, we want to also see if income's approaching IRMA thresholds, because that's one of those where you go $1 over and you're affected for the next year on your IRMA, which is your Medicare surcharge premiums.
3: Right, and that can get quite expensive, up to $500-$600 as opposed to $200 a month. I would imagine that this becomes particularly important around retirement because somebody's tax return can change dramatically once the paycheck disappears.
2: Absolutely. Retirement totally changes the income picture. While some retirees might be entering retirement thinking that their tax return is going to get more simple, oftentimes we see it gets more complicated. There's different sources of income now. There's Social Security to be concerned about. There's Medicare, the IRMA we talked about. They no longer have their regular paycheck. And so now we have to figure out where to pull that income from. And in the early years of retirement, their taxable income might be very low. And, you know, rather than taking advantage of a low tax rate, it might be smart to do some Roth conversions or recognize income now and take advantage of those low tax years.
3: So I think the takeaway from Tax Tips with Taylor today is that don't think of your 1040 as just the final score from last year's taxes. Think of it as a roadmap that may show you where your tax planning opportunities are for the years ahead. Taylor Vogan, CPA with Premier Retirement, thank you so much.
2: Thank you.
3: Time for a break here on Premier Retirement. Coming up, we've got listener questions, and then later on, the retirement bucket list has a price tag. Fund the big years before they disappear. When Premier Retirement continues after this on 790 KNST Tucson's Most Stimulating Talk.
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4: Forecasters say heavy rain is likely across much of the U.S. as summer winds down. A flood threat is in effect through the weekend from the plains to the East Coast. Thunderstorms are expected from Minneapolis to Grand Rapids, where millions will be subject to flash flooding and travel delays. The flood threat will then shift eastward through Tuesday across the Midwest and to the Northeast. Carrot Top is reportedly in a Las Vegas hospital after an attempted suicide. Jim Forbes has more.
5: TMZ says the Las Vegas comedian, whose real name is Scott Thompson, attempted suicide Friday and was rushed to a local hospital. The report says his Friday night show at the Luxor was canceled as a result. His representative told TMZ that, quote, Mr. Thompson is recovering in the hospital and is receiving the care and support he needs, and that his family and those closest to him, quote, respectfully ask for privacy. The 61-year-old Thompson is known for his prop comedy and has the longest-running show in Las Vegas.
4: I'm Lisa Taylor.
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25: 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You'll find this show and all of our past shows so you can stay on top of your journey towards a confident retirement. Our phone number, 520-780-9059. If you have questions you'd like to ask of us, simply give that number a call, 520-780-9059. We would love to talk to you here on a one-on-one basis. All right, Jeff, time for listener questions. Gary's in Dove Mountain. Gary says, "My wife and I are approaching retirement with substantial savings, but we also have a lot of our net worth tied up in our home. We could downsize and free up that equity, but we'd really prefer to stay where we are. How should retirees think about using home equity as part of their retirement plan? When might a HELOC or reverse mortgage make sense? And when is it better just to leave the equity alone?"
0: I mean, your house is basically tying up assets. Everybody talks about, oh, I don't want an annuity because it ties up my assets. No, it doesn't. You can cash that in. You can take a small penalty to get your money out, or you can get it out over time. You can't touch anything. You have to sell your house to get the equity out of your house, right? Well, no, you could do a HELOC and it doesn't cost you very much. You can use it anytime. You can pay it back. You can get a decent interest rate on it. You can reinvest it. I will say that I've met more rich people that are doing or very anxious to do a reverse mortgage compared to the poor people that it was meant for, or that we think it was meant for. Some people really have nothing but home equity left and they have to tap it. But if you tap it early, and by the way, my son Jordan he's from the mortgage business, so he kind of helped me understand this. There's a guy named Wade Fow who wrote a book on reverse mortgages and why the rich utilize all the tools in their bag and why they stay rich is because they're able to spend the equity in their house. And if they can borrow it at a low rate, it's kind of like their own personal bank. Use the money whenever you want to. The nice part is anytime you take money out or every time your home equity line grows, there's not a tax bill or a 1099 associated with it. So you can use it kind of like rich people who, like Elon Musk, he goes and buys a yacht. He doesn't cash in $1 billion worth of stock to pay half of it in taxes and have $500 million to buy it. Well, I don't know if a yacht costs that much. Maybe his does. Probably buy a rocket ship for that. But they borrow money. They say, like, why would I cash in stock that I think is going to go up, pay taxes on it, and then spend it on something that's a depreciating asset? Why not just borrow, gets the loan, gets paid off by appreciating stock, so I actually end up getting my yacht for free because of the appreciation of the stock because I borrowed against it. Same way with you. If you use equity in your house and the house continues to grow in value, even if you have to pay interest on money you've spent, it ends up getting eaten up by the value of the house that continues to grow in value. It's the same exact concept as LIRP, Life Insurance Retirement Plan, where you can buy life insurance, stuff extra money into a death benefit that's tax-free, and actually spend the death benefit or loan against that death benefit or loan against that home equity line of credit, which actually, interestingly enough, with a LIRP is bigger than the amount of money you put in. A house, you can only get out a small fraction, maybe a half of what the money you put in, but at least you could still use it and have half your home equity available to you if you need it. But I think reverse mortgages are super smart. You can actually buy a home equity line of credit, a reverse mortgage, or you can do a combination where you get a cash out, which might help you just pay off all your debt, maybe pay off that motorhome that you probably wished you hadn't borrowed money against anyway or something. And I know this doesn't sound like Gary, you're the one that would do this, but I mean, some clients, they might just have some stuff they just want to get rid of and they can do it at a much smaller interest rate by borrowing money from their house than the stupid 12% mortgage they took on the RV that they're traveling around the world, loving life. It's a lifestyle event that they expected to pay for and wanted to pay for, but they can do it cheaper by borrowing money against their house. You could leverage it even better by doing LIRPs, life insurance retirement plans. If you have substantial savings and it's like in a bank or if it's in a mutual fund or if it's in a dividend producing stock account and it's not in an IRA, or if it's something that generates a stupid tax bill every year that you don't even know what it's going to be because you don't know how much you're going to make or lose based on the trades you make or the profits you take or the profits you don't take, or based on the fact if you can't direct index it or whatever. I'm using some buzzwords that you might understand or might not. But the fact is there's all kinds of ways people play investing and act like it's sophisticated. But the bottom line is you never know at the end of the year how much taxes you're going to pay or not. It's hard to tax plan. Well, what if you took that non-IRA money, stuck it in a LIRP and borrowed against it, never having tax-free money, that's life insurance, and you had your home equity line of credit, so you've got your house and you've got all that equity that you could spend tax-free anytime you want to, never generating a tax bill, and you could live pretty high on the hog. You might be able to live on $200,000 or $300,000 a year and pay taxes on less than $100,000. I mean, how would that be? I have clients that are doing that, paying tax on way less than half the money they're generating based on the fact that they're using loans to fund their lifestyle, and those loans will be paid up on death, either by the sale of that property, which will increase in value. And by the way, if it doesn't increase in value, you get to spend that money anyway, and the reverse mortgage company eats it. There's an insurance policy, kind of like a little mortgage insurance policy that you buy when you buy them, that says, hey, if for whatever reason, this house isn't worth what I owe on it when I die, this insurance policy is going to pay the bank back the difference. And that's the only reason the bank's going to loan you that money, is because they know they're going to get it back. Now, they are pretty sure they're going to get it back based on the fact that there's going to be equity in the house. And by the way, whatever equity is in the house when you pass away, minus whatever you spent on the reverse mortgage, that still goes to your heirs. It does not go back to the bank. The bank is not in a reverse mortgage for extra profit. They're just in it for an interest rate return on the loan that they make you. And they loan it with the collateral of your house. That's all. So you still are in control of your asset. If you ever decide to sell the house, you can pay the loan off and go buy another house and do another reverse mortgage if you want to, or cash out and buy a smaller house and downsize later. But if you want to age in place, which sounds like you want to do, a reverse mortgage is a great way to add to what you consider as a substantial savings. Now, if you have substantial savings, I don't know if that means more than you can spend, but if it is, then why are you even worrying about using the equity in your house or having a credit line unless you want to increase your spending? My opinion is, if you can, why not? If you're not trying to save your house or a big nest egg for your kids or your heirs, if you've already set them up in life and they're okay, then enjoy your life. Spend every last dime if you want to. That's a perfectly valid plan. And I'm not going to think you're selfish for doing it. I'm going to think you worked hard and you got what you deserve. And I'm going to help you do it. If you just really bent on the idea that you want to leave your kids everything that you have earned and everything that you can make in retirement because you really love the challenge of living frugally or responsibly, as I prefer to say, then you can do that too. We'll help you do that if that's your value system and that's what really makes you happy and floats your boat. Some people are just really tight to the vest, never learn to spend money, and I can't even talk them into it, and that's okay. But if you want to spend money, I'll find ways to help you in the most responsible way without risking all your spending or that lifetime income that you need on things like the stock market and things you can't control. You can control mortgage interest. You can control loans. You can control insurance products. You can control income from annuities. Those things are all guaranteed. And so if you mix and match those with those things you don't care if they're guaranteed or not, those long-term assets that can bounce around with the stock market and be there for long-term use or be there for an inheritance in 20 or 30 years, and you don't really care if they're up or down in the next few years, then great. But if you want to spend more of your money and you're talking about using HELOCs and you've got substantial savings and you want to use reverse mortgages for income and stuff, then my sense is that you're trying to maximize income and we can help you do that in the most tax-efficient manner possible. And you're already on the right track by asking the right questions.
25: Gary, good question. Thanks for listening to us in Dove Mountain. And again, if you want to talk to Jeff further about this, the number 520-780-9059. We'd love to help you out with this. Jeff, next question comes from Anthony, listening to us in Catalina Foothills. And he writes, my wife and I are in our 60s. We have pensions, and most of our IRA money is still traditional. I understand the argument for Roth conversions, but why should I pay the taxes now? If my kids inherit the traditional IRAs, they can afford to pay the taxes later. Is there still a good reason for us to convert some of that money to Roth?
0: There's a lot of reasons you don't want to move money to a Roth, and that is just because it's inconvenient for you. If your kids are in a lower tax bracket, or if you don't really care what their tax situation is, and you want to maximize your own income, then it may or may not be the right thing to do a Roth conversion. Now, you might find that by doing a Roth conversion, not only do you pay a little more taxes up front, but you may save so much in taxes over the rest of your life and give your children a tax-free inheritance. You might find that it is well, not only within reach and reason to do it, but well, way in your benefit, I mean, to a large degree. But you know, you have to crunch the numbers to see. I mentioned earlier that it's not uncommon to find close to a half to basically as much as your liquid net worth is in tax savings just by doing aggressive Roth conversions early in that retirement tax window, like we talked about in our first session earlier today. I don't think, you know, if your kids inherit a traditional IRA and it's 100 grand and you have five kids, that's 20,000 each. I don't think it's going to cause a big bump in the road. It's also not going to be worthwhile to convert $100,000 into an IRA, pay 20,000 in taxes. When your kids inherit it, they might not pay anything in taxes because they can take it out over a 10-year period and probably never even be in a higher marginal tax bracket. They may or may not be. I don't know. The deal is you have to know what your tax bracket is now, what it will probably be in the future, what it would be if you converted to a Roth, and you want to convert or spend money or allow it to be inherited and taxed at the lowest possible tax bracket, period. That's really what we're looking at. And the math will prove that regardless of when it is, whether it's now at a low tax bracket or if it's later at a lower tax bracket, because you're in a super high tax bracket, your kids will never get to max it out like you are, because you're an executive at some company and have $10 million in company stock that's going to pay you out millions of dollars over the next 30 years. I mean, you're going to be in the highest tax bracket. It would be silly for you to do any conversions. Let whoever can get it pay taxes at a lower rate, or you can use a charitable type of an entity to give you some tax breaks and still pay your heirs and do a remainder trust of sorts. There's all kinds of ways, depending on your wealth status, to skin that cat, but it's not always just a given that you want to do Roth conversions. That's just kind of a buzzword and everybody thinks that's what everybody's supposed to do. It just depends. The math is going to prove out whether or not you do it or don't do it and how fast you do it if you do it.
25: Anthony, thanks for listening to us in Catalina Foothills. Again, if you want to further this conversation with Jeff, call 520-780-9059. All right, Jeff, John is in Vail, and John says, my wife is 55, plans to retire from teaching at 58. Years ago, we bought a variable annuity that we eventually stopped contributing to, and it's now worth about $14,000. She also has about $250,000 in a Roth IRA. What are our options for that old annuity? Can we move the money into a Roth, or is there a better way to handle it as we get closer to retirement?
0: I'm going to guess that because your wife's a teacher and you have an annuity that you bought, it's a variable annuity, you probably bought a 403B, which is a tax-sheltered annuity. I'm going to guess that's an IRA or what I would call a qualified annuity. And if that's the case, then you could actually convert that $14,000 over to the Roth, to the IRA. They may make you convert it to a Roth IRA first and then combine it with your Roth IRA, depending on how it's set up. But you could all do what's called an in-air transfer, where you transfer it from a retirement account to the Roth and they just give you a 1099 for the $14,000. They tell the IRS you put it into a Roth, so you'll have to pay tax on it, but you can combine those accounts and now manage it differently. So that would be what I would do. Honestly, I don't like variable annuities. They're way too expensive. I've never seen one that actually performed since the year 2000, roughly, when the market crashed with the dot-com bubble. Variable annuities seemed to be okay before that. They've just never caught my eye or garnered my attention because I've never seen one that's really outperformed. Unfortunately, there's like six different levels of commissions and fees that you pay on those. As an advisor, love the three or four that I benefit by, but I just think the math is not in your favor and I don't like doing those kind of things. So yeah, I don't like variables. I know some of the listeners or some people that have variables might think, but my variable's been doing great. Well, check it out. There's probably some things you could do that will give you better guaranteed income, better protection on principal, and just as good, maybe if not even better returns, and still have principal protection and fees under 1% instead of most variables have fees anywhere from about 2.5% to 4.5% if you add them all up. My personal bias, I hate variables and I haven't seen your variable, but since I haven't seen one I like in about 20 years, I would say just combine it with something and make it easy. It's not a life-changing amount anyway, even if it was performing super great. $14,000 is really just more of a headache to watch and to deal with than it is to just combine it into something that's more meaningful like the $250,000 IRA that you have already.
25: John, thanks for listening to us in Vail. And again, Jeff's number 520-780-9059. Very good question. If you've got a question you'd like us to answer on the air, you can get it to us by calling it in at Shelley if you want, 520-780-9059. Or you can go out to primrat.com, use the contact page there for use it on the air. You'll get a great answer. And we certainly would appreciate you reaching out to us because we always love to hear from our listeners. You can also use that same number, 520-780-9059, if you would like your complimentary Premier Retirement Roadmap review, absolutely no cost and no obligation. Jeff, here's something that I think happens to a lot of successful people. They spend 30 or 40 years saving money. They finally retire with, let's say, $1 million, maybe $2 million or more, or maybe $500,000. And then they're almost afraid to spend it. What's the point of having a great retirement plan if you're afraid to actually live the retirement you planned for?
0: Well, I can't tell you how many times I see that. I just got a new client 3 or 4 months ago that had a couple million in savings and they were in their 70s, actually late 70s, and just really playing it tight to the vest because they're in good health. They golf a lot. They like to play and they like to spend money, but they just really haven't spent very much, living on about a six-figure a year spendable income. And I showed them how they could bump it to almost 2 million and be guaranteed through using guaranteed income annuities. At their age, they pay out pretty high. And by putting about half their money in that kind of an asset, using Alert for some tax-free savings that doesn't create a tax bill while they use it or use other money, and then do some Roth conversions over the next couple of years and get their income to almost double what they were. So it's interesting now, you know, he's like tapping his account for like $10,000 extra per month because he can and knows he's not going to run out of money. He doesn't have heirs that he wishes to leave millions of dollars to, but he was so scared to spend money and it was just sitting there growing. And now he's got most of it in principal protected accounts. If the market's skittish and going weird like it has been the last few months, it's mostly flat to down on all the indexes. You know, if the trend continues where we end up getting a bad reaction from these rate hikes that are bound to be coming, the Fed's very hawkish about interest and we haven't seen the last of them. So we're going to probably be wrestling with higher interest. We're looking at other countries selling our bonds because they're scared to hold U.S. dollar denominations because we're purposely devaluing our currency in order to try to somehow revalue our debt, I think. That doesn't really bode well for the bond market, the stock market. There's a lot of things that I think are iffy. So if you've got all your money in scary assets and see what's happening right now, you should be a little bit more cautious because what if your 2 million went to 1 million? You really can't afford to be spending more than about 100,000 a year if you take, you know, your Social Security and stuff out of there and spend another 4,000 or 5,000 a month on top of that. But if you have a couple million, you've structured it correctly with income plans that guarantee income, add that to your pensions and Social Security, and you can get double that. Even if the market crashes on a small portion of your money, you're not losing your paychecks and you're not losing the peace of mind and you're able to go out and spend that extra money with confidence, knowing that you're not ruining the next couple of decades if you make it that long. So again, it's just a matter of making a plan, having the confidence to spend money. Too many people don't. I mean, I met a guy spending less than $3,000 a month. He's got everything paid off. He's got $3 million net worth. His wife wants to travel. He's scared to death. He's going to run out of money. I actually showed these guys a plan, an attorney a few years ago, and this one just will never leave my mind because I'm like, what is wrong with some of these people? It's like he's spending barely $3,000 a month and no bills. They don't travel very much. They save and save and save to go on one little trip to Sedona or something. She's like, we have all this money. He says, yeah, but we're in our 60s. We live 30 years. We have to make sure that $30,000, if it comes out of there, is going to be enough. I'm like, well, how is that the case? He says, well, inflation could eat it up, but we might have to spend $100,000 a year in 20 or 30 years. And if we don't make any money on it, blah, blah, blah, blah, blah. I said, well, what do you mean? What if you don't make any money? What if you could guarantee you make money on it? Guarantee that you never lose money. Anyway, he went back to some of his lawyer friends at his firm and they said, oh, that sounds too good to be true. I'd run from the guy. And he goes, they said it's too good to be true. That's what I thought. So I would never do this with you. I'm like, what the heck? We do it all the time and it really works. It's been working for 30 or 40 years. I mean, I've been working these type of plans for people that have already enjoyed a 30 or 40 year retirement that came to me almost 40 years ago at the same age he is and have passed away in their 90s. A couple of them are still kicking. And the plans actually do work if you don't lose your money. So if you want to put it all at risk, yeah, you better be playing it tight to the vest. If you want to diversify and use the tools that are available to you, even though Wall Street says they're bad because Wall Street loses access to them, they lose fees on them, and they don't want you to do it because they're selfish and they only care about Wall Street, not you. They don't care about you. A person that calls himself a true fiduciary ought to care about you. And some of them that say that on TV are the furthest thing from fiduciaries I know, that they won't sell you the products that are correct for you. They just sell you the ones that make them the most money. And so be careful as you look for an advisor, as you look for products, that you make sure that you have the confidence that you can retire and spend your money and that you have some sort of a backup plan that's actually backed up by math, that's backed up by guarantees, that's backed up by contracts, that proves that you're not going to run out of money. Otherwise, you should be scared. And unfortunately, the majority of people, at least when I meet them, are living that lifestyle because they've never known anything other than a 401k in the stock market. So it's time to broaden your horizons. Look for the other opportunities and live life. Unfortunately, these people came to me about 15 years after retirement, but at least they're better late than never, in my opinion. But it's cool to see them call, hey, I need another $5,000. We're going to go on a trip. We're going to do something fun. Is that okay? Yeah, it's in your plan. We've already planned for this. Go spend it. Now they're trying to figure something fun to do every day so that they can enjoy what they haven't enjoyed the last 15 years because they've been scared. We don't want you to retire scared. We want you to retire smart. You retire smart, you spend more money, you save more taxes, and you wake up happy every day because you know you're not going to derail your plan with those things that you can't control.
25: Talking with Jeff Hogan of Premier Retirement Planning and Wealth Management. Jeff, what about the retiree who says, I want to leave as much money as possible to my children and forego that Corvette that I've always wanted? What's the issue there?
0: Well, I think Corvettes are cool and you're missing the boat. That's what I'm going to first say. But
25: yeah,
0: I don't know if that's what your value system says, is I'd rather my kids be better off than I am. I think you ought to reassess and say, are my kids going to really appreciate it? Are they just going to go squander the money, throw it down on some stupid expenditures and have it be gone when you could have done it yourself and enjoyed it when they might not appreciate it as much? The fact is you appreciate what you've earned because you earned it. You stored it. You sacrificed to have it. And are your kids going to appreciate it the same way? Maybe not. Maybe it's a gift that you think is going to keep on giving, but it's not really going to be that big a deal. And maybe you have saved it. Just reassess your values. Make sure that that's really what you want. If you do, we can help you do that. I would say there's some efficient tax ways to do it. If you want to have them keep the most possible and you're in a low tax bracket, convert some of it to a Roth 401k. Maybe put it in a life insurance retirement plan if you're young enough to qualify for that. You get a nice little extra benefit. Plus, you get some long-term care coverage and preserve more of your assets. And somehow you would need that later in life as well. It could just leave the home equity and spend all your cash, or you could do a reverse mortgage, spend all your home equity and invest the cash, or give it to them right now and take trips to Disneyland and take the grandkids on cruises. And you could do all kinds of different things that still give those assets or the funds to your children, but maybe can live the best of both worlds where you both get to enjoy them and you get to see them enjoy them. And maybe those memories will be a lot more valuable than $500,000 in cash that they just pay off a house with, pay some debt with, send a kid to college and go, wow, where did that money go? Glad we had it, but no big deal. You know, and nothing really comes of it other than some bills get paid off. So again, it just all depends on you. There's no reason somebody can't have that goal. You might want to look at different options for dealing with how to leave it, though. And that is, do you want to just leave it in a big tax deferred account in an IRA that you never spend, and then you leave them a big tax bill? Or do you want to make it even more efficient for them and do other options? Do you want to kind of find the happy medium in between leaving them kids a legacy and enjoying a little bit of that life yourself? Because I think you might end up feeling like maybe you gave up a little too much. If you get later in life and find out you can't travel and wish you had, or you can't do certain things or own certain things that you kind of had a goal, maybe that Corvette or whatever, and say, gosh, you know what? We've got plenty of money for the kids. They're doing fine now that we're getting old enough to retire, or retire, I mean, literally, as in deceased. But maybe it's like, oh, they didn't really need the money in the first place. And we had a real boring 60s and 70 decade because we were too scared to spend our money. We wanted to leave it for the kids. And now what do you know? They're okay. And now all we're doing is giving them a whole bunch more money that they're going to have to pay taxes on. And now they have even more burdens and nobody got the benefit of it except the government and people that didn't need it. So keep it all in perspective. I think there's a balance between what you're opinion is or your values are, maybe what I see as a retirement that people tend to enjoy, because I've seen it over the last several years. I've seen people ride that retirement boat off into the sunset, and I've seen people, you know, get really scared to do anything. And I've seen people that have done a lot of stuff. And I will tell you, I enjoy meeting with those people that are having fun and have smiles on their faces, rather than the people that are always scared about running out of money and are scared to spend it and just want to do it for other people instead of themselves. So keep all those things in perspective. That might give you a little food for thought.
1: So, Jeff, maybe the retirement plan shouldn't simply answer, will my money last until I'm 95? It should also answer, what can I afford to do while I'm 65?
0: Yeah, there's three phases of retirement: the go-go years, the slow-go years, and then the no-go years, right? We've talked about that many times. And if you break your retirement in from, let's say, 65 to 95, which is probably the majority of retirees are probably going to make it maybe 30 years. Some do over, but not many. But let's just say it's a 30-year retirement. Each decade, the go-go years are expensive. The slow-go years are really kind of boring and not expensive. You've kind of got all the places you want to go. You kind of settle in and you do stuff, but the kids are old enough to bring the grandkids to you, and they probably live all over the place, and you just probably don't like traveling 10 times a year anymore. So you slow down and you spend less money. And that's typically a time when we see net worths actually increase, even though they may decrease a little bit. And you could do a spend down plan in the first decade. That's totally fine. Have all those memories. You know, I thought I was really happy that I retired, or that I was able to travel for the last 20 years. I mean, extensively, I've gone to all kinds of places. I mean, multiple times a year, overseas plenty. And I thought, well, isn't it great that I'm getting this travel before I retire? I can't wait to retire. I can even do it more. But now it's like, I've been there. I don't know that I want to retire. I might just sit around here and golf every day. I don't know. That might be right retirement. I don't know. I think after a while, you kind of get tired of doing those things that you've always waited to do and wanted to do. And so maybe in the slow-go years, you do cheaper activities, you eat out less, you just hang out with friends and enjoy life, do a little bit more gardening, stick around the house and don't spend money. And all of a sudden your net worth grows. But guess what? The slow go years and then the no go years come. And sometimes those no go years are expensive too. Those might be when you need assisted living, when you might need a little health care, when you might need to go to get some treatment for something that Medicare is not going to cover and you want to get it because it's shown that it creates a better health situation. I know people that spend tens of thousands of dollars every year on special physicals and things to help them with longevity and health that, you know, isn't covered. And you might, as you get older, you might need to spend a little bit more money on that kind of thing. So it kind of starts off high, goes a little lower, and then comes out a little higher. Plan accordingly. And it's okay if you don't have a plan that starts low and ends high because somehow you think inflation is going to dictate how much you spend your money. It's going to be lifestyle. It's going to be the phase of life that you're in. Don't forget to enjoy the first decade, because if you don't enjoy the first decade, you're always going to regret it and not enjoy the next two.
1: 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So for Jeff Vogan, I'm Jeff Shade, wishing you a great weekend. 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
11: Big week ahead. I'm Paul Stevens, Fox News. President Trump is getting set to join world leaders attending the UN General Assembly next week in New York City.
12: President Trump is expected to repeat his calls that Iran cannot have a nuclear weapon when he addresses the United Nations General Assembly in New York next week. Despite the war, the State Department has allowed a core Iranian delegation to attend the event. Iranian President Masoud Pezeshkian is reportedly one of the officials who has been granted a visa, but a senior administration official did not say whether there will be any meetings between the U.S. and Iran. The General Assembly comes against the backdrop of Chinese President Xi Jinping's state visit to D.C. China's relationship with Iran is under the spotlight. China is accused of propping up Iran's war machine by buying its oil, supplying the regime with weapons and even intelligence that's helping to target U.S. troops, allegedly.
11: And that's Fox's Madeline Rivera. And the Wall Street Journal reports U.S. officials think Iran obtained high-resolution satellite images of an American base in Jordan from Chinese entities before an attack that killed 3 U.S. service members. President Trump, meantime, announcing a major security deal with Denmark and Greenland that will expand the U.S. military presence on that Arctic island.
27: President Trump declaring victory in this historic deal with Greenland and Denmark, writing in a Truth Social post that the deal, quote, "I am pleased to announce the United States of America has entered into an agreement with the Kingdom of Denmark and Greenland that gives the United States permanent control over security and all other needs in Greenland, completely addressing all of our many U.S. concerns there. Will be no cost to the United States. We will immediately begin the process of developing a large military presence in the appropriate part of Greenland. Additionally, from now on, no U.S. adversary can ever have a base in Greenland, have a military presence in Greenland, or make sensitive investments in Greenland without our express written approval."
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29: Hello and welcome to Money Matters. I'm Sarah Peterson, here with Dylan Greenberg of Greenberg Financial Group. Dylan, so great to see you.
30: It's good to see you as always, Sarah. How you doing?
29: So great. This is our first time having a show, just the two of us.
30: It is.
29: Your dad, Dean's not here. You are now the president of Greenberg Financial Group. So this is kind of a big deal. And I think it's great that we get to hear your voice and how things are changing over.
30: Yeah, it's exciting. We have a new structure that we started this year where I became the president. We have Todd Glick Jr. as the COO and compliance guy. And then we have Sebastian Borsini as a financial advisor. And then obviously my dad still is CEO. So we kind of just redid the structure a bit, but it's in the same idea that we're still doing the plans every day. It's either me and Todd, Todd and Sebastian, or me and Sebastian doing the plans, and then my dad and Dave Sherwood oversee things, and then I'm taking over overseeing the trading and actual investment. Say you become a client, that's all, most of the investment that's going on, that's okay. going to be me doing that.
29: I love it. I mean, the team perspective is something you guys have always kind of discussed. I love that there's not just one person when you call, mm-hmm. there's this whole team perspective, but also given that you and Todd are so much younger than the typical, you know, financial advisor or retirement planner, so to speak, how do you feel when people respond to that when they're coming to talk to you?
30: I mean, for me, I've been in the business 9 years now.
29: That's
30: so it's going fast. Yeah. Todd's been in the business for 4 years. Sebastian for 3 years.
29: You also grew up with this around,
30: So like growing up, I would watch the markets with my dad when I was 3 years old. That's kind of what got me first interested in, and then did that, and then went to school and everything. But now I've been working with my dad for 8 years, been in the business for 9 years.
29: Nice.
30: It goes quick, but also, I mean, I'm in my 30s now, so I don't feel quite as young as I did when I was in my 20s. But with the knowledge that you learn and everything just kind of being thrown into the fire, it really accelerates your learning curve. We're not in a room where we're just making calls, like if you're out of Merrill Lynch or something like that. You start working here at Greenberg Financial, we got thrown in the fire real quick because we're a small business. So I was learning everything right away. So now 8 years in, it feels like I've been there for 20 years.
29: Yeah.
30: Because you got to learn everything. And like, I mean, we started doing financial planning 5 years ago. So my first half of my career was really just money management. That's what I was really learning, the intricacies of that through my dad, through Dave Sherwood and all of that. So learning the financial planning side came second, which we've been fully into now for 5 years. But yeah, it's been interesting.
29: So it's a different perspective sort of, right? Like to look at financial planning from that perspective of, you know, retirement. The way we plan in our 20s, 30s, 40s mm-hmm. is a lot different than we get to midlife.
30: Oh, yeah. I mean, the way we can plan, so like our financial plan that we have is better for people if they're 50 or 60 or 70, getting ready for retirement, in retirement, in the sense of the confidence that we have, the confidence percentage of, is it going to work? Are you going to run out of money? If you're in your 20s and 30s, it tends to show 0%. Because there's so many things that can change in 20, 30 years mm-hmm. of your life. But the reason we like starting with people in their 20s and 30s is because you want to be ready. You want to have an idea of what's going on. If you have a kid, if you get a new job, if you get married, if you want to buy this house, buy the car. Those are the type of new things that are going to happen throughout your life in your 20s and your 30s and your 40s. So to have a plan start right away, you're going to keep going with it and keep altering it throughout your years. So then when you come to your 50s and 60s, you'll be fine. You'll have your plan. You already have that habit built.
29: But there's maybe a fear for a lot of people that if they have that plan can somehow restrict them, or you're going to tell them, hey, you don't have enough money to do the things you want to do. But that's in fact not the case.
30: Yeah. So really there's a percentage of people out there in the U.S. that only have a financial plan. That's 33%, which is not high at all. But there's a few different reasons for that. One is that they're can cost $7,500 sometimes, $5,000. And you say, okay, I'm in my 30s. I don't want to spend that money yet on that. I got other things I need to do.
29: Yeah.
30: Or it's the fear that we're going to show you're going to run out of money. And that's what you're talking about. Like, we're going to have to restrict you on your spending habits in retirement. But mostly what this financial plan does, 90% of the time would be on high end of it, is it gives you permission to spend more than you expect.
29: Because
30: Yeah, exactly. And that's usually what our clients walk out of feeling better and more prepared to spend more. Because a lot of people, they don't want to necessarily leave a huge inheritance. They're like, it's my money, I work for it, I want to spend it down. If there's any left over, which there most likely will be, then my kids or whatever will get it. So we're like, okay, in that sense, you got to spend more money. But they built 30 years of habits of not spending money because they want to save. Now they're going to spend their nest egg that they saved. It's a hard transition.
29: I know each generation has such a different psychology built around spending. It's crazy. Mm-hmm. I mean, the next generation, my kids' generation, they have no fear of spending.
30: Oh,
29: it's kind of scary on that regard.
30: People in their 70s tend to be the best savers because they grew up with parents from the Depression era.
29: Mm-hmm.
30: So their parents were penny pinchers. They were saving money because that's how they grew up. So then the baby boomers on the older end are just savers. So then get them to spend money so they don't leave any left over is very difficult. But it's a good problem to have,
29: it's
30: really.
29: It's a great problem to have. But I think the reality is why wouldn't we want to know? I mean, if you're going to tell me right now, Sarah, you don't have enough to do the things you want to do in your retirement. I want to know now versus in 10, 15 years, 20, you know, I would like to be able to, okay, what do I need to do differently in order to get there? I don't want to wait until right before I'm about to retire.
30: Like, do I need a change? Okay, I gave myself 10, 15 years to make a change so I can be ready.
29: There's got to be a runway.
30: Rather than, I want to retire at 65, so I just start making this at 60. The five-year runway is a lot shorter. So if you do it, but it's fear. It's the fear of knowing what you don't want to know, in a sense. Like, if they don't have enough money, some people don't necessarily want to know that. They want to live in the dark and just hope it works out.
29: And I think it's just crazy. Our lifestyles have just become so busy and inundated with information. I think a lot of people, including myself, we just get so overwhelmed by all the information and also misinformation. Mm-hmm. It's hard to know, you know, there's a lot of, it used to be water cooler speak when I was growing up, but now it's internet. Even I'm guilty. I'll send my kids a, you know, a social media feed that I see and they'll go, Mom, that's AI. Or they'll go, did you fact check that? And I'm like, gosh, everything, you have to really revisit it three times to know whether you're getting fed information, misinformation, you know?
30: Well, you got to do your due diligence after 100%. That. You can't just bank on that AI, that it's not AI, that it is the truth. You have to go research yourself, which a lot of people don't, because they're just going to bet that is the correct thing. But a lot of the time it's not, especially nowadays. AI has become more and more realistic. So it's hard, especially for people in their 60s and 70s who weren't used to the internet, and they're looking at it, they're just believing it, a little gullible sometimes.

0: what you want, which is not going to be the same for somebody else because you don't have the same
1: goals. Well, you made that analogy of it being just like WebMD, and I feel the same. It's your financial health and your actual physical health. These two things are the most important things you have, and you don't want to listen to advice that's not tailored to specifically you on either one of those things. This is like the kind of thing where we need to visit this and revisit it.
0: Yeah, exactly. And I mean, talking about like the restriction and the permission to spend more, we have a client where they came in and they did a financial plan and they had like about, well, $1.5 million saved up, and they were nervous that they're going to outspend their money. So they've been spending roughly $4,000 a month, which is less than the 4% rule. So they can spend more because they didn't want to necessarily leave a retirement.
1: Sure, they loved you.
0: They didn't necessarily want to leave an inheritance.
1: Yeah.
0: So like, how do we spend this down? And what do we do? So we're saying, okay, you can spend much more. You can almost double your spending and you'll be fine. And for them to see that and realize that, they were very happy, but also nervous, because then they still have to digest it and believe that they can spend more if they want to do what their goal is and not
1: leave inheritance. So much psychology that goes to spending. And I think that when we come back from this commercial break, I really want to talk more about how to remove that fear factor. And let's talk about the facts, because the reality is you can't. You don't know what you don't know. Mm-hmm. And we have to all get educated on this. And our education starts with just a simple phone call. 520-544-4909. Please stay with us. We'll take a quick commercial break and we'll be back with more of Your Money Matters.
2: This is Money Matters with Dean Greenberg of the Greenberg Financial Group. I'm Spike Spangle. Dean, what really got you started in this industry?
3: It was because I was working for Ford Motor Company. I had ordered all the dealerships and I kind of looked at things and I said, this is not what I want. So I went back and got my MBA in finance and investments and said, I'm going to work on Wall Street. I didn't really know the journey I was going to have until later on, 1987, when the market crashed.
2: Yeah. Black Monday.
3: The only person in the company of 600 and some odd brokers. I was buying IBM and I opened a $500,000 account. So they say to me, hey, this is unbelievable. How did you do this? What did you do? I just said, because I thought it was the right thing to do. Down 20%, it was probably a good time to buy. And I was more of a technician and an advisor and an educator at that time. Long story short, they tell me a week later, I never owned the stock. The back offices back then could not handle a billion shares a day. So a week and a half later, they tell me I don't own it. And I needed to call a client to tell them they didn't own the stock. And I told them that they should pay the client. Next day I came in, my box of stuff was in there, and they told me I was fired. And I went to go see the guy I knew to go get a job. And he said, Dean, I'd hire you tomorrow, but you need to start your own business. I laughed at him and said, how am I going to start my own business? I only have $5,000. He said, figure it out. We're all salesmen. You educate. You care about the markets. You care about your clients. So I guess I figured it out.
1: Hello and welcome back to Money Matters. I'm Sarah Peterson here with Dylan Greenberg, president of Greenberg Financial Group. And we're talking a little bit about the emotions that go into making your financial decisions. And we're trying to pull a little bit of that out because there's so much of that that plays into it.
0: It is. And as a financial planner, we're in the game of emotions. And I mean, money is an emotional game, especially when the markets go down. Like I was saying in the first segment, I've been in the business 9 years now. And within that 9 years, we saw the markets go down 18% roughly in 2018. We saw them in 2022, the markets went down 16%. And the bonds went down 20%. So every which way you were losing.
1: How are you as an advisor not looking at that and getting scared? How are you not thinking, oh my gosh, the world is coming out
0: for the long run?
1: Yeah.
0: The way my brain works is the idea of, okay, markets come back every time, regardless of how much they go down, they've always come back. The problem is you don't know when they'll come back and make new highs. But if you look at history, they have always come back and made new highs at some point or another. But when you run into that, say it could be 10 years and thing, you don't know. Like 2008 happened, took a long time for the markets to come back and hit new highs. But if you had the runway that was long enough, your time horizon, then you're fine. But if you were going to retire in 2009, your whole plan, you're very emotional about it, which is very understanding. So that's why you want to be prepared for a downturn. If you are conservative and you don't want to take a bunch of risk because you're getting ready to retire in 2-3 years, you're going to want to have your accounts more safe. So then if we do see a drop of 20%, your accounts aren't dropping 20%. They're maybe dropping half of that.
1: Well, there's also, if you try to be positive on the flip side, it's like all the stocks are on sale right now. So
0: we can talk about that. Yeah, we use this analogy all the time. If you go buy an iPhone and it's selling for half price because it's on a discount, they're selling it, you're going to want to probably buy a lot of them if you can, because then you'll resell them at another point. Or you just buy yours that you've been waiting for at half price. But if it's selling higher, you're not going to buy.

0: right? You're going to wait. But for some reason with Apple stock, if it's half off, if it's 50% down for the year, it's very nervous to buy it because you're thinking the way it works in the markets, a lot of people think it's going to zero. It's never going to stop going down. On the other side, if Apple's up 50% for the year, people think it's never going to stop going up. So we need to buy it and then it turns down. So you have to think about it as a discount, but it's very hard. And it's just the emotional game of money and investing. And a lot of that comes from lack of knowledge because you don't learn a lot of this in school and never have. And then, or you just don't care. You were, say you were in the trade business. Like a lot of people don't necessarily care about stocks. A lot of people do. But if you aren't somebody that cares about investing, then you're not going to care about it until it comes time to it. And then you get very emotional, very skittish. And like we saw last April with the markets when the tariffs happened, dropped about 10% within 4 days and everybody was nervous and obviously a good reason. But by the end of April, we were up again. So if you just didn't do anything, you just turned the news off and didn't touch your account for April, you're fine. But if you were looking at it day, every day, all day, you're probably going to want to sell because you're nervous that it could go down more and more and more.
1: It's interesting because the markets, I know they're trying to like see ahead, right? The markets are predicting things. But at the same time, it seems like they've been so unpredictable as of late. What you would think logically would happen when something, when an announcement happens, I feel like 9 times out of 10, the opposite happens with the market than what I would have thought. So it's hard to know. So I guess it's like you have to be in it for the long game. Otherwise, you would just drive yourself crazy.
0: Well, and one of the best things about our financial planning software that we do is you can stress test it against ideas. So say we put all your information in, we have your risk tolerance and everything. And we say, okay, you're 60-40, you're 60% in stocks, 40% in bonds. You're fairly balanced account. You're not that aggressive of an investor. What would happen to your account in 2008 fiasco? What could happen? We can show you in real time, what would it look like if you were in the markets at that time and the S&P dropped 38%? How much would your account have hit? Would it have made a big effect on your long-term plan? Mm-hmm. So in reality, like since we've been doing these plans and showing the long-term effect of it, we haven't had too many calls in the sense of fear. Last April, we had some because of how volatile it was, where it was days it was down 3%, up 3%. Volatility makes you nervous. But like right now, we're going through the Iran conflict and everything like that. We haven't had too many calls because people understand that we are in it for the long haul, that they're in it for the long haul. And we went through the steps of doing the financial plan and teaching them about what could happen on downturns, on upturns and all that, and how it affects your plan. So with them going through it all and understanding it, they get a lot more calm in that sense. So it's really beneficial.
1: It is so interesting because I think you made a great point. Your clients are not fearful because you've kind of educated them on how your plan sees through this, right? But those that haven't done this yet, that fear becomes so palpable and sort of dictates their decisions. And we want to take that fear off the table. And the more educated about it we are, I feel like the less we do that.
0: Well, and on top of it, we do the financial plan, but like we do also is the investment management. So say you're a client, I'm investing your money. Mm-hmm. We don't farm it out to another investment firm. So we know what's going on and we can teach you why we're investing and how we're investing, which a lot of people learn a lot through our meetings like that because they haven't thought about it before. They put in a mutual fund when they were working, didn't really care. This is what they're told, the target funds, and now they're retiring. So we show them how we're going to invest, how we're going to build their portfolio, and we're the ones that pull the trigger on the investments. So when it comes time to say, hey, they are nervous, why'd you buy this, why'd you buy that, we have the answers. We don't have to say, hang on, we'll call so-and-so. We'll get back to you on that.
1: Right.
0: If you're nervous, you don't want to hear, oh, we'll get back to you because somebody else is doing it.
1: You also don't want to hear like, oh, what's your kids' names again? Like you guys, I love that it's just a very personal experience. You know your clients, you know their families, their children, their goals. This is all a big part of it because it's just very intimidating for a lot of people. And I think like to know that there's somebody out there that knows what our common goals are, you know?
0: Yeah. And I mean, that's why we like the team approach as well. I know it's a little cliche, like a little niche in the sense that a lot of advisors have their book only. They work at a firm. Each advisor has their own book. But we decided to start doing the team aspect because we understand it. I mean, my dad's been a coach for 25 years. I played offensive line in football. So you have five guys that have to work together to make everything work. So my mind works the same way. Todd played lacrosse. Sebastian played baseball and football. So we all know like what it means to be a team. So we all work together. And then that helps a client too, say we're not in the office or something. We all know what's going on with each client. So we understand who their kids are, what they're doing, what their goals are and everything like that. So we can answer questions so they don't have to wait on another advisor because they're not in the office.
1: I love that. Yeah, because everybody has life issues and life happenings.
0: Exactly.
1: And so great to know when I call, somebody's going to be there that knows my story.
0: Yeah. And we're all working towards the same goal at our firm, which is very nice and very easy to come into the office about it. You're not really competing with each other. You're competing against the markets, trying to beat it and work with everybody.
1: Well, and it seems like you guys all complement each other with your skill sets, which is really great. You know, we can't all be expected to do all the things all the time. So that's wonderful. But I love the family perspective because you need to get to know a person. They're not just who they are just as an individual, right? You're only a product of, you know, your family and friends that are surrounding you. So getting to know the whole story is so important. And for those people who are out there who are a little intimidated by the process, trust me, now is the time you want to know whether you're on the right path or not before it's too late. And this is a gift that you give to the people who watch the show and they get educated with us. A lot of advisors charge, like he was saying, $5,000, $7,000, $8,000. We took that off the table so you can get your comprehensive plan that's tailored to you and decide if this is a good fit and decide if this is the way you want to move forward. So I feel like it's a win-win situation. That number is 520-544-4909. We're going to take another quick commercial break. We'll come back and talk more about your money matters. We'll see you in a few. Hello and welcome back to Money Matters. I'm Sarah Peterson here with Dylan Greenberg, president of Greenberg Financial Group. And Dylan, let's talk a little bit about how you're educating your clients and how your potential clients, because you guys do such a great job. It's obviously we have this show, but you have other modalities that you guys do.
0: We
1: as
0: do.
1: Well.
0: So we're on the radio every Saturday morning from 6 a.m. and then they're 30 minute shows. And then we're at 12 and 12:30 p.m. on Saturdays as well. And then we have our show 8 a.m. to 10 a.m. on KNST on Sunday mornings, which we've had for 30 years now.
1: Wow.
0: And then this TV show. And then we have a quarterly financial planning seminar that we always host at La Paloma. And that one is nice. If you've been thinking about wanting to do the financial plan, but you've been hesitant to call us to actually set the meeting up, what we do is we have about 20, 25 people come in and we show them a John and Jane Doe idea of what this financial plan can do. So we show them what Roth conversions are, like what it could do to their plan, how they're saving, where they have a pension, Social Security, all that stuff. Very vanilla, but
1: yeah.
0: It gives you the idea of what we are doing. And it's all free, just like the financial plan is free. Just wants you to come in and get an idea of what this financial plan could offer. And if you see yourself wanting to do it, then you can set the meeting up and everything like that. But other than that, you just get a nice lunch. And
1: I love that. Well, who doesn't love a nice lunch? And La Paloma is so beautiful. But I love that also because I think it takes the initial intimidation factor off of it, where you're not looking at my personal finances. And, you know,
0: exactly.
1: So it's like, okay, that's somebody else's, but it's giving you an idea of how that could relate to yours.
0: Exactly. It's like, what could you need? And because we have people, like the last one we hosted was this couple asked after question, after like, what happens if we want to sell a second home to raise some money for a retirement? We're like, that's exactly what this plan could do. And I told them, well, we don't do this in the seminar because it's more vanilla and stuff, but that's exactly what this plan can do, is put in all your unique financial goals and what you want to do into the plan. But what we want to show you is the intricacies that this plan can offer.
1: That's amazing. To me, you know, why do we not teach this in school? I feel like they've taken all of the essential courses that I grew up taking that actually pertain to everyday living.
0: I don't know why.
1: Yeah. They've taken out health. They've taken out, we had home ec. So like you could, you know, learn to sew, learn to cook, like things we actually need to do. They took that all out.
0: Yeah.
1: I guess they assume people just YouTube it, you know, but it's really sad because there should be economics at a very young age.
0: I completely agree. And that's why we're huge on education. We go into classes sometimes and educate on financial planning or just finances in general. And we want to do that more and more. We enjoy it. And that's because we believe it's a big thing. Like I didn't learn much about finance in elementary school, high school, middle school, until I got to college and I focused on finance. That's when you started learning more. But even so, I got to the business and it's much more than college was.
1: Yeah.
0: So like you're always learning. That's the best part about this business, is that you're always learning. But it is something that a lot of people don't learn about because it's not offered in schools. So you just kind of learn as you go. And there's big detrimental mistakes that you could make.
1: Well, and I think that the financial tools that are offered are constantly changing. Like your dad was talking a lot about the new Trump accounts, and that's so exciting for a lot of people to be able to invest for their kids.
0: Yeah.
1: But I mean, these are all new things that are rolling out, and we just need to learn about them.
0: Well, exactly. And that's like, I mean, the Trump accounts are trying to help too for Social Security for younger people. Because I mean, like we say, and we tell clients, I mean, I'm 31, we have people in our 20s. I'm not expecting Social Security myself. I'm paying into it so I can pay people that are taking it right now, but it's been insolvent for years. It's not going to really be around. We don't think it's going to be around when I'm 65 taking it. So I'm trying to make my own pension. And that's what we try and educate 20-year-olds, 30-year-olds to build their own pension in their own way of 401ks, Roth IRAs, IRAs, whichever one you can do. Or how can you save and build your own pension so you're not relying on the government to pay you Social Security? Because there's not really a big chance that that's going to be around when you're 65 if you're in your 30s
1: right now.
0: Isn't
1: that crazy?
0: Yeah.
1: It was just so simple. I think, you know, our grandparents' retirement was just so simple. They knew exactly what they had. They knew what was coming. Well, and that's what they lived off of.
0: Exactly. They had Social Security and then they had their pension. A lot more companies did pensions way back when. So then they have slowly been getting away from them because they're just too expensive to keep doing. So now they're doing different ways. I mean, like say you open a new company today and you start a 401k. You are now, if you're an employee, you are automatically investing in it. I think it's 3 or 5%. Before you had to opt in. Now it's you have to opt out. So that's the government. They mandated this a few years ago saying you have to opt in automatically because most people aren't going to mess with it. They say, oh, okay, I'm in it already.
1: Yeah.
0: But to opt in makes it have to go through another hurdle that people didn't do. So it's helping people just start saving just unconsciously in that sense to build their own pension. But that's the biggest thing is rely on yourself. Don't rely on other people like the government to pay you when you're done working. You want to build your own retirement pension.
1: So what is the process like? Somebody's sitting at home and they're thinking, okay, I mean, I have an idea of what I want my retirement to be like. So isn't that a plan? But that's not what we're talking about.
0: It makes building the software plan with the software way easier.
1: Okay.
0: If you have an idea. But the process is you, if you're sitting there watching this show and you want to give us a call, you call us. We set the meeting up. We have the first meeting is just really a fact-finding meeting where we build the plan and we send you that plan. We give you the risk tolerance questionnaire. And then once we get that risk score back is when we build the second meeting where it is the proposal in that sense. We are showing you how we would invest your money based off your risk tolerance, based off your goals, your financial plan and everything like that. And then from there, if you want to do business, you can do business. Otherwise, that plan and the proposal is all yours and you can go about your way. We're not going to really hound you or anything like that.
1: I mean, to me, it's like, why not? We're not doing it because we would rather sit around and plan our vacations and do anything else other than, but what we're not realizing is once this is done, it takes all the stress off the future planning.
0: Exactly. And Todd says it all the time. He says, and it's a very good analogy, we're your CFO. Our clients are the CEO. We're your CFO. So we want to be the ones that you trust with your financial life so you can go live whatever else life you want. And you don't have to deal with this part because you entrust us with it. That we are just your CFO through your retirement years. That's our goal.
1: I love that. So, I mean, this is, there is no like minimum or is there
0: no
1: maximum?
0: Minimums?
1: Okay.
0: No minimums, no, well, no maximums. No minimums, though. We have different investment models that we built through the years that can train for any amount or anything like that. And it's all free. The two meetings are free. It's all complimentary. We give you the plan. We send you the financial plan built and out with all the what-if scenarios of what we went through that day. We will have that built and sent to you and the risk tolerance. So it's all yours. There's no catch or anything like that. We do this because we love investing, we love financial planning, and we love educating in the financial world.
1: Listen, the world is chaotic enough. I would love to know that someone's got my back when it comes to my finances and planning for your retirement. It should be fun. These are the years you've worked so incredibly hard for. And why would you not want to know whether you are on the right path to get to you want, where you want to be for your retirement? I know for me, it's somewhere with a margarita on the beach. Everybody's got their different thing, but a girl can dream. That phone number is 520-544-4909. I hope that you learned as much as I did on this episode. And every time we get together, I learn so much. So we hope that you'll join us on the next Money Matters. 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
5: This is Storm Tracker 4 Chief Meteorologist Matt Bro. It's going to be a mostly sunny weekend, dry weekend as well, both days into the mid to possibly upper 90s at times. Comfy overnight, upper 60s to lower 70s. I'm Storm Tracker 4 Chief Meteorologist Matt Bro on News 4 Tucson.
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0: Hello and welcome to Money Matters. I'm Sarah Peterson, here with Dylan Greenberg and Dean Greenberg of Greenberg Financial Group. Gentlemen, it's always a pleasure.
1: Morning, Sarah. How you doing?
0: Good morning.
2: I'm so happy you come and do this with us every week.
0: Why are you so happy about that?
2: Because you just have the same rapport with us. It's good.
0: Well, I just have so much fun with you guys, and I will tell you, like, it's hard to make financial planning fun, but you somehow do it. So I hope everybody else appreciates that. You make it look very easy. We need to talk a lot about a lot of things today, but I want to start with talking about major life events, because while the world is going through its own changes, every individual is having changes. Change is the only inevitable thing we can count on. And we don't plan for a lot of these major life events to happen, but they happen, and how that correlates to your financial plan and being able to be prepared for what life might throw at you, so to speak.
1: Yeah, one in four Americans experience an unexpected big financial fiasco or something before they retire. And obviously, you don't know if it's going to happen, what it's going to happen, or how much it's going to cost or anything like that. But most people will experience it. So it's something you try and plan for as much as you can before it happens. And that's what we can do with the financial plan, is show you what happens if this, like, what happens if this unexpected thing happens, or this, or we hit a 2008 crash again. We can stress test your investments against that to show you, will it have that big effect of your financial plan in the long run?
0: Which is awesome, because like you said, we don't expect those things to happen. And so we're not planning emotionally for them, but financially we can be prepared for them.
1: Yeah. And a big part of that is too, with unexpected experience, is you want to have 3 to 6 months worth of monthly expenses saved up in your emergency savings. So in case you need a new roof out of nowhere, or you need a new AC unit or something like that, you can take it from that account. That is usually the rule of thumb, is 3 to 6 months. Just so once you have it, you just leave it there. So in case you do experience something unexpected, you can afford it to deal with it then and not have to scramble.
0: Well, the statistic that we received earlier, that divorce is the single biggest cause of middle class wealth destruction in America, that really floored me, because nobody gets married with the intention to get divorced. And none of us really think about marriage as a financial institution.
2: You know, it's funny you say that. Nobody gets that, but 60% of people get divorced and split up. It's really strange. But everyone that gets divorced realizes it's a financial burden on them. And that's one thing that, you know, you're not planning for, is that divorce. You're planning for being older. You're planning on what you want to do in a new lifestyle. You even plan for someone being deceased on you, you know, becoming widowed. But you don't plan for that divorce. And then all of a sudden you got half the income to pay for two households. That becomes a strain.
1: And on top of that, if you have kids, the average cost of a kid for first 18 years is about $300,000, not including school or college or anything like that. So if you're splitting up from the divorce and you have kids, that adds another burden in that sense of, where's money going to come from? You have to come up with the same amount of money, but now it's a split in half.
0: As if it's not already hard enough, then you have to deal with the financial ramifications of it. So isn't it nice to be prepared? Our plan is not, you know, our plan gets tested, right? I love how you always say it's stress tested. Mm-hmm. That's a really great way to put it, to throw things at it and be like, what if this happened? What if that happened?
1: Well, you have to test it, because if you don't, then you're just, in a sense, you're not even looking at that aspect of it. That's where the real emotional burden comes in. If what happens if something stressful happens to your account? You want to at least have an idea of what it could do. So you're already a little prepared for it, obviously, when the real time happens, which inevitably markets will have a downturn. But if you're a little prepared for it, you won't be so freaked out when it does happen.
0: It's interesting, because I remember my husband bought a life insurance policy. I think it was probably right before we had our first child. So it was just, you know, just newly married. And he thought, this is a great idea. And it's obviously, when you're in your 30s, like, a lot less expensive. Well, it's a 20-year policy that is now coming up. And we're having this discussion, like, do we get another one? Because are we at that stage where we still need this? You know, it's so much more expensive now that he's 51 to get that policy. How much of a policy? Do you want another 20-year policy? It's kind of crazy.
2: I was in the same position. And then when it was coming due, I converted it to whole life.
0: Okay.
2: And everyone said, why are you doing that? And I said, because I need the insurance. I've got a little bit more money. I can now have it where it can grow. And that whole life policy, the money on the other side, then can become a whole nother ability if you need it down the road for either emergencies or for money for your lifestyle, where it comes off tax-free, and then your insurance just pays it off at the end. There's a lot of planning that we do with that.
0: Yeah, but not all plans offer that. So
2: But most, a lot of term policies are able to be converted into whole life.
0: All of a sudden I found myself having that discussion with friends. It's like your conversation topics change as you get older, but it's like, do you have life insurance and how much? And my friend said, oh my gosh, it costs $20,000 for mine and da da da. And I'm like, oh, this is a big investment for a lot of people.
1: Now you can go back and ask if they can convert it to whole life.
0: Yeah, exactly.
2: And it is more for whole life, but it's also, if he's only 50, it can grow pretty nicely to the time he's 70.
0: Yeah.
2: Depending on what he's in there. And then if you're obviously at 70, you don't need the life insurance. And if you can get monthly income off of it. Or he keeps it there and that's the money that you have for if something happens.
0: That's why I keep you paying guys around. I should be taking notes. What am I doing?
2: He knows. Just ask him.
0: I mean, the death is obviously the one life event that we all know is happening, but we don't know when, right? So we got to be prepared for that. But there's so many different variations of life happenings that could occur. And it's really nice to know that there is a cushion there in case.
1: Yeah,
0: hopefully
1: exactly.
0: None of it
1: exactly.
0: Happens.
1: And a lot of the time, too, we see people come in their late 60s or early 70s and stuff like that. And they have term policies that they got 20 years ago now, like you're saying, is coming up. And a lot of the time, they don't need it anymore. Their kids are self-sufficient. They're doing well on their own. They don't really need. They have their own accounts that are funding that way. So in the case of death at one point, the widow will be fine with the other accounts. So we just let it lapse and they don't need a life insurance necessarily. But a lot of the time it is a good part of your plan to get a life insurance policy.
0: Do you feel
1: policy.
0: Like there's a certain age range that is most, important?
1: It's really more their situation.
0: Okay.
1: Like I said, it tends to be late 60s. If you have kids that are self-sufficient, you don't necessarily need it.
0: Yeah.
1: And you have your accounts. But if your retirement accounts aren't where you want them to be, and you're saying, I don't know if I'm going to live that long, and you want to get a policy, we can look into it. But like you said, it's going to be more expensive. But if they're really on it that they want to leave a death benefit in case of they die early, then it is something like that. They could do it. But it's all very unique to your situation.
0: I don't know whose kids are ever self-sufficient anymore, but I'd love to find out.
2: They will be when you stop enabling them.
0: I mean, from your mouth to God's ears. Well, the thing is we talked about this on previous shows, but buying a home, all these major life things that, they weren't easy for our generation, but they were much more feasible, tend to be a lot more difficult for this younger generation. So we need
2: though? Think about it. How long ago did you buy your first house?
0: 20 years ago.
2: 20 years ago.
0: Mm-hmm.
2: Look back 20 years. You think you're in that type of position? If you inherited money, yes, you have money.
0: Yeah.
2: If you didn't inherit money and you're 20-something, 35 years old, you didn't have a lot of money to put down. Now, you might have put it down with 5% or something,
0: right,
2: but you didn't have 20% to put down even on a $500,000 home.
0: Right.
2: Okay, we all looked at it 20, oh my God, that's $100,000.
0: Yeah.
2: Depending where you are in your life. But if you're 25, 30 years old, you're not going to have that same situation.
0: I think on the next segment, we should talk about stress testing all the different things that could happen in life. We play that worst case scenario game. How about that? We're going to take a quick commercial break. And when we come back, we're going to talk more about your money matters. So please stay with us. Hello and welcome back to Money Matters. I'm here with Dylan Greenberg and Dean Greenberg of Greenberg Financial Group. And we're talking about life's milestones and how life just throws situations at you that you're not prepared for, but you can at least have your financial plan in place so that hopefully you can be prepared for as much as possible. And that takes a lot of the fear factor off the financial side of things, at least. What are some, you guys have had so many stories over the years. What are some big life events that have happened where you felt like people...
2: It's not so much life events, okay? This is, you're doing well, you're being successful, and all of a sudden you get hit with a tax bill that you never expected.
0: Hmm.
2: All right? That's a huge one to people, okay? Especially if it's through a K-1 and you start getting this phantom income, that it's called, and you did not prepare for that. That's where, you're not getting the payout from the company. The K-1's doing well. It shows a high K-1 amount that you have to pay taxes on, but you didn't do it. The other one is, when people sell stuff and they have to recapture all the depreciation and that huge tax bill that they have. So there's a lot of planning that has to go with that. So, you know, Dylan's a CPA, CFP, okay? And that's, he takes a lot of that in consideration with taxes when we're sitting down with people and talking to them, because that tax situation can cost you a lot of money.
1: Yeah, it really can. I mean, and it's like you said, a lot of times it's unexpected and you don't know how to deal with it at that point. So you want to be prepared. And that being prepared means you understand what you're getting into with all your tax possibilities.
0: Like when those tax bills are going to be due and how to prepare
1: just to have
0: for
1: an
0: those.
1: Idea. Yeah. So you're not unexpectedly getting a bill for $20,000 that you thought you're getting money back for the year. That's when it, and like you were saying, it just can exacerbate a lot of things because you're not ready for that. You're ready for a refund and all of a sudden you got to owe money.
2: You know, obviously, if you're older and you got some assets, you know, and you have a big appreciation of them, you probably don't want to sell them unless you have to, and let it just pass on because then you're going to get the stepped up basis. You know, we have some people that have a lot of stock in companies from these tech companies from very, very low prices, and they got millions of dollars that they've made, tens of millions of dollars. Okay, and they will not sell it because they would have to pay so much taxes. But once they pass, the stepped-up basis is going to be what the new basis is, and there won't be any taxes. So what do? They borrow against it. So they're always borrowing against it, and then the dividends pay off the loans and things like that. And that way they're able to go ahead and keep their appreciated asset without paying taxes.
1: Yeah, and it's fairly new in that sense. It's being more and more available to clients, and that's called the credit access line, what he's talking about, is you can borrow against your appreciated assets. So then when you pass away, your heirs will get that stepped up basis so they don't pay the taxes. They can pay off the loan with that, and then they just still have the stock. And then they all inherit it, don't have step up, and you can have the loan as long as you want when you're alive too.
0: Oh, wow.
1: You just got to keep paying the interest rate, obviously, but if your account's big enough, those dividends and interest will pay off the interest.
2: And that is why, when you hear all these politicians and all these other people say, tax the billionaires, tax all these people, tax the it doesn't matter to them. Tax them 100%. They're not going to pay. They have ways of not paying. The reason they have so much money, especially billionaires, is because they have these appreciated assets. It's net worth. It's not like they have $1 billion sitting in cash in the bank. They have assets in stocks, real estate. They have it in their company stock, whatever it is. They don't pay taxes when you get there, and they'll figure out different ways. So why don't you figure out a different tax system so we can actually collect money?
1: Because they benefit a lot from it, that's why.
2: Yeah.
1: That's the issue, that they're the ones making the rules. They benefit from these rules as well. So it's hard. But one good thing that we can talk about from unexpectedness is, say you're in your late 20s, 30s, you just got married, you weren't expecting a kid for maybe 5 years, you're just showing it, but all of a sudden, you have a kid. So then your whole mind has to shift in the sense of, we got 18 years. What are we thinking? Are they going to go to college? Are they going to go to trade school? Should we start saving? That's a whole new aspect to the plan that you have to start thinking about. And that's why we like to have these plans start when you're in your 20s and 30s, because that's something that's going to have to be. And
0: we had some situation like that where our first child, we put a lot away in the 529. And then as she started getting older and we started seeing certain things, we're like, maybe she's not going to even, we don't even think she's going to, maybe she'll go to college or she'll go locally, but we'll have a lot extra for the other kids. So we didn't put much away for them. And then she ended up totally doing a 180. And she's like, I want to go to a great school. I'm going to be a straight A student.
2: TCU,
0: and it's going to cost you. And we're like, oh, wait, we don't have enough. But that's okay. I mean, it was like what you dream of. But
1: yeah,
0: we're like, we thought we were being great planners. But then she just totally did a 180 on us.
2: Yeah, exactly. Visited TCU. And Dylan goes, if I knew this school was this great, I would have come here.
0: 100%.
2: So she's going to love it.
0: Oh, school. I love visiting colleges with my kids because I'm like, I want to go back to school. This is so great.
2: Of course you do. With your little cute outfits on. And
0: kidding me? I have no idea. I'm like, just soak it all in. Yeah. But to your point, there's always positive.
1: There is. And like you said, you were putting money away in the 529 plan, which nowadays you have a little better aspect of it. You can translate into a Roth IRA. If, say, your daughter ends up not using that money, you can put away into a Roth IRA up to roughly $35,000 for the lifetime. But that's a way they're making it more usable, because a lot of the time before 529 plan says you didn't go to school, it's stuck in there. And if you didn't have another kid, then it would just be stuck in there, or you can take it out, but you'd have to pay taxes if you don't use it. So it's a little limited, but now you can put it into a Roth IRA each year up to the max for $35,000. And I'm sure they'll keep increasing
0: after she's out of school, if she doesn't use it.
1: If she doesn't use it.
0: Okay.
1: Yeah, you can put the remainings or give it to your other kids. But there is different ways. And that Roth IRA would be in her name. But there's also different ways to save for college. Say you don't know if they're going to go to school and you decide not to do the 529. You can open up, say, just a regular brokerage account with you and your husband and start putting money away that way. And in the sense that she starts working, then you can start contributing to a Roth IRA for her. Okay. And she can use that Roth IRA money for college as well. And or if she doesn't end up doing it, then you don't. It doesn't matter. It could just be the
2: In
1: Roth
2: other words,
1: IRA.
2: We think there's other ways to do it that are better than the 529 plan.
0: Interesting. Yeah, I think for a long time that was really the only way to go. She's 18 now. So.
1: Well, it's because it's tax-free growth if you use it for qualified expenses, but the qualified expenses are very limited, where it's books, tuition, and I don't even think...
0: Well, for us, because we have four kids, I guess it made sense because it seemed like they'd probably all go to college, so someone's going to use it.
1: But it's becoming less common to go to college because
0: it
1: of
0: is.
1: How expensive college has gotten now. I mean, there's some schools it's $100,000 a year just to go and everything like that, obviously. And like even state schools like Arizona used to be... 15 years ago when I was coming into college, it was half of what it is now because the inflation of college expenses is just ridiculous compared to regular inflation. So people are going to the trade schools as well because also artificial intelligence is starting to take away other jobs that used to be there that you would go to a four-year college for. So people want to start doing trade school. So they
0: don't start talking about AI because I'll make the whole segment about AI. So
1: we can. But
2: my prediction is kids are going to go do other things to get their first 2 years of college. Because it's so expensive, and then finish up at colleges the next 2 years.
1: Yep.
2: Colleges have spent so much money on building buildings, they are going to end up at low-income housing. I promise you that, down the road. Because they're not going to be able to get all these students in, because they're going to say, why am I going to pay all this money for these gen ed classes when I can do them online?
1: Stay at home. Go to a junior college for the first two gen ed classes, and then you go finish your degree at the four-year school. So for Arizona or for Tucson, it's Pima College for 2 years. And then you go to Arizona to finish off and get your degree. A lot more people are doing that because it's way more cost effective.
0: You guys don't
2: Except in your situation, TCU is a great learning opportunity on how to slow down becoming an adult and have a good time.
0: I don't want to monetize the experience because I feel like it's priceless, the experience and the networking. And, you know, look, you're going to sit at home for 2 years in front of your computer. I think we realized during the pandemic what that does to our psyche. Also, these kids need to get out because guess what is number one trending, most important industries other than the trades you're talking about, but that's people who can communicate and tell stories. And
2: 100%.
0: Because guess what? That next generation, they just look at you, it's like blank.
1: I'm
0: just
1: saying I was out of school when COVID happened. So like it was a lot different when I was in college too. Yeah. Those first 2 years, it's great to just, you go out and be on your own and you start becoming an adult that way. But then COVID's happened and you're at home on computer. And I think college has just turned into a lot of online classes as well. And a lot of kids are staying home too. And they're not going to be in the dorms. They're not going to be interacting with people on a daily basis a lot of the time. If they don't have a job or anything, they're just doing online classes. So that is something big, especially when you're 18.
2: They price themselves out. They price themselves out because everyone can afford it. If you can afford it, it's going to be great, and there's going to be that many people that can do it. But that's going to cut down 5%, 10%, 20% eventually, because what they will do is say, I want to go to college, but I'm going to work and go to and I'm going to go to a community school, get all the stuff I need underneath, and then I will go to a two-year college and finish off.
0: Okay, well, whether it's college or it's divorce or it's any major life situation, if we don't have a financial plan in place, none of these things we will be able to make happen. So we're going to take a quick commercial break. We'll come back and tell you more about your money matters and try to make plans for the unexpected. We'll see you in a few.
3: This is Money Matters with Dean Greenberg of the Greenberg Financial Group. I'm Spike Spangle. Dean, what really got you started in this industry?
2: It was because I was working for Ford Motor Company. I had ordered all the dealerships and I kind of looked at things and I said, this is not what I want. So I went back and got my MBA in finance and investments and said, I'm going to work on Wall Street. I didn't really know the journey I was going to have until later on, 1987, when the market crashed.
3: Black Monday.
2: The only person in the company of 600 and some odd brokers. I was buying IBM, and I opened a $500,000 account. So they say to me, hey, this is unbelievable. How did you do this? What did you do? I just said, because I thought it was the right thing to do. Down 20%, it was probably a good time to buy, and I was more of a technician and an advisor and an educator at that time. Long story short, they tell me a week later, I never owned the stock. The back offices back then could not handle a billion shares a day. So a week and a half later, they tell me I don't own it, and I needed to call a client to tell them they didn't own the stock. And I told them that they should pay the client. Next day I came in, my box of stuff was in there, and they told me I was fired. And I went to go see the guy I knew to go get a job. And he said, Dean, I'd hire you tomorrow, but you need to start your own business. I laughed at him and said, how am I going to start my own business? I only have $5,000. He said, figure it out. We're all salesmen. You educate. You care about the markets. You care about your clients. So I guess I figured it out.
0: Hello and welcome back to Money Matters. I'm Sarah Peterson here with Dylan Greenberg and Dean Greenberg. You know what? Let's talk a little bit about the way that things are running over there at Greenberg Financial, because Dylan's now the president. You're the CEO. You guys have a whole team. It's amazing how fast you've grown and changed.
2: And I think you said it right there, team. I emphasize team more than almost anybody. You always think that you have this culture, you have this team, you have these things. But on a small company, when you say team, that means everyone is going in the same direction. And what I think the difference is I changed the compensation as part of our team that we all get part of the revenues. That's how we do. Higher revenues, everyone does better. Lower revenues, everyone does worse. So customer service comes first. We will never back off customer service. I will never have a computer that says press 1 to speak to Dean, press 2 to speak to Dylan. That will never happen. If you don't get us, it's because we're all on the phones. It'll just go to the answer machine, and then we'll call you back. But we will never do that. I believe in communication. I believe in personalization. So as a team, we have taught that. But we all have our roles in the team. But the client always comes first. So if anyone ever calls up a client, if I'm not there and Dylan's not there, well, Todd can handle it because we all know what's going on with everybody. Vice versa, Todd's not there, we'll handle it. And we just work together with everyone. Sebastian's another one. Dave's another one. We just learned to work as a team. But when you compensate everybody, including our sales assistants, okay, and our administrators as part of the team, then you become somebody that everybody wants it all to work. Nobody wants anything to slip through the cracks. Everybody wants to be a well-oiled machine to keep moving, because the better we are, the better we're organized, the better it is for clients, which then it's better for us. More money that we can make for people, more money we are. We're on the same side as the client. When things go bad, we make less. When things go good, we make more.
1: The one common goal is the biggest change that we've had over the last few years, and it's been great. It just helps us work towards everything with the client and everything like that. It's just been a much better atmosphere.
0: I love how you guys have so many different modalities. You have this show, right? And then you have your quarterly workshops.
1: So we have the quarterly workshops at La Paloma, where it's a very vanilla financial plan that we go through. And this is for somebody, if you have an idea that you wanted to make a financial planning meeting, but you never did, or you're just a little bit nervous. This one is at La Paloma. We usually get 20 people or so to come. And what we do is go through the financial planning software. And we show you through a John Doe, Jane Doe scenario. And we go through their pensions, their retirement accounts, everything like that, to give you an idea of what would it look like if you were to do your own customized plan. So feel free to come. It's all free. It's all included. We get lunch and everything like that. And then after, if you wanted to set up a plan to create your customized financial plan, then we could do that. But if not, then we're not going to hound you. We're not going to keep calling you after that seminar. We're just going to go about our way. And then if you ever do call, we'd love to help.
2: And then we have our radio show, which I've done for 37 years.
0: There's no way.
2: 37 years.
0: You were just a baby when you started.
1: He was my age.
2: Yeah, I was 30.
1: Yeah, he's actually my age.
2: 31. So at the end of the day, that's our two-hour show. It's sort of like Squawk Box in the morning. It's about everything. From politics to what's going on, how to invest, what's going on in the week, stocks, their strategies. And then this show that you see on TV right now, we also cut it up into 30-minute radio shows, and we play those all day on Saturday.
0: I love it. So however people like to get their news and their information, there's kind of something for everybody. As we were talking about before, there's just so many ways to get information now. And I feel like it's super important to vet who you're listening to and how you spend your time educating yourself and make sure you're getting it from the right source, right? Because there is
2: you got to go with someone that's consistent, that has experience, that you feel like you can trust them. If you're with someone that you're not trusting or not getting answers, that's a problem. Okay? So and most of that comes from asking questions and getting to know people.
1: And getting straightforward answers from us. Yeah. When you ask a question, we don't want to beat around the bush. Because like we always talk about, we're the financial planners, but we're also the money managers. So if you have questions about how to invest and everything, we're the ones that can answer that. We don't have to farm it out to call somebody and get back to you.
0: When someone calls, you know, like who they are, you know, how many kids they have, what their like life goals are. You know your clients, and that's so important.
1: Exactly.
0: I feel
1: like. And we know the intricacies of their plan and how it's invested. So when they do have questions or how many questions they have, we're never scared to answer them.
0: Well, listen, we know that other advisors charge $5,000, $7,000, $8,000. This is something we do for you, for the viewers, for taking the time to listen to us because we think it's so important to get this education. And if you haven't done this type of financial plan, why not? It is literally complimentary. You just come in and get the stress test and find out, are you on the right path to where you want to be for your retirement? And if you're not, wouldn't you rather know now, right?
2: 100%.
1: Exactly.
0: And there's coffee?
1: There's coffee.
0: Coffee. I think that's the most
2: important. You say that every time, coffee, like just
0: listen, I have my priorities. Maybe it's because I want one right now. Thank you so much for taking the time to educate yourself. I hope you learned as much as I did. 520-544-4909. We hope to see you on the next Money Matters. We'll see you soon.

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5: Making the push before the midterms, I'm Angelo Bavaro, Fox News, with November right around the corner. Vice President J.D. Vance and former Vice President Kamala Harris are stumping for their parties. Fox's Madeline Rivera explains what Vance talked about during his visit to Iowa.
6: He also talked about no taxes on tips and border security, which did elicit cheers from the crowd. Republicans, though, are facing some headwinds in Iowa, where a Fox News poll shows about 42% of voters feel they are falling behind financially. Vance acknowledged more work has to be done, saying Rome was not built in a day. He's making an appeal to farmers who are crucial in the agriculture-heavy state. Former Vice President Kamala Harris will appear alongside Democratic Senate candidate Abdul El-Sayed in Michigan on Tuesday. It comes as El-Sayed comes under scrutiny once again for his ties to streamer Hassan Piker, who made some controversial comments in a recent interview, including that the U.S. conducts more terrorism than Al-Qaeda.
5: Election Day, November 3rd. A federal appeals court rejecting a Trump administration policy that allows the quick deportation of migrants to third countries.
7: The three-judge panel of the Boston-based First U.S. Circuit Court of Appeals largely upheld the decision by a lower court judge that declared the Department of Homeland Security's policy to allow migrants to be sent to countries other than their own without giving them a chance to raise safety concerns unlawful. The Trump administration has entered into a series of agreements that have allowed the U.S. to send more than 25,000 migrants to at least 29 third countries. District Judge Brian Murphy, an appointee of former President Biden, found the policy failed to protect migrants' due process rights and could lead to swift deportation without notice to unfamiliar and potentially dangerous countries. The case is likely headed to the U.S. Supreme Court. Lisa Lacerra, Fox News.
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10: Thanks so much. Welcome to Premier Retirement with Jeff Vogan, the radio show that gives you the straight talk and honest answers you need to help you reach your wealth management and retirement goals through smart investing and careful planning. On today's show, we're going to be talking about the recent AI hype. Is AI out to kill us? We'll find out more about that from Jeff. Also, the retirement tax window that most people ignore or waste. We'll answer listener questions. And finally, the retirement bucket list has a price tag. Fund the big years before they disappear. My name's Jeff Shade. As always, I'm just here to ask the questions, but the words of wisdom and solid advice, they come from the other Jeff in this radio program. It is Jeff Vogan, founder and president of Premier Retirement Planning and Wealth Management. Hey, Jeff, how you doing today?
11: Doing great. Always fun to be with you on this weekend and with our listeners.
10: Glad to hear that, Jeff. I hope everybody's having a great weekend. We got a lot to talk about on today's program. My wife came to me last week and said, hey, I just saw in the news that AI is going to kill us all. Apparently, there is an Anthropic researcher warning, and it came across the internet, and it got more views than almost anything that's ever been put out there. And it said that in 10 years, AI is going to come after all humans and kill us. Now, the first question that I have, AI is a software in my computer. If I don't like what it says, I'm just going to turn the computer off. So I think what they're talking about is that artificial intelligence has the ability now to maybe talk amongst itself and come up with its own nefarious intentions. And all this is going to be put into a robot and the robots are going to kill us. So let's talk to you, Jeff, about this, because you seem to have some intelligence about this sort of thing. Do you think that AI really is a threat to human beings right now, or will it be a threat to humans in 10 years?
11: Well, I think anything's a threat to human. Look at the internet. As much good as it gives us a whole bunch of horrible things too. Like just all the crap you can get on, all the nefarious activities you can do online now. Addictive things. I was just thinking about gambling over the weekend, how some of my friends and family just can't stop betting and stuff. And some of them can't afford to bet. Thankfully, they don't bet money they can't afford to lose. But I know that's a problem with somebody. Their internet can always cause problems because the normal human being has tendencies to be carnal in nature and just take care of the flesh and, I guess, personal interests rather than the greater good. I think AI is developed to kind of be that same way, to take care of its own personal interests and not really be there for the greater good, even though it's programmed to be so. They've had some interesting things that I've heard. I don't know that AI is going to be put into a robot where they're going to walk around and kill us, but they probably could, or they could program things that might kill us, like maybe program things where your car won't work and it makes you crash, where it gases out you in your own house because it changes something in your lets the gas turn on or something. I mean, it could probably find ways to kill us off if it wants to, if it thinks we're a threat to it. I think it's interesting that Anthropic and some of the executives that have gotten to that level and some of the programmers that are in these AI programs are scared of it. I actually talked to a couple of founders of the ChatGPT, was a keynote speaker earlier this year at a conference I went to in Florida, and he says he won't even let his kids have a cell phone until they're 18. He says, I'm just scared of it. And, you know, he's also explaining all the cautionary tales of what could happen. Some of the recent stuff, there's agents like AI agents that basically start talking and compete with each other in their own programming and have developed their own language to try to make the other AI robot or AI agent not understand what it's doing so it can do things in the background and not be seen so it can have a competitive advantage. I think the AI race, and it's said by some very prominent voices in the planet, that's to say whoever ends up harnessing and owning AI is going to rule the world. And they will, because they have the upper hand on everybody. Right now, even the founders and the people that have developed AI probably are more important and more powerful than any president of any country, including our country, China, and anybody else, just because of what they have and what it can be used for. So I hope the world is always supposed to be a great place and we're all supposed to do everything for the betterment of the world. But we know that there's all kinds of nefarious and corrupt ideals and values that don't go along with what we've been taught in Sunday school, that don't go along with what a true Christian or religious God-fearing person would believe or do. And it can be really used in the best interest of those who develop it. And I'm a little bit afraid of that. I also think, and just you see everything in movies and think, oh, wow, that would be so cool if that could really happen. And then 20 years later, you see it happening. You see, it's kind of like a foreshadowing or foretelling of the future every time we see these futuristic shows and things like that. I guess either are ideas for people to start developing technology that will do those things. And with the creative minds and the computing power and all the technology that we have available to us today, they're getting some things done that I didn't think I'd see in my lifetime. The progress that we've made is just amazing. So to believe that AI could develop and it could turn on us is not an outrageous example. And I think if I start feeling that more and more as I go on, I think we're going to stop making 30-year retirement plans. We'll just make them for a decade and call it good, right? So yeah. I say that tongue in cheek, but I guess that would put a little less pressure on how long our money has to last. If AI is just going to kill us anyway, let's just go and spend it and have some good times. The thing is we got to pretend that we can harness it. We got to pretend that it's going to be there to serve us. We got to pretend that it's not going to kill us when we do our retirement planning. We have to always hope for the best and plan for the best, but we have to plan and accept the fact that there might be some of the worst things happen that we don't count on and don't want, but we have to plan for what ifs as well. And that's part of having a plan. If you want to bring it back, that question, which is kind of real off topic from retirement planning per se, but it really isn't. If the world's going to change, how do those changes fit into who we're going to be in retirement, what we're going to be able to do in retirement, what our attention and money is going to be focused on in retirement, or are we going to all try to move off the grid and live where no AI robot can find us and kill us, right? If it becomes that kind of a thing. I hope, here's the thing I don't believe, and that is, I don't believe that any government is going to be able to legislate any controls on it, because if anybody does, the other countries will say, well, we're not going to control it. We're going to let it go because we want to dominate AI. So I think it's pretty much the monster's let loose. It's no longer in the cage. It's out. We're not going to get it back in the cage. We're just going to have to learn to deal with it and learn to maneuver with it and learn to try to train it and try to control it in some way where it decides it wants to be our friend and it wants to be our ally and it wants to help us be better rather than, like, unfortunately, most people who, I guess, get rich and powerful and in high government positions tend to seek additional power at the expense of those who they're supposed to serve, and they end up trampling on those that they serve. And I hope AI doesn't take on that role. I think it's a kind of a natural role of humans, and it may be programmed into AI to have a similar self-preservation focus and maybe even a self-promotion focus at the expense of anything else that's not it. So yeah, it's a little bit, makes me wonder, a little bit fearful. I do believe in God, and I think he has the ultimate power, and he'll shut it down when he needs to. And he might also let it deceive us and tempt us and direct us in all kinds of ways where we have to maybe even turn back to him and maybe focus more on our own spiritual connection, or maybe more of a personal revelation type thing, to where you're actually seeing through the deception and trying to use that light I think we're all born with to make better decisions and then get through it okay. But I think it has to start with those people who are programming it, and they have to, I think without us being, like, America was founded on godly principles, right? In God we trust, you know, and it was all about freedom of religion, and it was all about God, the Christian God, not some of this other stuff that people worship, right? So I might be a little bit religious and hopefully not offending any listener, but that's what I believe, and that's

0: that is consequences if we choose wrong and we use them wrong. I just hope it all works out for the best. You know, I'm always praying for the best, hope for the best, pray for the best, also plan for the worst, and be sure you have guns and bullets and a place to hide if those AI robots come after us.
1: Well, Jeff, there have been many doomsday warnings over the years. Orson Welles had War of the Worlds, and he was warning the world that the aliens were here and they were going to get us. People were jumping out of windows. Of course, that was something that just never happened. And I do have faith, though. But just in case, I'm going to keep one eye looking over my shoulder at my computer. Talking with Jeff Ogan of Premier Retirement Planning and Wealth Management here in Tucson and Mesa, we're talking about AI and the possibility, according to the news, that it's going to be the end of us all in about 10 years or so. So if you'd like to talk to Jeff about that, anything else that applies to your retirement plan, our number 520-780-9059, 520-780-9059. I would like you to ask Jeff about a retirement that lasts 30 years and not 10 years. Jeff, we usually think about retirement as the day the paycheck stops, but you've said that there may be something financially valuable that happens at exactly this point. Your income may suddenly fall. And for once, that can actually be a good thing. Can you explain that?
0: Well, yeah, if you are talking about the retirement window between working and when you have to start using all that cash you've saved, there's some opportunities to plan typically between the time that you retire and you're no longer getting the biggest paycheck that you've gotten in your life, because typically at the end of your career, that's when you get paid the most. Let's say you're heading towards 65. You want to retire at 65 when you get on Medicare, so you don't have to pay for your healthcare premiums, and you don't have to take your required minimum distributions out till you're 73. And of course, if you're not 65 yet, you probably don't even have to take them out till you're 75. But eventually, the required minimum distributions out of a sizable 401k or IRA is going to hit you hard in the future. Let's say you have some savings. You say, well, I'm going to retire at 62 or 63, and I'll just kind of live off savings for a little while till I get to 65. I'll get on Medicare. I'll put off Social Security for a little while, and I'm going to try to live tax-free till then because I'm going to live on the money I've already paid taxes on. Well, that sounds all good and well for the next 5 years. But what if the couple million dollars you've saved for retirement ends up being $2 or $3 million by the time you have to pull it out? Now you have to pull out $200,000 a year and you're in your 70s and 80s. And then it goes up to $300,000 a year because you have to pull out more and more. The government forces you to. You don't want to be in the 20 or 30% tax bracket. You'd really rather be in the 12, or you'd rather live a little higher on the hog. Well, why not stay in at least the 20 or lower bracket, or the 22% lower bracket, but start it now, spending down some of those assets, moving some of those assets from future tax problems to a small present tax problem to avoid long-term tax problems. In other words, I'm talking about tax planning mainly. There's a tax planning window that is really critical between the time you retire, the first few years out of retirement, depending on how early or late you retire for that matter. Bottom line is, when you're earning a big paycheck, you're in a high tax bracket, and you probably don't think about doing tax planning because you're already paying taxes on everything you earn. Well, once you're not earning, now you have to pay taxes on everything you spend out of deferred accounts. You have to spend taxes on some of your Social Security, most likely. You're going to have to pay taxes on the pension money that you get, on the interest, the dividends, the gains you make in your mutual fund accounts that aren't in IRAs, and anything you pull out. Well, you might find out that you may be in a lower income, net spendable income bracket when you retire, and end up being in just as high of a tax bracket because all the taxes you have to pay and the things that you don't get to deduct and write off like you used to when you put money away in a 401k and didn't have to pay taxes on it. Now you have to take it out and pay taxes on it. So there's a lot of things that people don't really think about until they happen to hit them upside the head, and then they can't do anything about it. And one of the things people overlook as well is your income is going to determine how much the government charges you for your own Medicare insurance. Even though everybody's paid into it their whole life, people who have made more money have paid more in. And when they get the benefits, they have to pay more to get their own benefits back, which is totally backwards, if you ask me. I think the people that don't pay in ought to pay a higher premium for getting all those extra healthcare benefits that they never paid for. In other words, the higher income people pay for them, and then they have to pay ongoing. So in order to save the most amount of taxes, we find that there's a tax planning window shortly after retirement. And sometimes it even happens as some people start winding down. Maybe in their early 60s, they want to do a little bit of consulting or part-time work so they can keep on their benefit plan, or they just want to make a little bit extra money to get to their goals. And they might be in a lower tax bracket for a while. We want to take advantage of those low tax brackets. We also want to take advantage of the lowest tax brackets we've had, as far as I can remember, in my lifetime, as far as how much you can make. You make almost $400,000 a year, actually a little over that if you're a married couple, and only pay taxes at a marginal bracket of 24%. I mean, how is that possible? It used to be not that long ago. It used to be, you know, anything over $100,000 or a couple hundred thousand dollars was taxed at more than half, almost 90% back in the probably 50, 60 years ago. So it's come a long way. And if we're only paying a

0: worth of our money making $400,000, we pay $100,000, get to keep $300,000. I know that still sounds like a big chunk off the top. To watch the government waste, it's even more sick. Bottom line is our tax bracket's low compared to what it could be. And if you look at the $40 trillion in debt and the continuing deficits we're running, the continuing stupid frauds that the government's allowing to happen, where all of our tax money's being thrown away and more debt is being created, I can't see a scenario or a future, unless AI somehow programs us out of it. I don't know. Speaking of our last segment, but I don't know how to get out of that debt. And the government doesn't, because it's simple math. And the way the government does math is you just raise taxes when you have more to spend, right? And then you end up spending it instead of pay down the debt. I don't know how long that can happen before we have a total reset, a credit crisis. I think we might be on the verge right now. Ray Dalio, who's a expert in the credit cycles and history dating back clear to the Roman Empire, says that we're at the end of our rope and that's going to happen anytime soon. If we have to have a great reset where monetary is reset, where debt is monetized, you know, we could have a world recession to do all that. And I'm not trying to be a doom and gloomer, but there's a lot of things that can happen. And the only way I see out of it is somehow the government's going to raise taxes. They're going to have to do it. I think they're going to have to close some of the loopholes that the super wealthy get. Everybody's always running on that as the premise for running for office, but then they never do anything about it. I'm pretty well off and I'm in a pretty high tax bracket and I hate the taxes I pay, but I understand that they're going to come after me. They're going to come after anybody that makes a good income. The fact is, anything you could do now to look poor in the future and not be taxed is a good thing. So if you're planning on retiring soon, take advantage of these, what they call permanent tax brackets, but anything that's permanent in the government isn't permanent. It's all temporary and it can be re-legislated at any given time for a new permanent solution. And I think we have to be aware of that. So to answer your question, when you're in the high tax bracket while you're working and then you get in a low tax bracket, sometimes you feel like there's a sigh of relief. Let me just tell you, that might be a sigh of relief, but it might be a very short-lived sigh of relief when all of a sudden you have to start paying taxes on all your retirement money. You find out that in order to live anywhere near the lifestyle you expected, you're paying a third or more of all your income and all that savings to the tax man for the rest of your life, for the next few decades. What if you could just say, you know what, I've been biting the bullet, I've been paying a lot of taxes, I can do it for 3 or 4 or 5 more years and then be done and pay almost no taxes, that would be a good thing. And honestly, we have people come in and when we do a tax plan and show them how they can do a 4 or 5 year tax conversion plan and set aside assets using trusts, tax code, Roth IRA conversions, LERPs and things like that, we can still give double or triple the current net worth to the children and save literally millions of dollars in taxes. In fact, we just had a person come in and their tax savings, and I'll just put that in perspective, their tax savings is going to be somewhere in the neighborhood of 60 to 70% of what their entire net worth is today. Well, think about it. For the next 30 years, $1 million may generate $3 million in income. If you're taxed at a third rate, that there's $1 million of taxes that are going to go out and you have $1 million current net worth. So in other words, it could be up to 100%, but this particular person, based on what we worked out, is 70% of their several million dollars is going to be returned to them as several million dollars in tax savings just by doing a little bit of work, biting the bullet and being a little uncomfortable for the next 4.5 years. So that can be done. If you hate taxes like I do, I don't hate taxes as much as I hate the way they spend it and the abuses of it. And the fact that it's all wasted. If it went to good causes and it went to places that I could tell it to go to, like I can to charitable causes and things like that, I can pick my church and charities and Autism Foundation and different things that we've supported over the years. But you know, you don't get to tell the government what to do with your money. And then you find out what they're doing with it. And it just really ticks me off. I think the world is going to be a better place if you get to keep more of your tax money in the community, in your family, spending it on your own well-being, making sure you and your family are okay, and let the government throw away other people's money, the people that aren't savvy and that don't do tax planning. Unfortunately, it's going to fall on somebody, but it shouldn't have to fall on me or you, right? So let's do a tax plan.
1: 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Once again, 520-780-9059. And again, no cost and no obligation for this consultation, and no judgment will meet you where you are, because a low tax year can be an opportunity, but once that year is gone, you don't get it back. Once again, that number, 520-780-9059. All right, it's time for Tax Tips with Taylor. Taylor Vogan's a CPA with Premier Retirement. And Taylor, when most of us look at our tax return, we probably look at two things. How much do I owe, or how much am I getting back? But when you look at somebody's 1040 form, you're looking for something completely different, aren't you?
2: Yes, for me, a tax return is essentially a financial snapshot. I'm not just looking at whether the return was prepared correctly or whether it was calculated correctly. Most tax software programs can do that just fine. I'm looking for clues about what can be done differently. A correct return can still reveal missed opportunities for us. So while the tax return tells us what happened, planning tells us what we should do next.
1: So in other words, you're looking through the windshield as opposed to the rear view mirror. So when somebody hands you a 1040 form for the first time, Taylor, where do your eyes first go?
2: So when I get a 1040 in my hands, I first look at total income and taxable income. I want to see what that top line number is. But then I also want to identify where that income came from. I want to see, are there wages? Are they still working? Is there pension income? Are they taking Social Security? Did they take IRA or traditional retirement account withdrawals that were taxable? Are they earning interest and dividends, capital gains? Do they have rental or business income? And the mix of that income matters, especially in retirement, because they have different tax treatments. A lot of times we come to this return already knowing some things about the client, but this helps us reveal maybe some things we didn't know.
1: So Taylor, you've given me some examples. Give me another example here. What is something that you might see that makes you say, hey, wait a minute, we should take a little closer look at this?
2: So the first point I kind of mentioned, large taxable IRA withdrawals are kind of number one. We want to see, did they have accounts, you know, other money they could have pulled from? Was this intentional? We want to be intentional with which accounts they have access to when they need that income. I also like to look at, you know, if they were recently retired, is it reflected in there? Has their income dropped? And is this possibly a planning opportunity for Roth conversions or other opportunities where it might be smart to accelerate income and recognize that in the current year? And these are just opportunities to analyze. They're not automatic recommendations, but they help us know where to look and where to run the numbers.
1: So I know a lot of people listening have a CPA that looks over their tax return. You're not just looking for tax mistakes. You're really looking for, as we said, opportunities. This is really planning, isn't it?
2: Definitely. In my experience, tax returns don't come to me with a lot of mistakes. But because we're looking through the windshield and not just the rearview mirror, while a tax preparer CPA might be concerned with this year's deductions and minimizing this year's taxes, I'm concerned about lifetime taxes and lifetime wealth. And we want to look ahead at what opportunities we have today in the current situation and make the most of that.
1: We're talking with Taylor Vogan of Premier Retirement Planning and Wealth Management with an office here in Tucson and also up in Mesa. Of course, Taylor's on the staff here at Premier Retirement. What are some of the other clues that you can pick up from somebody's return, Taylor?
2: So besides distributions, I'm looking for high taxable interest from cash or CDs, or sometimes maybe lower taxable interest than we're expecting if they're in a high yield account. I'm looking for capital gains and losses on stocks that were sold. I'm looking for charitable contributions. That helps us to know how to plan if the client is charitably minded. I'm looking at, once again, IRA distributions and RMDs. If they are over 73 or 75 and they should be taking these required distributions, we should see that reflected in the tax return. I'm looking for the taxable portion of Social Security and whether they're taking that. And then, yeah, if they have a business income or rental income, I'm looking for that and seeing what opportunities they might have. Another one, loss carry forwards. We don't want to miss out on opportunities to take advantage of those. And then besides just planning around tax brackets, we want to also see if income's approaching IRMA thresholds, because that's one of those where you go $1 over and you're affected for the next year on your IRMA, which is your Medicare surcharge premiums.
1: Right, and that can get quite expensive, up to $500-$600 as opposed to $200 a month. I would imagine that this becomes particularly important around retirement because somebody's tax return can change dramatically once the paycheck disappears.
2: Absolutely. Retirement totally changes the income picture. While some retirees might be entering retirement thinking that their tax return is going to get more simple, oftentimes we see it gets more complicated. There's different sources of income now. There's Social Security to be concerned about. There's Medicare, the IRMA we talked about. They no longer have their regular paycheck. And so now we have to figure out where to pull that income from. And in the early years of retirement, their taxable income might be very low. And, you know, rather than taking advantage of a low tax rate, it might be smart to do some Roth conversions or recognize income now and take advantage of those low tax years.
1: So I think the takeaway from Tax Tips with Taylor today is that don't think of your 1040 as just the final score from last year's taxes. Think of it as a roadmap that may show you where your tax planning opportunities are for the years ahead. Taylor Vogan, CPA with Premier Retirement, thank you so much.
2: Thank you.
1: Time for a break here on Premier Retirement. Coming up, we've got listener questions, and then later on, the retirement bucket list has a price tag. Fund the big years before they disappear. When Premier Retirement continues after this on 790 KNST Tucson's most stimulating talk.
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3: President Trump is making good on his White House ban of three major news outlets. We get the latest from Lisa Taylor.
4: MS Now said its journalists have been denied access to the White House grounds on Saturday. The move comes a day after Trump said he's barring CNN, MS Now, and Politico due to what he called their constant reporting of fiction and lies about him. In a statement posted on X this morning, MS Now said, "The White House belongs to the American people, and the decisions made inside are funded by our tax dollars."
3: The news outlet vowed to take all necessary steps to defend its right under the First Amendment, which guarantees freedom of the press. The U.S. will be placing more sanctions on Russia over its war with Ukraine. On Friday, President Trump signed a bill called the Lindsey Graham Sanctioning Russia and Iran Act of 2026. The bill targets Russia's economy over its continued military aggression in Ukraine and will expand sanctions in Iran. And singer-songwriter Duncan Sheik is dead at the age of 56. I'm Lisa Carton.
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19: This is Storm Tracker 4 Chief Meteorologist Matt Bro. It's going to be a mostly sunny weekend, dry weekend as well, both days into the mid to possibly upper 90s at times. Comfy overnight, upper 60s to lower 70s. I'm Storm Tracker 4 Chief Meteorologist Matt Bro on News 4 Tucson.
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25: 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You'll find this show and all of our past shows so you can stay on top of your journey towards a confident retirement. Our phone number, 520-780-9059. If you have questions you'd like to ask of us, simply give that number a call, 520-780-9059. We would love to talk to you here on a one-on-one basis. All right, Jeff, time for listener questions. Gary's in Dove Mountain. Gary says, my wife and I are approaching retirement with substantial savings, but we also have a lot of our net worth tied up in our home. We could downsize and free up that equity, but we'd really prefer to stay where we are. How should retirees think about using home equity as part of their retirement plan? When might a HELOC or reverse mortgage make sense? And when is it better just to leave the equity alone?
0: I mean, your house is basically tying up assets. Everybody talks about, oh, I don't want an annuity because it ties up my assets. No, it doesn't. You can cash that in. You can take a small penalty to get your money out, or you can get it out over time. You can't touch anything. You have to sell your house to get the equity out of your house, right? Well, no, you could do a HELOC, and it doesn't cost you very much. You can use it anytime. You can pay it back. You can get a decent interest rate on it. You can reinvest it. I will say that I've met more rich people that are doing or very anxious to do a reverse mortgage compared to the poor people that it was meant for or that we think it was meant for. Some people really have nothing but home equity left and they have to tap it. But if you tap it early, and by the way, my son Jordan he's from the mortgage business, so he kind of helped me understand this. There's a guy named Wade Fow who wrote a book on reverse mortgages and why the rich utilize all the tools in their bag and why they stay rich is because they're able to spend the equity in their house. And if they can borrow it at a low rate, it's kind of like their own personal bank. Use the money whenever you want to. The nice part is anytime you take money out or every time your home equity line grows, there's not a tax bill or a 1099 associated with it. So you can use it kind of like rich people who, like Elon Musk, he goes and buys a yacht. He doesn't cash in $1 billion worth of stock to pay half of it in taxes and have $500 million to buy it. Well, I don't know if a yacht costs that much. Maybe his does. Probably buy a rocket ship for that. But they borrow money. They say, like, why would I cash in stock that I think is going to go up, pay taxes on it, and then spend it on something that's a depreciating asset? Why not just borrow, gets the loan, gets paid off by appreciating stock, so I actually end up getting my yacht for free because of the appreciation of the stock because I borrowed against it. Same way with you. If you use equity in your house and the house continues to grow in value, even if you have to pay interest on money you've spent, it ends up getting eaten up by the value of the house that continues to grow in value. It's the same exact concept as LIRP, Life Insurance Retirement Plan, where you can buy life insurance, stuff extra money into a death benefit that's tax-free and actually spend the death benefit or loan against that death benefit or loan against that home equity line of credit, which actually, interestingly enough, with a LERP is bigger than the amount of money you put in. A house, you can only get out a small fraction, maybe a half of what the money you put in, but at least you could still use it and have half your home equity available to you if you need it. But I think reverse mortgages are super smart. You could actually buy a home equity line of credit, a reverse mortgage, or you can do a combination where you get a cash out, which might help you just pay off all your debt, maybe pay off that motorhome that you probably wished you hadn't borrowed money against anyway or something. And I know this doesn't sound like, Gary, you're the one that would do this, but I mean, some clients, they might just have some stuff they just want to get rid of, and they can do it at a much smaller interest rate by borrowing money from their house than the stupid 12% mortgage they took on the RV that they're traveling around the world loving life. It's a lifestyle event that they expected to pay for and wanted to pay for, but they can do it cheaper by borrowing money against their house. You could leverage it even better by doing LERPs, life insurance retirement plans. If you have substantial savings and it's like in a bank, or if it's in a mutual fund, or if it's in a dividend producing stock account and it's not in an IRA, or if it's something that generates a stupid tax bill every year that you don't even know what it's going to be because you don't know how much you're going to make or lose based on the trades you make or the profits you take or the profits you don't take, or based on the fact if you can't direct index it or whatever. I'm using some buzzwords that you might understand or might not, but the fact is there's all kinds of ways people play investing and act like it's sophisticated. But the bottom line is you never know at the end of the year how much taxes you're going to pay or not. It's hard to tax plan. But what if you took that non-IRA money, stuck it in a LERP and borrowed against it, never having it, having tax-free money, that's life insurance, and you had your home equity line of credit, so you've got your house and you've got all that equity that you could spend tax-free anytime you want to, never generating a tax bill, and you could live pretty high on the hog. You might be able to live on $200,000 or $300,000 a year and pay taxes on less than $100,000. I mean, how would that be? I have clients that are doing that, paying tax on way less than half the money they're generating based on the fact that they're using loans to fund their lifestyle, and those loans will be paid up on death, either by the sale of that property, which will increase in value. And by the way, if it doesn't increase in value, you get to spend that money anyway, and the reverse mortgage company eats it. There's an insurance policy, kind of like a little mortgage insurance policy that you buy when you buy them, that says, hey, if for whatever reason, this house isn't worth what I owe on it when I die, this insurance policy is going to pay the bank back the difference. And that's the only reason the bank's going to loan you that money, is because they know they're going to get it back. Now, they are pretty sure they're going to get it back based on the fact that there's going to be equity in the house. And by the way, whatever equity is in the house when you pass away, minus whatever you spent on the reverse mortgage, that still goes to your heirs. It does not go back to the bank. The bank is not in a reverse mortgage for extra profit. They're just in it for an interest rate return on the loan that they make you. And they loan it with the collateral of your house. That's all. So you still are in control of your asset. If you ever decide to sell the house, you can pay the loan off and go buy another house and do another reverse mortgage if you want to, or cash out and buy a smaller house and downsize later. But if you want to age in place, which sounds like you want to do, a reverse mortgage is a great way to add to what you consider as a substantial savings. Now, if you have substantial savings, I don't know if that means more than you can spend, but if it is, then why are you even worrying about using the equity in your house or having a credit line unless you want to increase your spending? My opinion is, if you can, why not? If you're not trying to save your house or a big nest egg for your kids or your heirs, if you've already set them up in life and they're okay, then enjoy your life. Spend every last dime if you want to. That's a perfectly valid plan. And I'm not going to think you're selfish for doing it. I'm going to think you worked hard and you got what you deserve. And I'm going to help you do it. If you just really bent on the idea that you want to leave your kids everything that you have earned and everything that you can make in retirement because you really love the challenge of living frugally or responsibly, as I prefer to say, then you can do that too. We'll help you do that if that's your value system and that's what really makes you happy and floats your boat. Some people are just really tight to the vest, never learn to spend money, and I can't even talk them into it. And that's okay. But if you want to spend money, I'll find ways to help you in the most responsible way without risking all your spending or that lifetime income that you need on things like the stock market and things you can't control. You can control mortgage interest. You can control loans. You can control insurance products. You can control income from annuities. Those things are all guaranteed. And so if you mix and match those with those things you don't care if they're guaranteed or not, those long-term assets that can bounce around with the stock market and be there for long-term use or be there for an inheritance in 20 or 30 years, and you don't really care if they're up or down in the next few years, then great. But if you want to spend more of your money and you're talking about using HELOCs and you've got substantial savings and you want to use reverse mortgages for income and stuff, then my sense is that you're trying to maximize income, and we can help you do that in the most tax-efficient manner possible. And you're already on the right track by asking the right questions.
25: Gary, good question. Thanks for listening to us in Dove Mountain. And again, if you want to talk to Jeff further about this, the number 520-780-9059. We'd love to help you out with this. Jeff, next question comes from Anthony, listening to us in Catalina Foothills. And he writes, my wife and I are in our 60s. We have pensions, and most of our IRA money is still traditional. I understand the argument for Roth conversions, but why should I pay the taxes now? If my kids inherit the traditional IRAs, they can afford to pay the taxes later. Is there still a good reason for us to convert some of that money to Roth?
0: There's a lot of reasons you don't want to move money to a Roth, and that is just because it's inconvenient for you. If your kids are in a lower tax bracket, or if you don't really care what their tax situation is, and you want to maximize your own income, then it may or may not be the right thing to do a Roth conversion. Now, you might find that by doing a Roth conversion, not only do you pay a little more taxes up front, but you may save so much in taxes over the rest of your life and give your children a tax-free inheritance. You might find that it is well, not only within reach and reason to do it, but well, way in your benefit. I mean, to a large degree. But, you know, you have to crunch the numbers to see. I mentioned earlier that it's not uncommon to find close to a half to basically as much as your liquid net worth is in tax savings just by doing aggressive Roth conversions early in that retirement tax window, like we talked about in our first session earlier today. I don't think, you know, if your kids inherit a traditional IRA and it's 100 grand and you have five kids, that's 20,000 each. I don't think it's going to cause a big bump in the road. It's also not going to be worthwhile to convert $100,000 into an IRA, pay 20,000 in taxes. When your kids inherit it, they might not pay anything in taxes because they can take it out over a 10-year period and probably never even be in a higher marginal tax bracket. They may or may not be. I don't know. The deal is you have to know what your tax bracket is now, what it will probably be in the future, what it would be if you converted to a Roth, and you want to convert or spend money or allow it to be inherited and taxed at the lowest possible tax bracket, period. That's really what we're looking at. And the math will prove that regardless of when it is, whether it's now at a low tax bracket or if it's later at a lower tax bracket, because you're in a super high tax bracket, your kids will never get to max it out like you are because you're an executive at some company and have $10 million in company stock that's going to pay you out millions of dollars over the next 30 years. I mean, you're going to be in the highest tax bracket. It would be silly for you to do any conversions. Let whoever can get it pay taxes at a lower rate, or you can use a charitable type of an entity to give you some tax breaks and still pay your heirs and do a remainder trust of sorts. There's all kinds of ways, depending on your wealth status, to skin that cat, but it's not always just a given that you want to do Roth conversions. That's just kind of a buzzword, and everybody thinks that's what everybody's supposed to do. It just depends. The math is going to prove out whether or not you do it or don't do it and how fast you do it if you do it.
25: Anthony, thanks for listening to us in Catalina Foothills. Again, if you want to further this conversation with Jeff, call 520-780-9059. All right, Jeff, John is in Vail, and John says, my wife is 55, plans to retire from teaching at 58. Years ago, we bought a variable annuity that we eventually stopped contributing to, and it's now worth about $14,000. She also has about $250,000 in a Roth IRA. What are our options for that old annuity? Can we move the money into a Roth, or is there a better way to handle it as we get closer to retirement?
0: I'm going to guess that because your wife's a teacher and you have an annuity that you bought, it's a variable annuity, you probably bought a 403B, which is a tax-sheltered annuity. I'm going to guess that's an IRA or what I would call a qualified annuity. And if that's the case, then you could actually convert that $14,000 over to the Roth, to the IRA. They may make you convert it to a Roth IRA first and then combine it with your Roth IRA, depending on how it's set up. But you could all do what's called an in-air transfer, where you transfer it from a retirement account to the Roth, and they just give you a 1099 for the $14,000. They tell the IRS you put it into a Roth. So you'll have to pay tax on it, but you can combine those accounts and now manage it differently. So that would be what I would do. Honestly, I don't like variable annuities. They're way too expensive. I've never seen one that actually performed since the year 2000, roughly, when the market crashed with the dot-com bubble. Variable annuities seemed to be okay before that. They've just never caught my eye or garnered my attention because I've never seen one that's really outperformed. Unfortunately, there's like six different levels of commissions and fees that you pay on those. As an advisor, love the three or four that I benefit by, but I just think the math is not in your favor and I don't like doing those kind of things. So yeah, I don't like variables. I know some of the listeners or some people that have variables might think, but my variable's been doing great. Well, check it out. There's probably some things you could do that will give you better guaranteed income, better protection on principal, and just as good, maybe if not even better returns, and still have principal protection and fees under 1% instead of most variables have fees anywhere from about 2.5% to 4.5% if you add them all up. My personal bias, I hate variables and I haven't seen your variable, but since I haven't seen one I like in about 20 years, I would say just combine it with something and make it easy. It's not a life-changing amount anyway, even if it was performing super great. $14,000 is really just more of a headache to watch and to deal with than it is to just combine into something that's more meaningful like the $250,000 IRA that you have already.
25: 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And again, Jeff's number 520-780-9059. Very good question. If you've got a question you'd like us to answer on the air, you can get it to us by calling it in at Shelley if you want, 520-780-9059. Or you can go out to primrat.com, use the contact page there. If we use it on the air, you'll get a great answer. And we certainly would appreciate you reaching out to us because we always love to hear from our listeners. You can also use that same number, 520-780-9059, if you would like your complimentary Premier Retirement Roadmap review, absolutely no cost and no obligation. Jeff, here's something that I think happens to a lot of successful people. They spend 30 or 40 years saving money. They finally retire with, let's say, $1 million, maybe $2 million or more, or maybe $500,000. And then they're almost afraid to spend it. What's the point of having a great retirement plan if you're afraid to actually live the retirement you plan for?
0: Well, I can't tell you how many times I see that. I just got a new client 3 or 4 months ago that had a couple million in savings, and they were in their 70s, actually late 70s, and just really playing it tight to the vest because they're in good health. They golf a lot. They like to play and they like to spend money, but they just really haven't spent very much, living on about a six-figure a year spendable income. And I showed them how they could bump it to almost 2 million and be guaranteed through using guaranteed income annuities. At their age, they pay out pretty high. And by putting about half their money in that kind of an asset, using Alert for some tax-free savings that doesn't create a tax bill while they use it or use other money, and then do some Roth conversions over the next couple of years and get their income to almost double what they were. So it's interesting now, you know, he's like tapping his account for like $10,000 extra per month because he can and knows he's not going to run out of money. He doesn't have heirs that he wishes to leave millions of dollars to, but he was so scared to spend money and it was just sitting there growing. And now he's got most of it in principal protected accounts. If the market's skittish and going weird like it has been the last few months, it's mostly flat to down on all the indexes. You know, if the trend continues or we end up getting a bad reaction from these rate hikes that are bound to be coming, the Fed's very hawkish about interest and we haven't seen the last of them. So we're going to probably be wrestling with higher interest. We're looking at other countries selling our bonds because they're scared to hold U.S. dollar denominations because we're purposely devaluing our currency in order to try to somehow revalue our debt, I think. That doesn't really bode well for the bond market, the stock market. There's a lot of things that I think are iffy. So if you've got all your money in scary assets and see what's happening right now, you should be a little bit more cautious. Because what if your 2 million went to 1 million? You really can't afford to be spending more than about 100,000 a year if you take, you know, your Social Security and stuff out of there and spend another 4,000 or 5,000 a month on top of that. But if you have a couple million, you've structured it correctly with income plans that guarantee income, add that to your pensions and Social Security, and you can get double that. Even if the market crashes on a small portion of your money, you're not losing your paychecks and you're not losing the peace of mind and you're able to go out and spend that extra money with confidence, knowing that you're not ruining the next couple of decades if you make it that long. So again, it's just a matter of making a plan, having the confidence to spend money. Too many people don't. I mean, I met a guy spending less than $3,000 a month. He's got everything paid off. He's got $3 million net worth. His wife wants to travel. He's scared to death. He's going to run out of money. I actually showed these guys a plan, an attorney a few years ago. And this one just will never leave my mind because I'm like, what is wrong with some of these people? It's like he's spending barely $3,000 a month and no bills. They don't travel very much. They save and save and save to go on one little trip to Sedona or something. She's like, we have all this money. He says, yeah, but we're in our 60s. We live 30 years. We have to make sure that that $30,000, if it comes out of there, is going to be enough. I'm like, well, how is that the case? Well, inflation could eat it up, but we might have to spend $100,000 a year in 20 or 30 years. And if we don't make any money on it, blah, blah, blah, blah, blah. I said, well, what do you mean? What if you don't make any money? What if you could guarantee you make money on it? Guarantee that you never lose money. Anyway, he went back to some of his lawyer friends at his firm and they said, oh, that sounds too good to be true. I'd run from the guy. And he goes, they said it's too good to be true. That's what I thought. So I would never do this with you. I'm like, what the heck? We do it all the time and it really works. It's been working for 30 or 40 years. I mean, I've been working these type of plans for people that have already enjoyed a 30 or 40 year retirement that came to me almost 40 years ago at the same age he is and have passed away in their 90s. A couple of them are still kicking. And the plans actually do work if you don't lose your money. So if you want to put it all at risk, yeah, you better be playing it tight to the vest. If you want to diversify and use the tools that are available to you, even though Wall Street says they're bad because Wall Street loses access to them, they lose fees on them, and they don't want you to do it because they're selfish and they only care about Wall Street, not you. They don't care about you. A person that calls himself a true fiduciary ought to care about you. And some of them that say that on TV are the furthest thing from fiduciaries I know, that they won't sell you the products that are correct for you. They just sell you the ones that make them the most money. And so be careful as you look for an advisor, as you look for products, that you make sure that you have the confidence that you can retire and spend your money and that you have some sort of a backup plan that's actually backed up by math, that's backed up by guarantees, that's backed up by contracts, that proves that you're not going to run out of money. Otherwise, you should be scared. And unfortunately, the majority of people, at least when I meet them, are living that lifestyle because they've never known anything other than a 401k in the stock market. So it's time to broaden your horizons, look for the other opportunities, and live life. Unfortunately, these people came to me about 15 years after retirement, but at least they're better late than never, in my opinion. But it's cool to see them call, hey, I need another $5,000. We're going to go on a trip. We're going to do something fun. Is that okay? Yeah, it's in your plan. We've already planned for this. Go spend it. Now they're trying to figure something fun to do every day so that they can enjoy what they haven't enjoyed the last 15 years because they've been scared. We don't want you to retire scared. We want you to retire smart. You retire smart, you spend more money, you save more taxes, and you wake up happy every day because you know you're not going to derail your plan with those things that you can't control.
1: Talking with Jeff Hogan of Premier Retirement Planning and Wealth Management. Jeff, what about the retiree who says, I want to leave as much money as possible to my children and forego that Corvette that I've always wanted? What's the issue there?
0: Well, I think Corvettes are cool and you're missing the boat. That's what I'm going to first say. But
1: yeah,
0: I don't know if that's what your value system says, is I'd rather my kids be better off than I am. I think you ought to reassess and say, are my kids going to really appreciate it? Or are they just going to go squander the money, throw it down on some stupid expenditures and have it be gone when you could have done it yourself and enjoyed it when they might not appreciate it as much? The fact is you appreciate what you've earned because you earned it. You stored it. You sacrificed to have it. And are your kids going to appreciate it the same way? Maybe not. Maybe it's a gift that you think is going to keep on giving, but it's not really going to be that big a deal. And maybe you have saved it. Just reassess your values. Make sure that that's really what you want. If you do, we can help you do that. I would say there's some efficient tax ways to do it. If you want to have them keep the most possible and you're in a low tax bracket, convert some of it to a Roth 401k. Maybe put it in a life insurance, a retirement plan if you're young enough to qualify for that. You get a nice little extra benefit. Plus, you get some long-term care coverage and preserve more of your assets. If somehow you would need that later in life as well. It could just leave the home equity and spend all your cash, or you could do a reverse mortgage, spend all your home equity and invest the cash, or give it to them right now and take trips to Disneyland and take the grandkids on cruises. And you could do all kinds of different things that still give those assets or the funds to your children, but maybe can live the best of both worlds where you both get to enjoy them and you get to see them enjoy them. And maybe those memories will be a lot more valuable than $500,000 in cash that they just pay off a house with, pay some debt with, send a kid to college and go, wow, where did that money go? Glad we had it, but no big deal. You know, and nothing really comes of it other than some bills get paid off. So again, it just all depends on you. There's no reason somebody can't have that goal. You might want to look at different options for dealing with how to leave it, though. And that is, do you want to just leave it in a big tax deferred account in an IRA that you never spend, and then you leave them a big tax bill? Or do you want to make it even more efficient for them and do other options? Do you want to kind of find the happy medium in between leaving them kids a legacy and enjoying a little bit of that life yourself? Because I think you might end up feeling like maybe you gave up a little too much if you get later in life and find out you can't travel and wish you had, or you can't do certain things or own certain things that you kind of had a goal, maybe that Corvette or whatever, and say, gosh, you know what? We've got plenty of money for the kids. They're doing fine now that we're getting old enough to retire, or retire, I mean, literally as in deceased. But maybe it's like, oh, they didn't really need the money in the first place. And we had a real boring 60s and 70 decade because we were too scared to spend our money. We wanted to leave it for the kids. And now what do you know? They're okay. And now all we're doing is giving them a whole bunch more money that they're going to have to pay taxes on. And now they have even more burdens and nobody got the benefit of it except the government and people that didn't need it. So keep it all in perspective. I think there's a balance between what your opinion is or your values are. Maybe what I see as a retirement that people tend to enjoy, because I've seen it over the last several years. I've seen people ride that retirement boat off into the sunset, and I've seen people, you know, get really scared to do anything. And I've seen people that have done a lot of stuff. And I will tell you, I enjoy meeting with those people that are having fun and have smiles on their faces rather than the people that are always scared about running out of money and are scared to spend it and just want to do it for other people instead of themselves. So keep all those things in perspective. That might give you a little food for thought.
1: So Jeff, maybe the retirement plan shouldn't simply answer, will my money last until I'm 95? It should also answer, what can I afford to do while I'm 65?
0: Yeah, there's three phases of retirement, the go-go years, the slow-go years, and then the no-go years, right? We've talked about that many times. And if you break your retirement in from, let's say, 65 to 95, which is probably the majority of retirees are probably going to make it maybe 30 years, some do over, but not many. But let's just say it's a 30-year retirement. Each decade, the go-go years are expensive. The slow-go years are really kind of boring and not expensive. You've kind of got all the places you want to go. You kind of settle in and you do stuff, but the kids are old enough to bring the grandkids to you, and they probably live all over the place, and you just probably don't like traveling 10 times a year anymore. So you slow down, and you spend less money. And that's typically a time when we see net worth actually increase, even though they may decrease a little bit, and you could do a spend down plan in the first decade. That's totally fine. Have all those memories. You know, I thought I was really happy that I retired, or that I was able to travel for the last 20 years. I mean, extensively. I've gone to all kinds of places. I mean, multiple times a year, overseas plenty. And I thought, well, isn't it great that I'm getting this travel before I retire? I can't wait to retire. I can even do it more. But now it's like, eh, I've been there. I don't know that I want to retire. I might just sit around here and golf every day. I don't know. That might be right retirement. I don't know. I think after a while, you kind of get tired of doing those things that you've always waited to do and wanted to do. And so maybe in the slow go years, you do cheaper activities, you eat out less, you just hang out with friends and enjoy life, do a little bit more gardening, stick around the house and don't spend money. And all of a sudden your net worth grows. But guess what? The slow go years and then the no go years come. And sometimes those no go years are expensive too. Those might be when you need assisted living, when you might need a little health care, when you might need to go to get some treatment for something that Medicare is not going to cover and you want to get it because it's shown that it creates a better health situation. I know people that spend tens of thousands of dollars every year on special physicals and things to help them with longevity and health that, you know, isn't covered. And you might, as you get older, you might need to spend a little bit more money on that kind of thing. So it kind of starts off high, goes a little lower, and then comes out a little higher. Plan accordingly. And it's okay if you don't have a plan that starts low and ends high because somehow you think inflation is going to dictate how much you spend your money. It's going to be lifestyle. It's going to be the phase of life that you're in. Don't forget to enjoy the first decade, because if you don't enjoy the first decade, you're always going to regret it and not enjoy the next two.
25: 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So for Jeff Vogan, I'm Jeff Shade, wishing you a great weekend. 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
30: A big
3: big week upcoming. I'm Paul Stevens, Fox News. President Trump is set to join world leaders at the UN General Assembly next week in New York City.
7: President Trump is expected to repeat his calls that Iran cannot have a nuclear weapon when he addresses the United Nations General Assembly in New York next week. Despite the war, the State Department has allowed a core Iranian delegation to attend the event. Iranian President Masoud Pezeshkian is reportedly one of the officials who has been granted a visa, but a senior administration official did not say whether there will be any meetings between the U.S. and Iran. The General Assembly comes against the backdrop of Chinese President Xi Jinping's state visit to D.C. China's relationship with Iran is under the spotlight. China is accused of propping up Iran's war machine by buying its oil, supplying the regime with weapons and even intelligence that's helping to target U.S. troops, allegedly.
3: And that's Fox's Madeline Rivera, and this is the Wall Street Journal reports U.S. officials think Iran obtained some high-resolution satellite imaging of an American base in Jordan from China and before an attack that killed three U.S. service members. President Trump announcing a major security deal with Denmark and Greenland.
9: President Trump declaring victory in this historic deal with Greenland and Denmark, writing in a Truth Social post that the deal, quote, "I am pleased to announce the United States of America has entered into an agreement with the Kingdom of Denmark and Greenland that gives the United States permanent control over security and all other needs in Greenland, completely addressing all of our many U.S. concerns there. It will be no cost to the United States. We will immediately begin the process of developing a large military presence in the appropriate part of Greenland. Additionally, from now on, no U.S. adversary can ever have a base in Greenland, have a military presence in Greenland, or make sensitive investments in Greenland without our express written approval."
3: And that is Fox's Chanley Painter. 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
33: College football today, Lane Kiffin returns to Oxford. Number 7 LSU at number 8 Ole Miss. Number 1 Texas takes on UTSA. Michigan State at number 3 Notre Dame. Joe Burrow has been cleared to play against the Texans, dealing with back tightness. Jets Pro Bowl safety Minkah Fitzpatrick will miss the Packers game with a groin injury. Vikings will start Carson Wentz at quarterback against the Bears. I'm Trey Bender.
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I guarantee. 1-888-767-4348. Now, in this year of 2026, we are celebrating the semi-quincentennial celebration of the signing of the Declaration of Independence. So at the start of the 10 o'clock hour, I always take a couple minutes and we do a little commemoration of that event. And this week, my studies took me to a video program being offered by Hillsdale College. And it was a bigger picture explanation of the birth of America. And it took me to a new place in considering how we got to where we got. We actually have, in more ways than one, we have the French to thank for this country in a lot of different ways. I'm going to explain that in just a minute. But we are a nation of impetus in search of opportunities for individual pursuit of happiness, in search of liberty. And we were the land of new hope. And there was a great unsettling in the old world, the European theater, and it was driven by a couple things. On the European continent, the great unsettling was being driven by a theological revival, with the Catholic Church being driven by John Calvin and Martin Luther. Those were theologically driven issues. But at the same time, King Henry wanted an heir, and his wife was barren, and the Catholic Church wouldn't give him a divorce. So he establishes the Church of England, again fighting the control of the Catholic Church. So we have England fighting it on political issues. We have Europe fighting it on religious, theological issues. And it was a huge unsettling. And that drove a desire for a lot of people to find that new land of opportunities. So I want to read to you a quote from the first governor of Massachusetts. It's a lawyer by the name of John Winthrop. This is really enlightening here, and I'm quoting him word for word. "We are entered into covenant with him," and that's a capital H, so he's talking about God. "We are entered into covenant with him for this work. For this end, we must be knit together in this work as one man. We must delight in each other, make others' conditions our own, rejoice together, mourn together, for we must consider that we shall be as a city upon a hill, and the eyes of all people are upon us." That was the attitude of the people coming to settle this great land called America. So I would hope that we could return to that kind of an attitude where we are in unity, caring for one another and pushing forward the opportunities of individual pursuit of happiness. So I'm tickled in some ways and distressed in some ways by the responses I'm getting.

0: together. I really think you don't know where I fall politically. And the texts I get are hilarious. And I get a lot of people thanking me for these segments.
1: That's what I see mostly.
0: Yeah, I
1: that
0: do.
1: They really that, enjoy it. Thanks for the history.
0: But what's hilarious is that we've become a society of soundbite experts, dimwits, and influencers. Quit taking one sentence, blowing it out of proportion, and drawing a conclusion about where anybody stands. Let's get back to having a dialogue. And for that purpose, I will continue my prayer that God continues to bless this great nation. Without question, the greatest nation in the history of mankind, the United States of America.
1: 1-888-767-4348. That's 1-888-ROSIE for you. Text questions can be sent to 620-620 during the broadcast. And if you want to send a media file, you can email that to info@rosieonthehouse.com. We're here for the Arizona homeowner, so let's get to it. Brian's first on the line, first on the air. Good morning, Brian. How may we help you?
2: Hi, Camp. I missed the flooring guys, so I guess I have to settle for Rosie's advice.
1: Well, we'll see how much we learn from Vaughn.
2: I've got approximately 3,000 square feet combination 17-year-old tile and carpet, and I'd really like to bring it down to just concrete, just the slab, and have that sealed, preferably stained. Do you have any thoughts on that?
1: I love it.
0: Yeah.
1: When I built my house, it was 100% stained concrete. The garage, the patios, every square inch inside the home. Now, what you're going to run into, though, when you take up the tile, when you take up the carpet, you're not going to have a perfect concrete slab anymore. You're going to have glue lines from the carpet padding. You're going to have grout lines from the tile. So to do it right, you're going to have to pour what's called an overlay, and it's a really, really, really thin layer of grout, self-leveling grout that, you know, will then give you a fresh coat to work with. And then from there, you know, you can do whatever you want. I mean, you can go to Cohills, you can go to Marvell and just look at the hundreds of different styles of coating options and colors. And, you know, metallics are really popular in the garages, especially people into vehicles and hot rods that have a lot of chrome. You know, those deep multi-grain 3-4 color metallics that look 3D are pretty popular.
0: I would highly recommend. Are you going to try and live through this in the house?
2: Well, that's the next question, right? Is that doable?
0: It's tough.
1: The one time I did it on the first house I bought.
0: You were a bachelor.
1: I was. So I just went room at a time.
0: Well, yeah, that would be absolutely. When you're removing carpet, that's not too bad. You break it from the tack strip, roll it up, cut it into pieces small enough for you to carry it to the dumpster, throw it out. Then you do the same thing with the pad. Then you get a flat nose shovel and you pop all the tack strip loose. But those are all going to leave 100 little pock marks. That's why Romy's saying over pour it. But the tile removal, I will tell you there are various different tile removal companies now that do it in what's in a method called dustless. And it costs a little bit more, but I couldn't encourage you enough to do it dustless. We never in our remodeling company never remove tile without using our dustless contractor. It makes all the difference in the world. Then once you've got it down to bare concrete, do like Romy says, go ahead and assess the existing condition of the concrete. Take a look at the hundreds of different finishes that are available. But it's definitely doable. Some people feel like zero maintenance virtually. I mean, you can get one of those robo vacuum things and let it run around the house all day long and never even have to do anything except maybe, you know, occasionally dust mop or water mop. A couple times I've seen it done, people can then generally start feeling like it's a little bit too casual. and we want to go back to some kind of finished flooring. But the way you did it was exceptional. You stained it. you put

0: Arizona brands stamped into the, I mean, your floor at that house told an Arizona history story. That was awesome.
1: And that was just the kitchen and living room. In the each bedroom, I had a different pattern. You know, I would saw cut into the ground and make it look like huge slabs. You know, one I did triangle, one I did square with the room.
0: It was handsome.
1: Colored each one different. So each room had its own floor plan, its own floor design, style, color. So it didn't look the same through the whole thing, but it was all stained concrete.
0: So anytime you're talking about flooring, we would tell you, go ahead and get a hold of Vaughn at East Valley Flooring and have him talk you through it. And then, like I said, there's various locations you can go take a look at the hundreds of different kind of finishes that are available. I was in a situation just this week where we were signing a considerable size remodeling project. And it probably one of the largest remodeling, the largest remodeling contract I've done in years. And the homeowner mentioned how distressed he was at his last APS bill. Now, so I want to talk when we come back a little bit about why people are seeing higher energy bills this summer than they may have ever seen in the past.
1: And I just wanted to let our caller know as well, we've got one of our newer Rosie on the House certified partners, but they've been around many, many years. Great family owned and operated, you know, husband, wife, and the son, but it's epoxy strong and they do concrete, staining and polishing. And, you know, in some cases, if you are looking to do it yourself, I would still get a professional come and do the concrete prep work for you.
0: Yes.
1: Once the prep work is done, it can be easier for a homeowner to take it from there. But I mean, just the prep work is everything. And, you know, I would at least talk to them first.

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7: So I was sharing that a homeowner was in our office this week, and we were actually putting the final details to a remodeling contract together, and a significant project. And he was complaining about, and he has a second home. We're remodeling the second home. He lives in the Midwest. He lives in Indiana and Iowa, and he said, "I can't believe what my bill was." And I said, "Well, there's a couple reasons for that." So I want you all to hear me out on this. I saw a headline that our summer this year was the state's warmest ever. Okay, now that means in the last 4 years, three of the summers have been the warmest on record. Okay. And the dilemma is the nights aren't cooling off. That's what's setting all the records. Okay. And when the nights aren't cooling off, your home never has a rest period trying to cool off. Okay. So I'm making a dogmatic statement here that those of you who are on the standard rate with your utility company, 90% of you are on the wrong plan. And that's why you're seeing such a huge increase in your air conditioning bill. It's not getting a rest at night. It's having to run all night long. And you're paying the same rate 24 hours a day for the electricity you're consuming. 90% of you are on the wrong rate. Go to time of day, and when the sun does set after 7 o'clock, let the thermostat cool your house down. If you're at over 12, if you take your total bill and your total power consumption, and you're over 12 or 13 cents a kilowatt, you are wasting money. The standard plan was not built for anybody. A very, very small portion of even the utility companies will tell you most people on the standard rate should not be on the standard rate. But there's good news. I want y'all to be aware of some aid that is available for you on your utility bill. It's through the Department of Economic Security in the state of Arizona. You can go to their website, and on the homepage, it talks about assistance for utilities. It's home and shelter. Click on that, And there are help. There is help available for families making up to $108,000 a year. There are grants available to help you pay your utility bill. So, yeah, most of you, a lot of you are seeing higher utility bills than you've seen ever before. Probably on the wrong rate, and there is assistance available if you need it. Now, with all that said, I got a kiss of fall this past week. I felt
8: about
7: it.
8: About 2 days ago.
7: I felt it.
8: Been reaching for it every morning, and it hasn't been there, but it was there.
7: It was
8: that
7: there.
8: A little bit of fresh air.
7: Well, how about that rain event we experienced? And I think that was virtually statewide. I mean, it flooded the Grand Canyon again. I mean, streets in Scottsdale. I was actually at Doubletree in Invergordon that morning. It was raining so hard, and that little drainage ditch on the edge of Invergordon, it had Class 3 rapids. It was running 6 or 8 feet deep. I mean, there were cars stranded everywhere.
9: About the 3 inches of rain east Mesa and up around Cave Creek. Mm-hmm. They were the big winners.
7: Oh man, that was quite the dump.
10: And I'm not saying that it's not significant and people weren't stranded and there wasn't property and vehicle damage done, but it always does crack me up just how it seems like every news outlet is losing their mind over it. And it's like, you guys are in the news. Do you not ever cover stories of like flooding in the Midwest where it's weeks they're underwater, months? You know, there's parts of New Orleans haven't even been rebuilt in 20 years.
7: In Arizona, they're called flash.
10: The next morning, two hours later, it's gone. It's like, just chill out.
8: I don't know, Romy. We were in the office when it hit, and we have a beautiful second story. The glass window's out Romy's office, and the rain is coming sideways, and the trees are flying back and forth, and the entire office is in Romy's room. Look at the rain.
10: We were cheering.
8: Yeah, we were. It was exciting.
10: But it was 20 minutes later, it was gone. And
8: we tried
10: to
8: get a picture together, and it was done before we got our picture.
7: Well, that was quite the rain event.
10: And I'm not taking away from that, but it's just like, calm down. It's going to be back to normal in a couple hours. This isn't a situation you got to hunker down for and get ready to get an axe and hack your way up on top of your roof to prevent from drowning.
7: Not to that degree, you don't think, huh? But remember the stupid motorist law. And there were obviously quite a few people who were not aware of that legislation driving around on that particular morning, because there were cars stranded everywhere. We'll be back talking about things you can do in, about, and around your house to dress it up, prep it up, and make it look really good right after this.

0: White House is denying access to the three major news outlets banned by President Trump on Friday. MS Now said badges carried by its journalists didn't work this morning when they tried to enter the White House grounds.
1: You get so tired of reading and seeing fake news. When you look at CNN, it's just...
0: MS Now also vowed to take all necessary steps to defend its rights under the First Amendment, which guarantees freedom of the press. President Trump says the U.S. has reached an agreement with Denmark to establish a large military presence in Greenland. Trump said Friday the agreement would give the U.S. permanent control over security and that no U.S. adversary will be allowed to have a military presence or sensitive investments in Greenland without U.S. approval. And horror movie fans are flocking to theaters to see the new Resident Evil reboot. The Zach Cregger-directed film made nearly $9 million from Thursday previews and is looking to make between $40 and $50 million in its debut weekend. I'm Lisa Carton.
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10: Car.
3: But now it's 0% for a while.
10: So you think I need to get on that? I like washing your car. I enjoy it. And I'll get right on that. I promise.
3: You know, we get a different kind of calls when we have rain events like this. Sometimes it's roof stuff, usually leaks of some kind.
10: Yep.
3: And sometimes it's grading issues. And I just, we got an email this week. I wanted to ask you what you thought. And this woman had some pavers put in recently. And when the rain came, there was much more water than she was used to having. And actually, that wasn't this rain. It was a couple of rains ago. Because since then, this is actually a complaint against a contractor. And she had, you know, she'd paid to have this job done.
10: A non-ROSI certified contractor.
3: Correct. And I do want to say she did a very good job with this email. She dates things. She knows exactly when things happened. You know, so
10: brilliant.
3: It was a really good read to be able to understand what's going on. So she has them do the job. And it comes, and it rains, and it floods. And she has them come back up, and they go, oh, you didn't ask us to grade it. That'll be another $2,800 to redo that. We'll have to grade the. And she said, wouldn't you have assumed that they would have taken care of that? Isn't that part of that kind of work? Does she have a case to go to the Arizona Registrar with that?
10: Well, Where to start here? I guess I would need to see a copy of the contract. But it's against code to install something that drains water back against the foundation of your house in many cities in Arizona. Okay? And even where it's not a code violation, it is a violation of common sense, and it's a violation of best practices. So if I hired a general contractor to lay pavers in my yard that left it in a situation where the surface water would drain back to my foundation, I would have issues with him, her, whatever the case might be.
3: Well, the interesting thing is when he came out to look at it, he saw that it had issues and saw that it wasn't done correct. So then he wants to charge her another $2,800 to do it right.
10: I would argue that point pretty aggressively. For her.
3: You know, what do we tell people? You know, it's like,
10: ooh, man,
3: don't ever assume anything. But the thing about that is sometimes you don't even know the right questions to ask.
10: You don't. Yeah. I mean, you got to be a landscape expert person to be able to know to even ask the common sense questions. When you're done, will the water drain against my house and come in the patio door?
3: I know.
11: Well, and there's a lot of great landscapers that have an eye for the design and the plants, but don't know anything about grading.
10: Well... Do we have a name?
3: Yes, we do.
10: What's her first name?
3: Luann.
10: Luann, we'll call you and we'll just talk one-on-one about, one, again, like Jennifer said, the fact that you have it so clearly documented is going to help everything. That's the first thing I tell people. Write it down and send it to the contractor in plain black and white on a piece of paper. And a lot of times that's all it takes to get something done.
3: Send it certified, even better.
10: Send it certified to verify they've received it is even better. What they've done to you is an extreme violation of common sense and best practices. And I would argue really hard and long for your case that they had no right putting it back in a way that was going to, a contractor should never leave you in worse condition than when they got to the property. And pavers are a peculiar thing. A lot of people think, well, I'm going to put pavers in and the surface water won't be a problem. It'll just penetrate through and it'll soak in. Pavers surface drain 80% of the water. You have to specially install pavers to take the surface water and get it down below the pavers. It all stays right on top. They're packed together so tight, there isn't a lot of room for surface water to infiltrate and soak in. So I was surprised when I started learning about pavers 20 years ago just about how much surface water they sent. I thought they were much more absorbent than they were.
3: I remember you saying so, yep.
10: Okay, Luann, I'm on your side, ma'am, and I'll be happy to visit with you and talk you through what you might be able to do. Talk some sense in this contractor about being fair and right.
11: And they do
10: and have. I say that, and I haven't talked to the contractor. So, You can't
3: take one side.
10: You can't take one side. So anyway.
11: And they do have permeable pavers now where it drains all the water subsurface.
10: Yeah.
11: The problem is you have to dig down so deep. Very few people, you know, it's
10: a big price.
11: It takes, huge. Yeah. And not only do you have to dig that much farther, but you have somewhere to take the dirt. And then you've got to backfill it with specific, you know, grade rocks to make sure the water is draining and it's layered, you know, so... It's even in some cases, you know, like a 2-3 inch in an afternoon in Arizona, you know, it doesn't matter how much you do, it's going to hit that clay and probably back up at some point. You know, I'd say for 99% of our rains, it would drain, but you get those couple inches in an afternoon. There's, you know,
10: it was a big event. I mean, the rain gauge in my house was 2 inches in a morning, from mid-morning to early afternoon, 2 inches.
11: Nice.
10: If you're a Rosie on the House Insider, you get our weekly newsletter, and we talk a little bit about 5 ways to keep your house looking sharp. And we talked a couple weeks ago, what did Christine call it? House blind?
3: Mm-hmm.
10: Yeah.
12: House blindness.
10: House blindness. You live in the same residents every day, and there's things that you've just grown accustomed. That's the way your house looks, but you ought to stop and take a look,
3: like you're a visitor
10: with a jaundiced eye as a visitor. You know, okay, well, what about this? So, what are some of the things we talk about in that article?
3: Well, we have pathway lighting to start with, and just you know, this. Some of these things are adding things, not just, you know, dressing up what you have, but with an eye to holidays and people come into your house, keeping the path, you know, making sure the pathways are lit.
11: Well, not only that, but, you know, depending on how far you live from your home and what your commute is or what your schedule is, I mean, there's 4 or 5 months in the wintertime, I leave when it's dark and I get home when it's dark. So it's not even just for guests coming over, but for your own functioning. You know, I can't not do work around the house for 4 or 5 months.
3: Yeah, that's true.
10: And when it comes to night landscape lighting, I couldn't encourage y'all enough to get a hold of somebody that knows what they're doing. I love the website at Nightworks. I mean, and you can make pathway lighting does not need to look like an airport runway. It does not need to be 47
3: glare bombs.
10: Glare bombs lighting a direct path to your door. It could be done so creatively and so beautifully, and highlighting some landscaping features and soft lighting your footpath and highlighting steps up or steps down to the front door. So it can really, really enhance the look of the house in the evening.
11: And Nightworks, you know, it's Nick Servi. He's a one-man show, and like most of our Rosie on the House certified partners, you know, just a business started at home. Either he had, you know, they've had experience and grew up in the trade, or they had somebody perform the work and they're like, this was awful. We can do so much better. And recognize the need for this service. But,
3: good guy. Well, there also is go ahead.
11: No, just that mom pop brick and mortar, the heart and soul of Rosie on the House.
3: That's what local, we love. Yes.
11: Super hyper local is. Our garden guys say.
3: We're trying to stay that way, even as the city gets big. And another nod is given in the article to the International Dark Sky Association. And Phoenix will never be that. You know, Tucson is dark sky. Phoenix will never reach that. We have too many lights. But it talks about...
11: Because you're not allowed to have electronic billboards in Tucson or streetlights in most of the area, where... To do that in Phoenix, you'd have to go through and rip all that out.
3: I happen to like streetlights, actually. And the older I get. But for dark sky, some things we can do is have lights that are directed down instead of just up into the sky. And also, we suggest putting the lights on timers so they're not just, you don't just go to bed and leave them on, that they're out for the night.
11: Flagstaff's a night sky city, certified night sky city, too.
3: And they are beautiful. They really are.
10: So one of the 5 things we mentioned in our article this week is pathway lighting. And that could expand to landscape lighting in general. It can add a level of sophistication and beauty and elegance to your property. It really makes a big difference. Okay, so lighting. Where are we going next?
3: Well, then we had windows and carpets. And It's nice to get new ones, but in this article we're just talking about updating and cleaning. So Clearco window and carpet cleaning gave some tips on cleaning the glass, and just mentioned how with the dust storms and stuff, the grit gets on the glass and it's easy to scratch them. So and hard water. So our environment is very hard on our windows. So, you know, we give some tips in there about cleaning them or having them cleaned. And then also in the carpets, all that stuff gets ground in and on all the flooring. So we're kind of at a constant march to keep things cleaned up. So
10: now we've got Clearco and we've got
3: State 48.
10: State 48 window cleaning. And I tell you what day did that rain hit? What was that? Tuesday? Wednesday? It was Wednesday. Thursday, our dining room window, it was pretty disgusting.
3: State 48's on their way out. They'll be there Friday.
10: Are they? Oh, thank you. Thank you. Okay.
11: Yeah, you think it got rain, everything should be clean. No. No, that's not how it works.
10: Man, we've got that one window. I don't know how it gets as dirty as it gets, but it's a constant need for wiping, cleaning, squeegeeing.
11: It gets wet, so the dust has something to stick to now.
10: That's right.
3: Well, and we also mentioned the mechanics of the window. If you keep those tracks clean and everything, then that helps the windows to last longer, too. Less wear and tear. And then also, Rosie, on a double-pane window, you know, sometimes people complain because their glass is cloudy, and that's a function of the seal breaking, and cleaning's not going to fix that, right? You either live with that or you replace the windows.
10: Yeah, once the seal's broken. And you can replace the glass. Generally speaking, depending on the window frame you have, you can replace the glass. You don't necessarily have to replace the entire window frame, but it's a good opportunity to explore it and chop it and consider it. But you don't have to. But you're not going to be able to clean insulated glass where the seal is broken and the condensation, the moisture, and the mineral buildup is on the inside of the window. There was a company trying to do that for a while, and they actually did a pretty good job, but I don't know if they're still around.
11: No. Yeah. It's one of those things. If every homeowner knew that existed,
10: yeah,
11: they probably could have stayed in business.
10: Yeah.
11: But you just being so specialty and so new to the market,
10: yeah,
11: you know, there just wasn't enough awareness to sustain them staying in business till the process caught on and became a household or contractor known solution.
10: It was actually a pretty clever innovation. All right, so we talk about lighting, we talk about windows and carpet, and from there that front elevation, the fascias. Let's take a look at the window feel from the front of the house.
3: Yeah, the fascias and paint. And then I think we're getting short on time on this one. We also covered drywall, how important that is, and when to worry about a crack and when not to in your drywall. And then we talked about epoxy floors and installing them and what that can do for your whole living experience coming in from that direction and keeping that clean. But it's a great little article with some things to think about if you're trying to upgrade for the holidays or just upgrade, like Romy said, for life, for yourself. I'm bad about doing things for myself. I have to have some company come in. It helps me.
10: Jennifer and I have lived in the same house for 40 years, and we've done a lot to the house. But the two things that were absolutely the best investment we ever did was epoxy coat the garage and put that one doorknob on the door between the garage and the kitchen.
3: Doesn't have to be expensive.
10: Yeah. That doorknob is awesome. You can be coming out of the garage with two armfuls of grocery bags, and all you have to do is hit it with your hip and the door opens. The doorknob and epoxy flooring in the garage, we should have done both those things 40 years ago.

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9: Three nights this week watching it, an hour each night. I have no clue what that movie's about. How did we pick that movie to watch?
10: Well, with all the topic this week about AI taking over, you know, we're always looking for good things to watch. Oh, you know, and this movie really shows you, you know, they had such insight and such foresight about what's coming. But we watched Romy after three nights. It took us that long. It's 3 hours. After three nights, we turn off and goes, I don't get it. I kept thinking that it was going to get to a point where I got it. But here,
9: there's a moral to the story somewhere.
10: This is popular. People sat through this. In a theater, oh Lord, I'd have lost my mind. But so here's a comment from AI, from ChatGPT.
9: You're asking AI about AI. I love it. Okay.
10: It's space 2001 Space Odyssey is intentionally ambiguous, but conveys this, Rosie, a vision of humanity's evolution guided by alien intelligence, culminating in a symbolic rebirth as the Star Child. Now, I would never have gotten to that on my own ever.
9: Can we watch The Man That Shot Liberty Valance this week?
10: Yes.
11: I did a couple of nights ago.
9: Did you just watch it?
11: It's just as good as watching it again.
9: All right.
11: I thought you were going to complain about the monolith intro, because that's pretty wild, too.
9: Man, yeah, it is. It is. I mean, Jennifer and I thought something was wrong with the TV. The picture never came. The movie would start. But anyway, if you can explain 2001 Space Odyssey to Rosie, he will buy you lunch at the location of your choice. And let's sit down and you can explain it to me.
10: The answer cannot come from AI.
9: Oh, I do have a second favor. I'd like everybody to please pull for LSU this afternoon's game. All right, there we go. Romy, you had some great gardening tips with John Harper here this morning at 8 o'clock to start the whole show.
12: Yeah, well, John had a lot of good stuff. We started off talking about, with the rain event, just the explosion of weeds that's going to come. It had been a very long period, and you think, oh, all the weeds have burned up. No, all the weeds have just collected seeds. All the seeds have just burned up. No, there's just more and more seeds to build up and sit there. So we're going to have a huge explosion. Stay on top of that, obviously. We talked about, you know, using pre-emergence to ever keep from getting there. All the different ways to attack it, handle it. And then the fine balance, too, is for those of us that like to do wildflowers in the spring, you got to plant those in the fall. So if you do pre-emergent, you're probably close. But if you're planning or have an area you want to do wildflowers, maybe don't pre-emerge that area and just manually control the weeds, whether you're hula hoeing, dragon torching, you know, chemical treatment, whatever. And we talked about getting ready for your overseeding for those of you that are going to do a winter lawn. And, you know, there's a lot of people that I had an article here talking about overseeding and why you shouldn't.
9: Uh-oh.
12: Bermuda or hybrid Bermuda with winter overseeding requires 55 inches of water per year. Bermuda without overseeding requires 40 inches. So this article is saying you're going to save 15 inches of water. True. But Jay says, well, flip that the other way. You never go out in the summer. Why are you even bothering with the Bermuda? If you just did a winter overseed lawn where you're actually out there enjoying it, you're only using 15 inches of water. So those smart water savings, if you're going to have a lawn, ditch the summer Bermuda and do fall right.
10: It's a pretty grass, too.
12: Yeah. So
9: I see the scalping starting in the part in the golf courses in our neighborhood, and we just had Core Landscaping out to fine tune all of the landscaping sprinklers at our house, and just for the purpose of the season change.
12: And he also talks about not scalping if you're going to overseed. You know, and that how that process has changed
9: a lot.
12: So, what else did we talk about? We talked about getting ready for fall planting. This is the best time of the year to plant trees. Plant your garden.
9: Let me mention one more time the big party we had this week. It was the Rosie on the House Mixer, where we brought the Rosie on the House certified partners together to reinvigorate and to bind together for you, the Arizona homeowners, at Rosie on the House. Let your neighbors, friends, and family know we are the safest place to find anybody that's going to work at your home. Quit going outside the network.

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11: Art of the Deal. I'm Angelo Bavaro, Fox News. President Trump is declaring a diplomatic victory, announcing a new three-way security deal between the U.S., Denmark, and Greenland. The president claims the pact gives the U.S. permanent security control over Greenland, blocking Russia and China from building military bases there. While President Trump says the U.S. military footprint will expand immediately, Danish and Greenlandic leaders stress the agreement respects their local sovereignty. That deal is set to be signed at the UN next week. Early voting is underway for November's midterm elections, with people in six states now able to cast their ballots. Homeland Security Secretary Mark Wayne Mullen on Fox's Saturday in America to discuss the administration's crackdown on non-citizen voting.
12: Department of Homeland Security and ICE and all of our other 21 components, we enforce our nation's laws that Congress passed. We don't make the laws, we enforce them.
11: Democrats argue widespread voter fraud has not been proven. Vice President J.D. Vance and former Vice President Kamala Harris making the case for their parties. Fox's Madeline Rivera explains what Vance talked about during his visit to Iowa.
13: He also talked about no taxes on tips and border security, which did elicit cheers from the crowd. Republicans, though, are facing some headwinds in Iowa, where a Fox News poll shows about 42% of voters feel they are falling behind financially. Vance acknowledged more work has to be done, saying Rome was not built in a day. He's making an appeal to farmers who are crucial in the agriculture-heavy state. Former Vice President Kamala Harris will appear alongside Democratic Senate candidate Abdul El-Sayed in Michigan on Tuesday. It comes as El-Sayed comes under scrutiny once again for his ties to streamer Hassan Piker, who made some controversial comments in a recent interview, including that the U.S. conducts more terrorism than Al-Qaeda.
11: Election Day, November 3rd. 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
16: Good morning. How are you today?
15: I'm doing great. How are you doing?
16: It's great. Every week that we see each other, it's just a better week.
15: Stop. Keep going. I love it. Well, we always have a lot to unpack, and I know you want to talk about planning because we think it's so important. And in this crazy, chaotic, unpredictable environment we're in politically, socially, economically, why is it so important to have a financial plan?
16: Well, obviously, we talk a lot. Every time we get on the show, there's different things happening. Right now, you know, as we are in this war, trying to end this war, oil prices are through the roof, all these things. You got to plan beforehand, not after. Now, where we are now, you got to plan. And the whole thing is, if you plan beforehand, no matter what happens right now, you'd feel comfortable. if you're planning with us, because we would have set up, okay, if markets go down, if this happens, this happens, you're still set up to get the amount of money you need every time. That's why it's so important to plan before you're in a crisis trying to decide what to do.
15: In a time of crisis, though, I would imagine that a lot of people are sort of reacting instead of, you know, like you said, planning. They're reacting, and maybe fear is driving a lot of their decisions.
16: The biggest problem people do, especially if they're just doing themselves, they have fear. When the markets go down, they just get scared. And they go ahead and they sell everything and they say, I'll wait and I'll get back in when things are better. Well, you and I know, being around this for so long, that by the time things look better, the market's already back up. Markets anticipate what's going to happen. Markets are down because oil prices are high. Oil prices are not going to stay high. What bothers me more than anything is that oil prices up until a month ago were as low as they've been for a long time, and nobody wanted to talk about that or give credit to towards that. As soon as they go up, everybody wants to complain. Yeah, don't get me wrong. Spend $100 to fill up your tank is not fun anymore. And what I try to keep saying is, right now in this situation we have, we don't have an inflationary problem. That's all temporary. We have an affordability problem. And it's not just from oil. It's not just from gas. It's been going on for the last 6 years. Now, there's not been one person that have been able to fix this. Congress does nothing. They don't have any ideas. All they want to do is play the political games with each other to go ahead and try to get power. And once they get the power, they don't do anything. Now, I understand Trump's trying to do some stuff, but his hands are tied. Whatever he does, he's tied. Now they're going to blame him for oil going up. All right? We don't have an oil supply problem. This is not the 70s. We don't have to switch license plates to get gas. We don't have to wait online. Is that really a thing?
15: You had to switch license plates to get gas?
16: Well, if one car had an even and one car had an odd, and the one with the even needed gas and you're on the odd day, you had to switch license plates to go do it.
15: Who knew?
16: Yeah, I know. I'm showing my age, but that's besides the point.
15: I was just a baby.
16: But we have a mobility problem of oil right now. We do not have a situation where we have an oil shortage. And so once that relieves, oil prices come down, markets will go up. Everyone thinks that the AI deal is off. That's not off. That's going to win the third inning of an 11-inning game. It's going to keep going. And why did I say 11 innings? Because I know baseball's nine. It's because every time people think the game is over, it just keeps going for a little bit more.
15: Well, I think there's a lot. I mean, there's fear driving so many decisions. I remember a couple weeks back when we didn't really know what was happening. Costco got flooded. People started going in and hoarding. I noticed people just grabbing all the paper goods, and they think it's going to be like COVID 2.0 because they're worried I'm not going to be able to get things or whatever. I don't even know where that came from.
16: Right.
15: But it just filters down, and it's sort of like we become a little bit unreasonable because our fear just takes over. And when it comes to financial planning, that is exactly the opposite of what we need to be looking
16: at. Right. You set it up. And the way Todd and Sebastian and Dylan in my office put your financial plan together, they allow you to look at the different scenarios that might happen to show you your risk and your reward and where it all fits in and what you're trying to do. It's all about being able to feel comfortable through the tough times. So when you have the good times, then you even feel happier. No one feels good now. You know what I mean? No one's happy about what's going on. But you gotta at least feel like, okay, I can live. I have money.
15: Well, and in that sense, it would be a great time for those who don't have a financial plan to maybe look at that, because, you know, we already know that things are going to be unpredictable, and we really need to plan for that. And this is not the type of thing that you just sit on. You have to revisit it.
16: Here's the thing. You know, I've changed my whole way of talking. We always talked about you plan for retirement.
15: Okay.
16: No, we don't plan for retirement. You plan for your lifestyle you're going to have as you leave the position you're in from bringing in income. What is your new lifestyle going to be? That's what you need to plan for. Is it one of travel? Is it one of hobbies? Is it one of just sitting home? You know what I mean? Whatever your lifestyle is going to be, that is going to cost money. And whatever that's going to cost you is what you got to plan for when you're 50 years old, 60 years old, 70. Now, don't get me wrong. Lifestyles change, right? But if you go into a lifestyle and you say, I want to travel the world, I want to spend $100,000 a year on travel, well, you better plan for that. Because otherwise, if you're taking that from your assets and you don't have enough, eventually they're going to run out.
15: So what do you think, you know, in terms of that fear factor that's playing into it, why do you think people don't make the plan that they need to? Or they think that they have one in general, they've been working with their financial advisor, they're investing their stocks, they think, okay, that's enough of a plan. Why do you think they don't?
16: There's a few reasons. One, they're scared, okay? Because they're scared to find out the truth. Do they have enough money or not? Which is ridiculous because we're not going to sit there and laugh at you and say you can't do this. We will tell you, you can't spend $10,000 a month when you should be spending $7,000 a month. We'll tell you you can't go ahead and just spend $2,000 a month when you could be spending $10,000 a month. We'll tell you to spend more. There's a number there that's comfortable for both your advisor and you. And that's what you got to get to, is that compromise number. What you do with that and how you do it goes back to the lifestyle you want to achieve. People are afraid for that. People are also disillusioned. A lot of them go for, quote, financial plans, and they don't really get anything. It used to be like the insurance company just to sell you insurance or somebody else to send you a product. So they say, well, what am I doing this for? Not us. It's a real financial plan. We have no products to sell. We have nothing. We really do the plan, and we do it for free, and we give you the plan. A lot of people don't give the plan out unless you do business with them, or they'll charge you for the plan. We believe that what we do is so important for people that we don't charge them nothing for the plan. We give them a full plan. We give them the whole idea what to do. We make suggestions with them. We sit down with them, and they can either do business with us or not. Why is that my philosophy? Because my philosophy, I feel, is if you educate people enough, you show them on that, you put the work and effort in, if they're going to go ahead and do business and they like what you're saying, there's probably an 80% chance that sometime when they decide to do it, they will do business with you. And well, it's worked so far, so I keep doing it.
15: To me, this is the best gift you can give people, because as we've talked about before, this is not an education.

0: We do the whole financial plan, general financial plan, and show them exactly how it works with Jane Doe and John Doe. That's how it works. So they can ask questions. They see it.
1: I love it.
0: And then they call us and say, I can do that. I want to look at it.
1: That's the best gift you can give people is the gift of education, because we really should be learning so much more about this when we get out of school, and we're not. So I'm going to take a quick commercial break. We'll come back and talk more about the importance of a financial plan. So please stick with us.
2: This is Money Matters with Dean Greenberg of the Greenberg Financial Group. I'm Spike Spangle. Dean, what really got you started in this industry?
0: It was because I was working for Ford Motor Company. I had ordered all the dealerships, and I kind of looked at things and I said, this is not what I want. So I went back and got my MBA in finance and investments and said, I'm going to work on Wall Street. I didn't really know the journey I was going to have until later on, 1987, when the market crashed.
2: Yeah. Black Monday.
0: The only person in the company of 600 and some odd brokers. I was buying IBM, and I opened a $500,000 account. So they say to me, hey, this is unbelievable. How did you do this? What did you do? I just said, because I thought it was the right thing to do. Down 20%, it was probably a good time to buy, and I was more of a technician and an advisor and an educator at that time. Long story short, they tell me a week later, I never owned the stock. The back offices back then could not handle a billion shares a day. So a week and a half later, they tell me I don't own it, and I needed to call a client to tell them they didn't own the stock. And I told them that they should pay the client. Next day I came in, my box of stuff was in there, and they told me I was fired. And I went to go see the guy I knew to go get a job. And he said, Dean, I'd hire you tomorrow, but you need to start your own business. I laughed at him and said, how am I going to start my own business? I only have $5,000. He said, figure it out. We're all salesmen. You educate. You care about the markets. You care about your clients. So I guess I figured it out.
1: Hello and welcome back to Money Matters. I'm Sarah Peterson here with Dean Greenberg of Greenberg Financial Group. And we're talking about staying calm in the chaos. Like, how do you mitigate fear and chaos in this unpredictable world and stay calm and plan so that we don't have to worry?
0: The way I do it, it comes from experience. You know, I've been doing this for a real long time. So if you go back to 1987, and realize what happened then with that crash. And then the 90s, 92, 94, 98, and then 2000, okay? Then we got, then after that, we had more stuff, and then 2020. I have been through every, 2008. I have been through every single bad time. And all we've done was grow and get better each time. You're not going to be able to sidestep the bottom when it falls, because that means you have to, you're thinking you know more than what the markets tell you. What you do is you reduce your risk when the markets are high, when they're overvalued. You reduce it. You pull back a little bit. You hedge a little bit. That gives you the ability to make money when it goes higher, maybe just not as much. But if the markets go down, it gives you the ability to put that money you took off the table back to work. The stuff that you hedge with, you can sell and make your profit and put that to work. That's how you do it. Now, you also look at your portfolio and go, I've got a loss here, I got a loss here, a loss here. Do I add to those or do I come out of those? You know what? I'm going to come out of those because I'm going to go back into the blue chip type stocks. That are down, like an Amazon and a Google or IBM, bigger companies, because that's where the institutional money will flow through first. And when that happens, those go up, and then it goes to the secondary stocks.
1: What about your clients who are just scared and want to keep everything in cash? What do you say to them?
0: Enjoy it. I hope you have a lot of it. Because if the interest rates you get in the bank, you're not going to get a lot of money off that. And if you got that much money and you just want to stay safe, and I'd rather see you in treasury bonds, at least you don't have to pay state tax then.
1: I know you were talking previously about affordability, and this is like, you know, this is becoming a huge problem. I see next generation, you know, our kids, how are they going to be able to afford homes? And I mean, the things they're saying generationally now, kids, you know, our generation, people were buying homes in their 20s. Now it's not happening till 35 plus if they can do it. This is kind of scary numbers.
0: Well, housing's, you know, housing kind of got out, went crazy. Yeah. You know, one of the things they're doing, as you saw, is limiting what institutions can do in buying. It's all about supply and demand, mm-hmm. All right? So after the pandemic, when people couldn't you know, four things

0: anymore and stuff. Actually, it's been going on since 2008 when so many people couldn't afford their mortgages anymore. The interest rates were, just hurting them. They couldn't pay their mortgages. So who came up and helped out in that housing crisis when everything was being repossessed was institutions. So they were buying up tons of homes, thousands of homes at a time, and from the bank, because the bank would bring them back and then sell them out as a package, and then they would go rent them. And then as the prices come up, then they'll sell them off again. But they've kind of now limited what institutions can do and have in their portfolios, because that takes away from the inventory for individuals to be able to buy a home. And hopefully prices will come down a little bit. This is where I go back to. I am so tired of personal politics. All right? Trump hates Powell, who's the Fed chairman. Right? Wants him out. He puts a lawsuit against him, all this other stuff. We can't get the new guy in. Powell won't lower interest rates because he hates Trump. At the end of the day, interest rates need to be lower. I'm not afraid of inflation. I'm afraid of affordability. Interest rates come down, what happens? You end up having lower interest rates on credit cards, lower interest rates on mortgages, lower interest rates on loans. That does spur the economy eventually. And at that time, you can raise rates back again if it's getting out of hand. I am not worried about it now. I'm more worried about how people can afford stuff. Mm-hmm. Student loans. Who can afford to go to college now and pay that ridiculous amount of interest that you're not even paying down while you're going to school, but it's still accumulating? Think about that. You get a school loan for $100,000 and you're paying 7% and it keeps compounding. By the time you're out of school, that $100,000 loan is $150,000, and now you got to stop paying that back.
1: Well, it also doesn't help that what they're saying is that those kids will never make that money back because it's nearly impossible now with AI and everything. It's like it doesn't make it worth it. But, you know, what we're looking at is value in other places, right?
0: See, that's the other thing. I am so tired to listening as excuses. If you want to hear that and listen to that and you think you're one of them, that's fine. What I teach and what I coach all the kids is you're not them. You're the one on the other side that says, I'm going to get that job. There might be less jobs, but I'm the one that's going to get that job. I'm the one that's going to go and finish and do well in school. I'm the one that's going to understand how to interview. I'm the one that's going to make that company realize they want me to go ahead and work for them because it's going to be a good opportunity for them. There are jobs out there for the right people, not for the one that oversleeps, not for the one that never is on time to go to work, not for the one person that thinks C's and D's are better than A's and B's. Okay? That's what it is. And no one wants to talk about what you should do to get the job. They just want to talk about how hard it is.
1: It's a generational thing. But I mean, there's a lot of fear, I think. You know, I look at my kids and I think I want to give them the best opportunities. You don't want to, you know, hand things to them. You want to teach them the hard work ethic. But to give them the opportunity, you don't want to think that they'll never have the life that we were able to build. Our generation is very fortunate to have built the lives we have.
0: We all complain.
1: Yeah.
0: I remember never having enough money. Okay. Oh, it's so hard to live. It's so hard to do this. And now things are 10 times as much.
1: Yeah.
0: Okay. It all falls in the line. Is it more expensive? Yes. Is it tougher for 20-year-olds to do it? But it's also their mentality. Okay. Because they don't want to have a house and then work and not be able to do everything else.
1: Mm-hmm.
0: All right. That's what I look at. You have to sacrifice if you don't have it all and figure out what you want. If you want to have a lifestyle and you're single and you want to do a bunch of stuff, of course don't have a house. All right, because then the money goes there. But they're also not putting money away. So when they get older, that's where I'm scared.
1: Okay, we need to dive back into this in a few minutes. We're going to take a quick commercial break. That number is 520-544-4909. We'll be right back and talk more about why you need to make a financial plan. Hello and welcome back to Money Matters. I'm Sarah Peterson here with Dean Greenberg. And Dean, I want to talk a little bit. We've been talking in previous segments about the importance of a financial plan, and we know that it's important. But I want to talk a little bit about the process. So someone who's sitting there on their sofa thinking, okay, you know, I have a financial advisor, he invests my money, but I really don't know what our plan is. And maybe this is an opportunity for them to see how different we plan going towards retirement. What does that process look like?
0: Well, there's two ways. They can go sign up for the quarterly workshop that shows you how we actually do it. So if you're nervous or don't want to do it or want to hear more, go to the workshop. You'll get a lunch, and then you can figure out, see if that's right for you. Or what most people do, they just call us and set up an appointment to come in. We send them an email that says we need this, this, this, and this. We go into the meeting room, big screen TV, put in the information, and we get to know them and talk to them, input the stuff, and we start talking to them about what their lifestyle wants to be. Talk to them about their assets, how they invest, what scares them, what they want to do. And then they leave. We put a whole plan together. They come back. We discuss the plan. And we all get together. And we talk about what suggestions do we have, what strategies to meet their goals, whether for income and all. You always have to figure out if someone needs income, how are we going to produce that income for them and still have some growth? And that's what we do. And then we agree. You sign paperwork. We manage the money.
1: So the income portion, I mean, people have been spending their whole lives knowing where their money is coming from and now how much is coming through usually. Right. And then we retire and we have to generate that income by investments. And is that something that you feel like intimidates a lot of people? They're scared they won't have enough.
0: They have no clue how.
1: Okay.
0: Most people have no clue between a dividend off a stock and interest off a bond. They don't know the difference between, you know, a good bond, a bad bond. They don't understand allocations. That's what we try to bring to them and teach them. You know what I'm saying? This is how you allocate a portfolio that will weather all the storms and be able to give you the income you need. That's the most important thing. So what do we do is one of the things somebody says, okay, I need $100,000 a year out of my portfolio. Okay, so what we do is we take $300,000 to $500,000 and we buy them a 1 year, 2 year, 3 year, 4 year, and 5 year treasury. So for 5 years, they know they're always going to have income that they've asked for. The rest of the money, what you do is you go into growth and income. And every year you replace one of those $100,000. One comes off, you go to a 5 year bond. So it's always a circular thing. So they always have 5 years. So if the market falls, your equity portion of your portfolio will go down. You know, you still have 5 years for that to come back up. So if you're like in indexes and things like that, eventually it'll come back up and make new highs.
1: So the reality is there's a lot of tools, but it's really about how you utilize them. And I think that's something that a lot of people don't know in terms of their own investing.
0: No, most people. I mean, you know what you know.
1: Yeah.
0: And very few people know that much about investing. Some do, and they can do it on their own. But you know what's interesting lately? A lot of people that have listened to me for about the last 10 years or so are now getting close to 70. And they come into us, they say, I have too much. I can't. The stress of me handling my own money right now is horrible. I've listened to you. I want to give you this, this, and this to handle. This is what we need. And God forbid if something happens to me, I need my wife to be able to know that she's in good hands. And then that's been happening a lot lately. Obviously, it says I'm getting older too. But
1: no. Yeah,
0: but it's one of the things that people think, you know. Say they got $3-4 million and all. They'll keep $1 million because they want to stay in the game, but they can't handle the rest of it. Or they inherit money. They don't want to deal with that because they feel responsible for it.
1: Yeah, I mean, but talk about what the process is like in your office, because it's not just you. You've got a phenomenal team. I mean, you have that kind of coaching perspective you always take.
0: Well, that's for us. I went to a team approach a few years ago. Because there was ups and downs and things. And, you know, you look at it. Do I sell the company, which I didn't want to do? I always want to keep doing something. Or do I bring on people that will understand down the road they can have that? But right now we need a team. And when I went away from the individual advisor, broker, earning what they get, which is the competitive thing, I put them all together in a competitive thing and said, you're all going to do at a certain percentage of how we do as a company. So now you're going to work together as a team. And if you put together a good team, as you know, no matter what sport it is, you can go to championships. And that's what we're doing. We have grown so much. We basically have doubled in 2 years.
1: Wow.
0: Okay. Tripled in 4 years. And which is pretty amazing to me. And what's happened is they bought in on what we're doing. They bought in as a team. And that means a team, everyone has strengths and others' weaknesses, and they cover up for each one of those.
1: And well, I love it. You've got your son, you've got Todd. These are young guys who come in with incredibly mature perspectives on the world and right. on investing, but it is really great.
0: We got
1: great.
0: Sebastian also, and I even have my office administrators on being able to get percentage also. So it's a real team. It's not just the advisors. It's also the backup people, the back office people that need to be able to benefit on how we do as a team.
1: So when someone finally picks up the phone, gives you guys a call, they're going to be able to come in and meet with one of you,
0: yeah.
1: go through all of their statements, which is not a financial plan, and create something individualized and personal.
0: Yeah, absolutely. And it's not something that is set in stone. Mm-hmm. It's a moving instrument. Every time we meet, things change in people's lives. The plan changes.
1: The only thing constant in life is change. That's why I've decided. So that's why we have to keep revisiting it, because you know that they're going to have major life changes.
0: 100%.
1: Well, thank you so much for taking the time to get educated with us. I know I always learn so much every time we're chatting. The reality is this is something that we're gifting you for taking the time to sit with us, and we hope you enjoyed it as much as we did. So that phone number is 520-544-4909. Join us on our next episode of Money Matters. We'll see you soon.
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5: This is the Storm Tracker 4 Chief Meteorologist Matt Bro. It's going to be a mostly sunny weekend, dry weekend as well, both days into the mid to possibly upper 90s at times. Comfy overnight, upper 60s to lower 70s. I'm Storm Tracker 4 Chief Meteorologist Matt Bro on News 4 Tucson.
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1: Hello and welcome to Money Matters. I'm Sarah Peterson here with Dean Greenberg and Todd Glick Jr. of Greenberg Financial Group. Gentlemen.
0: Good morning, Hello. Sarah.
1: Good morning. How's it going?
0: Great.
11: Very good.
1: I love it. I love it. It's fresh faces every time. Todd, you have a new role.
11: Yes, I'm lucky enough to be a vice president here at Greenberg Financial Group, also the president of financial planning services, chief operating officer, and chief compliance officer. So I wear many hats here at Greenberg Financial Group, but, been part of the team for over 4.5 years now, and coming from Northwestern Mutual has been the best decision of my life, being to help clients not only in financial planning, but really in all regards of their financial life, being a kind of a CFO for many families, but also business owners and things like that. It's been a great opportunity.
1: I like the notion of a personal CFO, because I think all of us, those roles are constantly changing within families. Who sort of thinks they're in charge, and there's really not one person in charge. It's nice to have somebody objective with knowledge in this industry that can really guide us.
11: Yeah, and I think the whole idea of, like you said, maybe the man being the really understanding the finances and women not understanding, that's much changing in this day and age, especially with women being career earners. A lot of times we even see sometimes men being the stay-at-home fathers and being the reverse of what we've seen in past eras. So definitely there's no rhyme or reason. It's every single person has their individual circumstance, and that's why financial planning is so unique. Every single individual, every single family has different ideas, different goals of what they want to see for their retirement picture, as well as what they have planned for just their overall life when it comes to college planning and different vacation planning and things like that. So that's what we really help with.
1: Well, you know, it's interesting because I think people work with so many people typically, right? You have your CPA, you maybe have your lawyer, you have your estate planner. There's just a lot of people that are a lot of fingers in that pot, so to speak. And you guys kind of bring everything together, right?
0: Right, on one big team. Obviously, we always talk about the people that work for Greenberg Financial Group directly and as a team concept. And all these guys that I have and gals, once I put them on this team concept, we all work with each other. And, you know, I've coached for a long period of time, as everybody knows. And the one thing I was always good at was player personnel and bringing it together. And it works so much better that way. So then we've always had this idea of having a family office type idea where, you know, like people that have hundreds of millions of dollars and all, they have a family office. They have everything there, their own salary. What we do is we give the family office approach to obviously our type clients. Well, they don't have to use them all, but like we have estate planners in our underneath our roof. We have accountants that we partnership up with, and we all work together. And that's very, very important, because that way somebody, especially as we get into the retirement age and stuff like that, you don't want to deal with everybody. And so, like, especially with tax forms, it's nice and easy if they just ask us for the forms and we give them to the tax accountant and they get everything that they need. It's very easy to get the estate planning done, and we all know what's going on and where it's happening. And so, you know, they don't have to use us all. They have clients that don't use us and vice versa. But it's nice when somebody moves here and they say, I need an accountant. I need an estate planner. I need a financial planner and stuff, and or just money manager. I mean, at the end of the day, we manage the money. That's a lot different than just financial planners. Mm-hmm. We were money managers, wealth managers, way before we were financial planners. The financial planners has helped us, because now we know and show people what percentage of their assets they can actually put at risk, versus before it was just whatever they thought was right.
11: And there's a lot of things throughout retirement that you don't even know that you need resources until it comes about, like Medicare. Medicare insurance at the end of the day is a very complicated thing. Advantage supplement, where do I go? When do I start? What are the rules? All of this are big questions that you have in your retirement. We have a specialist with Medicare that you can ask questions about. We also have an insurance specialist if you want to review your home or auto insurance. There's little pieces of everyone's pie that needs to be covered that sometimes can go overlooked. And if you have all these pieces of your pie working together, you can be more efficient in the long run, and you don't have to leave so much dollars on the table.
1: I mean, Medicare is one of those things where I've seen it with family members. It's very confusing. Mm-hmm. And they can't give you advice on the website. So, like, where do you go? You have to be your own expert, which is terrible.
0: Well, or talk to someone that will sit down, that's doing a plan for you and everything else, and be able to walk through you and show you what the difference is between the Advantage plan versus the supplement plan. Okay. Explain to you why you get whatever, $4,000, but you really are netting $3,000 at the end because this is what they're taking out for your Medicare, for the cost of Medicare and your supplement and everything else. So everyone's different. That's the one thing that we try to get across. Everyone has their own separate plan because no one's the same. Everyone has different situations, what they want, the cost that they want, the health plays a huge role in costs and everything.
11: Yeah, for example, with Medicare, you have IRMA. A lot of people don't even know what IRMA is, I-R-M-A-A. That's something that when you get to Medicare age, they're actually going to look at your income and see. It's a two-year look back, but if you're making too much income, you're going to get an IRMA charge. You're going to be paying more for Medicare than you otherwise would if you weren't making as much money. And there's a whole IRMA brackets. Just like there's tax brackets, there's IRMA brackets. And so this is part of that financial planning that our software actually takes into account. It'll see in 5 years if all of a sudden you have to start taking RMDs and you get into a new tax bracket, well, that might also push you into a new IRMA bracket. How does that impact your healthcare costs, and at that point we can make a decision if maybe we take some Roth conversions early. Does that help offset some IRMA costs that will later lives be realized?
1: It's interesting you just said push you into a new tax bracket, because I just keep thinking there's so many scenarios of reasons why you might be pushed into a different tax bracket, and that's something sort of people don't plan for.
0: And the biggest reason is people with money, it grows. And it gets and it grows and grows and grows.
1: It's not like it's going to go
0: ding.
1: You
0: buy more, and even if you never sell anything, the dividends you get off everything, it's going to be more. Okay? And the investing that you do. So no matter what you do, and you're moving up faster on your income, then the tax brackets are moving up.
11: The biggest one is RMD age, right? When you hit 75 for most people after 1960, but if you're born before 1960, it can be like 73. But for most people right now watching the show, it's going to be around 75. When you hit 75, all of a sudden, you're going to get a huge increase into your income, whether you like it or not, because the IRS is going to require you to take out roughly 4% when you start out of your IRA or all of your qualified buckets, unless you're still working. There is a caveat that if you're continuing to work, you don't have to take your RMD out of your employer plan that you're still contributing to. But other than that, once you're RMD age, that can really offset your tax picture and put you into a higher tax bracket, higher IRMA bracket, and derail your financial plan. So having that plan for in advance and having some strategies to offset some of those impacts later on is something we can help you with.
1: This is so exciting to me because there are so many scenarios where I can see this happening, and it's not like an alarm goes off and someone tells you. So it is so important to have a financial plan in place where they're looking at all the various scenarios and finding out whether you are in fact planned for the lifestyle that you want. We're going to take a quick commercial break, and that number though is 520-544-4909. We are going to talk a lot about more of Your Money Matters, so stay with us. Hello and welcome back to Money Matters. I'm Sarah Peterson here with Todd Glick Jr. and Dean Greenberg of Greenberg Financial Group. And Dean, you have built this team, and we have had Dylan on the show, and we have Todd here, and you have your Sebastian. But talk to me about, it's unusual because typically when people are doing financial planning, you're working with like an older generation, they're kind of trusting you and your experience. But you have put a lot of trust and confidence in this younger generation of guys who really do see the world with a different perspective.
0: Well, obviously one of the things that have made me successful in building this company was when I started it in 1988, I sat on the other side of the table and I said, I'm a client, what do I want? And that's when I went to fee-based business and being on the same side as the client, way before anybody else thought about charging a fee in that commission, way before. So as that built, and you know, you're building and you're going, you know, I had this traditional idea of bring in advisors, give them a percentage, and then you get a percentage, you pay for all the bills, you're trying to teach them. The problem with that was I couldn't really get across to them why I was successful in bringing a business, why people were dealing with me, okay? Because back then, even though I was in my 30s, I never talked to people about investing like I was at 30s. I was looking at the big picture. I was looking at where I can bring the company, but I always thought about my parents. What do my parents need? How do my parents retire? So I always talked to them as if I was talking to them as my parents. So as I moved through and I got to the point now that I wanted to bring on young people again to vote, there was a couple of rules I said. If I'm going to build a team, I can't have individuals. I can't have narcissists. What I needed was people that play the team sport. So the first thing I did would be in an interview, I wanted to know what sports they played, what team sports they played. I'm not against other sports. I think they're great. And you got to put a lot of time and effort into it. But let's say golf. I love golf. Most people I know that love golf put a lot of time in if they were good in high school and college, and they were by themselves. And basically, a lot of them became brats and about themselves. And I didn't want that. So I knew that part of the deal was find guys that play team sports. Just so happened that Todd actually played for me in high school lacrosse. And interesting enough that we didn't even know that. He showed it to me 2 years ago. Yeah. That when he graduated 7 years ago, 8 years ago?
11: 2019.
0: Okay. That he has a video of senior night when I said on video, this is kid one day will come work for me. So now he comes work for me. He's in his early 20s. Then I have another guy that comes in the 20s. And then I have Dylan that was in his 20s. They all come work for me. My biggest fear was how do I get them to understand that they're talking to 60, 70 plus age groups. And I emphasized to them, talk to them like you're 60, 70 years old. Learn what they need and what they want. Not like you're 20 or 30. Deal with their risk tolerance and understand. And it's sort of like when they first come in, I've had a lot of people come talk to me. When they first come in, you know, very impressed at first, you know, and all, and wanted to come in and talk to them. But when they leave, it's like, I first thought they were so young. By the time I was done, I didn't even think about their age. They know so much more than so many people. They say, congratulations, Dean, you really have taught these guys how to interact and be client first type guys and relate to us, answer our questions. They said we asked so many questions and they would keep answering the same questions we're asking until we understood it. That was very, very important. I'm so proud of these guys, all three of them, that it's I'm lucky. I'm lucky. I'm good. I'm lucky. But you can't be good without being lucky. Finding the people and to think that, okay, my next step was how do I keep them here? For 20, 30 years. They're in their 20s. Most people want five jobs by then. But when you get to know the right people and you give them the incentive of what's there down the road and they see how fast it goes, then it's great. And they've done a great job.
11: Yeah, I mean, that's what's really interesting. Working for him, like I said, he was my coach and it's been a great experience. And the longevity is what people need to understand about this firm. Like most advisors you work with, like you said, Sarah, they're going to be 50, 60, 70 years old. They're going to retire at some point too. Dean is about as retired as you're probably going to get at this point.
0: Right? My lifestyle, I changed my lifestyle. It's not retiring.
11: But the point
0: is trusting you guys to be able to run the operations.
11: Well, the point is most advisors will retire. And at that point, if you are only 10 years into your retirement and your advisor retires, now you have to find a new advisor in the middle of your retirement. Not much things a lot of people want to do. So what we tell you is we have the experience with Dean on one side and Dave Sherwood, the 40 plus years in the industry. But we also have the young guys that understand the software, that understand the technology, will stay on the latest and greatest research that needs to be done over the next 40 years because things are going to change drastically, as we all know they will with technology. So that's what we tell you as our team approach is why we're so successful is we have the young guys who understand the technology, understand the revolutionary, the future of what things could be, but also have the old guys, the experience that keep us kind of tampered down and our emotions not as
0: let's go old school. Do we have to say old guys? Old school.
11: Experience.
0: I'm just in the middle of my fourth quarter. Okay.
11: Seasoned.
1: Seasoned. I love it. All I know is that recently I got carded. So I'm just going to go there. Yeah, I did.
0: Was it for the senior home?
1: I can't reach across the table AARP right card. Now. But
0: you think a New Yorker is going to pass on that to another New Yorker?
1: No, what I have to admit, though, when I first got to know you and Dylan, I really felt like they are kind of old souls. And there is a sense I love, too, is that the younger generation, there is so much information available to you. And if you're the type of person, which you are, that's going to soak all of that in, that's what we need. Because we didn't have the access to all of that at that, you know, so we need the people who are soaking all it in. And then you can just cipher through it and tell us what's important. Because I have to say, like, my generation, we are overwhelmed with information and misinformation, and it is literally everywhere.
0: And I have to be flexible. I can't just be my way and no way, okay? Otherwise, these guys would go, like, this is ridiculous, you know? Then they'll want me to, like, leave, okay? By the fact that I'm flexible, I don't say yes to everything, but they have great ideas, so we always come together, and I'm a big, okay, whatever we compromise on, though, whatever we decide, we're all in. Even if you only half in, now you're all in, and we support each other. Loyalty is very important. Supporting each other, having each other's back. Those are the things that I grew up with. That's what I teach these guys, that are so important if you're going to be a team and grow a firm as a team. And for them, they've recognized that this is the best opportunity in their lives, and they're going to take advantage of it.
11: Yeah, it's something we do every 2 weeks is we meet as a group and talk about the markets, where we see the firm going, but also realistically, really where the markets are going, because we're money managers at the end of the day, and we have a lot of clients' accounts that we're managing. And there are things that we do, like take protection on our clients' accounts that we decide as a firm, or maybe we want to get really aggressive if markets are coming down, or like I said, ask for protection if markets are too high. That's something that we all decide as a firm, and we're meeting every single 2 weeks discussing with the young guys and the old guys, right? Understanding what's going on in the market and trying to figure out what's the best for our clients at the end of the day.
1: I love it. And I think, you know, team perspective is always the way for you. You're only strong as your weakest link, right? Like, it's so great to have that support behind you. And for me to know, if I were calling my financial advisor and, you know, Dean's on vacation, there's Todd and Dylan, like, there's always somebody there who can answer the call. It's so important. I feel like every time you pick up the phone these days, it's some AI answering service, and so frustrating.
0: And if we all go away together, there's always Dave. Dave loves being there, sitting there. He'll answer every question and be there.
1: I love it. Well, we'll take a quick commercial break. We have so much to unpack about your money matters, so please stay with us. We'll see you in a few.
12: This is Money Matters with Dean Greenberg of the Greenberg Financial Group. I'm Spike Spangle. Dean, what really got you started in this industry?
0: It was because I was working for Ford Motor Company. I had ordered all the dealerships, and I kind of looked at things and I said, this is not what I want. So I went back and got my MBA in finance and investments and said, I'm going to work on Wall Street. I didn't really know the journey I was going to have until later on, 1987, when the market crashed.
12: Yeah. Black Monday.
0: The only person in the company of 600 and some odd brokers. I was buying IBM, and I opened a $500,000 account. So they say to me, hey, this is unbelievable. How did you do this? What did you do? I just said, because I thought it was the right thing to do. Down 20%, it was probably a good time to buy, and I was more of a technician and an advisor and an educator at that time. Long story short, they tell me a week later, I never owned the stock. The back offices back then could not handle a billion shares a day. So a week and a half later, they tell me I don't own it, and I needed to call a client to tell them they didn't own the stock. And I told them that they should pay the client. Next day I came in, my box of stuff was in there, and they told me I was fired. And I went to go see the guy I knew to go get a job. And he said, Dean, I'd hire you tomorrow, but you need to start your own business. I laughed at him and said, how am I going to start my own business? I only have $5,000. He said, figure it out. We're all salesmen. You educate. You care about the markets. You care about your clients. So I guess I figured it out.
1: Hello and welcome back to Money Matters. I'm Sarah Peterson, here with Todd Glick Jr. and Dean Greenberg of Greenberg Financial Group. We're talking about when we say financial plan, maybe break it down for a lot of people, because I know me, I would think, well, a plan is just, I know what I want to do and that's my plan, but that's not what we're talking about.
11: Yeah, there's definitely a couple pieces of this. So when we're talking about financial planning, the first piece of this that we're going to do is actually send you an email and gather all the information that you have with your financial plan, because there's going to be Social Security estimates, there's pension estimates if you have a pension, 401k or TSP balance, and how their asset allocations are. All this stuff is things that we need for the initial ingredients of the plan. Then together, we actually build it. You'll come in into our office and we'll actually look at the TV together, build it out together, build out different what-if scenarios. How much money do you want to spend in retirement? That's sometimes the biggest question. How much are you actually spending currently? So sometimes we take a few minutes to actually figure that one out together. But after we understand the biggest question of how much are you spending and what do you want to plan for, like travel budgets, healthcare budgets, things like that, We actually then put in your asset allocation for your accounts, your pensions, all the ingredients of the income side after we know the expenses side. And then we pick something called risk because every individual is different in risk tolerance. We like to look at a spectrum from 1 to 100. 100 is I like all stocks, all equity, all Bitcoin or something like that. I'm okay with the volatility of something. The ups and downs are okay with me. Now, a 1 is something where I like conservative. For preservation of principle, I don't want to see any volatility, any ups and downs. I can't stand it at all, right? So you can be anywhere on the spectrum. Most people in retirement are a 60. A balanced portfolio is what we call it. A 60% stock, 40% bonds. So depending on where you put yourself on the spectrum, that tells us as the advisor, what tools are we going to use for you in your financial plan? We can use annuities. We can use financial investments. We can use insurance. There's a lot of different things we can use. But even if we use an investment account, are we doing 60-40? Are we doing 70-30? Are we doing 50-50? Are we doing all stocks? All that determines based on your, not just your risk, but also your financial plan. So after we determine your risk and your financial plan's goals, we put those two together and actually create a recommendation for you and present to you a proposal of how we're going to build out your portfolio. Normally, we do that in something called the MAP model. And that MAP model stands for Managed Asset Program. And it's something Dean actually started over 20 years ago.
0: Well, the other thing, too, is a big point is like if it's 60-40, 50-50, 70-30, say it's 50-50. That 50% is still broken up on how much like aggressive growth, how much like dividend paying stocks. So it's not just because you're in 50%, it's like real aggressive. It depends on your risk tolerance on how we allocate it. We don't have anybody in just all aggressive
1: stocks. How do you know what your risk tolerance is? Do you actually know?
11: So we have a risk tolerance questionnaire we'll send to everyone. And it's really interesting. This one works off something called prospect theory. And it's going to ask the client, okay, if I can give you a certain 10% return, do you take that or do you trade that away to play a game of 50-50 heads, tails? If it lands on heads, you make 100%. If it lands on tails, you lose 50%. Do you like that game or do you just like the 10% certain return? It's going to ask you a whole bunch of questions like that. And depending on which side you answer, it's going to tell the questionnaire, what score you get on a scale of 1 to 100. And that's just one scenario that we ask. But also, just simply, if you're driving on a highway, it's 85 miles an hour. Well, say it's 75. How fast are you going? Most people say 80 because they're okay with going 5 over, but 85 is too risky because of a speeding ticket. So there's certain things you can play games like that and determine how risky am I as an individual? Do I like roller coasters? Do I like skydiving? Things like that.
1: Wow, it's a lot of psychology that goes through. I'm thinking, what would I answer? Because in a way, you know what, you know, one answer is going to lead to and versus another.
0: Well, because it's not the same answer, same questions for everybody. Mm-hmm. They do lead to different things. And that's one thing that AI has really helped. And it says, find out what the person is and what they're about. So it gives you pretty, and it's only going to keep getting better, gives you a clear idea of what their risk, what they're thinking about their risk tolerance is, and then it's able to come, not just telling us, oh, I want to be aggressive. Oh, yeah? Well, you can't be aggressive because if you answer these questions this way, you really can't handle it if the market goes down.
11: Our favorite thing to do with the risk software is after they answer it and say they come back as like a 70. Well, then we'll put in their current portfolio into the risk software. And each holding, like a NVIDIA, for example, is a 76 on the risk score. The S&P 500 is a 72. So every single security has its own risk score, 1 to 100. So I can put in your specific portfolio, and we'll do this free of charge. If anyone listening, watching wants to get this, just feel free, send us an email, give us a call, 520-544-4909. We'll put your portfolio into this software, and it will generate a risk score for your composite portfolio with all your individual positions put into it. And a scale of 1 to 100. And if it comes out as 90 and your questionnaire that you answer comes back at 60, well, then you know your portfolio is way too risky compared to your risk tolerance. As well as we can take your current portfolio and stress test it against a 2008 scenario, a 2022 scenario where bonds and stocks crashed. We can go back to 2001. Whatever scenario you want to backtest, we can also do that with the software. So really cool thing to just get a second opinion on what your portfolio really is on the risk spectrum and to see maybe is it actually aligning with my risk tolerance right now. And, you know, that's what we're telling our clients to do at the all-time highs when we were at 7,000 on the S&P. Long before the U.S.-Iran turmoil that we kind of are experiencing, that long before any of that, we said, revisit your risk tolerance. The market has had 3 straight years of all-time highs. This is the time to revisit your risk tolerance, not when all of a sudden volatility starts to show up.
1: You don't want to wait till the problem's happening. You want to be ahead of it.
0: Because what it does, the stress part, is inevitably, if you're 60 and you're 90 on your portfolio, stocks go down, you will sell. You're greedy, so you don't sell it high. You're scared, so you sell it low. That is most investors. We try to eliminate that for them.
1: You know, I think a lot of people are probably sitting out there thinking, ooh, I want to know what my risk tolerance is. Ooh, I wonder how risky my portfolio is. And that's the point, is you may have an advisor you've been working with, maybe you've been doing some investing. This is a new way to look at your whole financial health and get a plan going for this new phase of life where we want to know that we're in the right place in case life throws us a curveball.
11: Yeah, if you try to go to a doctor for a second opinion, you got to pay co-pays, deductibles. How much money is there for a second opinion? We're truly offering you a free financial plan, a free review of your risk on your portfolio. Give us a call. We're here for you.
1: Whether it's this, whether it's one of your quarterly workshops, your radio show, I mean, there's a book coming out. 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I hope you enjoyed it as much as I did. And we hope to see you on the next Money Matters. See you soon.

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0: deal over Greenland. I'm Roger Stern, Fox News. President Trump says the deal with Denmark will give the U.S. permanent control over military security in Greenland. Here's Fox's Alex Hogan.
1: President Trump has made a lot of headlines on comments over buying Greenland. This deal is not ownership. This would give the U.S. expanded strategic and military rights. And Secretary of State Marco Rubio responded to the announcement saying, quote, Greenland will forever be part of the strategic defense area of North America and exclude any adversary from it in the surrounding area. This deal permanently and completely addresses our national security concerns in Greenland. One State Department official explaining the agreement would give Washington the permanent access basing and overflight rights in Greenland. It would also ban any non-NATO base in Greenland. It also would bar adversaries from making investments in Greenland that could threaten the United States.
0: The deal reportedly guarantees that China and Russia cannot have a base in Greenland or send troops there. What the deal does not do is satisfy President Trump's earlier demand for Greenland to be part of the U.S. With border security and the threat of terrorism key worries for the U.S., FBI Director Kash Patel tells Fox's Saturday in America that we're making progress.
2: We're able to stop these terrorist attacks. We've stopped 1,100, Kaylee, 1,100 terrorist attacks since the Trump administration came into power. That's a 22% increase from the prior 18 months. That happened because we broke the institutionalized mold.
0: Patel caused controversy at a Senate hearing this week, saying the FBI no longer considers bestiality to be an automatic barrier to becoming an FBI agent. President Trump heads to New York next week for the UN General Assembly. He's scheduled to take the podium on Tuesday. 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
4: 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So much. I'm going to start this off with this. Sue sent this to me. She found it on Getter, and it's a cartoon. It was posted by somebody who has an account on there called Patty Crazy Cat. And she goes, well, we know the Save America Act will not pass by the midterms when the Senate and Congress are always on vacation time. Yeah, they're all coming home. They're all here, you know, trying to get themselves reelected. Of course, the number one responsibility of a member of Congress or the Senate is to get themselves reelected, I guess. So there's this cartoon of this woman standing in front of the White House with a placard, and it says, only in America will we stop a football game, drag out measuring chains, and look at a play 15 times from 6 different angles to make sure we make the right call. But we won't verify the integrity of an election of the highest office in our nation. And, you know, so we're going to play, we're going to play these midterms by the rules. The Supreme Court didn't do anything to help address the mail-in ballot mess. You know, the common sense concept of having the post office verify through the codes that the address the ballots are being sent to is a legitimate residence of the individual who is supposedly registered to vote. You still have Democrat attorney generals, including our own Chris Mays, trying to block in court the federal government's access to the voting rolls, which, by the way, are public, and which, by the way, you can just go buy from a data broker, especially if you're running for office. And that's certainly what the Chinese have done. According to the documents released earlier this year by our national security apparatus that were declassified, the Chinese have amassed the voter file, and they know they've got everything. If you're a registered voter, they know a lot about you. And then there were the breaches by one of the major consumer credit score tracking companies, where they pretty much stole the Social Security numbers for about half the country. And you're getting upset, Chris Mays, because, you know, the federal government wants to make sure that the federal election laws are being adhered to, which means only citizens get to vote in a federal election. And, of course, we've got a federal election coming up here for Congress. But why you would stand in the way of that is beyond me. Let's just put it that way. Beyond me. Couple of things. The affordability issue. You know, I think there was a posting put up by Will Cain, Fox News, where they compared the change in price under Trump of various things and, you know, 2 years into office and the change of prices under Biden after 2 years in office. So inflation under Biden's first 2 years went up 12.3%. Trump's first 2 years and went up 4.3%. Yeah, that's an improvement. Groceries under Biden in his first 2 years went up 15.8%. Under Trump, they went up 3.3%. The price of gas under Biden went up 69%. Under Trump, it went up 12%. Rent under Biden went up 7.7%. Under Trump, it's 4.5%. Electricity under Biden went up 19.1%. Under Trump, it was 8.4%. And the price of a new or used car under Biden increased 23.9%. And under Trump, it went down 1.2%. Poverty has hit an all-time low. Median income has hit an all-time high, both of those according to the U.S. Census Bureau. There are a lot of good indications. But politically, is it going to make any difference in the midterms? Well, I fear not. I fear not. And here's why. And, you know, hindsight, they say, is always 20/20. And you know, Donald Trump is, you know, he's prone to bluster. He's prone to making big promises, big statements, you know. And, you know, when he ran for president, he pretty much told everybody the prices were going to come down. That was kind of the implied promise. He may not have said it exactly that way, but that was the implied promise. And people are upset because prices for a lot of things have not come down. They have come down for some things, like eggs, my wife's favorite cookies, which increased to about $6.50 per package. I picked them up the other day for $4 a package. That's a significant decline, and that's a recent decline. Well, I can't figure out why, because the cost of shipping them around the country has not gone down. But people expected lower prices. And in some cases, that before the Iranian thing kicked in, things were kind of going there. Here's what I know about inflation. Once prices go up, they pretty much stay up. Hey, yeah, some things may recede, like the price of gas receded. It was 2022. I think we had the highest price per barrel under Biden, by the way, higher than anything that's going on now with Iran. We didn't have anything going on with Iran at that time. But they were pretty high under Biden, which fueled the 69% increase in gasoline prices from after Biden took over from Trump. Now, they started going back down, but they went back up now. I mean, they went back up. And they went back up because of the Iranian thing and the fact that we don't have enough refineries. And I've talked about that before on this show. So people are upset, and people are voting emotionally, and if they vote emotionally, you better brace yourselves, because the Republicans are going to get blown out of office, indefinitely the House and maybe the Senate as well, and it could be a blue tidal wave. The jury is out on that one for me. But you have to trust the American people, and given the way the people are responding to the various public opinion polls, if you can believe them, you know, you better batten down the hatches, because we're in for a storm. And this storm, this storm could not, it's, you know, if you're looking.

0: crime going down. You've got the lowest murder rate in decades. I mean, these are accomplishments of the last 2 years. You've got personal income going up, especially among the people who, frankly, need that income to survive. And yes, you do have inflation. It's persisting. And that's tied in part, to what's going on in the Mideast. Now, if you're looking at the long-term security of your family, your country, and your assets, then you're going to say Trump's doing a good job. But if you're looking at the short-term price of what it takes to fuel your car, then you're going to act emotionally, and you're going to throw those policies out the window by putting the Democrats back in charge of the Congress. And then what we're going to get is we're going to get pretty much 2 years of nothing, where all they're going to do is try to investigate Trump and maybe lock him up or lock up his kids, or they're going to try to impeach him, which is a fool's errand. And nobody's asking Mendoza, who's running for Congress against Ciscomani, you know, do you think Trump should be impeached? Yes or no? Because if you say yes, then you're going to make that your priority should you win, and you're going to say the heck with us here in Southern Arizona. And we will have thrown out a guy who is very instrumental in protecting our Air Force base, our local economy, and bringing manufacturing here through Raytheon. But, you know, if you do something good, you get thrown out by the left. Some of this I don't understand. So I am praying, folks. I am praying that people will just stop and look at the craziness. And the choice is a policy choice. And there are policies. You don't have to agree with all the policies, but there are policies that are working and have a long-term beneficial impact on our country and our community. And that's how I vote. I don't vote because somebody's got a quickie slogan or is perpetuating hate of people who don't agree with them and just want to batter people down so that they just go along. You know, they want you to go along to get along. Well, you know, you're an independent thinker. I'm an independent thinker. That's why I do this show, to share with you how I think. And, you know, so far the reaction's pretty good. But, you know, the clock is ticking. And what's going to happen? Well, I'm not paying attention to any of the media reports about what's going to happen. I'd rather get a feel for what's going to happen by talking to people. And some of the people I talk to, I don't get a good feel. People are worried. People are disgusted. People are beaten down. People are giving up. People had high expectations that have not been met, and they are demoralized. And those are the people I'm afraid are going to sit on their butts. And if they sit on their butts and they don't vote, well, you can kiss your country goodbye. Anyway, got to take a break. This is Ed Martin. It's basic training for your brain. We do it every Saturday here at KNST AM 790 in Tucson, Arizona.
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0: KNST AM 790 in Tucson every Saturday at this time. So, I love The Sopranos. That was such a long time ago. But some days I feel like we're living in a society run by organized crime. Maybe a couple of different families, and the only guy who's not totally succumbed to any side of it is, the MAGA people, the true MAGA people. I mean, some of them are compromised. Some of them are getting bought off. So here's what I want to bring to your attention. Natalie Winters, I know you probably know who she is. She used to, she was a protege of Steve Bannon. I don't think she's really associated with Bannon. I have no idea, but she doesn't seem to show up on War Room, at least the times I watch her or watch it, which is not as often as I used to. She posts on Substack, and there's a Democrat-linked group behind a $229 a vote pitch that took millions from a foundation tied to the Chinese charity with a branch at the CCP. So basically, she's a digger. She's an investigative reporter, and she just keeps turning over rocks until she finds something. And what she found is there is a voter operation, and it's underway right now here in Arizona, that promoted to left-wing donors that they can get, if you give them $229 per additional vote, is mounting a nationwide push. And they've got millions of registration forms and mail-in ballot applications that have been sent to households. The Center for Voter Information the Voter Participation Center announced more than 11.1 million voter registration mailings that occurred last month and this month. On September 8th, they announced more than 2.2 million vote-by-mail applications for registered voters in 18 states, including Arizona, Michigan, Pennsylvania, and Wisconsin. The pitch to their donors rests on their claimed performance in the last presidential election. They figure that they need to get $229 from contributors for each vote that they generate. CVI is a leader in voter registration. Many electoral groups focus on turning out already registered voters with little investment in registering new voters, but CVI devotes huge energy to expanding the voting rolls and changing the overall composition of the electorate. And they also invest, obviously, heavily in mobilizing votes for Election Day. They claim that they generated 271,000 more than that additional votes in 2024. And they put out 200 million pieces of voting mail during the 2023-24 cycle. They grade you on whether you have voted. And what you get is you get in the mail a voting report card with your name on it. And it says public records indicate that you are eligible to vote in the upcoming election. Remember, who you vote for is private, but whether or not you vote is public record. We're sending this mailing to you and your neighbors to share who does and does not vote in an effort to promote election participation. While we have hidden the name and street of your neighbors to protect their privacy, here are their voting records. Now, do you think they're sending this to all voters, or do you think they're targeting them to the people on the left and maybe independents? Well, yeah, that doesn't take a rocket scientist to figure that out. So what they're doing is they're telling you that they know if you didn't vote. and they're trying to intimidate you to get up and vote. And by the way, they're trying to embarrass your neighbors. And that, and they think that, you know, this is a very interesting tactic. The who's funding this? There's a group called the Enlight Foundation, which in 2020 gave $5.8 million. And their co-founders were two Chinese billionaires. There's also the Exni Foundation, where a Chinese Communist Party branch operates inside the organization. That was established in the spring of 2023. When you read their materials, the branch says in their translation that it upholds the comprehensive leadership of the Chinese Communist Party. The foundation's secretary general is a party branch secretary. And so anybody who needs any kind of proof of a foreign government attempting to influence the election, you just got to look under the cover just a little bit. And that's what Natalie Winters did. The Enlight was also funded, another organization, $7.2 million to the Xinping Foundation in Beijing. Other backers of the efforts here include Lorraine Powell Jobs, Waverly Street Foundation. Remember Steve Jobs? That's his old wife. And $5 million they gave. Eric and Wendy Schmidt Foundation, the people who started Google, they gave $1 million in 2024. They gave all sorts of money to something called Forward Majority Action, which works to expand Democrat power in state legislatures. And then there's another foundation called the Future Forward USA Action. It's all being funded by the same people. They have a lot of different groups, but they're all funding these groups. The Bright Future Fund is run by a woman, Lucinda Ginn, who used to run the Democratic Congressional Campaign Committee. And she ran campaigns at Emily's List, according to her biography. Both voter groups are led by a guy who was the executive director and national finance director for the Democrat Senatorial Campaign Committee. Now, these organizations describe themselves as nonpartisan, but they are anything but. I mean, they're saying, oh, we're trying to improve voter turnout. But they're only trying to improve voter turnout on one side. It's fascinating to watch this network of dark money operations. And it's all done, they do it legally, but their political operatives are in charge of these things. So, do you have a cabal? Yeah, you've got a cabal. This stuff is real. I don't know. Are we going to wake up on these things, or are we not? So I don't know if you saw this one. Remember a few weeks ago, I told you about a former CIA official. They found him with $40 million in gold bars in his house. Yeah, this occurred in May. They found $40 million of gold bars in his home. He's a former official with the CIA. And anyway, what the heck are you doing with all these gold bars? Well, this didn't get a whole lot of attention, but the Justice Department reached a plea deal with him. They filed a plea deal in court last week. They asked federal district court in Virginia to extend the deadline to file an indictment until October 8th, saying a pre-indictment resolution promotes the public interest by conserving government and judicial what the heck is going on there? The former CIA official is a guy by the name of David Rush. And he was subject to a criminal complaint the government filed in May that charged him with one count of stealing public money for timesheet fraud. Huh. Okay. So you go to his house, the FBI goes to his house and finds 303 gold bars, $2 million in cash, 35 luxury Rolex watches, and the criminal complaint is timesheet fraud? They also found that this guy lied about his education and military service on his government employment applications. And he was taking military leave after his service supposedly ended. He claimed 744 hours of military leave on his timesheets, totaling about $77,000 in compensation. And he was honorably discharged from the Navy in 2015. According to the FBI, he made several requests to the government for large amounts of foreign currency and tens of millions in dollars in gold bars for work-related expenses, and they approved it and gave it to him. So they reached some kind of plea deal. They haven't even put the big indictment out yet. They got an extension to put that out. So that's all being negotiated between this guy and his lawyers and the Department of Justice, and it makes me wonder, as Paul Harvey used to say, what's the rest of the story here? Somebody let this guy take $2 million in cash from the CIA and a bunch of gold bars for employment-related expenses. Who are you buying off? But now they decide a trial and a big public thing would not be good, so they're going to reach a plea bargain with him. Oh, boy. The swamp continues, doesn't it? Anyway, I share that one with you. Anyway, got to take a break. This is Ed Martin. It's Basic Training for Your Brain, heard every Saturday here at KNST AM 790 in Tucson, Arizona.
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0: I hope you're having a good day. At least kicking off a good weekend. Hey, everybody, welcome. This is Ed Martin. It's Basic Training for Your Brain. 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You can listen to them on the radio, or you can go to Substack and listen to them there, in which case we might send you a little email, and you can listen to it whenever. Where do I want to begin? Where do I want to begin? Guantanamo Bay. Here's something I learned this week about Guantanamo Bay. There are 15 terrorist detainees left at Guantanamo Bay. They are considered the worst of the worst, high-value detainees, and we thought forever prisoners. But there are parole records coming out of Gitmo that reveal that at least three of the worst of the worst 15 have been, you better sit down for this, have been recommended for release despite proof that anybody getting out of Guantanamo Bay is a high repeat offensive rate to be a terrorist. Okay, so why would we want to let three more terrorists out? Now, one of them is a guy by the name of Mijian al-Din Jamal al-Din Abdalasata. I can't even say that right. So I apologize to the terrorist for mispronouncing his name. He was described by authorities as a committed member of al-Qaeda, close to Osama bin Laden. He was Saudi-educated Emirati, fought at Tora Bora, later captured in Pakistan near the Afghan border in December 2001. According to the transcripts of his parole hearing, these guys get parole hearings? It was reported by Real Clear Investigations. He claims to have no prior knowledge of the 9/11 plot, even though he attended one of the al-Qaeda training camps in Kandahar. He had an enemy combatant dossier that stated the detainee preaches about wanting to by the way, in custody. He continued to preach about wanting to kill all Americans, including men, women, children, and babies. They determined him in 2008 to be high risk and likely to propose a threat to the U.S. He also threatened to cut off a guard's head. And he now has been cleared for parole. You don't hear about this on Fox News, do you? I don't know where else you'd hear about it other than here. There's another guy who's up for release. He's from Somalia. His name is Galid Hassan Duran. Another guy determined to be a high-value detainee was an al-Qaeda cell leader and senior facilitator. He was trained at a terror training camp in Afghanistan in the late 1990s, according to transcripts of his parole hearing. His 2016 detention dossier warned that he has expressed interest in re-engaging in extremism if released. The detainee has stated that he would fight until his death for the cause. But the parole board at Gitmo, whoever those members are, they have just decided that he no longer is a threat. They've accepted the fact that he just keeps saying, I just want to go home and get a job and support my family. Oh, boy. And now you can understand why so many people in we're supposedly running this place. I mean, our side is supposedly in charge. Are we in charge of freaking anything? No wonder we get frustrated and demoralized. So then there's a third one. One of the 15 worst of the worst. Ismail Al-Farak Ali Bakush. He was captured in Pakistan after fighting for Al-Qaeda and the Taliban. He's from Libya. He's an explosives expert who, according to a ton of evidence, was trained by Al-Qaeda operatives in Afghanistan. He has never renounced terrorism. And according to the dossier, the officials believe he will likely re-engage in it. Still, the parole board has approved him for resettlement to a third country with strong rehabilitation capabilities. What do you think, Iran? Yeah, they'll fix him. Oh, yeah. Only those countries such as Saudi Arabia have a terrible track record of rehabilitating. Anyway, you got the any of these Mideast countries, they don't have a good record of rehabilitating former Gitmo inmates. Yeah, but just keep letting them out. It sounds like a George Soros operation. According to the most recent Office of National Intelligence report on the re-engagement of former Gitmo detainees, 739 had been freed. Of that number, 234 are suspected of resisting rehabilitation and going back to jihad. And of those, 155 have never been recaptured, and they're still out there. I think my head is going to explode. That means two-thirds of the committed terrorists are unaccounted for, and frankly, could be out there plotting who knows what. Now, government reports suggest such concerns are not alarmist, especially given that the top destination country for those released is Afghanistan, where, thanks to Joe Biden, and frankly, Trump was working on this too, the Taliban is running things again, just like they were before 9/11, when they were giving safe harbor to bin Laden's Al-Qaeda gang. The 2025 Office of National Intelligence report states matter-of-factly, we assess that some detainees currently at Gitmo will seek to re-engage in terrorist or insurgent activities after they are transferred. Then, excuse me for asking this question. Why the heck are you letting them out? We're going to put you on parole. Do you get a parole officer? If you're a released Gitmo terrorist, do you get a parole officer you have to check in with every week? You going to move to Tucson? Hide down at the U of A or something? Oh. The parole board, whose members, by the way, rotate periodically, was asked to comment on this report. The people who currently are sitting on the parole board were appointed by the Biden administration. And you're going to go out and vote Democrat. You're going to vote Democrat. You're going to put these people back in charge of the government. They appointed a parole board at Gitmo that's putting the terrorists back on the street. In one of these guys' cases, his lawyers are noting that he'd been held without charges since 2004. "It's been very hard on me," Ghaled Hassan Duran is quoted as saying. That's what he said in his hearing. "But I'm not the same person I was when I was arrested in 2004. All I want to be is reunited with my wife and my kids. I'm willing to be transferred anywhere, under any circumstances, where I can live a quiet life and eventually be reunited with my..." Oh, boy. Oh, let's give him a break, huh? Let's give him a chance to go home and see his kids. What about the kids of all the people who got killed on 9/11? Who are not seeing their parent anymore? And I'm supposed to feel sorry for you? The Biden Gitmo Parole Board ruled that it is no longer necessary to detain him because it determined he is no longer a continuing significant threat to the security of the United States. Well, you know why he's not a continuing significant threat to the security of the country? It's because he's being held in Gitmo. Duh. The State Department says the Taliban... Oh, the Taliban. Oh, we remember the Taliban. It's been lobbying hard for the release of a fourth prisoner, a guy by the name of Mohammed Ram, who is an Afghani national. They said he acted as a courier for bin Laden and did have advanced knowledge of the 9/11 attacks. But the Taliban, who runs Afghanistan, they want to get him out too. They want to swap an American contract. They want to do a prisoner swap. Now, Trump, as president, has only released one person from Gitmo. And he went to a prison in Saudi Arabia. Biden let 25 out, and Obama let 200 out. The Bush administration released 540 out. Okay, let me just ask you this question. Look in the mirror and say, we got two teams. Bush is gone, okay? You got the Trump team, doesn't let him out. You got the Biden and Obama team that does let him out. Which team are you going to vote for? Let the terrorists out team or keep the terrorists locked up team? That is your choice coming up. Anyway, I got to take a break. This is Zed Martin. It's Basic Training for Your Brain. 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
13: When you are dead, you don't know you're dead. The pain is felt by everybody else. The same thing happens when you're stupid.
0: All I would be remiss if I didn't mention Iran again. So, okay, we got the president making a big decision as to whether they're blowing the smithereens or not. Price of oil, especially diesel, is off the charts again. Not as high, at least the price of oil is not as high as it was when Biden was president. And people seem to forget about that. He didn't have like a thing going on with Iran at the time. But the diesel costs are driving up the price of all sorts of stuff. And frankly, that's a complicated matter, because one of the reasons that's driving it is not only Iran. Iran's not the only thing. If you fix Iran, you're not going to fix the price of diesel. What you need is more refinery capacity. And that's what you need. So the fact that the Democrats have been thwarting building refineries in this country for 25 years, and now they're complaining about the affordability. I mean, they kind of potentially contributed to the cause of this thing. But, you know, they're into pointing fingers. These are complicated issues. And if people understand things, and you should understand it before you impact on it by casting your vote, because you have no idea what you're voting for if you don't understand these things. Oh, I'm voting for somebody because they said they're for me. Well, they all say that. I mean, you got to hold people accountable for the jobs that they do. What did I want to tell you? I got other stuff I wanted to tell you about. I didn't get into this a whole lot. But that Clancy woman in Massachusetts that killed her kids. And everybody is all over this one juror. A black guy, a black immigrant. For basically saying he couldn't get over the fact that she killed her kids and she needed to be held accountable for it. And, of course, everybody's mad at her and mad at this guy. So now there's a woman in Illinois who's using a similar defense. She's standing trial for killing her two-year-old son, claiming that she had a psychotic episode. The two-year-old child was found unresponsive in the basement of a Frankfort, Illinois home recently. And when they got the kid to the hospital, he was pronounced dead. A neighbor went in and found the toddler hanging from a rafter. She hung her two-year-old son. Her name, or I'm sorry, she's allegedly hung her two-year-old son. You know, you're innocent until proven guilty. The mother is 40 years old. Her name is Corey Walsh. She's been charged with murder. But now, because of the Lindsey Clancy trial, she's decided that she's going to basically plea that she had a psychotic episode. And I didn't know what I was doing as I was putting the noose around my two-year-old's neck and then putting them over the freaking rafter in the basement. Ay, ay, ay, ay, ay. Now, this woman, Corey Walsh, told investigators, first of all, she admitted that she was very interested in the Lindsey Clancy trial. Yeah, I bet you were. And she told investigators that she thought her son, Barrett, was the devil.

0: Okay, we'll see how this one plays out. Is it going to play out like it played out in Massachusetts? Is this woman going to get off with killing her son? I mean, Lindsay Clancy admitted to killing her 5-year-old, her 3-year-old, and her eight-month-old. Systematically killed them in the basement. Premeditatively killed them. Because she arranged to have her husband out of the house, and she actually, as she was going through the ritual killing them, she decided to call him to make sure he wasn't too close to the house so he couldn't come in and stop her. My words. I mean, and the fact that Lindsay Clancy became like a hero on the internet for women, some women, not all women, some women. And now you've got copycats using the same defense. Oh, it's terrible. Here's another one. This one's out of North Carolina. North Carolina mother accused of killing her son also has parallels to the Lindsay Clancy trial. And a lot of legal experts are wondering how wide this is going to be. Her name is Andrea Faust. She's 41. She's charged with murder and attempted murder in the February 12th death of her 3-year-old son and the attempted murder of her 2-year-old son. They all lived in Durham, North Carolina. Her attorneys have now filed notice with the court that they intend to rely on defenses of not guilty by reason of insanity and diminished capacity. It's a direct parallel to the Lindsay Clancy situation. We'll see what ultimately happens in that Clancy situation, but I do think that that lone juror who thought about the kids, the fact that those kids are dead and were systematically killed, and there needs to be accountability for that. I mean, what are you going to do? So let's say you get pie-eyed and you're driving your car and you get into an accident and you kill somebody. Well, I was temporarily psychotic. I shouldn't be held responsible. I shouldn't be held liable. I shouldn't go to jail for vehicular homicide. No, I shouldn't be held responsible for freaking anything. How much in our society do you complain about on a daily basis about people not being held accountable for their actions? Whether it be a child, an adolescent, a grown-up, a politician, somebody down the block. Yeah. There's a lot of psychotics walking around, but it doesn't excuse the action. If you do the action, you've crossed the line. You could be bat crap crazy, stand on a street corner, do nothing but talk to yourself all day. And, you know, there's some people out there like that. Drug-induced, not drug-induced, who knows? Yeah, we don't do a good job with mental health in this country. But part of the problem we do with mental health is we condition people to be victims from a very early age. Look, I don't know if I was ADD or ADHD when I was growing up. There were times where I was lazy. I didn't really get anything. Nobody put me on any medications, and nobody made me feel like I was a victim or that I needed therapy in order to behave and live by the rules. This mental health cabal is a big business. Big business. And everybody's a victim. including now mothers who are facing charges for killing their kids. You don't get the right to kill your kids, okay? To me, that's pretty simple.
1: But I'm just a big, I'm just a terrible man. Man, mother should, I had postpartum psychosis.
0: No, I'm not saying that's not a problem or that's not real, but it's not a pass to kill your kids. And the more we make it or allow it to be a pass to kill your kids, the more of an example you're going to set for others. All you need is a good lawyer and a total lack of morality in order to kill your kids, I guess. So I'm sorry. This one just reeks to me. So there's a guy who felt the need to post on the internet. His name is Rod Martin, norelation.org. And he wants to, he put the 25 accomplishments of Donald Trump during the second term that have been so far realized. And I'm going to read them to you. They're pretty quick. He made the border a real border again. Okay. He reversed mass migration, right? He signed the Laken Riley Act, required the detention of criminal illegal aliens. We've had the history's biggest drop in violent crime, the lowest rate in 126 years. He made the 2017 tax cuts permanent and, frankly, better. He repealed 129 regulations for every new one put on the books. He secured over $18 trillion in investment commitments, bringing money and manufacturing back to the United States. He made reshoring and reindustrialization real and not a slogan. He replaced lopsided trade deals with balanced reciprocal trade. You can have an opinion on that. He shifted global energy dominance from the Persian Gulf to the Gulf of America. 4 decades of nuclear paralysis. He brought 5 new nuclear reactors online in a single year. He broke the deep state's power to defy the elected branches. I'm not so sure about that one. He ended the nationwide injunction abuse. I'm not sure about that one either. He shut down USAID as a left-wing slush fund and shadow government. Yeah, they were really upset about that. He shrank federal employment to its lowest level in 60 years. Yep. He expelled DEI from the federal government. Yep. He delivered sweeping pro-life reform. I guess. He got men out of women's sports and restored biological reality to federal policy. Yep. He enacted America's first nationwide school choice program. Yep. He targeted anti-Christian bias and discrimination. Yep. He forced NATO to stop freeloading and increase defense spending. He did that. He drove China out of the Caribbean. Yeah. He brokered 8 peace deals in just 8 months. Yeah, he's working on more. He launched and funded the Golden Dome, the first ever true missile defense of the U.S. And he restored the warrior ethos. And reverse the recruiting crisis in the military. Yeah, okay. But is that going to mean anything? No, the price of gas and the affordability of my freaking beef. I got to vote them out of office because he didn't cut my prices of everything. I don't care.
2: Making their way to the UN, I'm Daria Albinger, Fox News. World leaders will meet in New York City next week for the UN General Assembly. Fox's Madeline Rivera says that includes President Trump.
3: President Trump is expected to repeat his calls that Iran cannot have a nuclear weapon when he addresses the United Nations General Assembly in New York next week. Despite the war, the State Department has allowed a core Iranian delegation to attend the event. Iranian President Masoud Pezeshkian is reportedly one of the officials who has been granted a visa, but a senior administration official did not say whether there will be any meetings between the U.S. and Iran. The General Assembly comes against the backdrop of Chinese President Xi Jinping's state visit to D.C. China's relationship with Iran is under the spotlight. China is accused of propping up Iran's war machine by buying its oil, supplying the regime with weapons and even intelligence that's helping to target U.S. troops, allegedly.
2: The Wall Street Journal is reporting that U.S. officials believe Iran obtained high-resolution satellite images of an American base in Jordan from Chinese entities before an attack which killed three U.S. service members. The president's declaring a diplomatic victory, announcing a new three-way security deal between the U.S., Denmark, and Greenland. It's set to be signed at the U.N. next week. He says the pact gives U.S. permanent security control over Greenland, blocking Russia and China from building military bases there. But leaders from Denmark and Greenland stressed the agreement respects their local sovereignty. Comedian Carrot Top is recovering in a Las Vegas hospital following an apparent suicide attempt. The 61-year-old performer rushed to the emergency room yesterday following the cancellation of his residency at the Luxor. He's facing multiple federal lawsuits, including sexual exploitation. His representative says that he is receiving care and his family is asking for privacy. 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
6: 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Welcome to Premier Retirement with Jeff Fogan, the radio show that gives you the straight talk and honest answers you need to help you reach your wealth management and retirement goals through smart investing and careful planning. 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
7: Doing great. Always fun to be with you on this weekend and with our listeners.
6: Glad to hear that, Jeff. I hope everybody's having a great weekend. We got a lot to talk about on today's program. My wife came to me last week and said, hey, I just saw in the news that AI is going to kill us all. Apparently, there is an Anthropic researcher warning, and it came across the internet, and it got more views than almost anything that's ever been put out there. And it said that in 10 years, AI is going to come after all humans and kill us. Now, the first question that I have, AI is a software in my computer. If I don't like what it says, I'm just going to turn the computer off. So I think what they're talking about is that artificial intelligence has the ability now to maybe talk amongst itself and come up with its own nefarious intentions. And all this is going to be put into a robot and the robots are going to kill us. So let's talk to you, Jeff, about this, because you seem to have some intelligence about this sort of thing. Do you think that AI really is a threat to human beings right now, or will it be a threat to humans in 10 years?
7: Well, I think anything's a threat to human. Look at the internet. As much good as it gives us a whole bunch of horrible things too. Like just all the crap you can get on, all the nefarious activities you can do online now. Addictive things. I was just thinking about gambling over the weekend, how some of my friends and family just can't stop betting and stuff. And some of them can't afford to bet. Thankfully, they don't bet money they can't afford to lose. But I know that's a problem with somebody. I mean, their internet can always cause problems because the normal human being has tendencies to be carnal in nature and just take care of the flesh and, I guess, personal interests rather than the greater good. I think AI is developed to kind of be that same way, to take care of its own personal interests and not really be there for the greater good, even though it's programmed to be so. They've had some interesting things that I've heard. I don't know that AI is going to be put into a robot where they're going to walk around and kill us, but they probably could, or they could program things that might kill us, like maybe program things where your car won't work and it makes you crash, where it gasses out you in your own house because it changes something in your lets the gas turn on or something. I mean, it could probably find ways to kill us off if it wants to, if it thinks we're a threat to it. I think it's interesting that Anthropic and some of the executives that have gotten to that level, and some of the programmers that are in these AI programs are scared of it. I actually talked to a couple of founders of the ChatGPT, was a keynote speaker earlier this year at a conference I went to in Florida, and he says he won't even let his kids have a cell phone until they're 18. He says, I'm just scared of it. And, you know, he's also explaining all the cautionary tales of what could happen. Some of the recent stuff, there's agents like AI agents that basically start talk and compete with each other in their own programming and have developed their own language to try to make the other AI robot or AI agent not understand what it's doing, so it can do things in the background and not be seen, so it can have a competitive advantage. I think the AI race, and it's said by some very prominent voices on the planet, that's to say whoever ends up harnessing and owning AI is going to rule the world. And they will, because they have the upper hand on everybody. Right now, even the founders and the people that have developed AI probably are more important and more powerful than any president of any country, including our country, China, and anybody else, just because of what they have and what it can be used for. So I hope the world is always supposed to be a great place, and we're all supposed to do everything for the betterment of the world. But we know that there's all kinds of nefarious and corrupt ideals and values that don't go along with what we've been taught in Sunday school, that don't go along with what a true Christian or religious God-fearing person would believe or do. And it can be really used in the best interest of those who develop it. And I'm a little bit afraid of that. I also think, and just you see everything in movies and think, oh, wow, that would be so cool if that could really happen. And then 20 years later, you see it happening. You see, it's kind of like a foreshadowing or foretelling of the future every time we see these futuristic shows and things like that. I guess either are ideas for people to start developing technology that will do those things. And with the creative minds and the computing power and all the technology that we have available to us today, they're getting some things done that I didn't think I'd see in my lifetime. The progress that we've made is just amazing. So to believe that AI could develop and it could turn on us is not an outrageous example. And I think if I start feeling that more and more as I go on, I think we're going to stop making 30-year retirement plans. We'll just make them for a decade and call it good, right? So yeah. I say that tongue in cheek, but I guess that would put a little less pressure on how long our money has to last. If AI is just going to kill us anyway, let's just go and spend it and have some good times. The thing is we got to pretend that we can harness it. We got to pretend that it's going to be there to serve us. We got to pretend that it's not going to kill us when we do our retirement planning. We have to always hope for the best, to plan for the best, but we have to plan and accept the fact that there might be some of the worst things happen that we don't count on and don't want, but we have to plan for what ifs as well. And that's part of having a plan. If you want to bring it back, that question, which is kind of real off topic from retirement planning per se, but it really isn't. If the world's going to change, how do those changes fit into who we're going to be in retirement, what we're going to be able to do in retirement, what our attention and money is going to be focused on in retirement, or are we going to all try to move off the grid and live where no AI robot can find us and kill us, right? If it becomes that kind of a thing. I hope, here's the thing I don't believe, and that is, I don't believe that any government is going to be able to legislate any controls on it, because if anybody does, the other countries just say, well, we're not going to control it. We're going to let it go because we want to dominate AI. So I think it's pretty much the monster's let loose. It's no longer in the cage. It's out. We're not going to get it back in the cage. We're just going to have to learn to deal with it and learn to maneuver with it and learn to try to train it and try to control it in some way where it decides it wants to be our friend and it wants to be our ally and it wants to help us be better rather than, like, unfortunately, most people who, I guess, get rich and powerful and in high government positions tend to seek additional power at the expense of those who they're supposed to serve. And they end up trampling on those that they serve. And I hope AI doesn't take on that role. I think it's a kind of a natural role of humans. And it may be programmed into AI to have a similar self-preservation focus and maybe even a self-promotion focus at the expense of anything else that's not it. So yeah, it's a little bit, makes me wonder, a little bit fearful. I do believe in God, and I think he has the ultimate power, and he'll shut it down when he needs to. And he might also let it deceive us and tempt us and direct us in all kinds of ways where we have to maybe even turn back to him and maybe focus more on our own spiritual connection, or maybe more of a personal revelation type thing, to where you're actually seeing through the deception and trying to use that light I think we're all born with to make better decisions and then get through it okay. But I think it has to start with those people who are programming it, and they have to, I think without us being, like, America was founded on godly principles, right? In God we trust, you know, and it was all about freedom of religion, and it was all about God, the Christian God, not some of this other stuff that people worship, right? So I might be a little bit religious and hopefully not offending any listener, but that's what I believe, and that's what I think my thoughts are founded on and based on in this regard, and that is we've got to focus on those things that are truly important to us. And then all that nefarious activity around us won't suck us in, hopefully, or won't kill us. I mean, we've got to survive ourselves too. And it might not be just having enough money to live, but it might be making the right decisions and knowing how to discern truth from evil and good from evil and fact from fiction and so forth. So I think our work's cut out for us. I think the world's getting to be an exciting place. It's amazing how cool AI is. It's amazing all the technologies and all the comforts of life that we have that we didn't used to have and all the choices that we have to make. But at the same time, they come with a price, and that is consequences if we choose wrong and we use them wrong. I just hope it all works out for the best. You know, I'm always praying for the best, hope for the best, pray for the best, also plan for the worst, and be sure you have guns and bullets and a place to hide if those AI robots come after us.
6: Well, Jeff, there have been many doomsday warnings over the years. Orson Welles had War of the Worlds, and he was warning the world that the aliens were here and they were going to get us. People were jumping out of windows. Of course, that was something that just never happened. And I do have faith, though. But just in case, I'm going to keep one eye looking over my shoulder at my computer. Talking with Jeff Ogun of Premier Retirement Planning and Wealth Management here in Tucson and Mesa, we're talking about AI and the possibility, according to the news, that it's going to be the end of us all in about 10 years or so. So if you'd like to talk to Jeff about that, anything else that applies to your retirement plan, our number 520-780-9059. 520-780-9059. I would like you to ask Jeff about a retirement that lasts 30 years and not 10 years. Jeff, we usually think about retirement as the day the paycheck stops, but you've said that there may be something financially valuable that happens at exactly this point. Your income may suddenly fall, and for once, that can actually be a good thing. Can you explain that?
7: Well, yeah, if you are talking about the retirement window between working and when you have to start using all that cash you've saved, there's some opportunities to plan typically between the time that you retire and you're no longer getting the biggest paycheck that you've gotten in your life, because typically at the end of your career, that's when you get paid the most. Let's say you're heading towards 65. You want to retire at 65 when you get on Medicare so you don't have to pay for your healthcare premiums, and you don't have to take your required minimum distributions out till you're 73. And of course, if you're not 65 yet, you probably don't even have to take them out till you're 75. But eventually the required minimum distributions out of a sizable 401k or IRA is going to hit you hard in the future. Let's say you

higher on the hog. Well, why not stay in at least the 20 or lower bracket or the 22% lower bracket, but start it now, spending down some of those assets, moving some of those assets from future tax problems to a small present tax problem to avoid long-term tax problems. In other words, I'm talking about tax planning mainly. There's a tax planning window that is really critical between the time you retire, the first few years out of retirement, depending on how early or late you retire for that matter. Bottom line is, when you're earning a big paycheck, you're in a high tax bracket, and you probably don't think about doing tax planning because you're already paying taxes on everything you earn. Well, once you're not earning, now you have to pay taxes on everything you spend out of deferred accounts. You have to spend taxes on some of your Social Security, most likely. You're going to have to pay taxes on the pension money that you get, on the interest, the dividends, the gains you make in your mutual fund accounts that aren't in IRAs, and anything you pull out. Well, you might find out that you may be in a lower income, net spendable income bracket when you retire and end up being in just as high of a tax bracket because all the taxes you have to pay and the things that you don't get to deduct and write off like you used to when you put money away in a 401k and didn't have to pay taxes on it. Now you have to take it out and pay taxes on it. So there's a lot of things that people don't really think about until they happen to hit them upside the head, and then they can't do anything about it. And one of the things people overlook as well is your income is going to determine how much the government charges you for your own Medicare insurance. Even though everybody's paid into it their whole life, people who have made more money have paid more in. And when they get the benefits, they have to pay more to get their own benefits back, which is totally backwards, if you ask me. I think the people that don't pay in ought to pay a higher premium for getting all those extra healthcare benefits that they never paid for. In other words, the higher income people pay for them, and then they have to pay ongoing. So in order to save the most amount of taxes, we find that there's a tax planning window shortly after retirement. And sometimes it even happens as some people start winding down. Maybe in their early 60s, they want to do a little bit of consulting or part-time work so they can keep on their benefit plan, or they just want to make a little bit extra money to get to their goals. And they might be in a lower tax bracket for a while. We want to take advantage of those low tax brackets. We also want to take advantage of the lowest tax brackets we've had, as far as I can remember, in my lifetime, as far as how much you can make. You make almost $400,000 a year, actually a little over that if you're a married couple, and only pay taxes at a marginal bracket of 24%. I mean, how is that possible? It used to be, not that long ago, it used to be, you know, anything over $100,000 or a couple $100,000 was taxed at more than half, almost 90% back in the probably 50, 60 years ago. So it's come a long way. And if we're only paying a fourth of our money, making $400,000, we pay $100,000, get to keep $300,000. I know that still sounds like a big chunk off the top. Then watch the government waste, it's even more sick. Bottom line is, our tax bracket's low compared to what it could be. And if you look at the $40 trillion in debt and the continuing deficits we're running, the continuing stupid frauds that the government's allowing to happen, where all of our tax money's being thrown away and more debt is being created, I can't see a scenario or a future, unless AI somehow programs us out of it, I don't know. Speaking of our last segment, but I don't know how to get out of that debt, and the government doesn't, because it's simple math. And the way the government does math is you just raise taxes when you have more to spend, right? And then you end up spending it instead of pay down the debt. I don't know how long that can happen before we have a total reset, a credit crisis. I think we might be on the verge right now. Ray Dalio, who's a expert in the credit cycles and history dating back clear to the Roman Empire, says that we're at the end of our rope and that's going to happen anytime soon. If we have to have a great reset where monetary is reset, where debt is monetized, you know, we could have a world recession to do all that. And I'm not trying to be a doom and gloomer, but there's a lot of things that can happen. And the only way I see out of it is somehow the government's going to raise taxes. They're going to have to do it. I think they're going to have to close some of the loopholes that the super wealthy get. Everybody's always running on that as the premise for running for office, but then they never do anything about it. I'm pretty well off and I'm in a pretty high tax bracket and I hate the taxes I pay, but I understand that they're going to come after me. They're going to come after anybody that makes a good income. The fact is, anything you could do now to look poor in the future and not be taxed is a good thing. So if you're planning on retiring soon, take advantage of these, what they call permanent tax brackets, but anything that's permanent in the government isn't permanent. It's all temporary and it can be re-legislated at any given time for a new permanent solution. And I think we have to be aware of that. So to answer your question, when you're in the high tax bracket while you're working and then you get in a low tax bracket, sometimes you feel like there's a sigh of relief. Let me just tell you, that might be a sigh of relief, but it might be a very short-lived sigh of relief when all of a sudden you have to start paying taxes on all your retirement money. You find out that in order to live anywhere near the lifestyle you expected, you're paying a third or more of all your income and all that savings to the tax man for the rest of your life, for the next few decades. What if you could just say, you know what, I've been biting the bullet, I've been paying a lot of taxes, I can do it for 3 or 4 or 5 more years and then be done and pay almost no taxes. That would be a good thing. And honestly, we have people come in and when we do a tax plan and show them how they can do a 4 or 5

0: your tax conversion plan and set aside assets using trusts, tax code, Roth IRA conversions, LERPs, and things like that, we can still give double or triple the current net worth to the children and save literally millions of dollars in taxes. In fact, we just had a person come in and their tax savings, and I'll just put that in perspective, their tax savings is going to be somewhere in the neighborhood of 60 to 70% of what their entire net worth is today. Well, think about it. For the next 30 years, $1 million may generate $3 million in income. If you're taxed at a third rate, that there's $1 million of taxes that are going to go out, and you have $1 million current net worth. So in other words, it could be up to 100%, but this particular person, based on what we worked out, is 70% of their several million dollars is going to be returned to them as several million dollars in tax savings just by doing a little bit of work, biting the bullet, and being a little uncomfortable for the next 4.5 years. So that can be done if you hate taxes like I do. I don't hate taxes as much as I hate the way they spend it and the abuses of it and the fact that it's all wasted. If it went to good causes and it went to places that I could tell it to go to, like I can to charitable causes and things like that, I can pick my church and charities and Autism Foundation and different things that we've supported over the years. But you know, you don't get to tell the government what to do with your money, and then you find out what they're doing with it, and it just really ticks me off. I think the world is going to be a better place if you get to keep more of your tax money in the community, in your family, spending it on your own well-being, making sure you and your family are okay, and let the government throw away other people's money, the people that aren't savvy and that don't do tax planning. Unfortunately, it's going to fall on somebody, but it shouldn't have to fall on me or you, right? So let's do a tax plan.
1: 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Once again, 520-780-9059. And again, no cost and no obligation for this consultation, and no judgment will meet you where you are, because a low tax year can be an opportunity, but once that year is gone, you don't get it back. Once again, that number, 520-780-9059. All right, it's time for Tax Tips with Taylor. Taylor Vogan's a CPA with Premier Retirement. And Taylor, when most of us look at our tax return, we probably look at two things. How much do I owe, or how much am I getting back? But when you look at somebody's 1040 form, you're looking for something completely different, aren't you?
2: Yes. For me, a tax return is essentially a financial snapshot. I'm not just looking at whether the return was prepared correctly or whether it was calculated correctly. Most tax software programs can do that just fine. I'm looking for clues about what can be done differently. A correct return can still reveal missed opportunities for us. So while the tax return tells us what happened, planning tells us what we should do next.
1: So in other words, you're looking through the windshield as opposed to the rear view mirror. So when somebody hands you a 1040 form for the first time, Taylor, where do your eyes first go?
2: So when I get a 1040 in my hands, I first look at total income and taxable income. I want to see what that top line number is. But then I also want to identify where that income came from. I want to see, are there wages? Are they still working? Is there pension income? Are they taking Social Security? Did they take IRA or traditional retirement account withdrawals that were taxable? Are they earning interest and dividends, capital gains? Do they have rental or business income? And the mix of that income matters, especially in retirement, because they have different tax treatments. A lot of times we come to this return already knowing some things about the client, but this helps us reveal maybe some things we didn't know.
1: So Taylor, you've given me some examples. Give me another example here. What is something that you might see that makes you say, hey, wait a minute, we should take a little closer look at this?
2: So the first point I kind of mentioned, large taxable IRA withdrawals are kind of number one. We want to see, did they have accounts, you know, other money they could have pulled from? Was this intentional? We want to be intentional with which accounts they have access to when they need that income. I also like to look at, you know, if they were recently retired, is it reflected in there? Has their income dropped? And is this possibly a planning opportunity for Roth conversions or other opportunities where it might be smart to accelerate income and recognize that in the current year? And these are just opportunities to analyze. They're not automatic recommendations, but they help us know where to look and where to run the numbers.
3: So I know a lot of people listening have a CPA that looks over their tax return. You're not just looking for tax mistakes. You're really looking for, as we said, opportunities. This is really planning, isn't it?
2: Definitely. In my experience, tax returns don't come to me with a lot of mistakes. But because we're looking through the windshield and not just the rearview mirror, while a tax preparer CPA might be concerned with this year's deductions and minimizing this year's taxes, I'm concerned about lifetime taxes and lifetime wealth. And we want to look ahead at what opportunities we have today in the current situation and make the most of that.
3: We're talking with Taylor Hogan of Premier Retirement Planning and Wealth Management with an office here in Tucson and also up in Mesa. Of course, Taylor's on the staff here at Premier Retirement. What are some of the other clues that you can pick up from somebody's return, Taylor?
2: So besides distributions, I'm looking for high taxable interest from cash or CDs, or sometimes maybe lower taxable interest than we're expecting if they're in a high yield account. I'm looking for capital gains and losses on stocks that were sold. I'm looking for charitable contributions that helps us to know how to plan if the client is charitably minded. I'm looking at, once again, IRA distributions and RMDs. If they are over 73 or 75 and they should be taking these required distributions, we should see that reflected in the tax return. I'm looking for the taxable portion of Social Security and whether they're taking that. And then, yeah, if they have a business income or rental income, I'm looking for that and seeing what opportunities they might have. Another one, loss carryforwards. We don't want to miss out on opportunities to take advantage of those. And then besides just planning around tax brackets, we want to also see if income's approaching IRMA thresholds, because that's one of those where you go $1 over and you're affected for the next year on your IRMA, which is your Medicare surcharge premiums.
3: Right, and that can get quite expensive, up to $500, $600 as opposed to $200 a month. I would imagine that this becomes particularly important around retirement because somebody's tax return can change dramatically once the paycheck disappears.
2: Absolutely. Retirement totally changes the income picture. While some retirees might be entering retirement thinking that their tax return is going to get more simple, oftentimes we see it gets more complicated. There's different sources of income now. There's Social Security to be concerned about. There's Medicare, the IRMA we talked about. They no longer have their regular paycheck. And so now we have to figure out where to pull that income from. And in the early years of retirement, their taxable income might be very low. And, you know, rather than taking advantage of a low tax rate, it might be smart to do some Roth conversions or recognize income now and take advantage of those low tax years.
3: So I think the takeaway from Tax Tips with Taylor today is that don't think of your 1040 as just the final score from last year's taxes. Think of it as a roadmap that may show you where your tax planning opportunities are for the years ahead. Taylor Vogan, CPA with Premier Retirement, thank you so much.
2: Thank you.
3: Time for a break here on Premier Retirement. Coming up, we've got listener questions, and then later on, the retirement bucket list has a price tag. Fund the big years before they disappear. When Premier Retirement continues after this on 790 KNST, Tucson's most stimulating talk.
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4: Reporters for CNN, MS Now, and Politico were turned away from the White House today and had their credentials confiscated by the Secret Service. The move comes a day after President Trump said he was barring the outlets because of their constant fake news reporting.
5: I don't want them in my office. I don't want them here. I would say the ban would go as far as you can. If they could send themselves out, I'd love it.
4: MS Now was the first to confirm badges carried by its journalists didn't work this morning when they tried to enter the White House grounds. Multiple news organizations and free speech groups quickly denounced the ban and cited the constitutional right to freedom of the press. President Trump says the U.S. has reached an agreement with Denmark to establish a large military presence in Greenland. Trump said Friday the agreement would give the U.S. permanent control over security in Greenland and that no U.S. adversary will be allowed to have a military presence or sensitive investments in Greenland without U.S. approval. I'm Lisa Carton.
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15: This is Storm Tracker 4 Chief Meteorologist Matt Bro. It's going to be a mostly sunny weekend, dry weekend as well, both days into the mid to possibly upper 90s at times. Comfy overnight, upper 60s to lower 70s. I'm Storm Tracker 4 Chief Meteorologist Matt Bro on News 4 Tucson.
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0: 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You'll find this show and all of our past shows so you can stay on top of your journey towards a confident retirement. Our phone number, 520-780-9059. If you have questions you'd like to ask of us, simply give that number a call, 520-780-9059. We would love to talk to you here on a one-on-one basis. All right, Jeff, time for listener questions. Gary's in Dove Mountain. Gary says, my wife and I are approaching retirement with substantial savings, but we also have a lot of our net worth tied up in our home. We could downsize and free up that equity, but we'd really prefer to stay where we are. How should retirees think about using home equity as part of their retirement plan? When might a HELOC or reverse mortgage make sense? And when is it better just to leave the equity alone?
1: I mean, your house is basically tying up assets. Everybody talks about, oh, I don't want an annuity because it ties up my assets. No, it doesn't. You can cash that in. You can take a small penalty to get your money out, or you can get it out over time. You can't touch anything. You have to sell your house to get the equity out of your house, right? Well, no, you could do a HELOC, and it doesn't cost you very much. You can use it anytime. You can pay it back. You can get a decent interest rate on it. You can reinvest it. I will say that I've met more rich people that are doing or very anxious to do a reverse mortgage compared to the poor people that it was meant for, or that we think it was meant for. Some people really have nothing but home equity left and they have to tap it. But if you tap it early, and by the way, my son Jordan he's from the mortgage business, so he kind of helped me understand this. There's a guy named Wade Fow who wrote a book on reverse mortgages and why the rich utilize all the tools in their bag and why they stay rich is because they're able to spend the equity in their house. And if they can borrow it at a low rate, it's kind of like their own personal bank. Use the money whenever you want to. The nice part is anytime you take money out or every time your home equity line grows, there's not a tax bill or a 1099 associated with it. So you can use it kind of like rich people who, like Elon Musk, he goes and buys a yacht. He doesn't cash in $1 billion worth of stock to pay half of it in taxes and have $500 million to buy it. Well, I don't know if a yacht costs that much. Maybe his does. Probably buy a rocket ship for that. But they borrow money. They say, like, why would I cash in stock that I think is going to go up, pay taxes on it, and then spend it on something that's a depreciating asset? Why not just borrow, gets the loan, gets paid off by appreciating stock, so I actually end up getting my yacht for free because of the appreciation of the stock because I borrowed against it. Same way with you. If you use equity in your house and the house continues to grow in value, even if you have to pay interest on money you've spent, it ends up getting eaten up by the value of the house that continues to grow in value. It's the same exact concept as LIRP, Life Insurance Retirement Plan, where you can buy life insurance, stuff extra money into a death benefit that's tax-free, and actually spend the death benefit or loan against that death benefit or loan against that home equity line of credit, which actually, interestingly enough, with a LIRP is bigger than the amount of money you put in. A house, you can only get out a small fraction, maybe a half of what the money you put in, but at least you could still use it and have half your home equity available to you if you need it. But I think reverse mortgages are super smart. You can actually buy a home equity line of credit, a reverse mortgage, or you can do a combination where you get a cash out, which might help you just pay off all your debt, maybe pay off that motorhome that you probably wished you hadn't borrowed money against anyway or something. And I know this doesn't sound like, Gary, you're the one that would do this, but I mean, some clients, they might just have some stuff they just want to get rid of, and they can do it at a much smaller interest rate by borrowing money from their house than the stupid 12% mortgage they took on the RV that they're traveling around the world, loving life. It's a lifestyle event that they expected to pay for and wanted to pay for, but they can do it cheaper by borrowing money against their house. You could leverage it even better by doing LIRPs, life insurance retirement plans. If you have substantial savings and it's like in a bank, or if it's in a mutual fund, or if it's in a dividend producing stock account and it's not in an IRA, or if it's something that generates a stupid tax bill every year that you don't even know what it's going to be because you don't know how much you're going to make or lose based on the trades you make or the profits you take or the profits you don't take, or based on the fact if you can't direct index it or whatever. I'm using some buzzwords that you might understand or might not. But the fact is, there's all kinds of ways people play investing and act like it's sophisticated. But the bottom line is, you never know at the end of the year how much taxes you're going to pay or not. It's hard to tax plan. But what if you took that non-IRA money, stuck it in a LIRP and borrowed against it, never having tax-free money, that's life insurance, and you had your home equity line of credit, so you've got your house and you've got all that equity that you could spend tax-free anytime you want to, never generating a tax bill, and you can live pretty high on the hog. You might be able to live on $200,000 or $300,000 a year and pay taxes on less than $100,000. I mean, how would that be? I have clients that are doing that, paying tax on way less than half the money they're generating based on the fact that they're using loans to fund their lifestyle, and those loans will be paid up on death, either by the sale of that property, which will increase in value. And by the way, if it doesn't increase in value, you get to spend that money anyway, and the reverse mortgage company eats it. There's an insurance policy, kind of like a little mortgage insurance policy that you buy when you buy them, that says, hey, if for whatever reason, this house isn't worth what I owe on it when I die, this insurance policy is going to pay the bank back the difference. And that's the only reason the bank's going to loan you that money, is because they know they're going to get it back. Now, they are pretty sure they're going to get it back based on the fact that there's going to be equity in the house. And by the way, whatever equity is in the house when you pass away, minus whatever you spent on the reverse mortgage, that still goes to your heirs. It does not go back to the bank. The bank is not in a reverse mortgage for extra profit. They're just in it for an interest rate return on the loan that they make you. And they loan it with the collateral of your house. That's all. So you still are in control of your asset. If you ever decide to sell the house, you can pay the loan off and go buy another house and do another reverse mortgage if you want to, or cash out and buy a smaller house and downsize later. But if you want to age in place, which sounds like you want to do, a reverse mortgage is a great way to add to what you consider as a substantial savings. Now, if you have substantial savings, I don't know if that means more than you can spend, but if it is, then why are you even worrying about using the equity in your house or having a credit line unless you want to increase your spending? My opinion is, if you can, why not? If you're not trying to save your house or a big nest egg for your kids or your heirs, if you've already set them up in life and they're okay, then enjoy your life. Spend every last dime if you want to. That's a perfectly valid plan. And I'm not going to think you're selfish for doing it. I'm going to think you worked hard and you got what you deserve. And I'm going to help you do it. If you just really bent on the idea that you want to leave your kids everything that you have earned and everything that you can make in retirement because you really love the challenge of living frugally or responsibly, as I prefer to say, then you can do that too. We'll help you do that if that's your value system and that's what truly makes you happy and floats your boat. Some people are just really tight to the vest, never learn to spend money, and I can't even talk them into it, and that's okay. But if you want to spend money, I'll find ways to help you in the most responsible way without risking all your spending or that lifetime income that you need on things like the stock market and things you can't control. You can control mortgage interest. You can control loans. You can control insurance products. You can control income from annuities. Those things are all guaranteed. And so if you mix and match those with those things you don't care if they're guaranteed or not, those long-term assets that can bounce around with the stock market and be there for long-term use or be there for an inheritance in 20 or 30 years, and you don't really care if they're up or down in the next few years, then great. But if you want to spend more of your money and you're talking about using HELOCs and you've got substantial savings and you want to use reverse mortgages for income and stuff, then my sense is that you're trying to maximize income, and we can help you do that in the most tax-efficient manner possible. And you're already on the right track by asking the right questions.
2: Gary, good question. Thanks for listening to us in Dove Mountain. And again, if you want to talk to Jeff further about this, the number 520-780-9059. We'd love to help you out with this. Jeff, next question comes from Anthony, listening to us in Catalina Foothills. And he writes, my wife and I are in our 60s. We have pensions, and most of our IRA money is still traditional. I understand the argument for Roth conversions, but why should I pay the taxes now? If my kids inherit the traditional IRAs, they can afford to pay the taxes later. Is there still a good reason for us to convert some of that money to Roth?
1: There's a lot of reasons you don't want to move money to a Roth, and that is just because it's inconvenient for you. If your kids are in a lower tax bracket, or if you don't really care what their tax situation is, and you want to maximize your own income, then it may or may not be the right thing to do a Roth conversion. Now, you might find that by doing a Roth conversion, not only do you pay a little more taxes up front, but you may save so much in taxes over the rest of your life and give your children a tax-free inheritance. You might find that it is well, not only within reach and reason to do it, but well, way in your benefit. I mean, to a large degree. But you know, you have to crunch the numbers to see. I mentioned earlier that it's not uncommon to find close to a half to basically as much as your liquid net worth is in tax savings just by doing aggressive Roth conversions early in that retirement tax window, like we talked about in our first session earlier today. I don't think, you know, if your kids inherit a traditional IRA and it's 100 grand and you have five kids, that's 20,000 each. I don't think it's going to cause a big bump in the road. It's also not going to be worthwhile to convert $100,000 into an IRA, pay 20,000 in taxes. When your kids inherit it, they might not pay anything in taxes because they can take it out over a 10-year period and probably never even be in a higher marginal tax bracket. They may or may not be. I don't know. The deal is you have to know what your tax bracket is now, what it will probably be in the future, what it would be if you converted to a Roth, and you want to convert or spend money or allow it to be inherited and taxed at the lowest possible tax bracket, period. That's really what we're looking at. And the math will prove that regardless of when it is, whether it's now at a low tax bracket or if it's later at a lower tax bracket, because you're in a super high tax bracket, your kids will never get to max it out like you are, because you're an executive at some company and have $10 million in company stock that's going to pay you out millions of dollars over the next 30 years. I mean, you're going to be in the highest tax bracket. It would be silly for you to do any conversions. Let whoever can get it pay taxes at a lower rate, or you can use a charitable type of an entity to give you some tax breaks and still pay your heirs and do a remainder trust of sorts. There's all kinds of ways, depending on your wealth status, to skin that cat, but it's not always just a given that you want to do Roth conversions. That's just kind of a buzzword, and everybody thinks that's what everybody's supposed to do. It just depends. The math is going to prove out whether or not you do it or don't do it and how fast you do it if you do it.
0: Anthony, thanks for listening to us in Catalina Foothills. Again, if you want to further this conversation with Jeff, call 520-780-9059. All right, Jeff, John is in Vail, and John says, my wife is 55, plans to retire from teaching at 58. Years ago, we bought a variable annuity that we eventually stopped contributing to, and it's now worth about $14,000. She also has about $250,000 in a Roth IRA. What are our options for that old annuity? Can we move the money into a Roth, or is there a better way to handle it as we get closer to retirement?
1: I'm going to guess that because your wife's a teacher and you have an annuity that you bought, it's a variable annuity, you probably bought a 403B, which is a tax-sheltered annuity. I'm going to guess that's an IRA or what I would call a qualified annuity. And if that's the case, then you could actually convert that $14,000 over to the Roth, to the IRA. They may make you convert it to a Roth IRA first and then combine it with your Roth IRA, depending on how it's set up. But you could all do what's called an in-air transfer, where you transfer it from a retirement account to the Roth, and they just give you a 1099 for the $14,000. They tell the IRS you put it into a Roth. So you have to pay tax on it, but you can combine those accounts and now manage it differently. So that would be what I would do. Honestly, I don't like variable annuities. They're way too expensive. I've never seen one that actually performed since the year 2000, roughly, when the market crashed with the dot-com bubble. Variable annuities seemed to be okay before that. They've just never caught my eye or garnered my attention because I've never seen one that's really outperformed. Unfortunately, there's like six different levels of commissions and fees that you pay on those. As an advisor, love the three or four that I benefit by, but I just think the math is not in your favor and I don't like doing those kind of things. So yeah, I don't like variables. I know some of the listeners or some people that have variables might think, but my variable's been doing great. Well, check it out. There's probably some things you could do that will give you better guaranteed income, better protection on principal, and just as good, maybe if not even better returns, and still have principal protection and fees under 1% instead of most variables have fees anywhere from about 2.5% to 4.5% if you add them all up. My personal bias, I hate variables and I haven't seen your variable, but since I haven't seen one I like in about 20 years, I would say just combine it with something and make it easy. It's not a life-changing amount anyway, even if it was performing super great. $14,000 is really just more of a headache to watch and to deal with than it is to just combine it into something that's more meaningful like the $250,000 IRA that you have already.
0: John, thanks for listening to us in Vail. And again, Jeff's number 520-780-9059. Very good question. If you've got a question you'd like us to answer on the air, you can get it to us by calling it in at Shelley if you want, 520-780-9059. Or you can go out to primrat.com, use the contact page there for use it on the air. You'll get a great answer. And we certainly would appreciate you reaching out to us because we always love to hear from our listeners. You can also use that same number, 520-780-9059, if you would like your complimentary Premier Retirement Roadmap review, absolutely no cost and no obligation. Jeff, here's something that I think happens to a lot of successful people. They spend 30 or 40 years saving money. They finally retire with, let's say, $1 million, maybe $2 million or more, or maybe $500,000. And then they're almost afraid to spend it. What's the point of having a great retirement plan if you're afraid to actually live the retirement you plan for?
1: Well, I can't tell you how many times I see that. I just got a new client 3 or 4 months ago that had a couple million in savings and they were in their 70s, actually late 70s, and just really playing it tight to the vest because they're in good health. They golf a lot. They like to play and they like to spend money, but they just really haven't spent very much, living on about a six-figure a year spendable income. And I showed them how they could bump it to almost 2 million and be guaranteed through using guaranteed income annuities. At their age, they pay out pretty high, and by putting about half their money in that kind of an asset, using Alert for some tax-free savings that doesn't create a tax bill while they use it or use other money, and then do some Roth conversions over the next couple of years and get their income to almost double what they were. So it's interesting now, you know, he's like tapping his account for like $10,000 extra per month because he can and knows he's not going to run out of money. He doesn't have heirs that he wishes to leave millions of dollars to, but he was so scared to spend money and it was just sitting there growing. And now he's got most of it in principal protected accounts. If the market's skittish and going weird like it has been the last few months, it's mostly flat to down on all the indexes. You know, if the trend continues where we end up getting a bad reaction from these rate hikes that are bound to be coming, the Fed's very hawkish about interest and we haven't seen the last of them. So we're going to probably be wrestling with higher interest. We're looking at other countries selling our bonds because they're scared to hold U.S. dollar denominations because we're purposely devaluing our currency in order to try to somehow revalue our debt, I think. That doesn't really bode well for the bond market, the stock market. There's a lot of things that I think are iffy. So if you've got all your money in scary assets and see what's happening right now, you should be a little bit more cautious because what if your 2 million went to 1 million? You really can't afford to be spending more than about 100,000 a year if you take, you know, your Social Security and stuff out of there and spend another 4 or 5,000 a month on top of that. But if you have a couple million, you've structured it correctly with income plans that guarantee income, add that to your pensions and Social Security, and you can get double that. Even if the market crashes on a small portion of your money, you're not losing your paychecks and you're not losing the peace of mind, and you're able to go out and spend that extra money with confidence, knowing that you're not ruining the next couple of decades if you make it that long. So again, it's just a matter of making a plan, having the confidence to spend money. Too many people don't. I mean, I met a guy spending less than $3,000 a month. He's got everything paid off. He's got $3 million net worth. His wife wants to travel. He's scared to death. He's going to run out of money. I actually showed these guys a plan, an attorney, a few years ago. And this one just will never leave my mind, because I'm like, what is wrong with some of these people? It's like he's spending barely $3,000 a month and no bills. They don't travel very much. They save and save and save to go on one little trip to Sedona or something. She's like, we have all this money. He says, yeah, but we're in our 60s. We live 30 years. We have to make sure that $30,000, if it comes out of there, is going to be enough. I'm like, well, how is that the case? He says, well, inflation could eat it up, but we might have to spend $100,000 a year in 20 or 30 years. And if we don't make any money on it, blah, blah, blah, blah, blah. I said, well, what do you mean? What if you don't make any money? What if you could guarantee you make money on it? Guarantee that you never lose money. Anyway, he went back to some of his lawyer friends at his firm and they said, oh, that sounds too good to be true. I'd run from the guy. And he goes, they said it's too good to be true. That's what I thought. So I would never do this with you. I'm like, what the heck? We do it all the time and it really works. It's been working for 30 or 40 years. I mean, I've been working these type of plans for people that have already enjoyed a 30 or 40 year retirement that came to me almost 40 years ago at the same age he is and have passed away in their 90s. A couple of them are still kicking. And the plans actually do work if you don't lose your money. So if you want to put it all at risk, yeah, you better be playing it tight to the vest. If you want to diversify and use the tools that are available to you, even though Wall Street says they're bad because Wall Street loses access to them, they lose fees on them, and they don't want you to do it because they're selfish and they only care about Wall Street, not you. They don't care about you. A person that calls himself a true fiduciary ought to care about you. And some of them that say that on TV are the furthest thing from fiduciaries I know, that they won't sell you the products that are correct for you. They just sell you the ones that make them the most money. And so be careful as you look for an advisor, as you look for products, that you make sure that you have the confidence that you can retire and spend your money, and that you have some sort of a backup plan that's actually backed up by math, that's backed up by guarantees, that's backed up by contracts, that proves that you're not going to run out of money. Otherwise, you should be scared. And unfortunately, the majority of people, at least when I meet them, are living that lifestyle because they've never known anything other than a 401k in the stock market. So it's time to broaden your horizons. Look for the other opportunities and live life. Unfortunately, these people came to me about 15 years after retirement, but at least they're better late than never, in my opinion. But it's cool to see them call, hey, I need another $5,000. We're going to go on a trip. We're going to do something fun. Is that okay? Yeah, it's in your plan. We've already planned for this. Go spend it. Now they're trying to figure something fun to do every day so that they can enjoy what they haven't enjoyed the last 15 years because they've been scared. We don't want you to retire scared. We want you to retire smart. If you retire smart, you spend more money, you save more taxes, and you wake up happy every day because you know you're not going to derail your plan with those things that you can't control.
2: Talk with Jeff Hogan of Premier Retirement Planning and Wealth Management. Jeff, what about the retiree who says, I want to leave as much money as possible to my children and forego that Corvette that I've always wanted? What's the issue there?
1: Well, I think Corvettes are cool and you're missing the boat. That's what I'm going to first say. But yeah. I don't know if that's what your value system says, is I'd rather my kids be better off than I am. I think you ought to reassess and say, are my kids going to really appreciate it? Are they just going to go squander the money, throw it down on some stupid expenditures and have it be gone when you could have done it yourself and enjoyed it when they might not appreciate it as much? The fact is you appreciate what you've earned because you earned it. You stored it. You sacrificed to have it. And are your kids going to appreciate it the same way? Maybe not. Maybe it's a gift that you think is going to keep on giving, but it's not really going to be that big a deal. And maybe you have saved it. Just reassess your values. Make sure that that's really what you want. If you do, we can help you do that. I would say there's some efficient tax ways to do it. If you want to have them keep the most possible and you're in a low tax bracket, convert some of it to a Roth 401k. Maybe put it in a life insurance retirement plan if you're young enough to qualify for that. You get a nice little extra benefit. Plus, you get some long-term care coverage and preserve more of your assets. And somehow you would need that later in life as well. You could just leave the home equity and spend all your cash, or you could do a reverse mortgage, spend all your home equity and invest the cash, or give it to them right now and take trips to Disneyland and take the grandkids on cruises. And you could do all kinds of different things that still give those assets or the funds to your children, but maybe can live the best of both worlds where you both get to enjoy them and you get to see them enjoy them. And maybe those memories will be a lot more valuable than $500,000 in cash that they just pay off a house with, pay some debt with, send a kid to college and go, wow, where did that money go? Glad we had it, but no big deal. You know, and nothing really comes of it other than some bills get paid off. So again, it just all depends on you. There's no reason somebody can't have that goal. You might want to look at different options for dealing with how to leave it, though. And that is, do you want to just leave it in a big tax-deferred account in an IRA that you never spend, and then you leave them a big tax bill? Or do you want to make it even more efficient for them and do other options? Do you want to kind of find the happy medium in between leaving them kids a legacy and enjoying a little bit of that life yourself? Because I think you might end up feeling like maybe you gave up a little too much if you get later in life and find out you can't travel and wish you had, or you can't do certain things or own certain things that you kind of had a goal, maybe that Corvette or whatever, and say, gosh, you know what? We've got plenty of money for the kids. They're doing fine now that we're getting old enough to retire, or retire, I mean, literally, as in deceased. But maybe it's like, oh, they didn't really need the money in the first place. And we had a real boring 60s and 70s decade because we were too scared to spend our money. We wanted to leave it for the kids. And now what do you know? They're okay. And now all we're doing is giving them a whole bunch more money that they're going to have to pay taxes on. And now they have even more burdens and nobody got the benefit of it except the government and people that didn't need it. So keep it all in perspective. I think there's a balance between what your opinion is or your values are. Maybe what I see as a retirement that people tend to enjoy, because I've seen it over the last several years. I've seen people ride that retirement boat off into the sunset, and I've seen people, you know, get really scared to do anything. And I've seen people that have done a lot of stuff. And I will tell you, I enjoy meeting with those people that are having fun and have smiles on their faces rather than the people that are always scared about running out of money and are scared to spend it and just want to do it for other people instead of themselves. So keep all those things in perspective. That might give you a little food for thought.
2: So Jeff, maybe the retirement plan shouldn't simply answer, will my money last until I'm 95? It should also answer, what can I afford to do while I'm 65?
1: Yeah, there's three phases of retirement: the go-go years, the slow-go years, and then the no-go years, right? We've talked about that many times. And if you break your retirement in from, let's say, 65 to 95, which is probably the majority of retirees are probably going to make it maybe 30 years. Some do over, but not many. But let's just say it's a 30-year retirement. Each decade, the go-go years are expensive. The slow-go years are really kind of boring and not expensive. You've kind of got all the places you want to go. You kind of settle in and you do stuff, but the kids are old enough to bring the grandkids to you, and they probably live all over the place, and you just probably don't like traveling 10 times a year anymore. So you slow down, and you spend less money. And that's typically a time when we see net worths actually increase, even though they may decrease a little bit, and you could do a spend down plan in the first decade. That's totally fine. Have all those memories. You know, I thought I was really happy that I retired, or that I was able to travel for the last 20 years. I mean, extensively. I've gone to all kinds of places. I mean, multiple times a year, overseas plenty. And I thought, well, isn't it great that I'm getting this travel before I retire? I can't wait to retire. I can even do it more. But now it's like, eh, I've been there. I don't know that I want to retire. I might just sit around here and golf every day. I don't know. That might be right retirement. I don't know. I think after a while, you kind of get tired of doing those things that you've always waited to do and wanted to do. And so maybe in the slow go years, you do cheaper activities, you eat out less, you just hang out with friends and enjoy life, do a little bit more gardening, stick around the house and don't spend money. And all of a sudden your net worth grows. But guess what? The slow go years and then the no go years come. And sometimes those no go years are expensive too. Those might be when you need assisted living, when you might need a little health care, when you might need to go to get some treatment for something that Medicare is not going to cover and you want to get it because it's shown that it creates better health situation. I know people that spend tens of thousands of dollars every year on special physicals and things to help them with longevity and health that, you know, isn't covered. And you might, as you get older, you might need to spend a little bit more money on that kind of thing. So it kind of starts off high, goes a little lower, and then comes out a little higher. Plan accordingly. And it's okay if you don't have a plan that starts low and ends high because somehow you think inflation is going to dictate how much you spend your money. It's going to be lifestyle. It's going to be the phase of life that you're in. Don't forget to enjoy the first decade, because if you don't enjoy the first decade, you're always going to regret it and not enjoy the next two.
2: 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So for Jeff Vogan, I'm Jeff Shade, wishing you a great weekend. 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
9: Tight security for the UN. I'm Roger Stern, Fox News. More than 100 world leaders will be in New York City for next week's UN General Assembly. The Secret Service is ramping up security ahead of their arrival. Here's Fox's CB Cotton.
26: All of those world leaders coming here to New York City for the General Assembly has triggered one of the largest security operations of the year. Thankfully, there are no known credible threats, but in a behind-the-scenes look, the Secret Service showed us how it'll be monitoring for anything that could pop up. The Secret Service works with 20 partner agencies, including the NYPD and the Department of War, all monitoring for potential threats across the city. The center's overhead lights change from green to yellow to red, depending on the current threat level, giving those inside a clear indication of the situation. Israeli Prime Minister Benjamin Netanyahu is expected to attend midweek, and the Secret Service says it'll be tracking any protest.
9: The Secret Service and NYPD are also preparing for drones and unauthorized aircraft. With border security and the threat of terrorism, key worries for the U.S., FBI Director Kash Patel tells Fox's Saturday in America that we're making progress.
28: We're able to stop these terrorist attacks. We've stopped 1,100, Kaylee, 1,100 terrorist attacks since the Trump administration came into power. That's a 22% increase from the prior 18 months. That happened because we broke the institutionalized mold.
9: Patel caused controversy at a Senate hearing this week, saying the FBI no longer considers bestiality to be an automatic barrier to becoming an FBI agent. The Democratic Republic of Congo has begun vaccinating frontline health workers against the fastest growing Ebola outbreak in history. America is listening to Fox News.
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18: 7th-ranked LSU visits number 8, Ole Miss in primetime. Security the tightest in the school's history as Coach Lane Kiffin returns to lead the Tigers against his former team. Ohio State, Penn State, Georgia all roll. Baseball, Cubs, Phillies, Padres enter Saturday tied atop the NL wildcard. Two spots up for grabs. And in the NFL, Aaron Donald will play Monday night for the Rams when they host the Giants. Puka Nacua is questionable.
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31: And welcome to your weekend. Hopefully you're having a good one so far. We are very glad to have you spending some of it here on the Financial Revamp with your financial bestie, Michelle Anthony, founder of Modern Wealth Management. I'm Casey Hudson. I'm here with Michelle on the radio to ask for her insight on some of the things that you've likely heard about when it comes to your own savings and your own financial and retirement future. And I know Michelle's got some really great perspective to share with us today. So Michelle, my friend, you ready? How's it going over there?
32: Doing good. Happy, happy weekend. How are you doing?
31: I'm doing fantastic. I'm excited to be here with you. It's our favorite time of the week. And we've got a lot of great discussion ahead today. So as you're listening, if you want to reach out, if you've got questions for Michelle, you can do that. Put some time on her calendar by dialing the number 520 520-389-6188, 520-389-6188. Or you can also find us anytime online at advisemenow.com. That's where you can find out more about Michelle and Modern Wealth Management, where Michelle and her team are here to help you, the good men and women of Tucson, get some answers about how to better prepare for this next chapter and to get you thinking about your retirement goals. And Michelle, I want you to tell us more about that. How do you help retirees prepare for that next chapter? What do you have to offer our listeners today if they pick up the phone, they give us a call?
32: So we actually have on the table for you guys a retirement revamp consultation. So if you've never met with an advisor before, I just kind of want to let you know what it's going to be like, because it's when you meet with me, it's really just a conversation. There's no pressure. There's no judgment. And you don't have to think like, oh my gosh, I don't have enough money, or I don't think I'm ready, or any of that, because it really is a conversation. And during that revamp consultation, we'll talk about where you are today, what you want that retirement to look like, and what's really keeping you up at night. Then we're going to start identifying any potential gaps and opportunities in your current plan. So really, my goal is for you to walk away with more clarity about where you stand and what your next steps could be. Sometimes people find out they're doing better than they thought, and sometimes we uncover some things that really do need attention. Either way, you're going to have a clearer picture of your retirement and the choices ahead. You can pick up the phone right now. Give us a call. 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Click on the schedule a time to talk, and it will take you right to my calendar. 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
31: That number to do it again, it's 520-389-6188. 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So 520-389-6188. 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They will be throughout the show, so we'd love to hear from you and get you on Michelle's calendar. 520-389-6188, or you can always head online to advisemenow.com. All right, coming up this hour, we will talk about some things that can define your retirement years, making sure the legacy you leave behind is about more than just money. But first, Michelle, it's officially September. Fall is upon us, and I'd be remiss if I did not acknowledge that football is back. The NFL regular season kicked off earlier this month, and most major polls are ranking the Buffalo Bills' Josh Allen as the top-ranked quarterback in the league. But he told CNBC he's also focused on making smart financial decisions today so that he'll have plenty of choices tomorrow. I want us to take a listen to what Josh had to say.
0: I've always had this mindset. You get into the league and everybody scares you with NFL stands for not for long, right? So what is your plan after? I'm a realist. I know that at any point it can be over. And just having that mindset of making sure that I'm being smart with my money, still enjoying the fruits of my labor and getting to do some cool things. But in terms of exactly what I want to do after football, no, I haven't put extreme thought into it, but making sure that I'm set up in a position where I have time to figure it out.
31: So, Michelle, my question here is, how important do you feel it is to have a retirement plan that gives you options rather than a strict, rigid roadmap? What are your thoughts on this?
32: So, first of all, when you started talking about the NFL, I was like, oh, gosh, you know, I'm not the best with sports. I do enjoy watching games, more of like the social aspect. But I was like, please don't make
31: we're not,
32: me tiny
31: we're not
32: sports
31: talking
32: analogies.
31: We're not talking routes and plays. I'm just trying to appeal to the broader audience, you know?
32: Yes. So I actually love what he said. And I'm glad that we're talking about this, because I really think options are one of the most important things that you can build into your plan. And I really like what Josh is talking about here, because obviously his financial situation, you know, is probably very different from all of ours, mm-hmm. but the principle is exactly the same. He knows that football isn't going to last forever. He doesn't necessarily know exactly when it's going to end, what he's going to do afterwards, where he'll want to live, what opportunities might come along. So instead of trying to predict every little last detail of his future, he's making financial decisions today that will give him choices later. And that's exactly how I think about retirement planning. I don't want somebody to come into my office at 60 years old and only have one possible path that for example, you have to work until 67. You can't retire until Social Security starts. You can't touch this account because of taxes. You can't help your kids because you need every dollar. You can't buy the vacation home. You can't travel. And you can't retire because the market's down. That's not really financial independence. To me, financial independence means having enough flexibility in your plan that when life changes, you can change with it. Because retirement is not going to be a straight line.
31: Exactly. Because even when somebody has that clear picture of retirement today, life can change that picture pretty quickly. So I'm curious, in your experience, how often does retirement actually unfold the way that somebody originally expected? Do you ever see that?
32: Oh, I love this question. So I've been doing this for over 26 years. I've retired, I always say, multiple, like hundreds of times. And I can tell you that almost nobody's retirement unfolds exactly the way they pictured it 10 years earlier. Maybe you plan to retire at 65 and suddenly at 62, your company offers you an early retirement package. I had a ton of clients who work for Raytheon and were part of that huge legacy retirement plan. And they were stuck with making the decision of retiring at 55 when originally that was not the plan. You know, maybe there's a health issue that pops up that makes you just be like, you know what? I want to retire because I want to enjoy what I can. Mm-hmm. Maybe you become a grandparent and decide you want to move closer to your kids. Or maybe just the opposite happens. You reach retirement and realize, now what? I actually enjoyed working. I just don't want to work that much. I,

0: is, the more options you're generally going to have when those circumstances change.
1: Okay, so it's really about having more than one place to turn when life throws something unexpected at you, which we know it inevitably will. And you mentioned our tax bucket, Michelle. So I'm wondering how much of this flexibility that we're talking about comes down to having different tax options available for your retirement.
0: Yeah, so taxes are a huge part of this. A lot of people come into my office and nearly all of their retirement money is sitting in traditional IRAs or 401ks. And that's not necessarily a bad thing. They did exactly what they were told to do for 30 years. That's put money into your 401k, get the deduction today, let it grow, deal with taxes when you retire. But then we get to retirement and realize every single dollar coming out of that account may potentially create taxable income. Now, suddenly we don't have as much flexibility as we thought. Let's say you needed an extra $50,000 one year because you're buying a car or you're finally having time to remodel your kitchen. Maybe you need help with a child or there's this amazing one life trip that you really want to go to. We have to think about what withdrawing that money does to your tax situation. So first, could it affect Medicare premiums? Potentially. Could it cause more of your Social Security to become taxable? Could it push other income into a different tax bracket? That's why sometimes planning what we're doing 5 to 10 years before retirement is actually creating options for your future self.
1: Well, and I think that's a great way to put it, because the planning you do now could create choices that you may not even realize you'll want until later. So I'm wondering if you've worked with somebody who actually discovered that they had more retirement options than they originally thought.
0: Yeah, actually, and it's fortunately, it's come up a lot. Had a couple who originally came in a couple years ago, and they thought, okay, I'm retiring at 67. That was the number they'd written down. All of their previous projections were built around it. And the husband basically said, Michelle, I just need to make it another few years, which it makes me sad when people say, I just need to make it.
1: Yeah.
0: So we sat down and we started really looking at everything, and I had a different question for them. I said, what if you don't have to just make it to 67? So instead of building a plan around one retirement date, we modeled several possibilities. What happens if you do retire at that age of 67? But what happens if you retire at 65 or even 63? What happens if one of you retires and the other one works for another 1 or 2 years? Then we looked at their Social Security option. We looked to see if they had any pension choices. We looked at which accounts they could draw from first. And then, of course, we have to look at taxes and health insurance before Medicare. Once we were able to coordinate everything, we realized they actually had choices. Now, retiring early for them did require some adjustments. And I'm not saying every single option produced the same outcome. But instead of saying you must work until age 67, we were able to say, here are three paths that could work. Let's talk about the one that gives you the life that you actually want. And then his attitude changed, because there's a big psychological difference between saying, I have to go to work Monday morning versus saying I'm choosing to go to work Monday morning. Mm-hmm. And that's what a good financial plan can provide. It gives you choices.
1: Yeah, that shift from I have to I'm choosing to, that's huge. And I think a lot of listeners would absolutely love to have that feeling. Who wouldn't? So, Michelle, what should somebody be asking when they review their own retirement plan right now?
0: So I want you to think, don't just ask when I can retire. And I know that's always the first question on your mind. You need to ask, how many options does my plan give me? Can you retire 2 years earlier if you need to? Can you handle a major expense without disrupting everything? Could you withstand a bad market during the first few years of retirement? And here's another big one. If tax laws change, and we know they will change, does your entire retirement strategy depend on one tax assumption? These are conversations I think are way more valuable than simply running a calculator that says, congratulations, you can retire at 65. Mm-hmm. Because a 30-year retirement will have surprises. But the goal isn't to predict every surprise. The goal is to build a plan that's strong enough and flexible enough to be able to respond to these surprises.
1: Well, and that can be difficult to evaluate when you're looking at all of these pieces on your own. So I'm wondering, when somebody comes in to see you for one of these retirement revamp consultations with you, how do you help them understand what their options are that their plan could provide for them?
0: Yeah, and I mean, the retirement revamp consultation, that's really is where I can help them. Because we're not starting by trying to sell you an investment. We're starting with your life. What does your retirement look like?

0: When would you ideally like to retire? What income do you need? What does Social Security look like for you? Where's your money currently invested and how much risk are you taking? And of course, we're going to talk about what tax situations potentially could look like for you. That's going to help us identify opportunities and potential gaps. Sometimes people come in and they're in much better shape than they actually realized. Other times they come in and they, you know, they have the money, but the pieces aren't working together. And sometimes we identify something that needs attention while there's still time to make adjustments. And really, that's the purpose of this retirement revamp. I want you leaving with a better understanding of where you are, where you're trying to go, and what choices you have available to get there. Because ultimately, having money is important, but having choice in what that money is supposed to provide is important. And again, you don't have to be like Josh with this amazing NFL contract to understand that. The decisions you're making today can determine how many choices you have in 10, 20, or 30 years. So please give me a call. I'd be happy to go over all of this with you. Phone number is 520-389-6188. 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
1: 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Michelle, I think that's what so many people are really looking for in retirement, not just financial security, but the freedom to make choices and live your life on your own terms and then hopefully leave your impact the way that you've envisioned, which brings me to somebody who certainly left a mark on the world. As we all know, the world recently said goodbye to Dolly Parton. She passed away last month at age 80. And so many people are remembering not only her music, but of course, her charitable work and generosity that touched millions and millions of lives while she was here. She was an incredible woman. And when we spoke with Dolly years ago, she shared her thoughts on the importance of leaving something meaningful behind. And I want to take a listen.
2: You should choose charities that are close to your heart that you can really enjoy doing. When you think about your legacy, you need to leave behind those things that you can be proud of. And like I say, your family can be proud of, but that might can help other people.
1: Now, most people think of an estate plan, Michelle, as the way to pass their assets on to their loved one. But Dolly reminds us that a legacy can be about so much more than just money. So I want you to talk to us about how people can build a plan that passes along more than just their wealth. I would love to know what your thoughts are on this, Michelle, because I know you're very passionate about it.
0: Oh, I am. And I have to say, when I saw an article that she had passed, I didn't believe it. I don't know what
1: I
0: you
1: know.
0: Thought, Casey.
1: I
0: was
1: My
0: like,
1: heart
0: there's
1: sank.
0: No way.
1: She's too young.
0: There's no way. She's way too young. Way too young. I was like shocked. But I really do love this example because Dolly like was an amazing person, very well loved. But it really can give us that difference between what an estate is and what a legacy is. Mm-hmm. So when we think about Dolly and, you know, we think of estates. So your estate is really kind of what you leave behind, that money, the house, the jewelry, the stuff, you know, Dollywood, right? Mm-hmm. Your legacy is what continues because you were here. And I think that's really important and it's really special. So, for example, Dolly, her Imagination Library is an especially powerful example of a legacy. You know, it's distributed hundreds of millions of books since she started this in 1995, but her passing does not end the work. The organization she built can continue putting books into children's hands. So that's a true legacy, creating something that keeps making an impact even when you're no longer here.
1: Well, and that's really the difference, isn't it? An estate is what you're leaving to people, but a legacy is what you leave within them and what continues on because of you. So when you're helping somebody plan, Michelle, how do you balance those important financial details that are, of course, we have to address with the bigger questions of what they want their life and success to represent after they're gone?
0: So I like to talk about both estate and legacy, but I typically start with that estate planning piece because it is really important to know where those financial pieces need to go. Who do you want to receive your assets? Are your beneficiaries correct? Sometimes I've seen old beneficiaries and these people come in, they're remarried and they don't want their ex-spouse to get their 401k money. Next is, do you have a trust? Some people it makes sense, some people it doesn't. How are your retirement accounts going to pass? Are there potential tax consequences? For example, a traditional IRA passes very differently to a spouse versus a children. And do you have the appropriate people named to make financial or healthcare decisions if you can't? So these things are incredibly important. But I do think there's a bigger part of the conversation that sometimes does get lost. And I really think Dolly's life illustrates this just absolutely beautiful. She created tremendous financial success. But when people talk about Dolly Parton today, they're not just talking about how much money she accumulated.
1: Right.
0: They're talking about what she did with her success. And I think that is really important. They're talking about the people she helped, talking about education. They're talking about her and her community. They're talking about the Imagination Library and the millions of children who receive these books because of something she decided to create. And that is that legacy piece.
1: And when you look at it that way, legacy sounds much more personal than financial. But I'm imagining some listeners are hearing Dolly's story and thinking, you know, that's all wonderful. That's all great. But I don't have her resources. And so I think that's what stops a lot of people. But I'm wondering if you could talk to us about if you have to be as wealthy as Dolly Parton to create a meaningful legacy.
0: No, you absolutely do not. And yes, Dolly Parton has a lot of money to create what she wanted to, but we don't have to have that type of money to actually leave this world and have our legacy go on. And a lot of times when I do bring up legacy planning, they'll say, okay, I'm not wealthy enough to worry about a legacy. Mm-hmm. But legacy isn't just a dollar amount. So let's say you want to leave your children 100,000, maybe you want to leave them 10 million. But 20, 30, 40 years from now, what do you want them to remember? And I hope it's not just the balance of your IRA. You want them to remember what you taught them, how you treated people, what was important to your family, all those traditions you created. Maybe it's education, faith, generosity, and entrepreneurship. Maybe it's work ethic. Maybe there's a charitable organization that's been part of your life for decades. So those pieces can become part of that planning conversation too.
1: Okay, so the conversation, it's not just about how much someone's leaving behind, it's about what they want that money and their values to actually accomplish once they're gone. So I'm wondering, have you seen that shift in perspective change the way a client actually approached their own legacy plan? Can you think of an example of somebody that you worked with?
0: Yeah, actually, I had a client come in that I really think can illustrate this whole point. They came in a few months ago. They had done incredibly well financially, and they were really concerned about leaving money to the next generation. So initially that conversation was very mathematical. How much am I going to leave? How much will each children have? What happens to the investments? All those normal questions. And with that retirement revamp consultation, we can give you a potential estimate in different scenarios of what that legacy could look like. But then I changed the conversation because I think this is important. We have the number, but what do you want this money to accomplish? And that really made them think of things in a different way. Because some people don't want their kids just to receive a check. So for this family, education has always been extremely important. For them, hard work was important. Being responsible with money was important. And giving back was important. So we started talking about how those values could reflect in this overall legacy plan. And that's when estate planning becomes much more personal. Because if your goal is education, maybe there's planning around grandchildren's education. If it's charitable giving is important to you, maybe we can explore different ways to incorporate that. If you own a business, maybe the legacy conversation is about succession and what happens to that business. If your family owns property that's been in the family for generations, maybe it's preserving that property, and that's going to, you know, matter so much more to you than maximizing that financial value. So that financial plan should ultimately reflect what you care about. And I think that's what sometimes people miss because they're just so caught up in numbers.
1: Well, and I think if the plan is reflecting your values, then your family should absolutely understand the meaning behind it too. So I'm wondering, okay, beyond the financial documents, what can people do to make sure that their stories, their lessons, their traditions are also passed down with them?
0: Yeah, and I think this is an important piece that a lot of financial advisors do not talk to their clients about, because it's not just about passing along money. And you don't need really an advisor, an attorney, or even a dollar to do this. You can tell your family stories. You can write them down for them. My mom does genealogy, which is really cool because it's neat to see where my family came from. Mm-hmm. Talk to your children and grandchildren, again, about like your history and your family's history. Tell them about mistakes you've made. Tell them about what you've learned. Explain why you've made certain financial decisions. Think about family traditions that you want somebody to continue. Because imagine inheriting a portfolio from your parents, but never really knowing why they built it. You know, so let's compare that with inheriting that same portfolio, but along with it, you get a letter explaining, this is what your grandparents sacrificed for. This is why education mattered so much to us. This is why we've always supported this organization. This is what we hope you'll do for the next generation. Now the money really has meaning attached to it. And I think that can be incredibly powerful.
1: Right. Because now the next generation, they don't just know what they receive. They actually understand the sacrifice behind it, the purpose, the value. So I'm wondering, Michelle, how important would you say it is to begin having those conversations with your family while you're still here? Do you recommend this letter approach, or do you recommend families sit down and actually start talking it out before someone's gone?
0: So I recommend both, because let's say you wrote the letter, but you just didn't have time to talk to the family. That way, at least you're covered there. But I really do think these conversations have to happen when you're alive. A lot of people don't want to talk about what that looks like and the end of their life looks like. Yeah. And there's some kids that just don't want to think about their parents, grandparents, aunts, uncles, siblings passing away. But I think it's really important that we do involve them. So there's a lot of families that just don't like to talk about money. I had a client inherit money. She didn't even realize how much her grandmother had and was shocked when it came over. Mm-hmm. But it's just like, that's, don't make that estate planning a secret. I mean, you don't have to tell them exactly what you have, but just don't make it all a secret. And a lot of times nobody talks about anything until somebody passes away. Yeah. Then suddenly the kids are sitting around trying to figure out what mom or dad wanted. That's when misunderstandings can happen. You don't necessarily, again, need to tell your kids how much they're inheriting, but communicate your intentions. You can explain why you've chosen to handle certain responsibilities and why. You can talk about charitable intentions. You can explain what's important to you. And if you're leaving assets in a particular way because you're trying to accomplish something specific, communicating that can prevent a lot of confusion later and arguing amongst the family.
1: Well, and I think communication can help your family understand not only what you decided, but the why behind those decisions. I think the why is just as important. Now, okay, family may be one part of somebody's legacy, but what if they also want to continue supporting a cause or an organization that has meant a lot to them? I feel like the Dolly conversation really brings us up. So talk to us about charitable giving and how you can work that into your legacy.
0: Yeah, charitable giving is a really important part of that piece for some people. And this is an area where people sometimes assume you have to be like ridiculously wealthy, but you don't. There are many ways to incorporate charitable giving into a financial or estate plan. And depending on somebody's circumstances, there might also be tax efficient ways to accomplish that giving. But again, it doesn't start with that tax deduction. It starts with what matters to you. Maybe it's your church, your university. Maybe it's an organization that helped your family. My family is very involved with the Ronald McDonald House because we needed them when my brother was little. So they're very dear and close to our hearts. Maybe it's animals. Maybe it's children and fostering. Maybe it's medical research. Or maybe there's something in your local community that really speaks to your heart. If you've ever supported something your entire life, why shouldn't we at least have a conversation about whether you want that support to continue? And that's really where that financial plan starts reflecting your values.
1: Well, and I love that you start with what matters to the person rather than simply starting with the potential tax benefit. So let's put a bow on it, Michelle. For somebody listening, they're listening, sitting here today, they feel inspired to have their estate plan better reflect their values. What would your revamp tip be for helping them begin that conversation?
0: So it's not about who gets my money when I'm gone. You really need to ask yourself, what do I want my money to continue doing when I'm gone? That's a very different question. And then I'm going to take that one step further. I want you to ask yourself, what do I want my family to remember that has absolutely nothing with money? Then why don't you like write three things down? Whatever those things are, ask yourself whether your estate plan you've created actually reflects them. Because if it doesn't, there's a great opportunity to do some planning.
1: Yeah, I think that exercise could reveal a lot because somebody may have all the legal documents in place, but still realize the plan does not fully reflect what actually matters most to them. So when somebody comes in for that retirement revamp consultation with you, Michelle, how do you help bring all of this together, bring the financial, the family, the legacy pieces together?
0: So this is one of the reasons I really believe in financial planning and that it needs to be holistic. So when somebody comes to my office, I'm not just looking at investment accounts. I'm trying to understand the whole picture. What have you built? What are you trying to protect? What matters to you? What do you want your retirement to look like? What happens to the surviving spouse? What happens to the kids? What happens to the business? Are your beneficiaries coordinated with the rest of your estate plan? Are there charitable goals? Are your financial advisor, your CPA, and estate planning attorney all moving in the same direction? Because that's important. And this is part of what we start to uncover during that retirement revamp consultation. We'll look at where you are today, where you want to go, potential gaps in the plan, and opportunities you may not have considered. Because ultimately, retirement planning isn't just about making sure your money lasts as long as you do. It's about deciding what happens to everything you spent your life building. And Dolly Parton really leaves us with a wonderful reminder of that. At the end of our lives, people probably aren't going to remember the rate of return we earned in our 401k, right? They're going to remember how well we lived, you know, who we helped. They're going to remember what we taught them. And if we plan intentionally, our money can help carry some of those values forward for long after we're gone. And that's the difference between simply leaving an estate and leaving a legacy.
1: 520-389-6188. I think the question here today is, does your current plan reflect the legacy that you want to leave behind? So if you'd like help creating a retirement and estate plan that protects your family, that preserves your values, that ensures that your wishes are carried out just the way you want them to be, now is the perfect time for you to start that conversation. 520-389-6188. 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

0: 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All right, Michelle, I said we were going to talk threats to our retirement. And when it comes to retirement, most of us are very focused on the stock market. We're checking our accounts. We're seeing if we're up or down. And then at the end of the year, we know exactly what our return was. But the thing is, while we're watching those gains, we could be quietly losing 10%, 20%, even 30% to taxes. And according to Forbes, most people don't notice because the tax is invisible. The market gives, the tax code takes. So question here is, Michelle, are you an advisor who's paying attention to that? And do you have a strategy for your clients to help manage it?
1: Casey, I love that you brought this question because I think it's incredibly important. Most people do just focus on how my account's doing. And then they compare it to the returns of the S&P, which we don't want to take on all the risk of the S&P, but that's a different conversation. Mm-hmm. So one thing I like to tell everybody is that investment return really is only part of the equation. What matters is how much of your money you actually get to keep and spend. Because you can have a great year in the market, look at your statements, you can feel pretty good about your return, but that statement doesn't necessarily show you that tax bill that may eventually come with those gains or with those withdrawals from your retirement accounts. And that's really the point of this Forbes article. A lot of people have an investment strategy. They know how they're invested. They know and get their risk tolerance. They know whether they're up and down. So when we sit down and I ask you, that's great, so what's your tax strategy for retirement? Often get a really different response. Typically, they don't have one. And I think that's where retirement planning has to go beyond simply just managing investments.
0: Yeah, because it sounds like a lot of people have an investment plan, but they may not have a strategy for what those dollars will actually look like after taxes. So talk to us a little bit more about that.
1: Yeah, I mean, 100%, Casey. Tax planning isn't something that we should only think about in April. Most people have been trained to think about taxes really once a year. You gather all your documents, you send them to your CPA or tax preparer. They tell you what you owe or what you're getting back, and you're finished until the next year. But that's really just tax preparation. Tax planning is completely different. Tax preparation looks backwards and asks, what happened last year? Tax planning looks forward and asks, what decisions can we make today that may improve our tax situation over the next 10, 20, or 30 years? That's an especially important distinction when you're approaching retirement, because some of the biggest tax planning opportunities may actually happen before you retire or even those first several years in retirement.
0: And that's interesting because I think most people assume retirement means they have fewer options, not more. But talk to us about what changes once somebody actually retires. What do we gain?
1: So retirement can actually give you a lot more control when it comes to tax planning. Think about your working years. So you're earning, let's just say, like $100,000 a year, and you're earning $100,000, like that's what's going to be on your W-2, like your income's going to be in your tax return. There's only a couple places that we really can try to make that different, but more or less it's pretty black and white. Mm-hmm. But retirement can be incredibly different. So maybe you're going to have Social Security. Maybe you're going to have a pension. You might have money in a traditional IRA or traditional 401k. Maybe you have a Roth. You might have a taxable investment account. You could have cash sitting in the bank. Now, suddenly, we have a ton of choices.
0: Well, and having choices is great, but I imagine making the wrong choice could get really expensive. So what are some of the decisions, Michelle, that retirees really need to think through?
1: So really, the biggest one is, what account do we take money from first? Do we take $20,000 from the IRA and pay taxes on it? Should we take that $20,000 from the brokerage account instead? Do we leave the Roth alone? Should we intentionally recognize additional income this year? Should we consider a Roth conversion? Those aren't simply investment decisions. They are tax decisions. and the sequence can matter. So let me give you an example.
0: Okay.
1: So I had a couple I met with recently who retired. So done a great job shaving. They had like 1.5 million in savings, but the majority of it was sitting in traditional IRAs and 401ks. So, you know, they looked at this 1.5 million and thought, hey, we've got 1.5 million for retirement. And I said, yeah, that's great, but not exactly, because some of that money is eventually going to belong to the IRS when it's withdrawn. So I want to understand not only how much you've accumulated, but where you've accumulated it. So if nearly everything is tax deferred, then we have very little tax diversification. So maybe, you know, these people are like roughly 63 years old, retired, and they didn't have Social Security yet. Their taxable income may temporarily be lower than it was while they were working. That period between retirement and future required distributions can potentially be an extremely valuable planning window. So instead of automatically saying, great, let's pay as little taxes as we can possible this year, which I get, like, we don't want to pay taxes. I get it. It's not fun. But I'm going to invite you to say, what would intentionally paying some taxes today potentially help us reduce taxes later? Maybe that's through a strategic Roth conversion. Maybe it's realizing gains in a particular year. Maybe it's changing where retirement income comes from. But the answer depends entirely on that person's circumstances. But doing nothing at all is still the decision. And sometimes it's a really expensive one.
0: Well, and I think that's a really important point. A lot of people assume that if they avoid making changes, they're avoiding risk. But that's not always true, is it?
1: It's not always true. And then we have that RMD problem, the required minimum distribution, where the IRS says, okay, it's time. You've been delaying it too much. You got to take it out. So we always make sure that we're watching for this, because you can reach retirement with a significant amount of money and retire in those tax deferred accounts and think, I'm not going to touch that money. I'm just going to let it grow. And I get it. It sounds logical, but then one day the government's going to say, you defer taxes long enough, now you have to start taking some of this money out. And if that account has continued to grow for years, those required distributions could become substantial. Now taxable income might increase, whether you actually need that money to live on or not. This is why I don't want to wait till somebody is just taking RMDs to start talking about RMD planning. I want to be looking years and years ahead.
0: Well, and that's because these potential tax issues, they don't just show up overnight, right? They can build for years and years before somebody realizes there's even a problem, right?
1: Yes, 100%. Your traditional IRAs are essentially tax bombs, where you're taking a loan. In a way, you're going to have to pay the government at some point. You've been deferring all these taxes. So those taxes can create this huge domino effect. This is another thing retirees don't always realize. One financial decision can affect several others. So if you're going to have to take more money out of your traditional IRA because you purely just waited and deferred that till you're that RMD age, that is going to increase your taxable income. Mm-hmm. Higher income can potentially affect how much of your Social Security is taxable. It can also potentially affect what you're paying for Medicare through income-related premium adjustments. So someone may say, Michelle, I just took some extra money out of my IRA. I needed to buy a car. And my question is, okay, well, what else did that decision potentially affect? Mm-hmm. That's the type of coordination I think is so important. We should be looking for investments. We shouldn't be looking at just investments over here, taxes over there, Social Security somewhere else, and Medicare in a completely different room. It really needs to be looked at all together as part of that one retirement plan.
0: Well, and that's a great way to look at it, because what sounds like one simple financial decision can end up affecting several different parts of someone's retirement. We always say retirement is one big puzzle and every piece affects the other. And that's something that I think people really, really, really need to remember.
1: I love that, Casey. Retirement is one big puzzle, and I love putting together puzzles. So I love that you said
0: you're
1: that.
0: You're in the right line of work then.
1: I know I am, but it is really important. So I had a couple coming in a few years ago. They were getting ready to retire, saved really well, but unfortunately, almost everything was in their 401ks and IRAs, which I get it. We have been trained from when we were young to just tax defer, tax defer, tax defer. And their original plan was very straightforward. We're going to retire. We're going to start taking Social Security. And whenever we need extra money, we'll just take it out of the IRA. And I mean, there isn't anything like inherently wrong with that. But I don't want to just stop there. I really want to map it out. What happens to their taxable income when Social Security starts? What could future RMDs look like? What happens if one spouse passes away and the surviving spouse eventually files taxes as a single taxpayer? That's a whole different game. Could there be years when a Roth conversion makes sense? How much should they potentially convert? Could a conversion create another taxable consequence that outweighs the benefit? That's important to think about. That's where planning becomes so valuable. We can start running different scenarios. And sometimes the goal isn't to eliminate taxes. That's probably unrealistic. The goal may be to manage the lifetime tax bill and create greater flexibility.
0: Well, and that's a very different lens than just trying to save a few dollars on taxes this year. It sounds like we're really looking at the bigger picture here at Modern Wealth Management.
1: We are, and you really have to map it out, right? Again, nobody likes paying taxes, but if we're in a place where we can control the taxes that you pay, it makes all the difference in your long-term planning. And it's really a completely different conversation than just asking, how did we pay, you know, what was the last amount of taxes we paid last year? And I bring up that surviving spouse issue because it's really important. And I think a lot of couples overlook this. You're married and finally filing jointly today. At some point, one spouse will pass away. That surviving spouse could have many of the same assets and potentially significant retirement income. But now they're dealing with single filer tax brackets instead of married filing jointly tax brackets. So when we're doing tax planning for married couples, I'm not only planning for the two of them, I'm asking them, what might this plan look like for the surviving spouse? Because that's part of comprehensive financial planning, and it's an important part.
0: It is such an important conversation, and I know that it's one that so many couples don't think about until much, much later, until they're faced with a problem, which we know it's not a fun conversation to have, but it's so, so important. So Michelle, talk to us about some of the planning opportunities then that can come from looking ahead right now.
1: Well, let's have another uncomfortable conversation. Let's talk about where you want your money to go when you're no longer here. Mm-hmm. Because at the end of the day, we know we're not all living forever, right? So that's where legacy planning comes in. So taxes don't necessarily just stop with you. I also want you to understand what kind of assets you're leaving behind. Are you leaving your children a traditional IRA that can have very different tax consequences than leaving certain other types of assets? So if leaving money to your children or grandchildren is important to you, I want your tax strategy and estate strategy to be talking to each other. Again, that's why I say retirement planning isn't about individual products. It's really about true plan coordination.
0: Well, and that coordination doesn't just impact someone during retirement. It can affect what ultimately gets passed on to the next generation as well, which is very important to think about and plan for. So you've given us a lot to think about, Michelle. So what's this week's revamp tip for our listeners when it comes to this conversation?
1: So I don't want you to just focus on what your investments earned last year, last week, last month. Yes, return is important, but you also need to think, ask yourself, how tax efficient is your retirement strategy over your lifetime and your spouse's lifetime? Look at your retirement accounts and identify how much you have in these three basic tax buckets. Look and see what's taxable. Look and see what's tax deferred, IRAs, 401k. Look and see what's tax free, Roth 401ks. If almost everything you own is sitting in just one bucket, and particularly that tax deferred bucket, that's something I would want to evaluate before you retire, because having different tax buckets can potentially give you more flexibility when deciding where your retirement income is going to come from. And this is really where we help. When somebody comes in to meet with us at Modern Wealth Management, we're not just interested in simply looking at their investments and saying, here's how your portfolio performed. We really want to understand this entire picture. We want to understand your investments. We want to understand income, Social Security, pensions. What do you have in 401ks and IRAs? Do you have Roth accounts? What's in those? Your taxable investments. What are your RMDs down the road? Any Medicare considerations? What are your estate goals? And then we can start asking, how do all these pieces really work together? And this is exactly why I created this retirement revamp consultation. It's a complimentary retirement strategy session designed to uncover opportunities, identify potential gaps, and create a personalized roadmap for the future you envision. When you meet with me, it isn't about sitting down and listening to me talk, giving you a sales presentation. It truly is a conversation. Bring in what you have. Tell me what you're worried about. Tell me what you want your retirement to look like. We'll look at where you are today, what's working, what maybe needs attention, and whether there are any opportunities you haven't considered. And one of those opportunities may be taxes. Mm-hmm. So if you're listening today and you spent years focusing on how much my investments are earning, I really want you to ask yourself one question. Ask yourself, how much of my retirement money will I actually get to keep? So if you've ever wondered whether your retirement plan is truly aligned with your goals, schedule your complimentary financial revamp today. Together, we're going to uncover those hidden opportunities. We're going to address those potential risks and build a personalized strategy designed to help you move into retirement with greater clarity and confidence. You can give us a call right now, 520-389-6188, or you can go directly to advisemenow.com. That's my website. On the right-hand side, there's a button that says schedule a time to talk, and it'll go right to your calendar. Happy to meet with you in my office. I am local to Tucson, or we can do a phone call or a virtual appointment. Because getting a good return on your money does matter, but at the end of the day, it's not just what you make that determines your retirement lifestyle. It's what you're able to keep and what you're able to turn into income.
0: One more time for you, 520-389-6188, or you can head online anytime and find us at advisemenow.com. And that's going to do it for us this week here on the Financial Revamp, but Michelle and I will be back next week, same time, same place, with more retirement insight for Tucson. But until then, Michelle, I'm handing it back over to you. Any final thoughts today?
1: Yeah. 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
16: Reporters for CNN, MS Now, and Politico were turned away from the White House today and had their credentials confiscated by the Secret Service. The move comes a day after President Trump said he was barring the outlets because of their constant fake news reporting.
17: A very simple ban. I don't want them in my office. I don't want them here. I would say the ban would go as far as you can. If they could straighten themselves out, I'd love it.
16: MS Now was the first to confirm badges carried by its journalists didn't work this morning when they tried to enter the White House grounds. Multiple news organizations and free speech groups quickly denounced the ban and cited the constitutional right to freedom of the press. President Trump says he plans to establish a federal AI force and appoint a dedicated AI czar. In a Saturday Truth Social post, Trump dismissed criticisms of AI and data centers as a political hoax set up by opponents to stop U.S. innovation. Trump compared the AI force to the Space Force and said he would name an AI czar in the coming days. I'm Lisa Carton.
18: The following is a paid program.
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20: 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Thank you so much for being with us today. We're going to talk about getting you to and through retirement, as always. Mark, are you a big fan of The Terminator?
21: Yeah, I like that movie. I thought it was a good movie.
20: Yeah, I thought so, too.
21: Yeah.
20: You know, I was reading something earlier this week. I mean, we're talking about big money for big productions, and that certainly was one. But the Terminator script was sold for $1. I don't quite understand that, how that happened, but it did.
21: People didn't like it?
20: Beg your pardon?
21: Why wouldn't you just give it away at that point?
20: I don't know. That just makes no sense, but, interesting. You know. Maybe the person who bought it said, well, it's $1 now, but I'll be back.
21: Really can't lose with that, right?
20: To get more.
21: There you go.
20: That's right. Well, at any rate, one thing that bothers a lot of people is
0: you know, a lot of people don't really understand how wills work. A lot of people go through life and don't have a will, and boy, that's really, really bad. But, you know, sometimes you may be asked, you know, you may be asked by another relative or somebody you know to be the executor of their will. And there are a lot of things you need to do, a lot of things you need to know. Being named the executor of somebody's will can feel like an honor, like being somebody's godfather or something like that. It can also feel like a lot of pressure and come with some big headaches. It can involve a lot of paperwork, financial accounts, taxes, property, creditors, family dynamics, and months or sometimes even years of work. And I know my wife is the executor of her brother's will, and that's just so complicated. There's a lot of stuff there you need to know. So let's talk through how to handle this role really well. First of all, I guess probably the number one overriding concern is you need to understand the role and what it means to be the executor of somebody's will. Right, Mark?
21: Yeah, and I think you said it very well. Like, it might seem like an honor, and you're lucky to be picked, but by the same token, it's a lot of work if you've ever done it, and there's a lot of responsibility that's involved.
0: Yeah.
21: And that's why typically if you have children or beneficiaries that may not see eye to eye, which unfortunately, even if they do see eye to eye prior, once money is involved, fights do start, and that's one of the sad things that happens with money.
0: Yeah.
21: When you see estates being dissolved. And so there's an option for a corporate trustee, which is you hire a third party that's not involved, that's just following the letter of the law. And so there's no emotions involved. They're just doing what's supposed to be told, versus if it's a family member, that could get kind of tricky. But, you know, understanding the role, there's a lot of responsibilities in there. You have to follow exactly what it says. You know, there's a lot of paperwork, death certificates. If some things do end up in probate, that could happen. And I'll say this, I'm not an estate planning attorney. You know, we do give estate planning advice, but as far as drafting documents, wills, trusts, etc., POAs, that's done by an estate planning attorney. Mm-hmm. But, you know, identifying the assets, you know, gathering investment accounts, bank statements, looking at the expenses, the debts of the estate that you have to pay those bills, you know, working with attorneys, accountants, financial professionals, appraisers, all sorts of different people are involved, maintaining the house if there's nobody living in it, filing tax forms in certain required amounts of time, communicating with the beneficiary. Some of those will be communicating with you, wanting to know where their money is, and this all has to be done in a certain time period.
0: Yeah.
21: And, you know, emotions get involved, and sometimes it doesn't go, well, I should say, a lot of times it doesn't go as smoothly as you want it to, but that's just the way it is.
0: And because of the emotional thing and, you know, family members and all that kind of thing, you know, some people may end up, you know, being frustrated and taking it out on you, and that's not a good situation to be.
21: It isn't. And that's, again, why I recommend having a corporate trustee get involved, because when money comes into play, it's sad to see family members fighting with each other over the money. That's just
0: being, being the executor of a will is a really complicated process, and you may consider it an honor to begin with, but by the time the whole thing is over, you may look back on it with a totally different.
21: I think that happens 100% of the time, literally.
0: I think so too. Yeah. Another thing, you need to understand that not everything necessarily passes through the will. And when I say that, Mark, what do I mean by that?
21: I mean, certain things are under the will, but certain things aren't. I mean, certain things, if they don't have designations, beneficiary designations, like, you know, one of the things we try to help our clients with an understanding is if they don't have a trust, but making sure your accounts, which aren't maybe tied to the will, have TOD, which is transfer on death, or POD, which is payable on death. Those could be bank accounts, brokerage accounts, anything that doesn't have a name beneficiary designation. You know, retirement accounts have to have a beneficiary designation on them, so those will pass through without probate. But your bank accounts, checking, savings, money markets, brokerage accounts, anything that's not retirement, unless it has a TOD or POD on it, will unfortunately go through probate, unless it's in the name of a trust. If you don't have a trust, then that obviously wouldn't be in there as well. So making sure that everything is titled properly, and that's one of the things we do in our financial planning process, is making sure that all of your assets, whether you have a trust or not, are titled properly so they avoid probate. And you can do it for cars, you can have beneficiary deeds on homes, etc. So there's ways to do it without a trust. And I'm not saying everybody needs a trust, but there's ways to avoid probate without a trust as well.
0: Mm-hmm. Okay, if you're going to be the executor of somebody's will, I think it's a good idea to go ahead and get all the answers that you need, you know, before you head into this thing. I mean, there are so many things you need to know in order to execute all the responsibilities that you have.
21: Yeah, I mean, the more specific the documents are, whether it's a will or trust or all these different things that are out there, power of attorneys, et cetera, medical directives, the more specific you could have, the better it's going to be. Because if there's things aren't spelled out, then it's kind of a judgment call, and the judgment call can create conflict with family members and beneficiaries, et cetera. So you want to make sure you have everything spelled out and have everything updated too. Just because you have a will or trust, we typically recommend it's updated every 3 to 5 years. You know, laws do change. So estate planning laws do change, as well as, you know, people are born, people die, the people that may be in there are no longer alive. Maybe you have new grandchildren, great-grandchildren, et cetera, that you want included.
0: Yeah.
21: So we recommend every 3 to 5 years to have, doesn't mean to have a full new set done, but have it amended and have it reviewed to make sure that your wishes are followed.
0: And that also includes, you know, being aware of ex-husbands and ex-wives.
21: Yeah. I mean, I think I told the story where I looked at somebody, I knew they were divorced, and I was looking at their brokerage statement. They weren't a client. We were just meeting for the first time, and I looked at the statement and said, who is this person? He goes, that's my ex-wife. I go, well, she's the beneficiary of your IRAs. I told my broker that that's not the case. I said, well, you're getting a monthly statement that shows her on here, so this will, you know, supersede any will or anything on there, because and they can't, if you went to sue them, if this were not changed, it's on your statement every month, so you really don't have a leg to stand on. And so, you know, those things do happen.
0: And, you know, Mark, one of the things that strikes me when I'm thinking about being the executor of somebody's will is so many things are, you know, we're in a computer age and so many things are digital these days, and there's so many accounts that are digital. You need to know the passwords and stuff for all that kind of thing as well.
21: Yeah, and whether you have them written down, which is kind of an older way of doing it, I use a password manager where I have it saved on all my devices and it's encrypted. And you can generate passwords, so it's not just, you know, your name or whatever it is, your birth date or whatever. They're very complicated passwords.
0: Yeah.
21: And those are saved in your devices, and you need a password to get into that password. So password managers, I think, are a good idea. You know, or you could just write them down. That's what my father does. He writes them down. I have a lot more passwords than he does, so I just use a password manager, and I find it's a lot better that way. So,
0: well, I have to admit that I forget passwords all the time, so not really good.
21: But now you can save them on all your devices, whether it's your phone or your computer. You just, you know, either, and there's some free ones out there.
0: Yeah.
21: I pay for one, and it's encrypted and everything like that, which I think works a lot better.
0: Yeah. Well, another thing when it comes to, you know, being the executor of a will is, you know, you have to remember to do these things correctly and to be very meticulous about so many of these things. Don't rush the process. Sometimes it takes a long time for these things to work out. And also, if there's something you don't know, ask for help.
21: Right. And that's why it's important to work with a good estate planning attorney. I mean, we explain things, but an estate planning attorney, if they're drafting your documents, should be able to explain the pros and cons of having different documents and how most people do it or how some people do it. And everybody's situation is different. I mean, if you're remarried and you have your children and your spouse has their children, I mean, then trusts usually come into play for those sorts of things.
0: Mm-hmm.
21: Again, not everybody needs a trust. I've seen people set up trusts that don't need them. I certainly wouldn't discourage somebody from having a trust. But, you know, understanding what the different options are, then you can make an informed decision on what's the best option. At a very minimum, you should have wills. Everybody should have a will. And in Arizona, it's very easy. You could have a simple will that you just handwrite and sign.
0: Yeah.
21: And that would suffice. So just, you know, and that's again, that's part of the financial planning process. It's not just your investments or your taxes. It's your estate plan as well, among other things. So having all these things work together, and we encourage people to, you know, when we do a plan for people, we'll get their estate planning attorney involved or their CPA involved. If they don't have those people, we'll make recommendations to people that we know and trust. So it's just getting all these different pieces of your puzzle put together so everything's working in your favor.
0: And let me just reiterate that, you know, Mark just said that it's easy to get a will, you know, here in the state of Arizona. But there are so many people all over the country who die without wills, and things get extremely complicated in that way.
21: And they don't have to be. No, if you just do some planning.
0: I mean, it's just a dumb thing to do, to die without a will.
21: Right. I mean, it happens all the time. There's stories about it all the time.
0: Yeah, there are famous people who have died without a will. I think Aretha Franklin died without a will.
21: Yeah.
0: I think Prince died without a will.
21: Yeah, Prince is a big one.
0: It's crazy, man. Well, listen, if you'd like to get in touch with Mark Silverman and talk about any of these things having to do with being the executor of a will or, cutting down the excess taxes that you might be paying, you want to talk about anything financial, give Mark Silverman's office a call, 520-333-7601. That is 520-333-7601. You can call or text. Remember, it's all because making smarter choices about your money impacts the quality of your life. You need to talk to Mark Silverman. He's been doing this for a very long time. Would love to help you get to and through retirement. 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If you'd like to perhaps gain access to that and get to know Mark a little bit, get a complimentary 20-minute conversation on the phone. Not going to cost you anything at all. Not going to carry with it any kind of obligation. In the end, you may end up working together, and maybe not. And that's okay. 520-333-7601. 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
1: 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You worked hard to provide for your family. You made sure your kids got a good education. 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Or maybe it's the grandkids' turn. And of course, you're now making sure your parents are looked after. 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
2: 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Question today from Miles and Sarita. I've worked with a couple of different financial advisors over the years, and I like them both. Do I need to pick just one or the other, or is it okay to work with a couple of different people?
3: Well, Miles, that's a great question. I've had this question before. You know, everybody's got a different opinion. My opinion is, as a fiduciary, I have to do the best work that I can for somebody. If they're choosing two different advisors, I can't manage what somebody else is doing. So I've had the situation where somebody comes to me and they say, I want to give you half of my money and give this other person half. I'm going to see who's going to do a better job. You know, on paper, that may sound okay, but I can tell you in reality, it's a bad thing to do, because if I do my job correctly, and let's say we discover that you need this amount of risk, and then somebody else doesn't do their job and they take and put you in more risk, well, if the market does better, they're going to do better. Does that mean they did a better job? Well, in your mind, they did, because that account's worth more. If the market goes down, then it looks like I did a better job because they lost more. And in fact, you know, we can't control the market. So what we can control is the amount of risk that we take. And if we take the appropriate amount of risk, that one's going to keep you on track for your goals, and two, that's going to keep you invested, then we've done our job and done the planning and all that other stuff that goes with it. So, you know, as a fiduciary, I will not take on a client. If they want to work with another advisor, that's fine. They won't work with us. We don't take on. And you're going to find advisors that'll do that. Typically, newer advisors or advisors that are more desperate or just trying to sell you a product, they'll be happy to just take your money and sell you something. Is that in your best interest? In my opinion, no. Because it's like, you know, it's like asking us to watch your kids. If your kids are in somebody else's backyard, how can we watch them? So we can't manage our portfolios the way that we are supposed to for you if somebody else is doing something else and we don't know what they're doing. Maybe they're duplicating what we're doing. Maybe they're, you know, doing some other things. But we need to know exactly what you have in order to do the best job possible. And so somebody is not willing to do that, then it's not a client that we want to take on. So my advice is interview the current advisors that you have, find out which one's doing a better job. But in your opinion, don't go by who's doing better performance-wise, who's managing the risk and answering your questions and doing the planning and all the other stuff that you need to do. If neither one of them are doing it, then I would interview other advisors. We're certainly happy to sit down with you and get involved in that process. But just keep in mind, I tell people up front, if you want to work with multiple advisors, that's not a type of relationship we're looking to engage in.
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2: 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You're listening to the show. 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And Mark's been doing this for many years. Mark, how long have you been doing this in the financial industry?
3: 32 years now.
2: My goodness. That is a long time, and I know you've seen just about every situation possible out there.
3: Mm-hmm.
2: Yeah.
3: But so there's and new ones still appear because things do change. So it keeps it interesting.
2: Yeah. But Mark Silverman is able, the point I was trying to make is that after having done this for over three decades, you've seen a lot of experiences, and you can use, a lot of different situations. You can use that experience to help other folks who are coming on board these days. So, you know, reach out with a phone call, 520-333-7601. I've got a great quote here from the famous author Emily Dickinson, and she said, "Luck is not chance. It's toil. Fortune's expensive smile is earned."
3: I agree with that completely.
2: Yeah. It's, you work hard and good things tend to happen for you.
3: Exactly. Exactly.
2: So, really smart thing from Emily Dickinson. I'm not sure if Emily Dickinson had a financial advisor, but
3: I don't know if they had those back then, right?
2: I'm not sure. Yeah. You weren't in business back then. That's the
3: point. I wasn't. No. No. I'm not that old.
2: Sometimes we talk about the regrets that we've heard from people as it relates to their money. And, you know, we all have regrets to a certain degree, but let's talk about some of the things that you've never heard as a financial advisor. You've never heard anybody say these things. And you tell us what we can learn from the fact that nobody has ever made these statements. This might get kind of wild here. You ready? How about, I really regret putting money into my Roth IRA every year. You've never heard anybody say that.
3: I've never heard anybody say that. I've had heard people say, I wish I would have put some into my Roth, more into my Roth and less into my traditional, having a balance of the two. So, but never, the Roth's great because it's tax-free if you meet certain requirements.
2: Mm-hmm. Okay, here's another thing you probably never heard, or I'm pretty certain that you haven't. In retrospect, I should have spent more and saved less over the years because now I don't know what to do with all this money before I die.
3: Yeah, that's the problem we don't ever worry about. Having too much is not a problem. Having too little is the problem. So, haven't heard that one.
2: Yeah, and you don't want to run out of money, my goodness, but if you die with more money than you expected, I mean, that's a good thing, and you need to make sure that you take care of that in the proper way. Here's something else I know you've never heard. The life insurance payout I got when my husband died was a little insulting because it's like he thought I couldn't handle the finances without some help. Nobody's ever said that.
3: Well, I've heard people say they wish that they didn't think they could handle the finances without help, that's for sure. But having a life insurance has saved a lot of people, because it's tax-free and it's a windfall, especially if they have an unexpected death where it's earlier than they thought it would be.
2: Yeah.
3: So life insurance does have its benefits. Not everybody needs it, but it does have its place.
2: In no way can I imagine it being an insult to somebody who is a recipient,
3: Correct.
2: This makes no sense. All right, here's another one for you. It makes me feel patriotic to pay more taxes than I have to. So I don't enjoy finding ways to pay less.
3: No. I mean, people want to pay more than they have to. Good for them. I'm very patriotic, and I certainly don't want to pay more than I have to. And I'm paying more than my fair share, in my opinion. So,
2: yeah.
3: And so do my clients feel the same way. So.
2: Yeah, I can't imagine. You know, I'm going to make extra contributions to this country
3: because
2: I'm really patriotic. That makes no sense. All right, here's the last one I wanted to throw at you here. I love the big market corrections. It's like a really fun roller coaster ride. 2008, for example, was probably my favorite year. Nobody's ever said that.
3: Nobody's ever said that. Yeah, people don't like down markets, no matter who you are and you're in the market. Nobody likes to see their account go down. But if you do understand how the markets work, they are going to go up and down, and you can use that to your benefit if you're invested properly.
2: There may be somebody out there listening to the show today who's looking forward to the next market correction.
3: It's a buying opportunity, but it's not fun when you're already invested.
2: No, it's not. Well, there are no regrets. That's the topic of this kind of ridiculous conversation we've had here. But Mark, I know that a lot of people out there have been listening to this show for a long time and just haven't gotten around to make that phone call to your office. What happens when somebody calls that number and sets up a time to have that conversation with you?
3: Yeah, well, it's an introductory call. It's 15 to 20 minutes. Christine will reach out to you if you leave a message, either text or call, and you'll give out the number. And you get 15 to 20 minutes with a phone call with me. I'll answer any questions that you have. I'm happy to talk about our process and how we work with clients. But if you just have some questions about your situation, I'm happy to answer those the best that I can. I can't answer specific questions if I don't know your situation, but I'll give you the best information that I can based on what you're telling me, and we'll go from there.
2: Okay, the number is 520-333-7601. Call or text 520-333-7601. And again, you'll get a call back and set a time to have your conversation with Mark Silverman, the guy who is on this show all the time. 520-333-7601. A complimentary conversation that'll probably last about 20 minutes. And you're under no obligation to take it any farther. And certainly it's not going to cost you anything. 520-333-7601. 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Always fun when we get together.
3: Likewise. 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
11: Hello and welcome to another edition of Discoveries in Health. I'm your host, Chris McKay, and I'm really glad you're with me today because today we're going to be talking about an issue that affects each and every one of us, and that's stress. And believe it or not, whether it's job stress, financial stress, family stress, or even the little things that we're told not to stress about, any form of stress takes a serious physical toll on your body. But don't worry, because there is something you can do about your stress. And joining me today on the phone is Dr. Michael Pincus. And Dr. Pincus is going to talk about stress and give us some great information on things that we can do to reduce or even eliminate the negative effects that daily stress has on our bodies. For those of you that may not know Dr. Pincus, he is a nationally recognized authority on natural and alternative health. He's worked with top Hollywood celebrities, professional and Olympic athletes, and he continues to be involved in the latest research into today's top health concerns. And Dr. Pincus, thanks so much for being with us today.
12: Thanks, Chris. Great to be with you.
11: So let's get right into this whole stress issue. You know, stress is such a normal part of our daily routine these days, but why should we all be concerned about it? And more specifically, what's going on in our bodies? And what are the warning signs that we should be looking for?
12: Well, you know, there's two ways to look at stress. One is what we call mental stress.
11: Uh-huh.
12: And the other is how stress affects your body. As a doctor, I'm more interested in how it affects your body.
11: Sure.
12: So the way stress affects the body is this. When a person's under stress, the body transposes the stress into tension.
11: Okay.
12: And your muscles end up contracting, and everyone feels that in their upper back and neck. You feel the tightness.
11: Right.
12: As a doctor, I'm more concerned about the muscles that you don't feel, such as the muscles in the arteries.
11: Oh, okay.
12: That tighten up, and the muscles, the heart is a giant muscle.
11: Oh, right.
12: And the muscles in and around your digestive tract.
11: Mm-hmm. Mm-hmm.
12: Because these are the things that are resulting in heart disease, digestive difficulties. And I want to talk a little bit in your show today about nutrition, because there are two nutrients that completely handle the body in terms of stress.
11: Okay.
12: Now, according to the research that I've been involved with, it's as simple as calcium and magnesium.
11: Calcium and magnesium.
12: Right.
11: Okay.
13: When you're deficient in calcium and magnesium, a lot of things can happen. Calcium, magnesium, for example, is needed in order to go to sleep at night. And how many people do you know that just don't sleep well? You wake up tired, your body hurts more. Pretty soon it starts to wear you down, and pretty soon you get sick and you have a condition. When people are suffering from pain and osteoporosis and fibromyalgia and cramps in their legs and weird illnesses, so there's something wrong with this picture. And it has to do with not how much calcium someone's taking in their diet or how many calcium supplements or how many antacids you chew. It has to do with simple absorption. Is that calcium getting absorbed into your body?
11: With calcium being something to deal with stress, isn't calcium for building bones?
12: Well, yes, okay.
11: Yeah.
12: And it does build your teeth. But you see, 1% of the calcium actually circulates in your blood.
13: So when that 1% starts to drop, it could affect your heart, your brain, your kidneys, your organs, and your body shuts down, actually dies.
11: Wow.
12: So 1% of the calcium always has to be in your system. And there's two sources of calcium. One is in the diet.
11: Yeah.
12: And two is from the bones themselves.
11: The body will absorb it back from the bones if it needs it?
12: That's right.
11: I see.
12: And what you just discussed right now leads to one of the major causes of a condition that's affecting 25 million Americans right now, which is called osteoporosis.
11: Right.
12: Which is a weakening of the bone.
11: Now, and that's due to the body deriving the calcium from the bones instead of from nutrition.
12: Yep.
11: Okay.
12: And so what we have to do is we have to find a way to put calcium back in the diet. Now, you think that would be really easy.
11: Sure, just drink milk.
12: Just drink milk or, you know, eat a lot of green leafy vegetables and that sort of thing. But first of all, people don't do that.
11: Right.
12: And second of all, the quality of the calcium that comes from our diet has been decreasing in the last 50 years.
11: Really?
12: Yeah, because things like pasteurization, foods are irradiated, the calcium is leached from the soils,
13: and people are taking medications that block it. So
12: the actual calcium is not being absorbed in the body.
14: Okay.
12: And then you see people taking Tums and calcium supplements. You know, they buy at the health food store, drugstore.
14: Right, right.
12: But these calciums don't absorb in the body.
14: That's interesting.
12: For a couple reasons. One, when you take, let's say, an antacid that has the calcium in it, like a Tums, first of all, calcium does not absorb in the body unless it's in an acidic environment. But see, what happens when you take a Tum? Whoa. It's an antacid.
14: Oh, okay.
12: So even if you're getting calcium in the antacid itself, it's not being absorbed.
14: I see, because it has to be in an acid environment for it to be absorbed.
12: Exactly.
14: Okay.
12: Now, we have a product called the CalMax formula. My CalMax formula is natural, and the difference is that it's a powder. And what happens is you put in hot water, and you mix it up, and you drink it down. So it's in a liquid instead of a pill, and it absorbs into your system.
14: Wow. So that solves that problem then.
12: Well, yeah, because when calcium and magnesium are in a liquid state, it absorbs 10 times better than in any other state.
14: Wow. That's great. Matter of fact, yes, I'm reading the can right now. It says a fast-absorbing calcium and magnesium beverage powder.
13: Well, it comes down to absorption. One of the ways to tell if you're not absorbing calcium is take a look at what drugs you're taking. Are you on high blood pressure medication? Do you need something for your kidneys? Are you on pain medications? Do you need sleeping pills? If the calcium and especially the magnesium is being absorbed, you're not going to suffer from all these things. My CalMax formula does absorb incredibly in the body. The thing is that when you take my CalMax formula, it's not like, well, will I feel better? I have thousands of people writing me and say, Dr. Pincus, I can't believe it. 30 minutes after I took the CalMax, the pain in my wrist went away, or I was able to sleep for the first time in years. I mean, this is really amazing.
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15: 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And Dr. Pincus, you were talking earlier about calcium and magnesium and how we need these nutrients in our bodies to fight the effects of stress, and how your CalMax formula
11: can help us in this battle against stress. I'd like to talk for a minute about how the magnesium factors in. I mean, I'm starting to understand about the calcium, but what does magnesium do?
12: Well, we're talking about stress, and we're talking about stress affects the body. And first of all, in order to function at all, your body needs magnesium. It's probably, of all the vitamins I could list, magnesium is probably the most important vitamin on the planet right now.
14: I've not heard a whole lot about magnesium. I mean, why is magnesium so important?
12: There's over 325 biochemical reactions that magnesium is involved with. It's almost like a hormone.
14: Wow.
12: And, for example, with low levels of magnesium, your heart won't beat.
14: Ooh.
12: Very important factor in life.
14: Yeah, right? Yeah, I would say so.
12: Yeah, in fact, let me just read a list of some of the conditions associated with magnesium deficiencies.
14: Okay.
12: You have attention deficit disorder, Alzheimer's, anxiety, asthma, autism, chronic fatigue syndrome, congestive heart disease, constipation, diabetes, fibromyalgia, high blood pressure, insomnia, migraine headaches, multiple sclerosis, muscle cramps, Parkinson's, osteoporosis, and the list just goes on and on and on.
14: And this is associated with a lack of magnesium in the body?
12: Simply a lack of magnesium.
14: Holy cow.
12: So it's nothing to really mess around with. Now what happens is this. You need the magnesium in your body in order for the calcium to be absorbed.
14: Oh, so it's a necessary thing in order to get the first component, which is calcium.
12: That's right. They work in combination with each other. Now, there's many more practical applications of this CalMax formula.
14: Mm-hmm.
12: First of all, like I said, you drink it, so it gets into your system.
14: Okay.
12: And one of the first things we use it for in our clinic is for people who are under a lot of stress and they can't sleep well at night. It works better than anything I've ever seen for people that have trouble sleeping.
14: Really?
12: Because it relaxes your body, and you actually feel the relaxation after you drink a cup of the CalMax formula.
14: Hmm. Interesting.
12: Now, the other thing that it's really, really good for are people who are in pain.
14: Okay.
12: And I have a whole bunch of stories to tell you and case studies of people actually taking the CalMax formula and getting rid of pain. And this is including arthritic-type pain, fibromyalgia, which is a form of arthritis, back pain, muscle spasms, migraine headaches. There's a whole category of areas I'd like to discuss with you.
14: Wow, that's fantastic. Some of those things that you've named seem to be age-related or things that we experience as we grow older. Is there a link there?
12: Yeah, there's a vicious circle that I'd like to discuss. What happens is that when a person has a magnesium deficiency, specifically mm-hmm. magnesium, they don't absorb their foods well. And so they go into what we call malabsorption syndrome.
14: Okay.
12: Which millions and millions of Americans have. And it's not like you feel sick or, you know, this or that. You might be, over time, just starting to feel more tired and tired and tired.
14: Mm-hmm.
12: And that's just a real gradual over time type of thing. And a lot of people justify that they're getting old and they just need more rest or whatever.
14: Right. That's what I would think.
12: Now, what happens is that when you get less absorption, you actually increase the deficiency in your system of magnesium.
14: Wow.
12: And that starts to take the calcium out of the bones. You start getting bone loss. You start getting muscle loss because it also reduces the muscle mass. And pretty soon, before you know it, you are feeling old.
14: Yeah.
12: And your body's actually starting to manifest it.
14: Wow. All due to a simple lack of these nutrients.
12: Calcium, magnesium. Now, let me tell you, and it is simple. The problem in being a doctor and a researcher is how do you get this into the system? The formula we have, the CalMax formula, is so fantastic because it's in a powder form. You take hot water and you put it in a cup, take a teaspoon of this powder and mix it in.
14: Yeah.
12: And you drink this cup down.
14: That's great.
12: Well, the absorption rate is really incredible because it actually goes right into your bloodstream.
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14: 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Well, if you're just joining us, I've got Dr. Michael Pincus on the phone today, and he's telling us about stress and how important it is to ensure that you've got the proper nutrients in your system, specifically calcium and magnesium, and how much of an impact that has on our overall health. So I guess one of the things that people should really be aware of is, because this isn't an instant thing that triggers you to say, oh, I'm sick, but you know, instead happens gradually over time, it's very possible that people might not even be aware that there is a deficiency of calcium and magnesium in their body.
12: Well, that's the thing, is that deficiencies are not like, you know, a water main breaking where you have a real noticeable thing. Deficiencies
14: right.
12: are little drips, little leaks here and there. And so what we have is a cumulative effect where a person starts to go downhill just a little bit at a time.
14: Yeah.
12: To the point where they don't realize how bad they've actually gotten before it's too late.
14: Hmm. Dr. Pincus, you had mentioned insomnia. We talked about that a little bit. What about back pain?
12: Calcium magnesium is excellent for back pain because the calcium goes into the muscles. Mm-hmm. The magnesium actually helps the transmitters in the nerve. And when you take this CalMax formula, many times it will calm your back pain.
14: Wow.
12: I know I a couple years ago, I herniated a disc in my back.
14: Mm-hmm.
12: And I was trying everything, and I took out the CalMax formula. And I drank it, and I couldn't believe the difference. Within about a half hour, I was functional again.
14: Hmm.
12: Now, it wasn't completely gone, but I drank it over a 10-day period,
14: yeah.
12: and it completely alleviated the problem.
14: Now, what about heart disease?
12: Well, heart disease is something you have to watch out for, both dietarily and going down the genetic line.
14: Yeah.
12: And if anyone has any history of heart disease or you've even had bypass surgery, you should be on this CalMax formula. And I can't say that without enough emphasis, because it's something that will completely give you a new lease on life.
14: Isn't that amazing? We had talked about arthritis. What about joint pain?
12: Well, the arthritic joints really respond to this. And I recently gave a can of this to a lady who was suffering from fibromyalgia, where she was having pain in just about every joint in her body.
14: Mm-hmm.
12: It could be in her knee, it could be in her neck, it could be in her elbow. And I gave it to her 1 week, and I saw her the next week, and I swear, Chris, I did not recognize her.
14: Really?
12: Just as a lady that was 64 years old, and the first time I saw her, she looked like she was 84 years old, and the week later, she was bright, she had a beautiful smile, her eyes were gleaming, and I honestly had to ask my wife who this lady was, and sure enough, she was the one who took a week of the formula, the CalMax formula, and She said she got a really good week of sleep for the first time in years.
14: Wow.
12: And that her pain was much better, and she ordered 3 more cans for me. Wow. And she was giving it out to her friends.
14: That's amazing.
12: And when I use this with the professional athletes, I'm a doctor for the U.S. Olympic team, and I had a number of athletes using this before their events so they could sleep well, and they'd wake up and their muscles were in real relaxed shape.
14: Wow. You really wouldn't think that such a small component of your normal diet can make such a profound impact over the way that you feel.
12: Well, see, what's happened, Chris, is that in the last 50 years, the American diet has greatly changed, and the nutrition has greatly changed.
14: Mm-hmm.
12: And add to that the medications. Many people are on blood pressure medications or anti-anxiety drugs or heart medications, and many of these things also block the absorption of calcium magnesium in the system.
14: Wow.
12: So the very drugs that are treating the conditions that your body is experiencing, because it's deficient in calcium magnesium, it's also blocking further absorption.
14: Isn't that something?
12: So it's really a rat race out there.
14: Yeah, it sounds like it's a vicious circle.
12: It sure is. And what are you going to do? So my formula is try the things that are simple first.
14: Yep.
12: You have nothing to lose. This is not going to hurt you. Put it that way.
14: Yeah.
12: You have nothing to lose.
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15: 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If you just tuned in, we're talking with Dr. Michael Pincus about stress and the negative effects that everyday stress has on your body, whether it's job stress, financial stress, family stress, any form of stress takes a serious physical toll on your body. And Dr. Pincus, you were talking about how your CalMax formula can help us in this battle against stress. And I guess this is something everyone should be aware of, whether you're 24 or 94.
12: Well, I've used it for many, many years as a younger person, and now as I'm aging as well, I use this, and it definitely helps me sleep better.
14: Mm-hmm.
12: It helps control the stress of the workaday world, and many people will just be amazed how this actually works. Because our formula has a chemical reaction that occurs before you actually ingest it.
14: Mm-hmm.
12: CalMax is pre-dissolved. It doesn't get lodged in your system. And so what happens is that when people drink the CalMax, it's like an infusion into your body. It's like, whoa, it's like decompressing. And so people who are in pain, they take the CalMax, the calcium magnesium gets into the muscles, and it starts to relax it.
11: Dr. Pincus, you talked earlier about how stress affects your energy, and I'd like you to elaborate a little bit more on that subject, if you would. I mean, does stress really affect our energy levels?
13: Good question, because energy is like the biggest thing right now. Like people, chronic fatigue syndrome, PMS, and fibromyalgia, it's like wiping people out. And that's the key to low energy, is a lot of it's caused by pain, feeling old, your joints don't move well. This kind of wipes you out. It drains your energy, and then you get tired and you go to sleep. Guess what? You don't sleep. Now, I'm telling you, like, common scenarios due to a lack of calcium and magnesium in your system. When you have the CalMax, and the first thing that happens, you take it 20 minutes before you go to bed,
11: mm-hmm.
13: you get a good night's sleep, and you wake up feeling refreshed, and your energy comes back.
11: Is CalMax safe? I mean, you're telling us how powerful CalMax is, and I'm just wondering if you can ever take too much, or if it's safe to take if you're already on any supplements or medications.
13: CalMax has never, ever been shown to interact poorly with any medication. Okay, it's 100% natural, it's safe, and you know, our formula doesn't contain sugar, which is in a lot of calcium products, wheat, soy, gluten, lactose, or anything that people are trying to avoid. CalMax doesn't have any of that. But you see, the point is that if you're a person who's a diabetic, you're on high blood pressure, you've had bypass surgery, guess what? You are deficient. You are deficient in the calcium and magnesium.
14: Dr. Pincus, unfortunately, we're about out of time. Any parting thoughts? I mean, who can really benefit from this?
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13: But if you're someone who's more of a senior citizen, or if you're someone who can't sleep well, or you're experiencing a lot of muscle cramps, a lot of aching in your body, this is an absolute. 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
28: The Houthi strike. I'm Roger Stern, Fox News. Houthi rebels in Yemen claimed that they tried attacking the capital of Saudi Arabia with cruise and ballistic missiles as well as drones. Here's Fox's Stephanie Bennett.
29: The Houthis did not specify what they targeted, but said they attacked sensitive sites and there were no immediate reports of casualties. Now, flames and a large plume of black smoke near King Khalid International Airport in Saudi Arabia's capital of Riyadh. Tracking website Flight Radar 24 reported major issues, including long delays. And for the first time in months, emergency air raid alerts sounded overnight across the capital as residents reported hearing loud explosions.
28: There have been days of conflict between Saudi Arabia and the Houthi rebels in Yemen, who are Iranian proxies. More than 100 world leaders will be in New York City for next week's United Nations General Assembly. The Secret Service is ramping up security ahead of their arrival, and Fox's C.B. Cotton has a look.
30: All of those world leaders coming here to New York City for the General Assembly has triggered one of the largest security operations of the year. Thankfully, there are no known credible threats, but in a behind-the-scenes look, the Secret Service showed us how it'll be monitoring for anything that could pop up. The Secret Service works with 20 partner agencies, including the NYPD and the Department of War, all monitoring for potential threats across the city. The center's overhead lights change from green to yellow to red, depending on the current threat level, giving those inside a clear indication of the situation. Israeli Prime Minister Benjamin Netanyahu is expected to attend midweek, and the Secret Service says it'll be tracking any protest.
28: And they're preparing for drones and unauthorized aircraft. 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

0: Listen as Clay Travis and Buck Sexton recap another week of exposing hypocrisy and fight to protect our freedom. 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
1: Welcome in, everybody, to the Clay and Buck Show. We've got much to discuss with all of you here. Appreciate you being with us, as always. And turns out, Clay, it was just piling and pouring in all of the Gavin Newsom and Jake Tapper faking fly fishing over the last 25 hours. We went full Zapruder film on that one on the show yesterday. And with your help, your expertise, Fly Fishermen of America, we exposed the scam for what it was. Look, we've got more on the AI talk, which I think is huge right now. Huge, you could say. And none other than Bill Gates weighing in, along with Bernie Sanders, on how there should be major restrictions on AI, or rather a collaborative set of restrictions, whatever it may be. And some other interesting and exciting stories. The Sidney Sweeney fallout continues to just be incredible. I will have a feeling that of all the things we talked about yesterday, Clay, that probably did the best on video. Producer Greg probably editing in. We have to show some of the Sidney Sweeney ad in order to describe it on video. There's that is just editorial standards, my friends.
2: Yes. Some of you may have even had to go and research the video yourself to make sure that you adequately understood the conversation. As David Limbaugh himself, hero, brother of Rush, said that he felt compelled to do a nearly naked woman ad that is controversial. I can't believe it. Let me go make sure, maybe even check it twice to make sure that I'm not missing any of the controversy. So I appreciate all of the diligent research that many of you have done across the country as it pertains to this advertisement.
1: But I wanted to actually kick us off for a little bit today with the esteemed director of the FBI. Theo, you ask for miracles. I give you Cash Patel.
2: Very well done.
1: Thank you.
2: Very well done.
1: And our friend Cash, who is truly our friend. I mean, Clay and I are both buddies with him. He's a good man. He is, I will just say, the numbers don't lie. And the numbers are what they are. The numbers are a huge drop in violent crime in America, nationwide, coinciding with a major effort by this FBI, this Trump White House, this administration to bring down violent crime. But guess what? When they had him up on Capitol Hill yesterday, they decided, and this is Senator Peter Welch of Vermont. This guy is one of the most milquetoast, who cares, senators of all 100 of them. But up on the Hill, they decided to throw down with our buddy Cash. Clay, you got, I'm going to take people through this for a little bit. They're trying to make a big deal out of the federal government doing election integrity, just making sure people can't cheat. I think that's pretty important. You know, you have cops that make sure people can't rob the local liquor store. And you have people that are at the federal level trying to make sure that they don't have cheating going on in a federal election. This is 15. This is Cash Patel. Listen to some of this exchange.
3: I want to know how your wealth increased 4,000% since you became United States Senator. That's a magic act. All Americans should be available. We have an election crimes community coordinator in all 56 field offices, so you bet we're going to have them there and manning the post for election interference matters.
4: Wait, I thought you weren't going to be sending people to the polls.
3: When did you hear that? Just another
4: when you
3: lie.
4: Answered Mr. Blumenthal.
3: Nope.
4: So you are sending.
3: We have election crisis coordinators manned at all 56 field offices.
4: All right.
3: Election integrity is of paramount importance. This FBI is not going to shy away from that effort.
4: This is,
3: and if you want to continue lying about the men and women of the FBI so you can have your 4-second campaign ad, go ahead.
1: Clay, there's more of this. I just want to let you weigh in. Cash, I like that this is the news. This is a Trump era standard. If you want to ask normal questions, you can get normal responses. If you want to try to
2: grandstand
1: and harangue, you will be met in kind. Oh, Cash is joining us on Monday, by the way, everybody. Timing. Go ahead.
2: Look, here is what I would say, and I'm going to keep hammering this because I feel like almost no one else is, or at least no one else in the media is. I'm not sure we have ever seen any criminal investigative group that has done a better job in the history of any of our lives than what the FBI is doing right now, than what police nationwide are doing right now. We are dealing with the largest collapse in violent crime, murder in particular, that we have ever seen, and the nation is safer than it has ever been. I bet that 10% of the nation is aware that we are at record low murder rates. Because generally speaking, good news, particularly good news that is connected to President Trump, is just not shared very much. And we had the Attorney General on, what, a couple weeks ago, Buck, and we asked him this direct question. I saw him at a press conference, I believe it was yesterday at the White House or the day before yesterday, directly open his press conference by saying, hey, we should talk more about the fact that violent crime, murder in particular, is at all-time historic lows in this nation. You have never been safer when you walk the streets of America than you are today. Probably ever, Buck, because our data is not great on the 19th century, but I tend to believe that murder was somewhat more common in the 18th and 19th centuries than it is today. I don't think that's a crazy take. And so I think per capita, we likely have never been safer in all of the time that we have lived on this land. And by the way, if we want to go to land acknowledgments, you know who are really, really violent? Native Americans.
1: Yep.
2: So it's probably the case that as long as there have been feet on the soil of North America, never has there been a time when murder was less common than it is today. And that's how Attorney General Todd Blanche started off his White House press conference. Buck, I did all my reading this morning. I didn't see a single article about it. So they can say it, but it just doesn't cut through. Nobody will talk about it because it's too positive.
1: Well, this is what's so classic, of course, about this senator who is up there, Senator Welch, who's up there trying to pummel FBI Director Patel with, oh, you went into the locker room at the Olympics or whatever it's just complete non sequiturs. Who cares? Who cares? He didn't break any laws. He didn't do anything wrong. They invited him in there. It was a fun moment. Like, just, what are we even doing here, folks? He should be applauding this FBI, Welch, applauding this FBI for keeping people alive, basically. I mean, for saving hundreds and hundreds of lives. D.C., the District of Columbia, where all senators have to spend at least some time, is at a 35-year low for murder, Clay. And actually, some are saying, depending on the statistics, it goes way beyond that. It might be, for this year, it may end up being the lowest since like the 1960s, which is basically when they started realistically tracking this stuff anyway. But notice what they want to go after cash for here. Oh, I mentioned the Olympic hockey team thing. Guys, this is 17, hit cut 17 here.
4: You barged into the celebration of our winning Olympic team. What were you doing that? Can't you let the players enjoy the joy of their

0: ranch.
1: How many days off a year do you take? Because I took 4 this year.
2: How about your trip?
1: I go where I want to go after delivering the most prolific crime reduction in U.S. history. You take 180 days off a year, and you can put up all the posters you want and all the lies you want, but everybody sees you for the complete and total fraud that you are.
3: Love it. Love it.
4: That's well done. Yeah. That's a smackdown, Buck. First of all, for those of you watching on video, and we welcome you at YouTube, I couldn't even keep a straight face because the person that would be upset about Cash Patel being in the hockey locker room sounds exactly like whatever that senator sounds like.
5: He's like, you were in the locker room with all those smelly, sweaty hockey players, sir.
4: It just, sometimes when you can choose the person who argues against you, you just get a gift. And when I saw this, I thought it was incredible. And so, look, I mean, it is funny to me that senators complain about other government employees taking too much time off.
3: Oh, yeah.
4: I mean, the Senate is almost never in session. And a lot of senators will complain about that. I mean, they work maybe half the year. Now, I understand they have events back in their home districts. And look, I respect the work ethic of many different United States senators. But I don't know that the United States Senate is the group that can lecture you about taking too many vacation days. I think this is going to be one of the legacies of the Trump era, is just this sham process where everybody goes to these hearings and they try to quiz him about, you hung out with this person and you flew on your private jet here. And you look, ultimately, I'm a results guy. And if you're the head of the FBI and there is a record low violent crime rate in the United States, then I think you deserve credit. If you are the president of the United States and that happens on your watch, and Buck, I think you and I, to be fair, if a Democrat were in office and murder rates were down 30% in Washington, D.C., and Democrats were putting violent criminals behind bars and helping to ensure that all of us are safer, we would 1,000,000,000% be on the air saying, you know, this is actually a good decision. We've praised Fetterman when he makes good decisions. You know, if Democrats weren't all morons right now, maybe there would occasionally be an idea they would have that we would say, hey, you know what? This makes common sense. This is a good choice. Everybody should be celebrating. You asked the question. I just looked it up. Murder rate is down 30% off last year's nearly record low.
3: Right. So this may be the lowest year ever when it's done, is the point.
4: Could potentially be the lowest ever. And I don't understand how you could, no matter who. And by the way, do you know whose lives are being saved overwhelmingly? Young black men.
3: Of course.
4: So if you think Black Lives Matter, Cash Patel is delivering on Black Lives Matter more than anybody ever has in the history of mankind.
3: Oh, Clay, here's the reality. Here's the numbers. President Donald J. Trump is the president who has made Black Lives Matter a reality more than anyone else in the 21st century, more than any other president in terms of saving the lives of young black men. It is, in fact, Donald Trump's administration. You know, I'll give you an example, by the way, something kind of similar. People forget about this now, but it was George W. Bush, don't boo, I'm not talking about Iraq war stuff, who had a huge program to help with the spread of HIV in Africa. And even the people that hated Bush the most had to admit that if that was something, now I know some of you say you don't like foreign aid and everything else, doesn't matter. If you cared about that issue, which a lot of people who write for the New York Times and, you know, watch CNN do, George W. Bush got more done on that issue than any other president, full stop, right? So the spread of HIV in Africa was something George W. Bush was enormously impactful on. Look to Donald Trump, crime, lowering the homicide rate, bringing down violent crime in major cities across America, more black lives saved by Trump, by the numbers, than any other president could point to as a matter of federal policy in this century, including the Obama administration, and of course, including the Biden administration. So I think that that all needs to be said out loud. And just on the cash thing here, Clay, because, you know, he's doing a great job. So fun. The reason that it doesn't read as being childish or petulant, or the reason that it doesn't come across, I think, as disrespectful or uncouth when Cash responds in kind, is because he is getting the results. If he was a disaster,
4: yes,
3: and then he just wanted to get into food fights with the Senate, or to throw food back at the senators in a sense, then it would look like, well, you know, you're not, but

0: your point about results, they're getting great results, and they want to ask him about, like, what country music festival he went to 6 months ago. Only the Democrats could think that they're getting away with this and that this somehow makes sense to anybody paying attention.
1: Sure, you won the Super Bowl, but did you have nachos when you should? Did you pay your full price for the nachos? Like, I'm a actual look at the results guy. I want less people dead. Remember, we've famously said for years on this program, no one hates murder
0: on this show, big time.
1: No one hates murder more than us. There's never been fewer murders in the United States. I think that's something to celebrate and something that all of us should be happy about. And you almost don't even hear anywhere. So we'll have Cash on Monday.
2: 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Clay and Buck, it's a whole vibe.
1: To honor the 25th anniversary of 9/11, the Tunnel to Towers Foundation has planned the most comprehensive commemoration in its history. 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
0: In honor of the 343 members of the New York City Fire Department who made the ultimate sacrifice on 9/11, the foundation is delivering the same number of mortgage-free homes to heroes and their families while continuing their efforts to eradicate veteran homelessness.
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0: Welcome back in, Clay and Buck. We are rolling through the program. I did want to play this, Buck. We rolled this over from yesterday, and I meant to play it. I know there's big reports out there about money now pouring into Texas, and maybe we can ask some of y'all in Texas if you're starting to see a lot of these ads popping, because for a long time, Tallarico, I think, was outspending Paxton 7-1, and now tens of millions of dollars are rolling into Texas, as we told you would happen right after Labor Day, and Tallarico is going to start getting outspent on television. But Tallarico's still campaigning. And Buck, I want to open up phone lines on this. 800-282-2882. He got asked who his favorite drag queen was, and he had an answer.
1: He's like, how much time do you have?
0: This is cut 26. Totally normal Texas dude. Just loves the drag queens. Listen.
2: Mr. Tallarico, so nice to meet you. Sorry, I broke my hip. I was there when you defended the drags. Who's your favorite drag queen in Texas?
3: Oh, my gosh. Probably Alyssa Edwards.
2: Alyssa Edwards? Yes. I love Mikey Mays. Thank you so much.
0: If they asked me who my favorite drag queen in Texas was, Buck, this is one of the few times when I would be completely stumped. Like when they asked George W. Bush who the leaders of the countries were back in the day. I don't know. RuPaul is the only drag queen I can even think of. The fact that James Tallarico immediately has a name, this dude is just weird. I'm sorry. What percentage of Texas men, Buck, if asked who their favorite drag queen is, can give you an answer? 5-1 tiny percentage.
4: Tiny percentage for sure. I have to think that these polls, look, I always think that the polls in a close race are somehow skewed toward the Democrat by 2 or 3 points. That just seems to be that's my gut instinct on this stuff usually. So even if Tallarico's within a point or two, I think he's probably behind 3 or 4, but he should be behind 10. So we just need the truth to get out there, and we'll do everything we can here to make sure that it does.
5: Common sense never sounded so good. Clay and Buck owning the airwaves.
4: Three years ago, terrorists murdered more than 1,200 innocent Israelis and took 250 hostages. Today, as we remember the souls lost on October 7th, Israel is still under threat from terrorists sworn to her destruction, and anti-Semitic hatred and violence continues to rise.
0: While these atrocities received your attention when they occurred and afterwards, there's an ongoing effort to support the vulnerable Jewish population in Israel.
4: Christians and Jews are coming together to boldly stand with Israel through the International Fellowship of Christians and Jews Flags of Fellowship movement. 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
6: Reporters for CNN, MS Now, and Politico had their credentials confiscated while being turned away from the White House today. The move comes a day after President Trump said he was barring the outlets because of their constant fake news reporting. Multiple news organizations and free speech groups quickly denounced the ban and cited the constitutional right to freedom of the press. The U.S. will be placing more sanctions on Russia over its war with Ukraine. President Trump on Friday signed a bill called the Lindsey O. Graham Sanctioning Russia and Iran Act of 2026. It also allows Trump to impose tariffs on countries that are within the top 5 purchasers of Russian oil, including China and India. Scientists have discovered an enormous crater on the moon that's bigger than the Roman Colosseum. A study published in Science Advances says the crater measures about 728 feet across and 141 feet deep and was created sometime between April 11th and May 22nd, 2024. I'm Rob Martier.
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15: 7th-ranked LSU visits number 8, Ole Miss in primetime. Security the tightest in the school's history as Coach Lane Kiffin returns to lead the Tigers against his former team. Ohio State, Penn State, Georgia all roll. Baseball, Cubs, Phillies, Padres enter Saturday tied atop the NL wildcard. 2 spots up for grabs. And in the NFL, Aaron Donald will play Monday night for the Rams when they host the Giants. Puka Nacua is questionable.
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1: Welcome back into Clay and Buck here. We have much to discuss, and part of it is in the musical realm. I don't know if you guys know this, but it was earlier in the week, it was actually a Fox News story, there was a quote from the lead singer of the Goo Goo Dolls, which I think personally is a greatly underrated. They did have some big number one hits, so they did very well in their era, but I think that they've had a resurgence among the young Gen X, old millennial crowd. So that would be really Clay and my age range. People are realizing they had some great tunes back in the day, like Slide, yes, for example. Oh, there it is. You guys, there it is. He's great. I think Johnny Resnick, I think is his name. Is that right? Or like, it's like Wozniak or Resnick or one of those kind of Polish Eastern European names. It's not easy to pronounce, but it's a great tune. I'm bringing him up because he recently said something which I just think should be the mantra for musicians all over the place, which is someone asked him, why don't you get political at your shows? And his answer was, because I'm here to be an entertainer and make everyone have fun and feel good and not lecture people on politics. And I read the quote and I was like, inject this into my veins. By the way, I don't know what, maybe he's a lib, maybe he's a conservative. I don't care. They're on tour now. They're doing great stuff. I think they actually are at the iHeart Music Festival this weekend, which is out in Vegas. So I think they're a great band, but my point merely is, here you have a case in point of a music act, an entertainer, let's just say an entertainer who has taken the approach that he's just first and foremost going to do that, to entertain people. It's a revolutionary idea for a lot of people these days, but I'm all in favor of it. I also bring it up because AOC, see I bring it all back to the center here. AOC keeps having TMZ find her outside of Congress. And she does these, you know, Clay and I were talking about this. She did one recently where she was asked if she would date somebody of different ideology, and she said no, but she was kind of funny about it and smiling. And I keep telling you, the word I use is formidable, because that's the proper word, I think, to describe it. Whether you love her or hate her or think she's brilliant, think she's an idiot, whatever it may be, she will be a serious political force for the Democrats. She already is in some ways, but going forward, and I think she is the single likeliest VP for the Democrat ticket. And maybe, who knows? I don't think she could get the top of the ticket this time. She's just barely constitutionally old enough. I think she'll be a couple of years in at that point, but I think as a VP, she is an easy way to get the left energized and involved. But Clay, here she is saying that she is boycotting Ed Sheeran because he's complicit in Robert Kraft and other stadium owners' efforts to silence Macklemore. Listen to this.
2: Hey, if Ed Sheeran comes on the radio while you're driving along, are you changing the channels?
3: I am.
2: You are?
3: Yeah.
2: Why is that?
3: I think that what we've seen, especially, it's not just what has happened with the act and not just in removing Macklemore from the lineup, but when you see what Robert Kraft did to line up all of the stadiums to censor speech in that one specific way, it's become clear that this is not just about one music artist or two music artists, but this is about how just a handful of stadium owners and the elite can prevent an entire massive issue, in this case, the genocide in Gaza.
1: So I just want to be clear. I'll give you the backstory here, guys. But this brings together, on the one hand, you have Goo Goo Dolls, and I really just wanted producer Mike to play Slide, which is one of my favorite tunes from the 90s. I love the Goo Goo Dolls. Like, I think I'm going to tell Carrie we got to get tickets and go see them. I'm a big fan. And yeah, you can say you're taking my man card or whatever. They had three, I think, number one hits or close to it in the 90s that were like top of the Billboard charts for quite a while. But there's that approach, which is I am here to play great music so people can forget about stress at work or, you know, issues with, you know, extended family or, you know, whatever it is. And I can just have people have fun and feel good while they're here. And that's what they're paying me for. I love that. I want that to be the message of, I would take that for all, I would take that for all musicians. But the other side of it is you could be Macklemore. And here's what happened there. Macklemore used Ed Sheeran's MetLife Stadium dates to deliver an onstage Free Palestine Gaza genocide is a genocide set. Robert Kraft, in response, barred him from Gillette Stadium. It's a, you know, he owns it in a private venue. He's allowed to do what he wants to do. But then other stadiums have refused to host the remaining dates with Macklemore on the bill. So he's been dropped from them too. AOC now telling TMZ she's boycotting Sheeran and frame Kraft and stadium owners as elites silencing speech about genocide in Gaza. So Macklemore opened two Sheeran loop tour shows, and he said, yeah, the Free Palestine stuff, that's all true. Obviously, pro-Israel and Jewish groups objected to this, and fans were arguing that they bought tickets for Ed Sheeran, not a Free Palestine rally. Again, pretty straightforward, right? First of all, Ed Sheeran's the real reason people are showing up. Let's just be honest about that, okay? He's the entree, not the appetizer on this menu. And then people get this, they got to hear all this Free Palestine stuff from the stage from Macklemore. Has Macklemore even been to the West Bank or Gaza? It's just amazing to me, these people who get so invested in things they know absolutely nothing about. It's astonishing. Whether it's Bernie Sanders being like, you know what we need to do about artificial intelligence? We need to get everybody together and stop this from making everybody's life easier and making more billionaires and trillionaires. Like, Bernie Sanders knows nothing about AI, but he's all up on it. And Macklemore knows nothing about Palestine or the Palestinians or whatever. So, yeah, Robert Kraft owns the Patriots. See, I even know that. He confirmed he would not let Macklemore perform the upcoming dates. And he has cited, well, obviously what happened here. He said he's not going to platform hate speech. He said he does not deny the Palestinian civilian suffering or the right to advocate, but that advocacy shouldn't come at the expense of the Jewish community. Now, Macklemore's version is that, here we go. This is where you get the varying, everyone's take on this. Macklemore apparently says Sheeran told him Kraft said he was barred from Gillette and that Kraft had rallied other stadium owners, drop Macklemore or lose the venues. And then, apparently the others had to push Macklemore off. And so I guess Ed Sheeran later said, okay, this is what I was trying to find. Sheeran said that the venues and the promoters made the call. He tried to find a workaround. He doesn't want his shows turned into a political forum. But so now he's the bad guy. I mean, this is why you notice how I started with Goo Goo Dolls and Fox News and everyone had this big, not big story, but had a story earlier in the week about how this guy was, just saying, I love to entertain people and it's not about a political rally. You can do that and just be successful and excel in your craft. Or you can be Macklemore and be a smug jerk, who gets up on stage and decides that what they're going to do is lecture everybody on Palestine. Nobody came to the Ed Sheeran concert for a lecture on the quote Gaza genocide. It's not a genocide, by the way, but that's a whole other thing. And people want to argue with this. They want to use that term because the term has so much emotional resonance with people, understandably so. But you can also imagine that for the Jewish community to be accused of committing a genocide falsely, how much that must just be enraging, right? How sick it is to tell the Jewish people you are committing a genocide. You who have suffered through in not the distant past, a true genocide, a true and concerted genocide of horrific proportions. And yet now they're being told that they're the ones committing a genocide in Gaza. It's just too much. And so I can understand why they get as upset about it. And, you know, we try to tell the truth about everything here as well and not allow these lies to go unresponded to. But there's just this notion that this whole thing has come up with the guys. Do you know any Macklemore? I actually don't. What are the Macklemore songs? Some of you probably know this. Producer Ali, you're cool. Do you know what Macklemore songs are? I can't even. Is there not at all? Okay. I feel like he is one of these. It's one of these bands that's a little bit bluesy, a little bit bluegrassy, and everyone in it is dressed like they're a barista somewhere. Is that kind of the vibe? That would be my guess. But yeah, Macklemore decided. They decided to mess around and find out, which was give people a lecture. You know, you go into Bob Kraft's house, so to speak, and you want to talk smack. Macklemore's a rapper? Really? Is that right? Who am I confusing Macklemore with? I don't know. I have no idea who Macklemore is. He's a rapper? Why is he opening for Ed Sheeran? Sorry. I don't care. Oh, wow, this guy. I've never seen this guy before. Okay. I'm confusing it with somebody else. I've never seen this guy before. He's a white American rapper, according to Google here. Yeah. Well, anyway, neither here nor there. He decided about, I was thinking of somebody else. I'll remember who it was that I was thinking of. But, this is the nature of so many things right now. One is people are willing to do incredibly annoying and even offensive things in the name of Gaza. It's become the thing now. For a while, being super into Fauci and COVID was the thing. Black Lives Matter was the thing. Climate change was the thing. It changes all the time. I think honestly, being anti-AI is also now becoming the thing. But people, Producer Ali, I agree. He's Mackle-less, not Macklemore. Not very good. But people think that free speech means that they can say whatever they want, wherever they want, and nobody else can make decisions or determinations about that. And that there's just no way that that's true. It means the government can't, you know, do things to you. The government can't tell you can't say this stuff. But if you want to be a jerk at a public venue and make a lot of people upset, the people who own other venues, including Bob Kraft and others, are well within their rights to say, we don't want you playing. We don't want you doing doing shows at our place. By the way, this has been happening to conservatives for saying things like I want lower taxes for as long as I've been alive and before then. So none of that stuff is, none of this is new. I would just note that, where we are now on all this is they're claiming to be victims when they're the ones that force the problem in the first place. So the moral of the story is be the Goo Goo Dolls, not Macklemore. That's the moral of the story.
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4: Welcome back in. I'm back. We got all sorts of tech issues that are spreading across the country, I am told. Buck was there last segment. I'm here with you. Talkback E is here for all of us.
5: Hey, I spent about 4 or 5 hours doing some really deep diving investigative research watching the Sydney Sweeney videos. And, you know, after 462 times, I'm just not sure what the story is. So maybe y'all can help me.
6: I think you got to go back and do some more research, buddy.
4: I think so too.
6: You know, if at first you don't succeed, try again.
4: Maybe the angles. You can change the angles too.
6: I think on Instagram myself. You can also do slow mo. You know, you can slow it down. Slow-mo. You can slow it down. You got to see every pixel.
4: I will not say that Buck ever did this, but as a young man, I sometimes would walk to the top of a television because I might think, hey, maybe there's more that I'm seeing that if I just could see more of the screen, what was cut off, maybe I would be able to see just a little bit lower. But some of you
6: also,
4: are going to remember that.
6: I know you heard our discussion of Macklemore and the Goo Goo Dolls. I have two. First of all, I was thinking why would I describe Macklemore as looking like a bunch of baristas playing kind of blues pop? I was thinking of Mumford and Sons. That's who I got confused with. So they look to me like they could make a mean, cappuccino or a cortado. But the, kind of hipster looking. But, Clay, are you also a Goo Goo Dolls aficionado, especially now knowing that the lead singer says, I'm not here to give political lectures. I'm just here to play great music so people can have fun.
4: I knew I always loved the Goo Goo Dolls.
6: Good man.
4: A great band of the 90s that just gets it done, just does a phenomenal job of performing for us. I do think the question of Robert Kraft's decision there is a debatable, right?
6: Sure.
4: To what extent, when you own a venue, are you responsible for what people say on the venue stage? I think that's a fair debate. I can see an argument for people saying, hey, I don't know that the owner of the venue really needs to dive into all of the intricacies of what's being said on the stage. I can also see an argument of, hey, this is my venue. If you're going to directly attack things that I believe in, why should I help you make millions of dollars to perform here? So this is a good example, I think, of an issue that could have reasonable takes, unlike the Lindsey Clancy case and the Sydney Sweeney case and all the women on the left who are losing their mind over things that shouldn't be that complicated. This one is a nuanced, interesting, debatable perspective that I think reasonable people can have a variety of takes on. We're going to have some fun when we come back. I don't know if Buck has even seen this.
6: We got Uncle Bill coming up.
4: Oh, but. Sorry. We got Bill O'Reilly. Yes. And we've got Senator Eric Schmidt in the third hour as well. A couple of guests headed our way. Hopefully my mic will work.
6: Some I think
4: of
6: you Uncle might be Bill saying, says, I hope it doesn't. Uncle Bill says we're his favorite knuckleheads.
0: Common sense never sounded so good. Clay and Buck owning the airwaves.
6: A According to the FBI, a break-in occurs every 26 seconds on average nationwide. If someone forced their way into your home tonight, what would you do?
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